0: Emergency has been declared. We can see those smoke and plumes from miles and miles away. LA officials handing out masks and air purifiers to people because we are talking about 85 million pounds of food that is decaying and burning. Officials say that this could possibly burn for weeks.
1: A terrifying shootout in Canada's second largest city, Montreal, today. At least two people were killed, including a police officer. ABC's Pierre Thomas.
2: The horror unfolding around 11:30 a.m. near a high-rise building with a grocery store and a restaurant on the first floor. Montreal police crouching behind cars, opening fire. Suspect then appears with a long gun.

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2: Federal investigators are looking into a close call that led to a Delta flight calling off a cleared takeoff at Boston's Logan Airport over the weekend. ABC's Gio Benitez.
3: An air traffic controller appears to have put two planes on a potential collision course, the incident happening Saturday morning. And according to ATC audio, the controller cleared a Delta flight to land at one runway. And about a minute later, the controller cleared an American flight to take off on an intersecting runway.
2: Subpoenas linked to ICE raids in Minnesota tossed out.
4: A federal judge on Monday tossed out multiple Justice Department subpoenas that were issued back in January to Minnesota Governor Tim Walz and other officials tied to a federal investigation regarding the state's cooperation with immigration enforcement. Patrick Schiltz, the chief judge of the Minnesota Federal District Court, found that the subpoenas were part of a campaign to retaliate and pressure state officials who resisted cooperating with immigration and customs enforcement officers. The federal probe was announced against the backdrop of the Trump administration's aggressive surge in Minnesota that drew widespread protests and led to the deaths of two American citizens. Alex Mallon, ABC News, Washington.
2: A sixth arrest has been made in connection with the alleged plot to attack the UFC event at the White House earlier this month. Prosecutors say Jordan Rickner of Missouri was part of the group allegedly planning to use explosive drones to force an evacuation before opening fire on people fleeing. I'm Stephanie Officer, ABC News.
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5: Hi, it's Matt from the WGAN Morning News. Tomorrow we're going to be back, and I'll be joined by Howie Carr from the Howie Carr Show, as well as Phil Harriman at 8 o'clock. 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Also, we want you to tell us, who do you think is going to win the Maine 2nd Congressional District race between Matt Dunlap and Paul LePage? 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
6: Now, your AccuWeather forecast.
7: Some rain at times, otherwise clouds. Tonight's low 56, mostly cloudy. A few showers around for tomorrow. The high for Tuesday, 72. Tomorrow night, low 57. Wednesday, partly sunny, less humid with a high 81. Thursday, clouds, a high 77. And for Friday, mostly cloudy with a high 70. I'm AccuWeather's Andy Robb on Southern Maine's official weather station, News Radio 98.5 FM and AM 560 WGAN.
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9: Three, Mark Levin Show, Ben Ferguson filling in for the great one who is in Israel, and he will be back with you soon. I'm holding down the fort for a couple of days for Mark, and it's always an honor to be filling in for the great one. 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And if you're on Instagram, you can follow me right now on Instagram at Ben Ferguson Podcast. So a little different at Ben Ferguson Podcast on X and on Facebook, Ben Ferguson Show there. I want to get you an update on what's happening with the Strait of Hormuz right now and the Iran deal, which is up in

0: down as the vice president's trying to salvage this thing and try to get us some good news. But what we are being told right now is that tankers are in fact continuing to move through the Strait of Hormuz despite the Iranian threat. Although Iran proclaimed that the Strait of Hormuz was once again closed on Saturday, tankers continue to move through the vital waterway, including very large crude carriers and liquid natural gas tankers as well. That is good news for the world economy. The strait was reopened on Thursday after President Donald Trump and the Iranian president signed their Memorandum of Understanding, the MOUs, to establish the framework for a quote-unquote peace deal. Just a few days later on Saturday, Tehran announced the strait was closed again because Israel was still fighting Iran's terrorist proxy Hezbollah in Lebanon. U.S. Central Command, CENTCOM, responded by saying that Iran does not control the Strait of Hormuz, quote unquote, very simple. Then came out with another statement saying traffic continues to flow and U.S. forces are monitoring the situation to ensure this, in fact, remains the case, is what the CENTCOM spokesman, Captain Tim Hawkins, said in a statement. Now, safe passage through the international waterway remains intact today as 55 merchant ships transited, moving large amounts of cargo and more than 17 million barrels of oil to the global market, CENTCOM said on Saturday. U.S. forces remain present and vigilant to ensure all aspects of the agreement with Iran are adhered to, obeyed, and in full force and effect, the statement continued. Now, CENTCOM referred to the latest bulletin from the Joint Maritime Information Center, which lowered its risk advisory level for the Strait of Hormuz to moderate and said the strait is, quote, now open. JMIC posted an update on Sunday that said traffic flows are increasing, so not decreasing, even though Iran said that the strait was closed. Well, the number of ships going through increased. They said navigational system interference and wider regional military activity continues to warrant caution. Navigational interference includes hailing and surveillance activity by Iran's Islamic Revolutionary Guard, the IRGC. Reuters also reported on Monday that oil and liquid natural gas tankers are indeed moving through the Strait of Hormuz and traffic is picking up. They said four LNG tankers controlled by Qatar headed into the Gulf and through the strait on Monday, while two super tankers, which can carry up to 4 million barrels of crude alone, cross into the Gulf with one signaling its destination as the Iraqi port of Basra. The report said that the data from the ship tracker also confirmed that. They said two smaller crude tankers carrying just under 2 million barrels of oil in total sailed out of the Strait of Hormuz into the Gulf of Oman on Monday, citing a different set of ship tracking data for that. So what we now know, it's pretty clear now that this is apparently what Iran says and their propaganda doesn't actually match reality, I think it's fair to say, yet again. Now, Reuters also noted that more ships could be passing through the strait with their automatic information system or AIS transponders turned off for safety. They said, based on visual observations, traffic does seem to slow considerably after the IRG said that the strait was closed again, falling from 26 ships spotted on Saturday to just five on Sunday. So when they say something like this, it does have an impact. Now, the South Korean Ministry of Oceans and Fisheries also said on Monday that two ships operated by South Korea have been able to pass safely through the strait since the MOU was signed. The ministry provided a few further details in the interest of safety because the ships have not yet fully exited what is described as a high-risk zone. They mentioned that neither of them is crewed by South Koreans or currently headed for port in South Korea. They listed also intelligence. Lloyd's List Intelligence said on Sunday that commercial traffic, quote, continued to move through the strait over the weekend despite repeated Iranian claims that it had closed the waterway in response to what it described as Israel's violation of a ceasefire because of them targeting terrorists in Lebanon. Now, another maritime intelligence company known as Windward concurred with its own analysis that traffic through the southern corridor was not reflecting any closure. They noted that the Strait was nowhere near returning to its pre-war traffic loads based on the traffic data. Windward split the analytical difference by observing that high visibility traffic with transponders switched on had stalled even before the IRGC declared the Strait was closed on Saturday. So they're turning off their transponders for safety reasons. They said 12 transits today, down from 21 on June 20th, neutral in European tonnage, absent five of the seven inbound vessels dark, Windward said. So again, that means that they're turning off their transponders because they feel like that gives them a better chance of safely passing through the Strait. They said the current traffic profile is dark, sanctioned, and Iran-linked, resemble the late blockade baseline more than a functioning open Strait, the analyst concluded there. So this is what the vice president is having to deal with right now. This is what the president's having to deal with right now. This is what the Trump administration's having to deal with right now. And honestly, this is what the world's having to deal with. Now, Fox News anchors also poured a lot of blunt, I think a fair way of saying it is, cold water on J.D. Vance's Iran deal update and put it this way as they were describing the latest update. As Vance said, Trump wants to focus on Iran's actions, I guess, more than their words. Listen carefully to their words.
1: Okay, the vice president boarding the plane, Air Force Two, and heading back to the United States after a couple of days of negotiations there in the beautiful part of the world, Luzern, Switzerland, with the Iranian delegation. Sanders saying that he's achieved some success in setting up a mechanism to keep the Strait of Hormuz open, though a lot of people would say American firepower is all you need to do that. Setting up a mechanism to achieve a lasting ceasefire, and the fact that the Iranians say that they will allow inspectors to come in terms of their nuclear program, but... The vice president there with a caveat that says we don't know exactly what that means. And if history is any guide, might not mean much.
2: Yeah, adding that it's been a very confusing process to negotiate with the Iranians. But that positive talk about getting that oil moving is what continues to send oil prices lower, now near $74 a barrel. The U.S. stock market's still hovering near all-time high. So as long as the messaging continues to be that, you know, we have reason to believe that the White House is happy with what they've seen so far, John.
1: And the word from the administration, and you and I know this because we were on a call with the senior administration official a little more than a week ago, is that if this all transpires in the way that the White House hopes it will, it has the potential to transform the Middle East. The vice president reiterated that again. But he also said we haven't built the house yet. And I would think of all of the things, all of the houses or all of the buildings that President Trump has built over his long and storied career as a real estate developer, building this particular house with the Iranians is probably the toughest challenge he's ever faced.
2: And I'm sure that's all part of the vision. All right, we are going to have much more on that and reaction to it coming up. Meanwhile, the judge and the...
0: So you can hear there's a lot of people that are scratching their head like... The vice president is there with a caveat that says we don't know exactly what that means, referring to this, you know, nuclear inspections. And if history is any guide, that might not mean much. Those are the words from Fox News Channel. I think it's very interesting how blunt they were there after the vice president kind of gave his update of where we are. Now, the president of the United States of America was also asked about, you know, the oil sales and can he was asked a question from a reporter. The reporter question, I'm going to say it for you and then play it so that it's harder to hear. The reporter to Trump said, can you ensure that the Iranians won't use profit from oil sales to rebuild their military? Listen carefully.
3: Well, they're not supposed to be doing that, so we'll see, but they're supposed to use money to buy food for their people, because right now their people are very hungry and they're buying it exclusively from us. Corn, soybeans, should be a lot of money. I hope it's a lot of money.
0: Now, what's interesting about what the president there, and that brings us back to another story, is that we now are being told from the vice president, J.D. Vance, and the president, that the frozen Iranian funds would not be released unless the United States continues to see progress, while describing a Qatar-assisted oversight mechanism for funds that could be used to buy American soybeans. Vance's remarks came after a reporter asked whether Iran had already agreed that frozen funds could be used to buy American soybeans. Vance replied, yeah. That was something that came up yesterday. We actually asked the Qataris to help us set up the mechanism so that we could ensure that the money goes where we want it to go. And they agreed to that. We have a good relationship, obviously, with them and a good operational oversight mechanism in place. But even with that said, even with the caveat that's going to benefit American farmers and obviously benefit the people of Iran, we want both. But fundamentally, the money is not going to be unfrozen unless we continue to see progress. And that will obviously be a big part of the negotiations in the days to come. Now, the comments follow the release of the memo of understanding between the United States and Iran, which the White House confirmed after the full text was shared with reporters. The memo said the United States and Iran had jointly agreed in good faith to terms involving the current conflict, the current sanctions, Iran's nuclear program, and negotiations towards a quote-unquote final deal. The memo also stated the United States would make fully available for use the frozen or restricted funds and assets of Iran upon implementation of the MOU. The two countries would mutually agree on procedures for releasing these funds during the negotiations, and the text said that such funds, whether kept in the original account or transferred, would be fully usable for payment to any unlimited beneficiary designed by the central bank, by the Central Bank of Iran. That is where a lot of conservatives started like screaming, I was one of them, over this massive red flag. And that's why the question that was asked there of the president was an important one. Now, you can hear the vice president saying, no, like, we've got this. Everything's fine. Again, this goes back to the issue of trust, but verify. President Trump was also asked if he would risk worldwide depression and strike Iran again. So again, the media with their doom or gloom questioning continuing. Listen.
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0: By the way, let me just hit pause there. 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I'm going to take a quick break. We're going to come back, and I'll let you hear what the president had to say in response to that right after this.
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0: Welcome back. It is the Mark Levin Show. Ben Ferguson filling in for the great one. It's so nice to have you with us. And I want to get to your thoughts, your reaction, especially with the latest breaking news on what's happening in Iran and the Iran nuclear deal. Vice President J.D. Vance on his way back to the United States of America. All right, let me go back to this audio I wanted to play for you a moment ago. Donald Trump was asked if he would risk worldwide depression and strike Iran again. And I want you to hear the president and how clear he was in his response to that question, because, of course, the media is all about doom and gloom, right? Like, it's all doom and gloom.
1: Is there war with Iran that could cause a worldwide depression, as you noted, Mr. President? Are you willing to risk economic catastrophe and strike Iran
2: again? Well, not the way I'm doing it. It's not going to cause depression.
1: Yes, but if they don't abide by the
2: memorandum. Well, nuclear weapon supersedes depression. Depression is real bad. Nuclear weapon will cause depression much more quickly. The way we're doing it, we have the opposite of a depression. We're doing really well. The numbers are incredible. The oil is at a level that nobody's ever seen before. Oil prices are way down. I think they're very comparable to what they were. Chris, I don't know, pretty comparable to what they were before we started.
3: They've returned most of the way back down.
1: Yeah. And so if Iran does not abide by the MOU, are you still willing
2: to... I didn't say it would cause a depression. I said it could cause a depression, right? And I said that I don't want to be Herbert Hoover. That's a president I don't want to be, because he, you know, he was in charge during the Great Depression. And certainly a lot of bad things could happen. That would be one of the things. I don't think it would, but... if it did. But no, if Iran doesn't live up to their agreement, or if they're not behaving, I will do what I have to do.
0: It really is interesting to hear the media there do everything that they possibly can to make you believe that the sky is falling, the world is ending, it is over, folks. And if Donald Trump attacks Iran again, that we're going to go into this catastrophic economic fall, not just America, but the rest of the world. Ask yourself this question. Why would the media describe it this way? Because they do not want the President of the United States of America to be successful in actually dismantling Iran from being a threat to our national security. And what they're really about here is they want this president to be a failure. They want him and everything that happens to be a failure. So if the president does his job, which is to keep us safe and deal with a national security issue that can't have been kicked down the road for how long? I go back to what Donald Trump is doing. He has the same policy towards Iran that Hillary Clinton had, that Bill Clinton had, that Barack Obama had, that Joe Biden had, that Kamala Harris had, that Chuck Schumer had, that Nancy Pelosi had, that Iran cannot get a nuclear weapon. The only difference is that a guy by the name of Donald Trump is actually willing to do it. They were not. They just would keep punting and kicking the ball because they didn't want to deal with it. 1-877-381-3811. 1-877-381-3811. Ben Ferguson filling in for the great one, Mark Levin. We'll be right back.
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5: Hi, it's Matt from the WGAN Morning News. Tomorrow we're going to be back, and I'll be joined by Howie Carr from the Howie Carr Show, as well as Phil Harriman at 8 o'clock. 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Also, we want you to tell us, who do you think is going to win the Maine 2nd Congressional District race between Matt Dunlap and Paul LePage? 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
7: I'm Stephanie Officer. A state of emergency active in Los Angeles, where a warehouse fire burning since Wednesday is prompting air quality alerts. 85 million pounds of decaying food is burning. Building owners say the flames may have started while contractors were testing solar panels on the roof. City Council member Isabel Jurado today.
8: Families are still dealing with the smoke, odor, ash, closed parks and community spaces, disrupted routines, and serious concerns about what they are breathing.
7: Months of negotiations leading Congress to make progress on passing one of the most significant housing reforms in decades. Today, the Senate voted 85-5 on the 21st Century Road to Housing Act, the bill aiming to allow more housing and home ownership by loosening regulations on construction and limiting Wall Street investors from buying homes families could purchase instead. The bill now heads to the House, where it is also expected to pass with bipartisan support as early as tomorrow. This is ABC News.
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5: The House passed a resolution on Wednesday to limit President Donald Trump's war powers in Iran, a significant rebuke to Trump and his handling of the conflict. Democrats have repeatedly forced votes to limit Trump's war powers in both the House and the Senate, a campaign that has gradually picked up more GOP support in recent weeks, which is the actual story here. The vote was 215 to 208. It's not really meaningful. Like, it's not actually going to turn into anything. The Senate would have to pass it. I don't think there's the votes for it there. It's more symbolic than anything. But it does, I think, send, a warning to the Trump administration that they likely need to find a way of concluding this and get off of whatever it is that we're in right now, which is this sort of status quo holding pattern that we've been stuck in for, frankly, a couple months now.
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5: Hi, it's Matt from the WGAN Morning News. Tomorrow we're going to be back, and I'll be joined by Howie Carr from the Howie Carr Show, as well as Phil Harriman at 8 o'clock. 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Also, we want you to tell us, who do you think is going to win the Maine 2nd Congressional District race between Matt Dunlap and Paul LePage? 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
9: Now, your AccuWeather forecast.
10: Some rain at times, otherwise clouds. Tonight's low 56, mostly cloudy. A few showers around for tomorrow. The high for Tuesday, 72. Tomorrow night, low 57. Wednesday, partly sunny, less humid with a high 81. Thursday, clouds, a high 77. And for Friday, mostly cloudy with a high 70. I'm AccuWeather's Andy Robb on Southern Maine's official weather station, News Radio 98.5 FM and AM 560 WGAN.
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1: All right, welcome back. It is the Mark Levin Show. Ben Ferguson filling in for Mark, who is in Israel right now. He will be back with you, I promise, very soon. I'll be covering for the next couple of days, and I want to get to some of your phone calls. The number 1-877-381-3811. If you can't get through, I know it's frustrating. All right, if you can't get through, you can always send me your thoughts. I read them during the break on X at Ben Ferguson Show there, and on Instagram, you can also give me your thoughts there. Ben Ferguson podcast, a little bit different, at Ben Ferguson podcast there. All right, let me get to your phone calls. 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
2: Thanks for taking my call, Ben. When you were talking about Gavin Newsom and corruption, you jogged my memory on something. He bought a house a couple of miles away from where I live, and he was sort of red-faced, admitting in the news that he paid $9 million for it. I went online that same day, and I went to Redfin and a couple of other companies that value houses. The house was valued by Redfin and another company at $18 million and change. And I'm just wondering, who gives away $9 million
1: Surprises me, but let's just go back to the Gavin Newsom investigation and his wife. This all revolves around the type of stuff that you're mentioning right now. Like it's all this type of stuff. It's all this kind of stuff. I don't know if that's in there. I want to be clear. I really don't. I don't know if it's in there. But what I do know is it's this type of just shadiness that they're looking at, which is a blessing that they're looking at it. And I mean this. You look at Kamala Harris this last week. Harris had some really awkward moments on TV and some weird conversations that she had. And it's like, wait, what is she even talking about? And what is she even saying while she's speaking? Like, she did an interview with Don Lemon. I'll play it for you. She did Don Lemon's show, and listen to this.
3: I really, truly believe this. We each have light inside of us. And we need to know that that is what inspires our hope as much as anything external to ourselves. And when we feel that and not allow an election or an individual to dampen that light, and instead let that light kind of carry us, in particular through moments of darkness, that we not only act on that hope, but we inspire that hope in each other. And in particular at this moment, it is so important that we not only have hope, but that we understand that that should be a verb.
1: It should be a verb. Like, it's important that Americans not only have hope, but it should be a verb. Like, that. This is the, and you wonder why, like, how all of a sudden she's coming back this way. And I don't know what she just said there. I really don't. I think most people have no idea what she's saying there. But she goes back to her point that she keeps saying is, well, Donald Trump is making America weaker every day. So we're going back to the same regurgitated talking points.
4: As we speak, as we're taping this, you are meeting with world leaders now. You're with the former governor of California. You met with more than 150 world leaders as vice president. Yeah. When you watch this administration, because I'm sure you guys are going to discuss it where you are, because you know now he's on a foreign trip. But when you watch this administration strain alliances, launch a war with Iran, announce a peace deal almost in real time on social media, what do Americans not understand about what has been lost here?
3: This president is making America weaker every day. You know, so foreign relations, it's not unlike in our personal lives, our friendships, right, in terms of relationships. And the strength of a relationship is going to require, you know, some level of respect for the history of the friendship. It requires that there is truth, that there is consistency in the relationship, that you're present. And what this president has done is to basically thumb his nose at so many of the relationships that we have had, have cultivated, or need to have around the world.
1: I don't know, again, what she's saying there, except for Orange Man Bad. You got to ask yourself this question. Why is Kamala Harris all of a sudden now the center of attention? It is because I think the Democratic Party believes that there's a very good chance that Gavin Newsom may not be able to run. He may be fighting for his life to not be in prison. And so if you're fighting for your life to not be in prison, it's kind of hard to run for president at the same time. And by the way, when it comes to foreign policy, if you want to know the difference, like, can you imagine if this is the debate? Do you make sure Iran doesn't have a nuclear weapon or not? Kamala Harris said she would absolutely not have started a war with Iran if she was president. By the way, I believe her completely when she says that.
5: But to be clear, if you were president, you never start this war.
6: Absolutely not. Absolutely not. And let's be clear about this. Let's be clear about this. Thank you, Tim. Let's be clear about this. Whatever is being negotiated, this president is going to declare victory and will end up where we were after the JCPOA and call that a victory, the JCPOA that he withdrew from.
5: The nuclear agreement.
1: And so you just go back to that, all right? And so Kamala Harris said she would absolutely not have started a war with Iran. I believe her. I think she's weak. I don't think she would put American interests first at all. I don't think she would stop Iran from getting a nuclear weapon. And now you don't have to say, I don't think she would. Now you can say, I know she wouldn't. She just said she wouldn't. She made that very clear. But why is Kamala Harris surging right now out of nowhere with the Democratic Party? Because who else are they going to run? They need somebody that they think is like mainstream enough that's not like a hardcore psychotic communist, socialist, Marxist. They're like, all right, well, I mean, when Kamala Harris is your most like normal, middle of the road candidate of the Democratic Party, you've got a problem. And not a little one. You've got a big problem. 877-381-3811. Let me go to Frank, line 6. Welcome. You are on the Mark Levin Show. Ben Ferguson with you. Hi.
7: Oh, hi. Listen, I spent a lot of time in Saudi Arabia. I know the Iranians a lot, and you are all misinformed, Trump, and you are misinformed. What's going to happen if he destroys the oil production of facilities in Iran or the water reclamation facilities in Iran? They will retaliate and destroy the oil production facilities in most of the Sunni Arab oil production countries, and we will go into a severe depression. It'll take 25 years or more to reconstruct.
1: You're assuming one thing, Frank, for the argument you just made. You assume that's what Trump would hit first off, and you assume that Iran has the abilities, the capabilities militarily, after we've knocked them down significantly, to pull off what you just said, and you're assuming that America wouldn't give air cover to and defensive missile systems to stop from happening what you just described would happen. So you've taken America completely out of the equation after you're claiming that Iran would be hit by America and their oil facilities would be hit. That's not reality based on anything we've seen in the Middle East, Frank.
7: No, they haven't touched the oil production facilities in Iran. I know it as a fact.
1: Let me rephrase it and listen carefully. I'm going to ask you a bunch of yes or no's here. Or true or false? True or false that America has a large military presence right now in and around Iran? True or false?
7: There's a large presence, but
1: okay.
7: It's not...
1: Okay, hold on. Wait. Let's go to the next one. True or false? Is it clear that if our Gulf state allies are attacked by Iran, that we will protect and defend them based on what has happened in the last 90 days.
7: No, we haven't been able to protect them during
1: That's
7: the
1: That's not
7: initial,
1: true. That is absolutely not true. You're telling me that Saudi Arabia is in a worse spot with Iran right now, with Iran having virtually no air force and virtually having no ballistic missile capabilities, and their drone technology is their drone facility has been destroyed, and on top of that, their navy's gone. You're telling me that that means that somehow Saudi Arabia is in a more vulnerable spot than they've ever been before.
7: They are more vulnerable because they have the drones, they have missiles, and they have those little PT boats.
1: Okay, so to be clear, Frank, what you're saying is that America going in and decimating the top level of the Iranian government, the second level, the third level, taking out their military leadership and many of their military facilities, you're now saying is worse for the Gulf states than ever before. That math doesn't add up.
7: No, listen, Iran has a regional defense system. They keep operating even though the head of the snake is gone. They have underground.
1: So let me be clear. What you're saying is that Iran controls the world. Everybody else is just living in their world. And there's never a scenario or circumstance where America or any other country can actually go against Iran. Is that what you're telling everybody tonight?
7: We can't, like, we can't go against the Soviets. The most we can do is have a detente with these people and a ceasefire.
1: Okay, so in other words, you are the of the world of Tucker Carlson, where we just isolate and let the world go to hell in a handbasket.
7: I'm not saying that. I'm saying we have to have a detente with these enemies. It would take too much.
1: So what would that look like then? Tell me. Explain to me this foreign policy of Tucker Carlson.
7: Well, I don't know what he has said, but we have to have a detente with these enemies.
1: What does that mean? What does that mean?
7: Destroying a good part of the world. Detente would be to have what it was before Trump made the incorrect decision of hitting the.
1: So we go back to appeasement, where we send them pallets of cash. Is that what you're saying?
7: That cash belonged to the Shah. We did not send them any money. We just released.
1: Sure, we did. We put it on pallets on a plane and sent it from Washington D.C. That's you're just flat out lying now.
7: You don't understand history. We froze.
1: Okay, Frank, I'm going to move on. I understand history, and I also understand that you're literally making it up as you go. So I'm just you know what? Sell that. There's shows that are on after midnight. And they deal with conspiracy theories, you'll fit right in, all right? So, and call Tucker Carlson, because he'll tell you that you should invest your money in, I guess, a Qatari home or in Russia. So do that. That'll work well for you. 877-381-3811, 877-381-3811. Ben Ferguson filling in for the great one, Mark Levin. We'll be right back.
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0: It is the Mark Levin Show. Ben Ferguson with you. Just a quick reminder for you. 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Grab it wherever you get your podcast. And also, you can do me another great favor. Check out my new podcast I do. It's called the 47 Morning Update. If you want to know what's happening at the White House each and every day, you're going to get it before everybody else. You'll be the smartest person in the room every day. In about 10 to 12 minutes, you'll know the biggest stories. Grab the 47 Morning Update as well, wherever you get your podcasts. All right, I want to get to your phone calls and get some of your reaction to all that we've been talking about tonight. 877-381-3811. Let me go to Patricia. Thanks for waiting. You are on the Mark Levin Show. How are you?
1: Oh, thank you, Ben. And your screen caller was absolutely a sweetheart. My question was regarding the data centers and the DPA, the decibels. It's at like 92.96, and OSHA is like 85, because a lot of the residential areas, they're like a half a block away from some of these data centers, and it is so loud. It is crazy. People are putting up mattresses in their windows to keep the sound out. And
0: So it's interesting what you're talking about now, because this is when you go to early centers and then you look at now where they're putting these centers. Most of the centers are being built now basically on just empty land, far away. And so the earlier centers, yes, were louder than some of the new ones. I've been to some of the new ones. They are not loud the way you're describing them. Very different than they were. And so this goes back to early technology compared to technology now. If you look at where the data centers are being built now, they're not right next to a house. And that's part of what they're looking at, is that they're trying to do these things in a way where I describe them very much like where you see the Amazon shipping centers, and like where you see like large warehouses and places that are close to airports for shipping. Like, that's where they're going with this. And again, if I had one next to my house that was loud, I'd be upset. But if you look at where they're going now, and this is part of the propaganda where we paint this worst case scenario with the AI centers, and we say, oh my gosh, they're going to suck up all the water. Well, they're closed system now, so they don't suck up water. They just keep reusing the same water over and over and over again. We say, oh my gosh, they're sucking down the grid. Well, most of them are net positive now to the grid and build a better grid for the community. And so that's what they're doing. Certainly in places like Texas, that's exactly how it's being done. And they're building these things kind of in the middle of nowhere, compared to where people are living. That is also a very good thing. And then look, if you don't, here's the best part. If you're willing to miss out on a huge opportunity for job growth, And for what this can do with support jobs, the number of support jobs around these AI centers is massive. There are places that are now going to take them because they're not going to make a decision based on fear. They're going to make a decision based on the data and the facts. I go back to what I said about Texas. Like, Texas is open for business with AI. We're trying to get every AI job and every AI center we can get our hands on, because we understand now what it does to the community. So like, if others don't want it, great. Like, we'll take it. I think that's what you're seeing in Arkansas with the governor there, Sarah Huckabee. Sanders, she's doing the same thing. She's like, look, you guys don't like, we're happy to take these AI centers. We got plenty of land. We have plenty of areas that need them. We understand the jobs that come in from them. Like, let's go. What are we doing here where we're trying to send this stuff overseas or to China? Like, it does not make sense. And I understand there's people that are upset about AI, and they're like, oh, it's going to take jobs. Like, it's here, folks. It's just like the internet. Once it got up, it's here. So you better own it. But being afraid of it does not make sense. Own it. Absolutely own it. All right, I'm out of time. I'll see you back here tomorrow. I'll be filling in for the great one then. Have a great night, and I'll see you on social media. Don't forget, download the Ben Ferguson podcast as well. Have a great night.
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3: Our first casualty of the election. News number one was Jim Libby not qualifying for his clean election funds.
4: That's right. Over a cup of Joe, we'll be tackling all the big political stories happening from Augusta to the Beltway. No, and on the surface, it looked like he did make it. He didn't have staff.
3: He didn't really have staff.
4: No, and I guess that's the catch-22 if you're trying to raise clean election funding. You don't have money to pay for staff until you get the clean election funding. So it's a little bit of a catch-22 for a campaign person. But yeah, they did specifically note that he didn't have sort of a supervisor looking over the shoulder and monitoring the efforts to collect these signatures and the $5 checks.
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5: From ABC News, I'm Stephanie Officer. After the Treasury Department today formally announced sanctions waivers are allowing Iran to sell oil again, President Trump told reporters in the Oval Office such money will actually return to the U.S. through exports.
6: If the sanctions go out, money's going to be put into this country. All that money's coming back in the form of purchases of food, which they desperately need. They have 91 million people. They can't feed them. So the money that we lift is going to go to our farmers.
5: Meanwhile, again, the Trump administration now formally issuing a waiver on the sale of Iranian oil. Vice President and Energy Secretary, they're downplaying its significance. But Gas Buddy head of petroleum analysis, Patrick DeHaan, tells ABC News it's a huge benefit for Iran.
7: It allows Iran to sell potentially millions of barrels of oil with net proceeds that would likely be in the ballpark of $100 to $150 million every day. Now, those export levels, that estimate of $100 to $150 million barrels a day is based on what Iran was selling into the market under sanctions in the last couple of years, whether or not they have that capacity, if there's infrastructure limitations, and maybe slightly lower. But we're talking about tens of millions of dollars.
5: The Guthrie family still searching for answers in the disappearance of their mother, Nancy. Now investigators confirm there was a second ransom note. ABC's Aaron Katursky.
8: Nearly 5 months after Nancy Guthrie was taken from her home by a masked man in the middle of the night, ABC News can disclose the contents of a second ransom note the family received in the days after she vanished. The first note demanded millions in cryptocurrency. Sources tell ABC News the second note claimed Guthrie had died shortly after she was taken and was buried in nature. Something her daughter Savannah Guthrie appeared to reference days later in an Instagram post.
9: We beg you now.
5: Tucker Carlson, a longtime staunch supporter of the GOP, says he can no longer support the party, citing the war in Iran as a major reason. 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

0: owned by a longtime donor to President Trump, bypassed the traditional bidding process that's typically used to do work on national parks.
1: Legendary music producer Clive Davis has passed away.
2: A five-time Grammy winner and a member of the Rock and Roll Hall of Fame, Clive Davis is credited with discovering and guiding some of the biggest musicians ever, from Aretha Franklin to Earth, Wind, and Fire,
3: do you remember?
2: To modern acts like Maroon 5 and Alicia Keys. A statement from his family says Davis shaped the soundtrack of countless lives and left an indelible mark on our culture. Mike Dubusky, ABC News.
1: Davis's family says he died peacefully in New York City today. He was 94. Millions are in the path of severe weather to start off the week. From Texas to New Jersey, regions are on high alert for massive hail, flash flooding, and damaging winds. The dangerous conditions already taking the lives of one in Kansas and two in Illinois, according to authorities. I'm Stephanie Officer, ABC News.
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5: Now, your AccuWeather forecast.
6: Some rain at times, otherwise clouds. Tonight's low 56, mostly cloudy. A few showers around for tomorrow. The high for Tuesday, 72. Tomorrow night, low 57. Wednesday, partly sunny, less humid with a high 81. Thursday, clouds, a high 77. And for Friday, mostly cloudy with a high 70. I'm AccuWeather's Andy Robb on Southern Maine's official weather station. 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
7: Hi, it's Matt from the WGAN Morning News. Tomorrow we're going to be back and I'll be joined by Howie Carr from the Howie Carr Show, as well as Phil Harriman at 8 o'clock. We'll be chatting about the messy negotiations between the United States and Iran, and Phil and I will break down the general election here in Maine now that the candidates have finally been decided. Also, we want you to tell us, who do you think is going to win the Maine 2nd Congressional District race between Matt Dunlap and Paul LePage? 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

0: I'm John Batchelor. I welcome the opportunity to talk to my good colleagues, Bill Raggio, the Foundation for the Defense of Democracy, and Hussein Haqqani, former ambassador from Pakistan to the United States, now a senior fellow at the Hudson Institute, about the competing headlines for these last 72 hours to do with the Strait of Hormuz, with the suspect nuclear weapons program, with the war between Washington and Iran, the contest between Washington and Jerusalem, and what appears to be on-again, off-again attacks in Lebanon that are leading to casualties. For example, I have a headline from the Wall Street Journal to begin the week. Iran mediators offer plan to ease Lebanon-Hormuz tensions. Subhead, Trump's threats had created friction at the peace talks, which were complicated by fighting between Israel and Hezbollah in Lebanon. I go to the Financial Times to hope to find clarity because the FT has been remaking its headlines for the last 48 hours. And I find it comes down to simply U.S. and Iran make progress, that's in quotes, in talks. Mr. Ambassador, I won't press the case. I'm coming to you because you're a senior diplomat and you can help me understand. When they use the word progress, is that a good thing or is that just giving me something to quote? Good evening to you.
1: Good evening. When they say they're making progress, what they mean is that both sides are still willing to continue talking. And that's exactly where we stand. The United States has not been able to achieve its original war aims of regime change or of bringing Iran on its knees. Remember, there was a time when President Trump used to talk about it's the last opportunity for the Iranians to do something about the regime. Then it was, I'm waiting for them to come out with a white flag and surrender. All of those things were said.

0: Middle East envoy, Steve Witkoff, at one point said, "I cannot understand why the Iranians are not capitulating after what we've done to them." So obviously, in the process, the global economy has become a hostage, and now President Trump says he doesn't want to become Herbert Hoover, the guy who brings in a depression. So his considerations are economic. Iran has proved that it can actually survive such a huge attack. Maybe the attack wasn't as huge as it was claimed to have been, because obviously they survived sufficiently to continue to negotiate in a rather tough manner. As far as Pakistan and Qatar are concerned, their role is primarily passing messages, making sure that both sides continue to remain engaged with fine tweaks to the wordings of their agreements. If you read the memorandum of understanding, it's actually, as Mike Pence said yesterday, a plan to make a plan, to have a plan for the purposes of finalizing a plan for some kind of a negotiated arrangement.
1: Bill, a very good day to you. Can you characterize where we were when we ended last week, thinking that the memo of understanding was going to lead to a stand down of the military, the kinetic forces? Right now, I presume that they're not standing down, although I do not know the status of the U.S. Navy in the Strait of Hormuz. Are we at war with Iran? That's a simple question, Bill, but boy, it must have a complicated answer. Good day to you, Bill.
2: Good day, John. And, you know, I'm going to, you know, first, I never had any confidence that there'd be any progress in the talks, because Iran did what everyone knew shouldn't have happened, which was link the Israel-Hezbollah conflict to the U.S.-Iran deal. And that is a clever way for the Iranians to delay talks, to do exactly what they've done. But here's a, I want to read a quote from President Trump, what he made immediately after this memorandum of understanding was put out, because this tells you that the administration knew that it had to stop and that basically the Iranians had them. And here's what President Trump said last week. Quote, "If we didn't do this deal, we could have dropped more bombs for another 3, 2, 4 weeks, 2 years. You would never have the Hormuz Strait open again." He admitted that the military operation, at least as designed, was not going to make it happen, was not going to reopen the strait, short of a U.S. occupation of the coastal areas and beyond of Iran. You could not ensure that the Strait of Hormuz would be open. And you don't just need military force at that choke point. You need it up and down the coast, because that Gulf, the Iranians can strike not just at the strait, but throughout the length of the Persian Gulf or the Arabian Gulf or whatever you want. So the Iranians know that the U.S. don't have the, or don't have the will. I would argue we have the capability to do it. We don't have the will to do it. And I'm not saying we should occupy southern Iran, but it just shows the problems that existed from this from the very beginning. They were not prepared for a long conflict. They were not prepared to keep the Strait of Hormuz open. They were not prepared to do what needed to be done to keep the Strait of Hormuz open. And this is why we are where we are. And the Iranians really hold the cards here. President Trump said it. And they could walk away from the deal knowing that the U.S. doesn't have the will to reopen the Strait of Hormuz.
0: And there's been, there were presumptions that have been proved wrong, actually. Basically, the war was based on presumptions that were wrong. A week or two of bombing will lead to regime change. Wrong presumption. Iran will not close the Strait of Hormuz. Wrong presumption. Iran will not be able to maintain the closure of the Strait of Hormuz once the U.S. imposes a blockade on Iran. Wrong presumption. And Iran would be desperate to accept a negotiated settlement. Again, a wrong presumption.
1: Mr. Ambassador, I'm puzzling. The word threats was used by the Wall Street Journal to characterize the President of the United States' remarks these last hours. What do the threats do to the presumption of a negotiation? And there's another presumption. Do the threats make it more difficult, less difficult? Is the threat considered a useful tool? I'm puzzled, because in my experience of reading history, threats are not strength.
0: Threats are only useful if people believe that they will be carried out. Somebody who routinely threatens anybody who says something about the new reflecting pool in front of the Lincoln Memorial to Iran, if somebody uses threats too frequently, their threats become ineffective. Point number one. Point number two, they become an excuse for somebody who is negotiating and wants to drag out the negotiations, which is what I think the Iranians have wanted to do from day one. So they keep saying, well, we can't have talks right now because you're doing this. We can't have talks now because you're threatening. We can't have talks right now because your ally Israel is doing X, Y, Z. And the president is just putting out all these fires. Look, I think the Iranians actually scored a point when, after an announcement that Vice President Vance will not travel to Switzerland, he did travel to Switzerland. So that kind of conveys that it's the American side right now that is more keen on maintaining the appearance of the negotiated process going forward, because they do not want to go back into war mode, partly because perhaps they do not have the kind of military assets in the area that are required for the ground operation, the occupation of the coastal areas, etc., etc., which Bill said might be necessary for fulfilling the war objectives. Look, you set the war objectives, you bring all the force necessary to meet the war objectives, and then you find the words that describe what you are planning to do to convey it to the international community. What we are facing is a presidency that lives by words, not by plans.
1: Bill, I want to go back more than 20 years to when it first became evident that Iran was contributing to the destruction of the American ambitions in Iraq. There we were as a garrison army claiming to be helping the Iraqis transfer their future into democracy. And I believe that's when we first learned about the IEDs and the VBIEDs and the enhancement by the Iranian weapons makers, all of that. And I recall there being remarks made by Washington at the time, but it's unclear to me whether we threatened Iran if it didn't stop, whether we made anything that looked like a credible action against the Iranian regime for interfering. Did we leave them out of the conversation that far back, Bill?
2: There was some mention. Within the military, General Petraeus, remember, he issued a briefing in 2007 talking about the Mahdi Army special groups and how they were supported by Iran. You had Admiral Mullen talking about it, who was the Chairman Joint Chiefs of Staff at the time. But there was no real, that was coming from the military and intelligence side. The politically, the U.S. government did not want to directly confront Iran, so it was treated as a localized problem within Iran, and we refused to target the safe havens where the Iranian-backed Iraqi militias were operating from within Iran. So if you remember, I believe it was 2006, there was an attack on a provincial center in Karbala. Five American soldiers were kidnapped. They were being driven across the border into Iran, but they were executed because security forces, Iraqi and U.S. security forces, were closing in. This operation was plotted inside. We have satellite imagery showing the mock-up inside of Iran. And what we chose to do was battle the militias on the Iranian terms inside of Iraq instead of taking the fight and punishing the Iranians for their support. A lot of questions whether that should be done or not, but that's how the U.S. acted. They treated it as an internalized, localized problem inside of Iraq and not dealt with it as a problem of Iranian interference and punished the Iranian regime in other ways.
1: Excellent.
0: John, if I may say something, I think what has happened is that America's adversaries, especially its asymmetric adversaries, have understood that there is a growing decline of American public's will to fight in the Middle East. And that awareness enables them to make plans against which the United States has no effective plans.
2: Will wins wars, and we don't have the will to win them. We can maintain them. Iraq, Afghanistan, Somalia, but we don't have the will to win them. And asymmetric enemies, they
0: pray. And the American public is not convinced that these wars are in its interest, and the leaders are unable to convince them. And very frankly, if we did a show exclusively devoted to messaging and understanding, what has been the messaging over the last several months? And nothing that will convince a skeptic to become understand that this war may actually be necessary. So when you present to people every war as a war of choice, hey, we are a country protected by two oceans. There's no threat to us. Yes, we had a terrorist attack on 9/11, but since then we have actually started identifying terrorists everywhere, and we can eliminate anybody who's about to pose a threat to us in the homeland. Then people say, so then what's the big deal? You know, a couple of people here, a couple of people there getting kidnapped or shot at. That's only because we are there. Maybe if we are not there, that won't happen either. And so the whole debate inside the United States has become one in which generating support for war efforts, has become very difficult.
2: Ambassador. One more thing, John, I'm sorry, but Hussein outlined one of the two key pillars of our failures in the war on terror. The first one, which he explained expertly, which is a failure to communicate, and the second is a failure to understand the nature and goals of our enemy and what motivates them. We're watching both of these in play in Iran right now.
1: Gentlemen, when we come back, your remarks are welcome. Bill Raggio, Hussein Haqqani, I'm John Batchelor.
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2: Hi, it's Matt from the WGAN Morning News. Tomorrow we're going to be back and I'll be joined by Howie Carr from the Howie Carr Show, as well as Phil Harriman at 8 o'clock. 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Also, we want you to tell us, who do you think is going to win the Maine 2nd Congressional District race between Matt Dunlap and Paul LePage? 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
5: I'm John Batsu with Ambassador Hussein Akhani, Senior Fellow for Hudson Institute, and Bill Raju, a senior fellow for the Foundation for the Defense of Democracies. He keeps a long war journal. I want to find a positive in the present news, which is extremely unsatisfactory because it's fog of diplomacy. And the positive is Pakistan is understood as a referee, a judge, an arbiter, a mediator, an interlocutor. Mr. Ambassador, I can't ignore this fact. What doesn't belong and why is Pakistan, that's been in the conflict from the U.S. point of view for decades, and yet here they are operating as an important mediator between these warring parties. Is that a good thing, or is there reason to distrust this presence?
6: Well, trust, the question about trust is a more complicated one to answer, so I am diplomatically going to avoid answering it. But let me just say that, you know, in a lot of gangster movies, every now and then there is one guy who leads one gang and everybody finally goes to him to say, oh, well, we are fighting each other. Why don't you come and solve this? And that's exactly the kind of situation we are seeing here. Vice President Vance says, I have two very important people in my life, one from India, one from Pakistan. The one from India is my wife. And the one from Pakistan is Pakistan's military leader, Field Marshal Asim Munir. Basically, Pakistan's real role here has been that the moment the Trump administration realized after the first 2 weeks of war that it needed an exit ramp, Pakistan ended up providing that exit ramp by persuading the Iranians that there can be talks. Remember, at that time, the Iranians had a new leader whom nobody had seen, who hadn't come in public, and the only country with some access within Iran's power structure, especially the IRGC, that also had a functioning relationship with the United States at that moment was Pakistan. I'm not too sure what Pakistan gains long term out of this, except, you know, positive headlines right now. And I'm also not sure what Pakistan brings to this process other than positive headlines. But look, we live in a Twitter presidency, a Truth Social presidency, and Pakistan helps the president and his vice president say good things about what good things they are doing. And it also helps the Iranians say, hey, we are talking to the Americans because a Muslim brother who's next door to us is asking us to do that. Qatar, on the other hand, does bring some equities. It has had influence over Hamas. It has had relations with Iran. It has lots of money that it can actually promise Iran as part of any as part of incentives for making any concessions. And so now the Pakistan-Qatar combined is the one that is trying to move the ball forward. But in the end, it's not they who are doing it. It's President Trump and his team who need it to be done, and they are the ones who are volunteering to do it.
5: Again, we turn to the word progress. What does it mean? Hussein Akhani, Bill Raju. I'm John Batchelor.
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14: ABC News, I'm Stephanie Officer. President Trump presenting a softer tone when speaking about the negotiations with Iran to end the month-long conflict. He now insists the diplomacy from Vice President Vance and the U.S. negotiating team will prevent any further escalation in the Strait of Hormuz.
15: As long as they respect us, I don't want to use the word fear because that's an inappropriate word, but as long as they respect us, we're not going to have any trouble. We have total control of the Strait.
14: Terrifying moments in Dixon, Illinois, after an early morning explosion forced hundreds to leave. Deputy Fire Chief Adam Arnold.
16: Crews quickly extinguished the fire. One resident of the home was found outside, suffering burn injuries to his face and legs.
14: That person flown to Rockford for treatment. After firefighters investigated the area, they detected gas readings in nearby homes. The entire neighborhood of 400 residents evacuated as a precaution. This is ABC News.
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0: I'm John Batchelor, Bill Raggio, Senior Fellow, Foundation for Defense of Democracy, my colleague and co-host, and we're very pleased to welcome our colleague Sam Ben-Ur of the FDD, assigned to Hamas, especially the Board of Peace, Gaza, what became of. And a puzzle emerges with the conflicting headlines in Europe of progress or walking out from the conversation between Tehran and Washington over the Strait of Hormuz, over the suspect nuclear weapons program, over the missile arsenal, over the depredations of the region by surrogate forces such as Hamas. Therein lies the puzzle. Sam, a good day to you. The linkage between Tehran and Hezbollah in Lebanon is obvious. In fact, the peace talks, so-called, have been interrupted more than once because of that linkage. However, I have not heard, in the course of these days of maneuvering to get the mediators into Switzerland rooms together, I have not heard Tehran linked to Hamas, which was all the excitement for 2 years. Now Hamas, which exists, which dominates with murder and mayhem, 40% of Gaza, and has interlocutors, I believe, in Cairo, perhaps in Doha as well. Where are they in the Tehran negotiations? Good day to you, Sam.
1: Morning. Thanks for having me back. So the reason that Hamas is not being given the same sort of treatment that Lebanon is by the Iranians, which is if Israel launches a retaliatory strike after Lebanon breaks the current ceasefire, Iran will rush their defense and threaten to blow up the deal. But Hamas isn't getting that treatment. And you can tie it back to the start of the 12-day war and then later the U.S.-Israel joint operations inside of Iran. Hamas was caught in between sort of a rock and a hard place where their primary backers, Iran, were launching rockets at their second primary backers, Qatar, where Hamas leadership lives. Now, they didn't issue a strong public statement one way or the other, and that angered both Qatar and Iran when Iran was launching rockets at Qatari gas facilities. The Qataris wanted Hamas to say, this is not acceptable. We're hosting your political leadership over here, and you have to say something about how wrong it is for Iran to be launching these rockets at us, or we might kick you out. And they did something sort of in the middle, which angered both sides. So that could be a reason that led to sort of the breakdown of relations, at least in the short term, between Iran and Hamas, because they issued a statement that, you know, did not support Iran strikes, which is what they wanted to see, because they basically built Hamas into what it is today. And they expected Hamas to say, yes, this is totally justified and an acceptable form of resistance against American Israeli oppression. So that's why they've been sidelined. Whereas Lebanon responded, in Iran's point of view, the correct way by launching a ton of rockets and drones at Israel.
0: Bill, you have a question for Sam.
2: So, Sam, has this created a conflict between Hamas and Iran? Is Hamas angry that it's not getting the red carpeted Hezbollah treatment?
1: I haven't seen anything to suggest that they're in contact anymore. I'm sure behind the scenes there is a good deal of resentment. There's also, I think, a sense from, you know, both sides that they kind of dragged each other into the current predicament that they both find themselves in, where Hamas helped draw up and ideate the plan of October 7th and likely gave the green light for that attack in the end. And then because of that, Iran has faced the most devastating military campaign against it in modern history. So I think there's no love lost between the two. But, you know, all of their dealings were under the table anyway, so it's a little difficult to assess. It's not like their state media sources are reporting on this consistently.
0: My memory is that Hamas's money is Qatari, not Iran. Iran might direct some funds now and again. Iran might talk the game, but it was always Qatar, which is a country that's completely unreliable. I'm told that it plays all sides against itself and then writes a big check. Is that what's going on now? Is Hamas in conversation with Doha, not Tehran?
1: I don't think they were ever not in conversation with Doha. They had a little falling out because of what I mentioned before with the rockets, but the political leadership of Hamas still resides in Qatar. Now, another country you have to mention here is Turkey. Over the last week or so, Israel eliminated two terror operatives who ran a money laundering network you know, from Turkey, although they were in Gaza at that time. And they also, the IDF identified a five-person network of a similar, you know, funding ring that actually operates in Turkey. But of course, you can't strike Turkey if you're Israel. So it's Turkey and Qatar who have been funding Hamas basically the entire time, while also playing a very active role in any Middle East peace deal, which seems a little counterintuitive if they are, in fact, providing safe haven for and funding the terrorists that they claim that they're trying to disarm. But perhaps that's why the talks haven't gone well.
0: Bill, you have a question for Sam.
2: John, one of the sticking points for the moving forward in with the peace in Gaza, with the Board of Peace, is Hamas's ability to disarm or willingness to disarm. Has there been any progress been made on that front, Sam?
1: So, there were recently some talks in the EU about this between Qatar, Turkey, and Egypt, among others. And they, while they cited progress, it's the sort of thing, we had some nice conversations. But, you know, this one thing came up and it was disarmament, and then the talks stalled, which has been the pattern for basically any talks since the October ceasefire in Gaza started. So, of course, nothing has changed since, you know, the beginning of Hamas as an organization. They're not going to willingly give up their arms. And the deal relies on a disarmed Hamas to implement all of these other lofty goals, like the International Stabilization Force or a domestic moderate-ish Palestinian government to administer the Gaza Strip. But all of these are predicated on Hamas no longer having weapons and therefore no longer being able to disrupt these efforts that, you know, some people might want to do if Hamas is not there to blow them up.
0: Hamas right now is an unknown to me as a strike force. Is it capable of launching offensive weapons? Does it have rockets anywhere?
1: It probably has a couple dozen, maybe 100 or so short-range rockets still left. That's much less from the thousands that it had before the war, most of which have been blown up by Israel. They don't have the capability to make new rockets at this point, although they're trying to reconstitute that ability so that they can continue to launch rockets against Israel. But right now, that's not where the issue is. That's not where Hamas is a danger. It's not from the rocket attacks. A lot of the prongs of this deal rely upon people going physically inside the Gaza Strip, whether that be a Palestinian police force, the International Stabilization Force, or the NCAG, which is the Palestinian Governance Board. Hamas can't really get to you at this point if you're outside of the Gaza Strip, but if you're in the area of the Gaza Strip that is not administered to by Israel, that is where Hamas can get you, because they have manpower there, enough small arms, rocket launchers, IEDs, and information to do what they've been doing, which is tracking down people they perceive as dissidents and taking them into the street and shooting them, which has been a constant feature of life in Gaza since the war started and has not stopped now.
0: And so Hamas has a reign of terror in the 40% of Gaza it controls, and that is the status quo. Is that what you just said?
1: Yes.
0: Sam Benner for the Foundation for the Defense of Democracies. He's a research fellow. Bill Raggio, senior fellow, Foundation for Defense of Democracies. Hamas, once the front page, now no longer. I'm John Batchelor.

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12: 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James Patterson's nearly 400 books have accounted for more than 425 million copies sold worldwide. And according to market research provider Circana, within the U.S., he's the top-selling author of at least the past two decades. But in recent years, Patterson's sales have dropped off, being passed up by younger female authors and celebrities from outside the book world. And experts say conversations on TikTok, YouTube, Substack, and other platforms seem to be nudging readers toward more diverse options. So now he's turning the page by doubling down on collaborations. Back in 2018, Patterson partnered with Bill Clinton on the thriller The President Is Missing. Since then, he's done two more Clinton collaborations and one with Dolly Parton. Most recently, he added actress Viola Davis and influencer Mr. Beast to the list. Lisa Mateo, Bloomberg Radio.
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14: I'm John Batchelor. Admiral Brad Cooper commands CENTCOM. Recent remark about theater and targeting. Our commitment to the law of armed conflict is not a constraint on our lethality. It is the source of our legitimacy, the reason our partners choose to stand with us, and a direct contributor to our operational effectiveness. A force that fights with discipline and fidelity to the law is more lethal, not less. End quote. Needs a translation, so I welcome my colleague, Henry Sikorsky, the Executive Director of the Nonproliferation Policy Education Center. Henry, this is surprisingly similar to remarks that you've made for the last 6 years about civilian targets. We've concentrated much of our time on the Ukraine conflict, especially Zaporizhia in the target zone, worrying about an accidental strike in one of the containment vessels. However, there is now the conversation about purposeful strikes, not only on nuclear power plants such as Bushehr in Iran or the plant in the UAE, but also on other parts of civilian infrastructure such as water, such as electricity, such as hospitals. It would appear that that is Admiral Cooper's concern. Why does he speak of lethality at this point? What's driving this sudden revelation that he's concerned about his targeting? Good evening to you.
15: Good evening. Well, I found it quite stunning to see such a public operational memo going out to every member of CENTCOM command, and he made it public. It was as if he wanted to reestablish the principles that, well, have been given lip service, certainly during this war with Iran, but there are other messages that would suggest that we are emphasizing, quote unquote, lethality over the niceties of legality. And he kind of jerked everything back and said, no, there is not a Manichaean choice between legality and lethality. You cannot be lethal, he says, unless you follow the manual of law, manual of war with regard to the law that the Pentagon has, which talks a very detailed way about proportionality or making sure that you do not go out of your way to harm innocent civilians or civilian objects like reactors or dams or various things that are not directly of value to the military's operation. Now, I don't know what's behind this, but I do know that the Army War College some years ago asked me to write an article on how to think about proportionality. And I was about to begin this project when the October 7th raid occurred. And I basically backed off and said, I got to see how the dust settles on how we think about these things, because certainly the Israelis, as well as Mr. Putin, throughout the last, 36 months, have gone very far to the edge and hitting a lot of innocents, I would say, and certainly civilian objects. And the question is that, a proportionate response? So I kept examining that. And it occurred to me that that was the wrong way to look at these things. And I wrote an essay, and they just interviewed me, the Army War College, on something called Decisive Point. You can go and take a look, which came out a scant number of weeks before Admiral Cooper made his statement. And, of course, they published the piece. And what did I argue? I argued essentially the exact same conclusions that Admiral Cooper made, that lethality and legality are not at war, but in fact go hand in hand. And the argument I made is that essentially, if you're a military commander and you want to succeed and win, you have to make sure you have secure lines of communication, that the population doesn't sabotage your operations, that you don't lose hearts and minds, that you don't destroy things that make the battleground impossible to pass through because it's flooded or it's full of radiation, you are able to set things back and set things right quickly, that you might be able to use these facilities that light reactors and dams and other things, so that while you're fighting, you have the benefit of using them. All of those reasons are military operational reasons for not violating the idea or the objective of hitting civilians and civilian objects needlessly. So, you know, even Rommel, for gosh sakes, made this very clear in his Northern campaign, and he was working for the Nazis. Eisenhower did the same in saying, we're not going to go bomb civilian targets in France. And it seems to me that that's a pretty good, you know, spread of high talent telling you that if you're a sound military leader, you understand that keeping the civilians out of the fight is the way to win. And that is essentially what Mr. Cooper is arguing. I should say Admiral Cooper. I have not seen anyone ever argue that before.
14: My reading of Admiral Cooper is there must be a reason why he speaks up what would otherwise be common sense, a long-established common sense, that you don't make war on civilians. And the collateral damage is tragic and regrettable, but there it is. You don't make war on civilians. Has something changed in the Trump administration?
15: Well, again, I think what's new and is not old is tying lethality to proportionality. Generals' behavior historically in explaining themselves, you don't see that as a policy statement until you get to Admiral Cooper. So that's new. As to what prompts it, I don't know. Perhaps there's some creative tension or debates going on as to how far to push the proportionality point as being critical to lethality. But boy, he certainly laid down a marker there.
14: There have been moments in the 100 days plus, and we don't know where it is, but let's say since the February 28th launch of the attack, when there have been questions raised again and again about the language used about targeting, especially the time that President Trump referred to a civilization being ending a civilization. The question I remember being told at that time was it wasn't going to happen, but if it did, and then there was speculation, would the commanders carry out the order? Would the pilots fly the missions? And there was speculation that the pilots would not fly the missions and would be court-martialed, and the admirals would resign, or the admirals and generals and would resign rather than carry that message through. That was speculation at the time. Is there something to it, Henry?
15: I think you're leading the witness. I don't know. I mean, it isn't like the Pentagon calls me and tells me, you know, there are various disputes, but it's conceivable, and certainly that would raise the specter of the need for clarifying and talking publicly.
14: It would also inform this very strange remark by the admiral in charge of CENTCOM. He would be the number one man who'd have to sign off on that order.
15: Well, he certainly would. I think also it's interesting, you know, the Iranians, to their discredit, do not believe that revenge is off the table. The Law of War manual makes it very clear that targeting innocents for revenge purposes is absolutely verboten. And I believe that the Lieber Code is very clear about that as well, all the way back to the Civil War, to say nothing of international law. And, you know, Lieber Code was U.S. Code. It was not international law. But the Iranians say, oh, no, revenge is totally legitimate. And so I don't think you want to get into bed with the Iranians on this. And so I don't know to what extent that might have prompted this, but it's a thought.
14: Is there a nuke element in this, or are we just talking about straight-up violence?
15: Well, the problem, I suppose, if you're worried about the worst, is...
14: You have 30 seconds.
15: if you use nuclear weapons, it's very easy to go from a military target, and if that doesn't make things happen, to say, well, I'll show them and go to a civilian target, which would be a city. I got to believe that's the last thing we'd ever do, but it's on the table when you're talking about weapons that are so indiscriminate.
14: Admiral Brad Cooper, our commitment to the law of armed conflict is not a constraint on our lethality. It is the source of our legitimacy, the reason our partners choose to stand with us, and a direct contributor to our operational effectiveness. A force that fights with discipline and fidelity to the law is more lethal, not less, end quote. Henry Sokolsky, Nonproliferation Policy Education Center. I'm John Batchelor.

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0: WGAN, WMGX, HD2 Portland. 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
1: From ABC News, I'm Stephanie Officer. For nearly a week, a warehouse in the Boyle Heights neighborhood of Los Angeles has been burning. ABC's Melissa Adan.
2: So many of these firefighters are tackling these flames. It has been burning since last Wednesday. We're talking about a massive complex, about 500,000 square feet with solar panels on top of the roof. Now, the company believes the fire started while contractors were actually on top testing those solar panels. Well, inside, 85 million pounds of decaying food is burning. Neighbors here told to shelter in place. Now, there is a state of emergency that has been issued to help this fire response, but crews here say that the air is now toxic.
1: Becoming a U.S. citizen could get more expensive. ABC's Luke Barr on what applicants can expect.
3: A new proposed rule by the Trump administration might make it more costly to become a U.S. citizen. The administration is proposing to raise the fee to file a citizenship form from $760 to $1,330, an increase of 75%. The current fees, they say, don't cover the cost of the application process.
1: Now, the increase is not immediate. A public comment period comes first. Reconsideration fees are also going up from $830 to nearly $1,500. Legendary music mogul Clive Davis has died. Known as the man with the golden ears, he not only signed or guided the careers of artists, but in his experience, every artist, even those who are seen to be above such things, wants a hit.
4: I've never met anyone who puts their heart and soul into their music and does not want a wide audience for that, so that it's a myth. It doesn't make them materialistic. It doesn't make them greedy. And there's nothing wrong about it. There's no question. It makes you feel good.
1: Davis was 94. You're listening to ABC News.
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0: 5-5 vote, the Senate passed a bill loosening regulations on home construction and limiting investors from buying homes that could go to families. The bill now heads to the House, where it's expected to pass. The polls show housing costs are a key issue ahead of the midterms. Stephanie Officers, ABC News.
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2: Now, your AccuWeather forecast.
3: Some rain at times, otherwise clouds. Tonight's low 56, mostly cloudy. A few showers around for tomorrow. The high for Tuesday, 72. Tomorrow night, low 57. Wednesday, partly sunny, less humid with a high 81. Thursday, clouds, a high 77. And for Friday, mostly cloudy with a high 70. I'm AccuWeather's Andy Robb on Southern Maine's official weather station. 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
4: Hi, it's Matt from the WGAN Morning News. Tomorrow we're going to be back, and I'll be joined by Howie Carr from the Howie Carr Show, as well as Phil Harriman at 8 o'clock. We'll be chatting about the messy negotiations between the United States and Iran, and Phil and I will break down the general election here in Maine now that the candidates have finally been decided. Also, we want you to tell us, who do you think is going to win the Maine 2nd Congressional District race between Matt Dunlap and Paul LePage? 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

0: I'm John Batzler. This is the New World Report. I welcome my good colleagues of long standing to help me interpret the ways of the Americas. Ernesto Araújo, former foreign minister of the Republic of Brazil, and Alejandro Pina Esclusa, a member of the opposition, traveling in Europe. At the same time, he's now traveling in the Americas, representing democracy for the people of Venezuela. Gentlemen, we have a question mark in Reuters' reporting of the Colombia election, won by, apparently, in the close count, a man by the name of De La Espria, who calls himself the Tiger. Reuters asks, who is Abelardo De La Espria? Nicknamed the Tiger by his followers, De La Espria portrayed himself as an anti-establishment savior capable of reviving Colombia's ailing economy. Ernesto, I come to you because you have dealt with the idea right now that the left has dominated the picture for quite some time. It would appear that De La Espria's apparent victory, the election remains within 1%, but apparent victory, is another indication that the whole continent is moving to the right. Is this a good thing, or is this follow the leader? I can't tell. Good evening to you.
1: Good evening, John. Yes, we're seeing a momentous shift, a historical shift, I would say, across Latin America, because it reflects a change in how we can conceive the left and the right across the region. For a long time, left and right were defined on economic terms. They were defined on the attitude towards privatization or state or more state-run companies, things like that, or more open or less open foreign trade. Today, it's about security. It's about organized crime, the attitude to organized crime. Clearly, the right is the side who wants to fight all the way against organized crime in all its aspects. And the left have a much softer approach when they are not, in a way or another, connected directly with organized crime. So I think that's what it means. There are some interpretations in Colombia or in other countries about the economic situation, but the economy comes and goes. But what really is at the core of the power system that the left built across Latin America for 30 years was the penetration of organized crime into politics. And that's what people are fed up with. So I would say that the

0: Gabriela, his victory, if it's confirmed, I hope it is, would be almost the final nail in that coffin, let's say, of that sort of organized crime penetrating politics. Of course, Brazil will still be out there. But it would just confirm that tendency, would confirm that people see that as a key issue. His platform was around security. The platform of José Antonio Kast in Chile was around security. Rodrigo Paz in Bolivia, Noboa in Ecuador, Fujimori in Peru, also Milei in Argentina, well, strongly economic, but also very strong against crime. So that's the new picture of politics across the region. And it has a lot to do, of course, also with the United States. It has to do with a new attitude by Donald Trump and his administration to support those currents that want to fight organized crime, because that's also the priority of the United States. So that's what can make a difference. If you have the whole region allied against crime with strong U.S. support.
1: Alejandro, you are in Quito, the capital of Ecuador, which has been plagued by violence for years, including political violence during the last campaign. The president, Noboa, however, associates himself with the United States. I believe he visited Mar-a-Lago before his victory. But I need more from you. You're in Ecuador, but you know Venezuela. Does De La Espria's entry into the presidents of the region, does that help Venezuela? Good day to you.
2: Hello, John. A pleasure to be with you again and with Ernesto. Yes, it does help Venezuela, because let me say something first. The fact that De La Espriella, Abelardo De La Espriella, won the elections is almost a miracle, because during Petro's government, all the irregular groups, violent groups, and drug lords, they grew in power. So in all the rural areas, the people were threatened to death if they vote for Abelardo De La Espriella. So even with that threat, with that condition, he was able to win. Yeah, with 1 point different. That's right. But that wasn't really a democratic and free elections, because many people were constrained by the guerrilla groups and by the drug cartels like the Cartel del Golfo not to vote for him and to vote for the communists, for Iván Cepeda. So it's a very good thing for Colombia that Abelardo de la Espriella won the election. And then, for us Venezuelans, it's also important, because the irregular groups, the drug cartels, the ELN, the FARC, they basically are located in the border between Venezuela and Colombia. So they run from one place to another to protect themselves. And now they're going to be pressed by the Colombian government with the help of the U.S. and also from the Venezuelan part, with the help, of course, of the U.S. You saw, and we talked about it last week, of how the U.S. took out El Niño Guerrero, the boss of the Tren de Aragua terrorist group. So this is going to be seen more often in the border between Colombia and Venezuela. So it's very good news for us, Venezuela. And regarding my visit to Quito, I'm presenting two of my books. I'm giving a tour. I'm going for several cities. I'll stay here for a week. But it's also always a pleasure, wherever I am, to be in this program with you and with Ernesto, John.
1: Well, thank you, Alejandro. I'll do quickly. Well, we know about Espriella. He's not a politician. He's a young man, and he's vigorous. He's wearing a jersey associated with the Colombia World Cup team, correctly. And he was a lawyer, a defense lawyer. He grew up in Bogota. He lived in Barranquilla, and then he went to Miami for 10 years. And then he went to Italy. His father was an Italian migrant, so he had access to Italy, and he has the language. He now holds an Italian passport, an American passport, and a Colombian passport, an international man of intrigues. He presents himself with the same stern confidence of cleaning up crime that Nayib Bukele evidenced when he took office. Now, Bukele is a success, according to reports I have from my colleague Evan Ellis, in that if you measure success at San Salvador, is safe to walk in the evening for families and visitors. The tourism has returned. The people are safe. But at the same time, El Salvador is controversial because of this enormous prison where habeas corpus was suspended, and there are trials for 700 at a time, all young people accused of being part of drug gangs. So, Ernesto, that's why they pay you the big bucks. You have to answer questions like this. Is it a good thing that Nayib Bukele has given a model that De La Estrella says he admires? Large captives in large prisons without necessary attention to justice. Is that a good thing? I can't find a reason for it, but the results in San Salvador are stunning.
0: Well, John, I think that's definitely a good thing. It shows that there is a model that fighting crime is possible, that if you do it right and if you do it with political decision and determination, you can do miracles like you saw and people see in El Salvador. So it's very important to have models, not to follow them by the line, but to indicate that things are possible and to make people dream of having safe countries again and to go out in the streets, like you said. So that's important also across the region. Without Bukele, we, of course, we would have that sort of movement, but people would say, oh, but it's impossible. The crime is everywhere. Or would say, oh, this it's a social phenomenon. It has to do with poverty, so you cannot fight crime. You have to fight poverty. And Bukele showed that it's not the case. So Flavio Bolsonaro, for example, in Brazil, is campaigning on the Bukele platform, by and large, almost identically with De La Espriella. That's the winning proposition. And I don't think that's because they want to win the elections, because they really want to transform their countries. The Las Piedras is clearly the case. And, well, and also the fact that he's an outsider, as you mentioned, I think that's very important, because it shows that people want someone from outside of the political milieu where you have so much interpenetration with the criminal activities. So I think in Colombia, maybe less than in Brazil, but it was, of course, the case. So, people want, you have very good politicians in Colombia, like Maria Fernanda Cabal, who was here in the show with you, of course, for a long time. But people would trust someone from the outside to do that sort of radical job of fighting crime.
1: Ernesto Araújo, Alejandro Pina Esclusa, we come back. We're going to test this understanding of a new day in the Americas. We're going to Bolivia, where there's very big trouble and no resolution. I'm John Batchelor.
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1: I'm John Batchelor. This is the New World Report with my colleagues Ernesto Araújo, former foreign minister of the Republic of Brazil, and Alejandro Pena Esclusa, member of the opposition in Venezuela, traveling in the region. He's an author, and he's now in Ecuador. But I call on Alejandro to observe Bolivia, where the report from the Reuters now is that Morales is pressing the case for a slow-motion coup against the elected president, Paz, who has very few tools other than the military, which he's reluctant to use because it alienates and creates more troubles than you've got with blockades around his capital city and shortages. The blockades in some part are being led by men and women with grievances, but in a large part they're being run by a man named Evo Morales, who is associated with narco-terrorism for years. Alejandro, we just have a few minutes. What does the Bolivia crisis mean for the people of the region? Is this a positive if Paz wins, or does it say that we can't solve Morales?
2: In the beginning, when this crisis started, I was dubious. I didn't know where it was going, what was going to happen, and I thought that Rodrigo Paz, the president, was acting in a weak way. But now I think, as the days pass by, I think Rodrigo Paz has acted very intelligent, because Evo Morales, he wanted to provoke violence, to have a few death people, and then say that it was a genocide committed by the government. So what Rodrigo Paz, the president of Bolivia, did, he just waited and developed a strategy of dividing the people supporting Evo Morales. So he already cut a deal with the unions, and the people supporting Evo Morales are weakening. The population is mad against Evo Morales because he's causing economic problems with his blockades. So what I think is that these blockades are going to be a failure, and it will create the condition for finally put Evo Morales to trial and put him in jail because he's committed so many crimes, but he always has managed to be there, to continue in politics, to create chaos inside of Bolivia. But this time he has it very difficultly, very difficult for him. One more important thing I would say is that during these days of blockades and crisis, Bolivia has received all the support from the U.S. and from the members of the Shield of the Americas, this right-wing movement covering all Latin America. So I think in the next few days we will see the end of the crisis in Bolivia.
1: Ernesto, we talked about this before, a large border between Brazil and Bolivia. Lula da Silva has evidenced concern for Bolivia over the years, but not for President Paz. Is this a mystery about Lula da Silva, or does he actually support Evo Morales? By keeping silent, it could appear that he does.
0: Well, I think that's the case, John. He wouldn't go out in the streets supporting Evo Morales. This would be very unpopular in Brazil for the election he's running shortly. So, but yeah, he could, of course, lend much more support to Rodrigo Paz. That's one thing. And another is what's happening under the table in terms of support to Evo Morales. But at least if Lula came about, it was strong political support for Rodrigo Paz. He could help a lot, and he's not doing that. He doesn't want to do that. Just to give a precedent, back in 2020, I think there were similar protests in Ecuador. The left wing of Rafael Correa, the former president, wanted to topple the elected president, Lenin Moreno, and Brazil then, under President Bolsonaro, and I was the foreign minister, we lent strong political support to the elected government, and that, I think, helped, of course, but was not the only element, but it helped them go forward and face that opposition and defeat that attempted coup. So, countries have to be united, like Alejandro said. The big thing now is that you have the Shield of the Americas, you have U.S. support, you have growing support, reciprocal support from anti-crime right-wing systems, regimes, governments across the region. So it comes back to that. Lula is showing how isolated he is by the fact that he cannot really influence, I think, in a decisive fashion, the situation and save Evo Morales.
1: Ernesto Araújo, former foreign minister of the Republic of Brazil. Alejandro Pena Esclusa, he is traveling in Ecuador for the next weeks, for the next week, and we will be keen on getting his reports about the freedom and safety of the people of Ecuador after a period of violence. Is Noboa effective? Is he moving effectively? That's the big question to ask about the threat to security. What the formula I get from these two gentlemen is, if you provide security, prosperity will follow. Is that the case in Ecuador? Is that the case in Venezuela ahead? Is that the case in Colombia ahead? To be continued. This is the New World Report. I'm John Batchelor.
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19: ABC News, I'm Stephanie Officer. A state of emergency in Los Angeles' Boyle Heights neighborhood, where a warehouse fire burning since Wednesday is prompting air quality alerts. 85 million pounds of decaying food up in flames. Building owners say the inferno may have started while contractors were testing solar panels. Mayor Karen Bass says air quality has improved, but the city is acting.
20: We have thousands more air purifiers to distribute, thousands more masks to distribute, and we do have two shelters that are open. For anyone that wants shelter, it is voluntary, and they are welcome to be there 24 hours a day.
19: Staying in California, Chico officials confirm reports of an active shooter at the Butte County Library. Police say two are dead, one person in custody. They do not believe there is an ongoing threat. A spokesperson for Minority Leader Chuck Schumer says Senate Democrats plan on forcing a vote on the House-passed Iran War Powers Resolution tomorrow. This is ABC News.
17: Hi, it's Matt from the WGAN Morning News. Tomorrow we're going to be back, and I'll be joined by Howie Carr from the Howie Carr Show, as well as Phil Harriman at 8 o'clock. We'll be chatting about the messy negotiations between the United States and Iran, and Phil and I will break down the general election here in Maine now that the candidates have finally been decided. Also, we want you to tell us, who do you think is going to win the Maine 2nd Congressional District race between Matt Dunlap and Paula Page? 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

I'm John Batchelor. Gordon Chang, at Gordon C. Chang, my colleague and co-host. China, the People's Republic of China, assumed and guaranteed to be an adversary of the United States of America for some years. And yet, we welcome Bill Gertz, our colleague, national security correspondent for the Washington Times, author of, most recently, Deceiving the Sky, Inside Communist China's Drive for Global Supremacy. Bill, as I understand your story in the Washington Times, the State Department, in conjunction with USAID, late in the Trump first term, decided it was a good idea to counter Chinese influence, especially malign influence in the United States, and drew up a budget and hired interagency actors and went at the work of what I presume to be an up-to-date version of Radio Free Europe.

0: a worthy goal to push back against the deceptions and, what you'd have to say, deliberate hostility of the People's Republic of China. But your story says that we don't know how they did for all the money they spent. How much did they spend, and how does it work in Washington when we don't have an assessment? Good evening to you, Bill.
1: Good evening. Thank you for having me. This is an important story that appears to have come out of the DOGE effort, the Department of Government Efficiency efforts to try and hold government accountable. In this case, it was Congress, however, in its General Government Accountability Office, or GAO. And they just released a report recently, which said that Congress had provided the State Department and the U.S. Agency for International Development with $1.6 billion for programs designed to counteract Chinese coercion, military exports, and other malign activities, like the Belt and Road Initiative. It was called the Countering Chinese Influence Fund. But unfortunately, an audit that was done by the GAO found that about $1.2 billion was spent, but there was no evaluation. They didn't look at how this money was spent, who spent it, and whether it had any impact in blunting this massive global Chinese influence effort.
0: Is $1.2 billion too small to get anybody's notice in Washington? Is it just regarded what we called 50 years ago chump change?
1: Well, you know, I mean, compared to the Chinese Communist Party's United Front Work Department, congressional investigators estimate that they're spending $11 billion a year to promote the communist narratives around the world. So, yeah, a lot of money is misspent in Washington. Hopefully the Trump administration will get a handle on it and really take care of the taxpayers' money.
0: What was the time frame for this, the $1.2
1: billion? The time period in this GAO report talked about 2020 to 2023, which is the period when the statistics were provided, although there was a lot of erroneous data provided by state and USAID. And then in January 2025, the Trump administration put a halt on all foreign aid. So the program was basically halted in January 2025. It's not clear from the report whether they're going to resume spending the rest of the $1.6 billion. I think they need to. And I think they really need to take care that this is really an information warfare program that needs to be carried out. We don't do information warfare very well. Unfortunately, the Chinese communists do.
0: Gordon, you have a question for Bill.
2: Bill, excuse me. Bill, during the Cold War, the U.S. did information warfare against the Soviet Union, and we were very effective. Why are we not effective with regard to the Chinese? Is it a question of money? Or is it a question of management or a question of strategy?
1: I really think that it's a reflection of how expert the Chinese Communist Party has been in controlling information narratives around the world. As I mentioned, they're spending at least $11 billion annually to shape public opinion in the United States, around the world. And it's been very, very effective. You can see it in people who come out with I followed this for decades, covering China for the Washington Times, where people would say, oh, China's not a threat. We heard that for many, many years. China's not a threat. They don't pose a threat. They're just an economic power. And even back in one of the Bush administrations, the narrative changed to, oh, we want a strong China. It was as if somehow China had been able to influence our policymakers in such a strong way. Luckily, that is ending now. I think that there's a broad political, economic, and military consensus that China poses the most serious economic and military threat across the board, an existential threat to the United States.
0: Mr. Biden and Mr. Trump have had, in the past, very different ways of approaching China as an adversary. I mean different as in I can't spend the time to describe the details, but we can agree they're not in the same hemisphere when it comes to China. Is that a problem for a budget that is supposed to be over two administrations, conceived in late Trump and applied in Biden? They just disagree over the emphasis. I'm trying to figure out why you wouldn't spend this money wisely. It would empower you.
1: I think that there's plus and minuses on both sides. I would say that the first Trump administration revolutionized policy towards China. And I credit then Secretary of State Mike Pompeo and his top China advisor, Miles Yu, with really revolutionizing it. No longer was this idea China's not a threat. They got rid of that. They began to recognize the threat. It continued somewhat during the Biden administration after the first Trump administration, but obviously it was not the same. The people running the China policy had a very naive approach to communist China. They didn't really understand the nature of the ideology which is motivating it. I mean, there are people today in both government and think tank positions who think that China is not really a communist nation, but yet all the signs point to them being hardcore, and especially at the top, Xi Jinping, hardcore Marxist-Leninists. Now, they call their ideology socialism with Chinese characteristics, but it's essentially a Stalinist version of communism.
0: Gordon, you have a question.
2: Bill, is there a split in the current administration on China? We hear the president say some very favorable things about Xi Jinping and China in general, and yet we also can read these reports about how the United States is trying to oppose China. What's going on in Trump, too?
1: I think there are definitely factions within the MAGA movement in government. I think there's what I would call a traditionalist conservative approach. And I would put the person in charge of that as Secretary of State Marco Rubio, who's also the National Security Advisor. And then there are what I would say kind of neo-isolationists, people who think that there's no more serious problems than what the United States is facing. And each side makes their own case, but it's very difficult to do both at the same time. And I think that's kind of being reflected in the Trump administration's policies. They've basically, since the summit meeting between Xi Jinping and President Trump, in Beijing, there's been what I call a detente policy. And this is based on, and you can see it somewhat reflected in the Pentagon policies, where they're dialing back the rhetoric, they're dialing back the threat assessments of China. It's definitely something that's a major concern for me, who basically, my reporting, I'm doing about 90% looking at China's security and military issues.
0: Gordon, we recently talked about the activity at Scarborough Shoal, very much a provocation, not only of the Philippines, it's their ocean, but also of the United States. Does that mean dialing back? We protest, but we don't intervene?
2: Well, John, we have not intervened. The U.S. Navy does pay some attention to Scarborough, but we're not doing what is necessary to deter the Chinese. And their activities at Scarborough has become so much more belligerent and provocative, especially with this floating structure that they towed out to the shoal on May 20, and which they kept there until recently. China is continually probing, and the United States is not responding. That's Scarborough Shoal is critical.
0: That's the puzzle, Bill. This is a fact. This isn't an opinion. Scarborough Shoal is a provocation. And that is very difficult to translate that into not an adversary, People's Republic.
1: I think the entire China threat to the South China Sea is extremely dangerous. This is a waterway that's international waterways, a number of nations there, a number
0: seconds,
1: of real
0: Bill.
1: Asian tigers there.
0: 30 seconds, go ahead.
1: And the Chinese are trying to claim control of this entire waterway. They've built military facilities. And I can remember a military commander a number of years ago saying that China essentially can control the $1.2 trillion in trade annually through that South China Sea from these new military facilities on the disputed islands in the South China Sea.
0: Bill Gertz of the Washington Times, Gordon Chang at Gordon G. Chang. I'm John Batchelor.
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0: I'm John Batchelor. The United States Air Force, Gordon Chang, and I are joined by our colleague Blaine Holt. General Blaine.

0: host, United States Air Force retired, to comment on the Air Force's creative ways of dealing with aircraft that become famous, are famous, will be famous. Gordon, you have a question about one that was famous. Good evening.
1: Good evening, John. Blaine, the A-10, the Warthog, the tank killer, has been authorized through fiscal year 30. After the Air Force tried to kill it before, but it seems like they're trying to deny funding for the A-10 extension. What's going on?
2: Yeah, so the Air Force has tried to put a stake into the heart of the A-10 for as long as I had served since 1989. It was actually, full disclosure, my first choice out of pilot training. I love that airplane. But it gets down to roles and missions and arguments about priorities for the Air Force. To defend the Air Force on this issue, the Air Force has picked up so many missions since the 80s, cyber, space. Now they have Space Force underneath them. And it's very hard because you only get so much out of the budget when the Joint Chiefs all fight for it in the spring. So in the Air Force's priorities, well, okay, we just need to deliver on the close air support mission. How about we shift that to standoff weapons on B-1, B-52, other platforms so we can get the same effect. The problem is you're giving up capability if you let go of the A-10 because an A-10 is a titanium bathtub that gets down low and slow and can loiter a real long time and respond to time-sensitive targets immediately. And it also reassures our joint partners, in specifically infantry, Marine Corps, Army, that we're there, we're over the top, we got their backs, and we'll have tanks even higher that they can go get a sip of gas and keep going at them. I think we need to examine whether the close air support mission remains with the Air Force. If the Air Force continues this belligerent stance on the A-10, what we should be doing is developing an A-11 or an A-12 and catch our attack aircraft up with the times. There is no obsolescence in the need for an A-10 platform.
0: United States Army Air Force, 1943, the old days. I read a new book about it, The Impossible Factory, about Skunk Works, but this is before Skunk Works. The Air Force said, we need something to cover the gap between when our fighters have to turn back for fuel and when the bombers reach the target over Germany or over the Pacific. We need something. And so they went to work for about, I think, 50 days and came up with the P-38, the fastest, strangest aircraft ever built. It had long range. It had speed. Pilots loved it. The Germans hated it. They were frightened of it. Why can't we do that now? So simple.
2: We can do it. That's the problem, is in order to do it, we've got to reform procurement, tame the Congress, tame the staffers, block the free hands that the lobbyist firms have and the military-industrial complex that by no accident is headquartered in Roslyn and Crystal City right next to the Pentagon. So if the mafioso machine is not dealt with, we're not going to be able to innovate very fast and field equipment as fast as we did in the golden age, which was the 50s. You want a bomber? We'll make one in 50 days. We need to get back to that because our enemy plans for that. The other thing is we can't afford to buy things that are 20 times more expensive than our enemies. Otherwise, I can just run the math and show you when we lose the war. And so we've got to rethink procurement, and I would urge Secretary of War Hegseth to make that his number one priority.
0: Gordon, you have a question.
1: Blaine, it takes, 10, 15 years from the time that some Air Force unit says they want something to the time they actually get it? That would seem to me to be impossible, because what you get at the end of that train is something which is obsolete. But while we're talking about old planes, you mentioned the B-52. There is now a modernization program for the B-52, the B-52J, which is an indication of how old the B-52 is. What's going on with the modernization program, and what does it mean for the Air Force?
2: So now you get to where the Air Force talks about their airplane completely differently. While the A-10 is old and decrepit and we need to get rid of it, the same Air Force will tell you, no, the B-52 has got to be in the inventory until it has met a service life of 100 years, which is, I'm a pilot, so let's do the math on that. Suppose the Wright Flyer was brought into the military inventory in 1909. We would retire it in 2009. Is that the idea? Now, I understand the technology curves are different, but what you should understand is, as much as it is a very different airplane, new avionics, new engines, new everything inside, it's still the same iron. It is, you can see it on radar, far, far away. The reason that the Air Force is doing this is because we have a lot of B-52 tails. Tails is important. We don't have a lot of B-2 tails, and we don't have a lot of B-21 Liberty tails planned, and we're retiring the B-1. So it's a bomber conundrum, and it gets to the exact same place. It's all about our broken procurement system. And inside of that procurement system is a thing called vendor lock, where the company that sold us the airplane, in this case Boeing, gets to monopolize and own that supply chain of spare parts forever. So why would they have any incentive for you to fly anything different? That's how we get airplanes in the inventory that last this long, or are dragged into these lifespans that they don't need to be.
1: One moment. John, just a moment. Yeah. There is an interesting story about the B-52 longevity. In the Pentagon, at the entrance, there's this big photograph of a B-52 with a pilot, his father, and his grandfather,
2: yep,
1: all three of them being B-52 pilots. And now we're talking about a fourth generation where you're going to have the great-grandson be a B-52 yep pilot flying that same airframe.
2: If you don't have a better example of why we need, I mean, if you could find a better example of why we need procurement reform, I'd be willing to listen to it. But I have seen families signing, you know, into the gear wells with magic marker, the granddad, the dad, and the kid. And it's ridiculous. It's ridiculous. We think it's a moment of pride. I think it's a moment of embarrassment. We should be developing things fast and cheaply in this era of technology. And it's corruption and a good old boy system, and monopolies and disrespect of antitrust laws that enables these things to happen.
0: Do they purposely play zero-sum games? My plane wins, yours must lose. Is that on purpose?
2: Oh, gosh, John, yes. And it happens in every single widget across the entire Department of War. And so it all just gets down to Air Force, here's your pot of money. This is $63 billion. By the way, at the end of the budget cycle, we're taking 5% of that back. So just go ahead and do your cut drill and tell us what you're buying for $63 billion. And it doesn't really matter whether you might need $83 billion because you have to do the close air support mission, because all the generals will make nice with each other. They'll go into what we call posture season to storm the hill with their budget request. And what they don't do is look at the threat, look at the enemy, and say, okay, this is the age of my Air Force, the age of my jets. This is what technology I have in play. I have to have an Air Force that looks like this, and it costs this much. And if it's more than it was, well, too bad. But last I checked, we're getting $1.5 trillion into defense now. I want to know where that money's going, because really, that's ample money to modernize our forces. And it gets back to, well, then there must be something broken with how we buy things. And I can tell you, the biggest problem is not even in the Pentagon. It's that unholy trinity of industry, lobbyists, and the Congress, and building widgets in every single congressional district, no matter how inefficient it is.
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0: WGAN, WMGX, HD2 Portland. 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
1: From ABC News, I'm Stephanie Officer. At this hour, Vice President J.D. Vance is on his way back to the U.S. from Switzerland to update President Trump on what he calls progress in the peace talks with Iran. ABC's Mary Bruce.
2: That is a major milestone.
1: Vice President J.D. Vance, who led the talks over the weekend, says he got a big concession out of Iran, that they will now allow international nuclear inspectors into the country.
2: Permanently ending a nuclear weapons program in Iran.
1: But that promise of nuclear inspectors was the same promise made under President Obama's deal that Trump tore up. And despite Vance's words, Iranian state media reports Iran has made no new nuclear commitments. A terrifying shootout in Montreal today, Canada's second largest city. At least two people killed, including a police officer. ABC's Pierre Thomas.
3: The horror unfolding around 11:30 a.m. near a high-rise building with a grocery store and a restaurant on the first floor. The Montreal police crouching behind cars, opening fire. Suspect then appears with a long gun, dressed in camouflage, firing shots at close range. For nearly 3 hours, authorities urging residents to shelter in place. Police confirming a civilian and a police officer killed, a second officer wounded. Investigators confirming the lone gunman was also killed.
1: Colombia, the latest Latin American country to have chosen more conservative leadership. This weekend, Abelardo de la Espirella, a Trump-endorsed outsider, called the White House to tell President Trump he'd won.
4: He called me at 8:30 in the evening just to thank me very much. And I said, you ran a great campaign. He's El Tigre, right?
5: Yeah.
1: De la Espirella appears to have bested his opponent, Ivan Cepeda, by about 251,000 votes. But an official winner has not yet been declared. Still the president, Trump, celebrating the lawyer and business owner nicknamed El Tigre. You're listening to ABC News.
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1: Becoming a U.S. citizen could get more expensive, ABC's Luke Barr reports.
8: A new proposed rule by the Trump administration might make it more costly to become a U.S. citizen. The administration is proposing to raise the fee to file a citizenship form from $760 to $1,330, an increase of 75%. The current fees, they say, don't cover the cost of the application process.
1: The increase would come after a 60-day public comment period. Reconsideration fees would also rise by about $650. The Guthrie family still searching for answers in the disappearance of their mother, Nancy, taken from her Arizona home in February. Now investigators are confirming there was a second ransom note. ABC chief investigative correspondent Aaron Katursky with that story.
9: Nearly 5 months after Nancy Guthrie was taken from her home by a masked man in the middle of the night, ABC News can disclose the contents of a second ransom note the family received in the days after she vanished. The first note demanded millions in cryptocurrency. Sources tell ABC News the second note claimed Guthrie had died shortly after she was taken and was buried in nature, something her daughter Savannah Guthrie appeared to reference days later in an Instagram post.
10: We beg you now.
1: Grammy-winning hitmaker Clive Davis has died in New York City. He was 94 and passed away from age-related illness.

0: Now, your AccuWeather forecast.
1: Some rain at times, otherwise clouds. Tonight's low 56, mostly cloudy. A few showers around for tomorrow. The high for Tuesday, 72. Tomorrow night, low 57. Wednesday, partly sunny, less humid with a high 81. Thursday, clouds, a high 77. And for Friday, mostly cloudy with a high 70. I'm AccuWeather's Andy Robb on Southern Maine's official weather station. 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
2: Hi, it's Matt from the WGAN Morning News. Tomorrow we're going to be back, and I'll be joined by Howie Carr from the Howie Carr Show, as well as Phil Harriman at 8 o'clock. We'll be chatting about the messy negotiations between the United States and Iran, and Phil and I will break down the general election here in Maine now that the candidates have finally been decided. Also, we want you to tell us, who do you think is going to win the Maine 2nd Congressional District race between Matt Dunlap and Paul LePage? 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We'll be right back.

0: I'm John Batts, Bill Raggio, Senior Fellow for Foundation for Defense of Democracy, my colleague and co-host, and we welcome Jonathan Saya of the Foundation for the Defense of Democracies to identify in Switzerland the goal of the negotiators for the Islamic Republic of Iran. Why are they there, and what do they want, and what will make them go home satisfied that the war is over? Jonathan, a very good evening to you. Is there one goal or several goals that we can be certain Iran wants from these conversations? Good day to you.
1: Good day to you. We know the regime has been desperate for an economic lifeline, and any form of sanction waiver, maybe in the short term, would get it going, but they're looking for something systemic. Maybe unfrozen assets in the billions would suffice, I think, at least temporarily for the Islamic Republic. Now, parallel to that, you see an emboldened regime that is demanding more than what even I expected. So they want to solidify their control, not only over the Strait of Hormuz, but now over their proxies in Lebanon as well. And just looking at the MOU draft and how much it's at least recognizing an extent of Iranian rights in itself, I think, was staggering. So when you look at it from the Islamic Republic's perspective, they are in the early stages of maybe getting what they asked for. But again, hearing some rhetoric coming from Washington, the sequencing is unclear as to what steps Tehran needs to take before it's granted any form of relief.
0: Bill, you have a question.
2: John, just as we're recording this, this popped up in my inbox. Issuance of Iran-related general license. The U.S. authorized the production, delivery, and sale of crude oil, petrochemical products, and petroleum products of Iranian origin through August 21st, 2026. So the U.S. has already granted Iran access to money, even as it's saying it's shutting down the Strait of Hormuz. How do you make sense of any of this? Is this the Trump administration caving to Iran? What are we looking at here, John?
1: It's hard not to characterize it like that, Bill, unfortunately. And you're talking about an administration that was the architect of the greatest leverage against the Islamic Republic, started with the first maximum pressure campaign. It went on to get further developed under Trump, really innovative approach as to how you can curb Iranian, not only oil, but just steel exports. I mean, really, you name it. And then you had the naval blockade that was the final nail in the coffin. They could not even smuggle oil to China. And we effectively lifted all that. And let's say if the MOU was a straight-for-straight agreement in a sense that we lift the blockade, they stop attacking vessels, maybe that could have been more or less seen as a positive development. But they're getting sanctions relief for something that, according to international law, is the responsibility to do. You can't just attack vessels. So I think that my fear is the sanctions waiver is the first of many. And I think J.D. Vance earlier today said actually the $300 billion or some of the unfrozen assets would be in form of a credit line obligating Iran to only purchase from American farmers soy and whatnot. I don't know if Tehran's going to agree to that. I don't know what mechanism is in place to ensure that the regime is not going to somehow launder some of these funds. The devil is in the details, and we yet to hear any.
0: I want to go to, from the Iranian point of view, you say they need an economic lifeline. The state within a state, the IRGC, needs to rebuild everything. And I do not see in the MOU or in the conversation

0: Americans are on the sidelines. Any significant understanding of where the money's going? Is that to be left to the decision making by Mujtaba Dubai or whatever his leadership? We're not sending money to the Iranian people. We're sending money to the Guard, the IRGC, and the Al-Quds Force.
1: That's directly where it would be funded. And the MOU rather explicitly said it's about reestablishing, I think, the capabilities of the Islamic Republic. It's really out in the open. And this regime saw its missiles as what saved it from absolute collapse. So they have every reason to recreate that. And it's going to take them a while, which is probably why they're a bit paranoid, because the stockpile is at whatever state it's in. Doesn't change the fact that their manufacturing capabilities have greatly been degraded. They need to, of course, re-up those. And unconfirmed reports talking about how Hezbollah is reassured to get some of the funds. We have a very thorough idea as to how the regime is going to spend that. It's really a matter of whether we have some sort of a mechanism in place to ensure that it's at least, quote-unquote, for humanitarian good. Or if it's, and I think what J.D. Vance said was interesting when he said they want to ensure that the money will be spent for the Iranian people, but there's no mechanism to sustain that.
0: I was making sure I hadn't missed a mechanism. Bill, you have a question.
2: John, the Iranians walked out of talks this weekend as J.D. Vance was in attendance. How is this an intentional move to slight Vance? And how is this perceived amongst the Iranian people?
1: The main challenge for the average Iranian watching this was started with the ceasefire, really, and it's just been downhill since then. I think people on the ground realized that maybe this war was not what it promised to be, or there was a change in calculus, or what really Iranians, are, a lot of them are thinking, is that it was a shift in strategy between the United States and Israel. So interestingly enough, more eyes are really looking at Israel and Bibi more so than Trump now, which is understandable from an average Iranian perspective. But listen, diplomats walking in and out, somehow they walk out, but they also maintain some delegation there to talk about technical stuff. I think you were right to say it was a response maybe to Trump's threats. And I think the reappearing theme here is that regime officials don't want to be seen as desperate. They want to come off as the ones that are holding down the line, and they're the ones that are calling the shots. And how this been carried out, it's hard to prove otherwise.
0: Barack Obama used the metaphor red line, so I'm going to pick it up. Is Hezbollah a red line for Tehran, or are they ready to negotiate without resolving Lebanon?
1: If you asked me this maybe a month or two ago, I would have absolutely said, why would that be a red line? The Islamic Republic has major other issues that it's worried about. But it seems like that's not the case. This fragile truce was about to fall apart, according to both parties and leaked reports, simply over Hezbollah. And that's something that the regime has never claimed to be a red line. That is really significant in the sense that this is how much they think they can impose on the administration. And listening to J.D. Vance discuss how there needs to be a mechanism in place to ensure that Israeli responses to Hezbollah aggressions do not spiral, quote-unquote, out of control. Again, I think the view here is that we can't expect anything from Tehran's terror proxies, so let's restrain our allies further somehow to maybe appease the regime or get behavior change from them. And I think it's a matter of time until Trump also realizes that the nature of the regime is to provoke through the gray area, through these proxies. You cannot change that behavior.
0: Bill, we have a minute. Quick question.
2: Yeah, John, my theory is that the Iranians, that this was as designed. The Iranians want to drive a wedge between the U.S. and Israel by restraining, as well as delay any negotiations over the nuclear deal by linking the Israel-Hezbollah conflict to this peace agreement. Would you agree with that assessment?
0: 30 seconds, John.
1: I do, because under the MOU, it says that they can only get into discussing nuclear developments as long as the major articles are met, and all the major articles are about providing economic relief for Tehran. So they're in their sweet spot. They can get the money that they think they're promised to. They drive a wedge between Israel and Washington, and they don't give up any other nuclear file or material or leverage.
0: Jonathan Saya, Foundation for the Defense of Democracies. Bill Raggio, he keeps a long word journal where you can find Jonathan's reporting. Bill is a senior fellow for the Foundation for Defense of Democracies. I'm John.
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14: Take it with a grain of salt, but here it is.
12: So the latest poll that was done by Emerson College showed that Grant Plattner was maintaining, I think it was nearly 20-30 point lead.
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12: Yeah, he was at 55, she was like 28 or something
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13: Yes, exactly.
12: So that's another poll that shows not only a lead for Plattner, but a pretty big one.
13: That's right. Over a cup of Joe, we'll be tackling all the big political stories happening from Augusta to the Beltway.
12: Speaking of caveats, I did mention in my coverage of this yesterday that the last poll conducted in 2020 was an Emerson poll, actually.
13: Yeah.
12: And they showed Sarah Gideon up by 6 points, maybe.
13: Yeah.
12: And she, of course, lost by 9. So that's Emerson. Coffee and Politics, Fridays at 8:10 on News Radio 98.5 FM, AM 560, and streaming online at WGAN.com.
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0: I'm John Batchelor, Bill Raggio colleague. He is the senior fellow at the Foundation for Defense of Democracies, keeps the Longword Journal, where you can find routinely reporting by Bridget Toomey of the Foundation for Defense of Democracies. And today, Bridget's taking us to a region I have not visited for many decades. This is the Gulf of Aden. You will recall late in the Clinton presidency, October of 2000, right before the election, there was an attack on the USS Cole by Al-Qaeda operatives who famously approached the final explosion, raising a tribute in some fashion, mocking the Americans as they rammed in and almost sank an Arleigh Burke-class destroyer. We're looking now, all these decades later, at the Gulf of Aden because

0: an increase in piracy. Bridget, a very good evening to you. What is the United Kingdom Maritime Trade Operations Center, and what does it tell us about what's going on the Gulf of Aden and all along the Somalia coastline? Good evening to you.
1: Good evening, John. So the UKMTO is it's operated by the British Navy, and it's I largely use it for its alert services. It's a service for shippers and maritime seagoers, but it provides security alerts and, you know, especially maintains the status of bad actors in the waterways around the Arabian Peninsula, in the Gulf of Aden, the Red Sea, Indian Ocean, places like that. And it provides really good data on, you know, what are commercial vessels confronting in the region. And they've been putting out, you know, in their regular reporting, they've been noting a lot of, or an increase in attacks in the past couple of months. Really, it started at the end of April, off the coast of Yemen and off the coast of Somalia, pirate attacks. Or generally, UKMTO doesn't, you know, make assumptions. It just provides the details of what the ships are reporting. And many have been approached by small skiffs, one or two at a time, that fire on these vessels. A lot of the vessels now, because of the danger in the Red Sea and the Gulf of Aden, have security on them. So they fire back, and eventually the skiffs go away. But three ships in the end of April and early May were captured by pirates, taken off the coast of Somalia, taken to off the coast of Somalia, and they're being held for ransom effectively.
0: This is the Red Sea and the Gulf of Aden, which is part of the passageway from the Suez Canal to the Indian Ocean Basin and vice versa. The Strait of Hormuz and the Persian Gulf are not here. That's the other side of the peninsula. So any disruption of the Red Sea traffic is profound because of the troubles in the Strait of Hormuz, the passageway there. At the same time, we're talking about something that I should remember more clearly than I do, which is why I go to my friend Bill Raggio. This was the early part of the 20th century, the Somali pirates. Were they ever linked to Al-Qaeda or terrorist organizations, Bill?
2: Yes, they have. So the pirates, you know, think of it, you know, they're but one of many criminal slash terror networks that operate in the region. When, as Bridget rightly notes in her article discussing this, that we haven't seen this rate of piracy off the coast of Somalia since 2011. Well, what was happening in 2011 that that piracy spiked off the coast of Somalia? And I will tell you that the answer to that is Al-Qaeda was – Shabab, which is Al-Qaeda's branch in East Africa, particularly Somalia, was highly active. They controlled Mogadishu, the capital, Mogadishu, and almost all of central and southern Somalia. So these go hand in hand. As terrorist organizations rise, instability rises, and the ability of international organizations, and particularly the Somalis, which can – the Somali government, Somali military, which can deal with the pirates. When they're weak, the pirates gain in strength. And what we're seeing now in Somalia today is that Shabab is back on the rise. Now, they don't control Mogadishu, but they do control significant portions of southern and central Somalia. Now, the other thing is these groups do, the pirates do interact with groups like the Houthis, with Al-Qaeda, with the Islamic State. There's a lot of weapons smuggling that goes on back and forth from Yemen to Somalia and other countries. And the pirates, you know, who are out to hijack shipments, they're coordinating with terrorists to look the other way to allow shipments. They don't want to, you know, hijack the wrong shipment. That's bad business.
0: You have a question for Bridget, Bill.
2: Yes, Bridget. The have you detected any linkages between the Somali pirates and the Houthis? Could you attribute some rise in their strength with the Houthis' continued dominance in Yemen?
1: So the Houthis' ongoing, you know, their success in Yemen and their influence in the Horn of Africa, their growing ties with al-Shabaab certainly contributed to the instability in the region. And there have been emerging reports from some local Somali officials, echoed by U.S. forces. U.S. Africa Command has, you know, written on this, that there's evidence from local sources that the Houthis have provided some weapons or some GPS devices to Somali pirates. But as you were saying, all of these actors, the different terror groups and criminal actors, they have no qualms about working with any sort of other bad actor, and they can find kind of benefit from promoting these illicit groups.
0: My understanding of the original pirates, the ones back in the early part of this decade, is that it was about a cash and carry business. They wanted money. Is there any different with these pirates? You said they captured three boats. I guess that's ransom, right? They're waiting. They're kidnappers also.
1: Yeah, these pirates, they're still in it for the money. These the three vessels that they've taken are being held for ransom. I believe one is at 10 million, or it was at 10 million a little while ago. I'm not sure if they've upped the price or lowered it, but they're looking to turn a profit on these ships.
0: Where were they taken? On which side of in the Red Sea or in the Gulf of Aden, or all the same?
1: So these ships are taken in the Gulf of Aden or in the waters around Somalia. So I have not seen evidence that the pirates have transited Bab el-Mandeb, the choke point at the southern end of the Red Sea. Inside the Red Sea, the chaos and the danger there is really the Houthis. And it's when you pass Bab el-Mandeb, you're still at risk of a Houthi drone or a Houthi missile if they decided to fire on ships again. But at that point, it starts to be other actors that are, you know, the small craft, the ones that are coming from that side of Bab el-Mandeb.
0: Hey, Bill, where's civilization? Where's security? This sounds like Terry and the pirates from the 19th century.
2: Yeah, I mean, look, this is what happens when you have weak governance, when you have space, ungoverned spaces. And that's why the piracy thrives off the coast of Somalia. You have a government that squabbles amongst itself, often more than it does fight with Shabab. And when you have that type of situation, you know, crime like piracy and, you know, drug smuggling, all of weapon smuggling, all of those things thrive in weak, ungoverned spaces.
0: Still, Bill, the attack on the coal, that was an Al-Qaeda calling card. That was bin Laden looking to the big game in 2001.
2: Yeah, absolutely. And again, Yemen at that point in time,
0: right,
2: Al-Qaeda was growing, and these are threats that we have to be aware of. The pirates, they're using small craft.
0: Right.
2: Al-Qaeda figured it could use small craft to hit an American warship, and it was a very successful tactic.
0: Bridget Toomey, Bill Raggio, Foundation for Defense of Democracies. The pirates are back. I'm John Batchelor.
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10: ABC News, I'm Stephanie Officer. President Trump offered a softer tone when responding to reporters about the negotiation process with Iran to end the months-long conflict. Now he insists the diplomacy by Vice President Vance will prevent escalation in the Strait of Hormuz.
11: As long as they respect us, I don't want to use the word fear because that's an inappropriate word, but as long as they respect us, we're not going to have any trouble. We have total control of the Strait.
10: Severe storms are making their way from the Midwest to the Northeast. ABC's Ginger Z.
12: There are severe thunderstorm warnings from Twin Rivers, New Jersey to Greensboro, North Carolina, and that is marching east. But we also have severe thunderstorm watches that have had embedded tornadoes confirmed even in parts of Wyoming and Nebraska. Flood watches from Louisiana up to West Virginia because these storms are carrying with them 2-inch per hour rainfall rates or even greater.
10: Millions of honeybees escaped a Texas neighborhood after a semi-trailer of 400 hives tipped over. This is ABC News.
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0: I'm John Batchelor. Bill Raggio, Senior Fellow, Foundation for Defense of Democracy, joins me as my co-host. And we go to our man in the Middle East, Edmund Fitton Brown, once ambassador from the United Kingdom in Yemen, a UN official for many years in these same regions dealing with the diplomacy and the tragedy. And now we have everything combined for a conversation that is said to be underway on and off in Switzerland between the United States of America, represented by the Vice President, Mr. Vance, and the Islamic Republic of Iran, represented by the Foreign Minister and now and again the leader of the legislature. However, importantly, sitting in the room as mediators, as arbiters, as referees, as helpmates, is the representative from the government of Pakistan and a representative from the government of Qatar. That's the setting. The discussion at hand is what is to be done first to step away from the war fighting that's been going on in the Middle East these last years, not just months or weeks. And also, the Strait of Hormuz, the suspect nuclear weapons program, the arsenal of missiles that Iran has used to launch against its neighbors. And also, there's the general understanding that Iran is a bad actor for many years with surrogate armies such as Hezbollah in Lebanon. Mr. Ambassador Edmund, I come to you with an impossible task, which is to sort this out and guide us to what might be the goal of Tehran, what might be the goal of Washington in these conversations. Good evening to you.
1: Good evening, John. It's great to be with you. Yes, sorting this out, that's a big ask. But the first question you ask about Tehran's goals, I think we can, and that's relatively easy to answer. In the sense the Iranians have never really changed their goals. Their goals remain ultimately to annihilate the State of Israel, secondarily to do as much harm as they can to the West and to American influence, ideally expelling America from the region if they could. They would love to see the United States entirely withdraw from the Middle East. And of course, you know, they've been pursuing that policy for the last 4.5 decades. The curious thing about the Iranian objectives is that they haven't really changed. You know, in a way, you would think that having taken the hammerings that they did last year and this year, that maybe they would adapt or adjust their objectives, but there's no sign of that. And of course, because when, I think to their surprise, they found that the US really didn't have the patience or the stomach to continue the campaign at a point when the US had a stranglehold on the Iranian economy through the naval blockade. Nevertheless, the US has taken its foot off. And so the Iranians are now sort of pushing and watching the door surprisingly open to them. And of course, you know, their style is not to sort of say, well, let's stop when we get to a position we regard as a reasonable compromise. They're just going to keep pushing until they extract the maximum concession that they can. I think we can add to their objectives effectively since the 28th of February. One of them, of course, is to drive a wedge between the United States and Israel, and they're having some success in that. Another is to help their proxies to recover, especially Lebanese Hezbollah, which, again, the Israelis have done a good job of diminishing Lebanese Hezbollah. But, of course, the Iranians are deliberately linking that to the ceasefire in the hope that they can ultimately weaken the Israelis on their northern front. And then, of course, the last thing we can add is that the Iranians now understand the full power of the leverage that they have over the Strait of Hormuz, and they will also have a weather eye on the leverage that the Houthis have on the Red Sea and the Bab el-Mandeb. So the question is the US going to recognize that it has made a mistake with this MOU, or is it simply going to sort of continue to play the Iranian game and watch the Iranians make these increasing gains? And as you said, the mediators are not honest brokers. They are in Pakistan and Qatar. They're both clearly on Iran's side, and they're both especially anti-Israeli to the extent that that they don't even have relations with Israel. They don't recognize Israel as a country, as having the right to exist. So we are in a real pickle.
0: Bill, you have a question for the ambassador.
2: Hello, Edmund. So last week, immediately after this MOU was agreed upon, President Trump said that it would have taken weeks, or that he could have continued bombing for weeks, if not months, and the Strait of Hormuz still wouldn't have been opened. What message does this send to the Iranian leadership?
1: Well, it's a bad message, isn't it, Bill? And I mean, what he says is true as far as it goes. Bombing wouldn't have done it. But actually, the blockade, which was not bombing, that was actually having an effect. Effectively, the US had checkmated the Iranian strategy. But it only worked if the US was willing to take continuing pain over oil prices and, you know, the fact that the president perceived he was taking political hits. There was, of course, a faster way of reopening the Strait of Hormuz, but that would have involved ground troops. And once you get into ground troops, you get into casualties and you get the accusation that you have started a forever war, which was supposed to be the whole point of many people voting for the president, was to avoid future forever wars. So I think, you know, this is the point that the US has proved not to have the patience. And, you know, the Iranians will hear that and they'll say, well, you know, that's great. That's effectively the president is actually voicing defeatism, and voicing defeatism can't be good for America.
0: Edmund, a wise man once taught me that in disputes of any kind, but especially geopolitical disputes, there's a dollar figure that you two are charged to find. And when you find that dollar figure, the dispute is resolved. You're many years in the Middle East. Does that apply to the Middle East, or is there some other consideration, almost, you'd have to say, metaphysical, that doesn't obey, follow the money?
1: Well, it's a great point, John. And I mean, I think, you know, I think if we accept that some of the actors in the Middle East are primarily motivated by extremist ideology, then you do start to, you know, if you like to, at least to temper the material calculation. So, you know, you can easily imagine a dispute existing, let's say, on some kind of rights between two countries that have otherwise, you know, broadly a desire to rub along with each other successfully. Let's say Kuwait and Saudi Arabia disagreeing over exactly who is getting the better deal out of their shared oil field. They're going to be able to figure that out, and there'll be a, you know, if one side is drilling a bit too much, then they might sweeten it with some, as you say, some dollar figure. But it is different if you're talking about Iran, and it's different if you're talking about the Taliban. It's different if you're talking about some of these extremist militias that we've been talking about. And of course, again, when you have if your objective is permanent revolution, you know, the export of revolution, and not just advantage against, but ultimately the destruction of your ideological opponents, then it is a different calculation. Now, of course, the Iranians will accept the dollar figure initially, because a large enough dollar figure enables them to rearm and subsequently to reconstitute their existential threat to Israel and their civilizational threat to the West. But that's only the start. It's the beginning of a process, not the end of a process. In other words, you can't solve this issue with money. You can just kick the can down the road. Same is true of the Saudis and the Houthis, by the way. You know, the Saudis think that they can control Yemen by just paying people off. But that's not the case. That delays. It keeps the wolf at the door for a little bit longer. But the Houthis actually have claims on Mecca and Medina. And so eventually the Saudis will be forced back onto the battlefield.
0: Bill, you have a question for the ambassador.
2: Yeah, Edmund, I completely agree with you. This is how Americans see problems, how Westerners see problems, throw money at a problem, make it go away. I mean, you had mentioned and I concur with you, to the objectives of the Iranians is to buy Hezbollah time and drive a wedge. I also posit that the Iranians have included the Lebanon brief, the Israel-Hezbollah conflict, in order to get to the point where negotiations really can't proceed, and that way the nuclear talks, that issue will never be resolved. What do you think of that? Is that one of the Iran's goals here in these negotiations?
1: Yeah, I think it definitely is, Bill, although I would slightly qualify that. I mean, I think the Iranians, I don't think they want to go back to war. So they want to play this long, and they've been phenomenally successful in the MOU. I mean, the MOU is you know, it's simply the worst piece of negotiating I've ever seen by a serious country in my entire life, in my entire professional life, in the sense of what the US has done here. It seems to have allowed the MOU to incorporate every single Iranian trick, and seems not to have noticed or not to have cared. It's hard to know, you know, exactly how it could have happened. But, you know, the Iranians have front-loaded it all, as you say, in such a way that they can just endlessly argue that the US is in violation, or that Israel is putting the US in violation. And I think they will do that up to a point. But you saw the very, very sharp reaction of President Trump that happened over the weekend, where he suddenly went back to issuing these apocalyptic threats to the Iranians. And the Iranians should be aware of that, because, of course, if they force him into a corner where he either looks as if he's just being, you know, paraded around by the nose, or he goes back to, you know, those apocalyptic threats and actually acts on them, they could end up squandering the gains that they've made at the negotiating table, because they can't afford to go back to war. You know, they were losing heavily in the war. And of course, anything that really humiliates the president ultimately could well backfire by driving the US and Israel together again.
0: We're speaking with Edmund Fitton Brown of the Foundation for the Defense of Democracies, former ambassador from the UK to Yemen, former UN official throughout this whole region. When we come back, we'll widen the lens, asking about the powers of Eurasia, how they see these conversations in Switzerland. Bill Raggio, Senior Fellow, Foundation for the Defense of Democracies. I'm John Batchelor.

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3: I'm John Batchelor with my colleagues Edmund Fitton Brown and Bill Raggio of the Foundation for Defense of Democracies. Edmund, Moscow's watching. Beijing's watching. I note last week in a strange statement that I'm not unpacking. I'm just going to remind everyone. The president, in the course of his remarks about these matters, thanked Xi Jinping and Vladimir Putin in particular for not making it more difficult. It was an odd remark. I just leave it right there to say the president brought them into this conversation. So I'm asking you, what's in it for them? What's going on in Switzerland? What is it? Moscow first and then Beijing. Do they have any dog in the fight?
4: Well, I mean, the first thing I would say is they haven't been helpful in any way. They've done everything they could to make the United States suffer in this conflict. The Chinese have been completely unprincipled in the way that they've approached Iran. They don't particularly like the Iranians, and they don't want to see the Strait of Hormuz closed. But they judged that they were getting more benefit from America's discomfort and America being sort of unable to manage a conflict in the Middle East, so therefore unable to focus on the Far East. So that's the Chinese perspective. The Iranians, the Russians were even more delinquent. I mean, they were actually supplying the Iranians with military information, with military equipment. They have also talked about various ways of helping on the nuclear file, which would actually help Iran and help to frustrate the U.S. Objective of making sure that the Iranian nuclear program does not become a problem again. So in both cases, Putin and Xi have been resolutely hostile to U.S. interests and supportive of the Iranians in spite of holding their nose in terms of not really liking the Iranians in ideological terms. Now, that's one thing to say. The other thing to say is obviously these guys get a vote in the sense that they're part of the Security Council. The final point, the 14th point in the plan, the MOU, has this whole process validated by Security Council resolution. And of course, this is a highly problematic because if the US goes to the Security Council with a deal, which is more or less happy with, then it's possible that they'll get nickel and dimed by the Russians and the Chinese in the Security Council whilst the Iranians hold their hands up and say, this isn't us, you know, it's not our fault, we're not on the Security Council. So if you're having a problem with the Russians and the Chinese and the deal is getting worse by the minute, then, you know, what are we supposed to do about that? So they are significant in this. The other point, I suppose, to make is that, you know, there's a whole range of second order consequences from this, whether we're talking about global energy supplies, whether we're talking about future disputes over people controlling strategic waterways, whether we're talking about the impact of this this conflict on Israel, on Syria, the interests of countries like Turkey, Pakistan, all of these are of concern to the Russians and the Chinese. So they're watching carefully. But of course, this all comes back to the famous saying, you know, never interrupt your opponent when he's making a mistake. And I think that particularly sums up the Chinese approach to this.
3: Bill, you have a question.
5: Edmund, the Europeans have sat out of talks, even though they're one of the countries the countries that are probably impacted the most by the shutdown of the Strait of Hormuz. What can get them back to the negotiating table, or are they just going to remain on the sidelines in this?
4: Well, I mean, you know, you probably have seen that the Europeans have introduced some enhanced sanctions against Iran. One of the pieces of messaging that's coming out of the EU,

0: very clearly is to say that regardless of the MOU between the Iranians and the United States, the EU will continue to make its own judgments about whether Iran is behaving in a way that justifies sanctions relief or justifies enhanced sanctions. And so, you know, when the MOU talks about, you know, America doing everything it can to get sanctions lifted on Iran, again, here's another interesting Security Council dynamic. The French might veto. The French might actually say, no, you bring a proposal to the Security Council that involves sanctions relief for the Iranians that we don't approve of. We'll veto it. We won't allow that resolution to pass. So that's another interesting dimension if we get to New York at some point, although, of course, we may not get to New York because this can blow up in so many ways, as I mentioned earlier. Now, other than that, I mean, you're right that the Europeans have been rather anemic about this. They, you know, they probably should have been a lot more forceful in their approach to Hormuz when that first became an issue. I think that was the moment to stand with the US and to say, you know, we're not associating ourselves with the original war because we were not consulted, but the Iranians are committing an act of war by closing the Strait of Hormuz, just as the Houthis did in the Red Sea, and we're going to send our naval task force to force the Strait open. They should have done that. They didn't do it. And, of course, this is a general weakness of the Europeans, that, you know, they don't coordinate well, and there's too much maneuvering for advantage as well. You can see sometimes between capitals like Madrid, Rome, Paris, Berlin, and indeed London, that there's an element of sort of seeing how you can continue to be the nice guy who gets the benefits while someone else plays the tough cop. So, you know, until Europe gets its act together and learns to operate in concert and also to have a credible threat of projection of force, they are going to be secondary players on this.
1: We have a minute. Is there one thing the U.S. would accept as a success in these negotiations? One thing of many that they've listed?
0: I mean, I think we've now reached the point, haven't we, where they would regard it as a huge success if they were able to get the Strait of Hormuz reliably open and get the Iranians to accept that there should be meaningful limits, including verified limits, on their nuclear program.
1: So return to the status quo of February 27th would be a success?
0: Pretty much, yes. I'm afraid so.
1: Oh, I go along with it. To go back to the future is always an ambition when you've made a mistake. 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He keeps a long war journal. I'm John Batchelor.

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5: Hi, it's Matt from the WGAN Morning News. Tomorrow we're going to be back, and I'll be joined by Howie Carr from the Howie Carr Show, as well as Phil Harriman at 8 o'clock. 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Also, we want you to tell us, who do you think is going to win the Maine 2nd Congressional District race between Matt Dunlap and Paul LePage? 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

0: WGAN, WMGX, HD2 Portland. 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
1: From ABC News, I'm Stephanie Officer. Vice President J.D. Vance traveling back to the U.S. from Switzerland to update President Trump on what he says is progress in the peace talks with Iran. ABC's Mary Bruce.
2: That is a major milestone.
3: Vice President J.D. Vance, who led the talks over the weekend, says he got a big concession out of Iran, that they will now allow international nuclear inspectors into the country.
2: Permanently ending a nuclear weapons program in Iran.
3: But that promise of nuclear inspectors was the same promise made under President Obama's deal that Trump tore up. And despite Vance's words, Iranian state media reports Iran has made no new nuclear commitments.
1: The family of a one-year-old baby shot and killed by police in Mississippi want an independent autopsy. At a press briefing Monday, attorney Ben Crump questioned the motivation of officers in the death of Cullen Wiley on June 14th, after officers responded to a shoplifting call at the Senatobia Walmart. Crump said the Mississippi Bureau of Investigation has described Cullen as a juvenile and not a baby, and believes an independent autopsy would provide the full story into the child's death.
4: It is not controversial for us to stand up for accountability. It is not controversial for us to stand up for truth. It is not controversial for us to stand up and call for justice for this little black baby.
1: The baby, his mother, and a family friend were in the vehicle at the time of the shooting, accused of stealing a box of diapers. Officers say they saw the two adults fleeing from the store and tried to stop them. One officer opened fire, alleging the driver drove toward them. The child was killed and an adult critically injured. Former Federal Reserve Chair Alan Greenspan, an authoritative voice as the head of the Federal Reserve for nearly two decades, died at 100 on Monday. His wife, NBC correspondent Andrea Mitchell, says he died from complications of Parkinson's disease. You're listening to ABC News.
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1: An early morning explosion Monday forced the evacuation of hundreds of residents in Dixon, Illinois. One person seriously injured. Dixon's Deputy Fire Chief Adam Arnold.
7: We were dispatched for a structure fire, which was preceded by an explosion. Upon crew's arrival on scene, they found heavy structural damage.
1: High gas readings were detected in nearby homes, so as a precaution, an evacuation was ordered for about 400 people across the neighborhood. A terrifying shootout in Montreal, Canada, Monday. At least two people were killed, including a police officer. ABC Chief Justice Correspondent Pierre Thomas.
8: The horror unfolding around 11:30 a.m. near a high-rise building with a grocery store and a restaurant on the first floor. Montreal police crouching behind cars, opening fire. Suspect then appears with a long gun, dressed in camouflage, firing shots at close range. For nearly 3 hours, authorities urging residents to shelter in place. Police confirming a civilian and a police officer killed, a second officer wounded. Investigators confirming the lone gunman was also killed.
1: The union representing horse carriage drivers in New York City's Central Park says it gave members refresher safety training. It comes after police say an 18-year-old tourist died after being thrown from a horse-drawn carriage last week. The New York City Council is now considering a plan to phase out the carriages altogether. I'm Stephanie Officer, ABC News.
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Negotiations between the United States and Iran, and Phil and I will break down the general election here in Maine now that the candidates have finally been decided. Also, we want you to tell us, who do you think is going to win the Maine 2nd Congressional District race between Matt Dunlap and Paul LePage? 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

0: I'm John Batchelor. I welcome the opportunity to talk to my good colleagues, Bill Raggio, the Foundation for the Defense of Democracy, and Hussein Haqqani, former ambassador from Pakistan to the United States, now a senior fellow at the Hudson Institute, about the competing headlines for these last 72 hours to do with the Strait of Hormuz, with the suspect nuclear weapons program, with the war between Washington and Iran, the contest between Washington and Jerusalem, and what appears to be on-again, off-again attacks in Lebanon that are leading to casualties. For example, I have a headline from the Wall Street Journal to begin the week. Iran mediators offer plan to ease Lebanon-Hormuz tensions. Subhead, Trump's threats had created friction at the peace talks, which were complicated by fighting between Israel and Hezbollah in Lebanon. I go to the Financial Times to hope to find clarity because the FT has been remaking its headlines for the last 48 hours. And I find it comes down to simply U.S. and Iran make progress, that's in quotes, in talks. Mr. Ambassador, I won't press the case. I'm coming to you because you're a senior diplomat and you can help me understand. When they use the word progress, is that a good thing or is that just giving me something to quote? Good evening to you.
1: Good evening. When they say they're making progress, what they mean is that both sides are still willing to continue talking. And that's exactly where we stand. The United States has not been able to achieve its original war aims of regime change or of bringing Iran on its knees. There was a time when President Trump used to talk about it's the last opportunity for the Iranians to do something about their regime. Then it was, I am waiting for them to come out with a white flag and surrender. All of those things were said. His Middle East envoy, Steve Witkoff, at one point said, I cannot understand why the Iranians are not capitulating after what we've done to them. So obviously, in the process, the global economy has become a hostage, and now President Trump says he doesn't want to become Herbert Hoover, the guy who brings in a depression. So his considerations are economic. Iran has proved that it can actually survive such a huge attack. Maybe the attack wasn't as huge as it was claimed to have been, because obviously they survived sufficiently to continue to negotiate in a rather tough manner. As far as Pakistan and Qatar are concerned, their role is primarily passing messages, making sure that both sides continue to remain engaged with fine tweaks to the wordings of their agreements. If you read the memorandum of understanding, it's actually, as Mike Pence said yesterday, a plan to make a plan, to have a plan for the purposes of finalizing a plan for some kind of a negotiated arrangement.
0: Bill, a very good day to you. Can you characterize where we were when we ended last week thinking that the memo of understanding was going to lead to a stand down of the military, the kinetic forces? Right now, I presume that they're not standing down, although I do not know the status of the U.S. Navy in the Strait of Hormuz. Are we at war with Iran? That's a simple question, Bill, but boy, it must have a complicated answer. Good day to you, Bill.
2: Good day, John. And, you know, I'm going to, you know, first, I never had any confidence that there'd be any progress in the talks because Iran did what everyone knew shouldn't have happened, which was link the Israel-Hezbollah conflict to the U.S.-Iran deal. And that is a clever way for the Iranians to delay talks, to do exactly what they've done. But here's a, I want to read a quote from President Trump, what he made immediately after this memorandum of understanding was put out, because this tells you that the administration knew that it had to stop, and that basically the Iranians had them. And here's what President Trump said last week.

0: quote, if we didn't do this deal, we could have dropped more bombs for another 3, 2, 4 weeks, 2 years. You would never have this Hormuz Strait open again. He admitted that the military operation, at least as designed, was not going to make it happen, was not going to reopen the strait, short of a U.S. occupation of the coastal areas and beyond of Iran. You could not ensure that the Strait of Hormuz would be open. And you don't just need military force at that choke point. You need it up and down the coast, because that Gulf, the Iranians can strike not just at the Strait, but throughout the length of the Persian Gulf or the Arabian Gulf or whatever you want. So the Iranians know that the U.S. don't have the or don't have the will. I would argue we have the capability to do it. We don't have the will to do it. And I'm not saying we should occupy southern Iran, but it just shows the problems that existed from this from the very beginning. They were not prepared for a long conflict. They were not prepared to keep the Strait of Hormuz open. They were not prepared to do what needed to be done to keep the Strait of Hormuz open. And this is why we are where we are. And the Iranians really hold the cards here. President Trump said it. And they could walk away from the deal knowing that the U.S. doesn't have the will to reopen the Strait of Hormuz.
1: And there were presumptions that have been proved wrong, actually. Basically, the war was based on presumptions that were wrong. A week or two of bombing will lead to regime change. Wrong presumption. Iran will not close the Strait of Hormuz. Wrong presumption. Iran will not be able to maintain the closure of the Strait of Hormuz once the U.S. imposes a blockade on Iran. Wrong presumption. And Iran would be desperate to accept a negotiated settlement. Again, a wrong presumption.
2: Mr. Ambassador, I'm puzzling. The word threats was used by the Wall Street Journal to characterize the President of the United States' remarks these last hours. What do the threats do to the presumption of a negotiation? And there's another presumption. Do the threats make it more difficult, less difficult? Is the threat considered a useful tool? I'm puzzled, because in my experience of reading history, threats are not strength.
1: Threats are only useful if people believe that they will be carried out. Somebody who routinely threatens anybody who says something about the new reflecting pool in front of the Lincoln Memorial to Iran. If somebody uses threats too frequently, their threats become ineffective. Point number one. Point number two, they become an excuse for somebody who is negotiating and wants to drag out the negotiations, which is what I think the Iranians have wanted to do from day one. So they keep saying, well, we can't have talks right now because you're doing this. We can't have talks now because you're threatening. We can't have talks right now because your ally Israel is doing X, Y, Z. And the president is just putting out all these fires. Look, I think the Iranians actually scored a point when, after an announcement that Vice President Vance will not travel to Switzerland, he did travel to Switzerland. So that kind of conveys that it's the American side right now that is more keen on maintaining the appearance of the negotiated process going forward, because they do not want to go back into war mode, partly because perhaps they do not have the kind of military assets in the area that are required for the ground operation, the occupation of the coastal areas, et cetera, which Bill said might be necessary for fulfilling the war objectives. Look, you set the war objectives, you bring all the force necessary to meet the war objectives, and then you find the words that describe what you are planning to do to convey it to the international community. What we are facing is a presidency that lives by words, not by plans.
2: Bill, I want to go back more than 20 years to when it first became evident that Iran was contributing to the destruction of the American ambitions in Iraq. There we were as a garrison army claiming to be helping the Iraqis transfer their future into democracy. And I believe that's when we first learned about the IEDs and the VBIEDs and the enhancement by the Iranian weapons makers, all of that. And I recall there being remarks made by Washington at the time, but it's unclear to me whether we threatened Iran if it didn't stop, whether we made anything that looked like a credible action against the Iranian regime for interfering. Did we leave them out of the conversation that far back, Bill?
0: There was some mention within the military. General Petraeus, remember, he issued a briefing in 2007 talking about the Mahdi Army special groups and how they were supported by Iran. You had Admiral Mullen talking about it, who was the chairman, joint chiefs of staff at the time. But there was no real, that was coming from the military and intelligence side. The politically, the U.S. government did not want to directly confront Iran. So it was treated as a localized problem within Iran. And we refused to target the safe havens where the Iranian-backed Iraqi militias were operating from within Iran. So if you remember, I believe it was 2006, there was an attack on a provincial center in Karbala. Five American soldiers were kidnapped. They were being driven across the border into Iran, but they were executed because security forces, Iraqi and U.S. security forces, were closing in. This operation was plotted inside. We have satellite imagery showing the mock-up inside of Iran. And what we chose to do was battle the militias on the Iranian terms inside of Iraq instead of taking the fight and punishing the Iranians for their support. A lot of questions whether that should be done or not, but that's how the U.S. acted. They treated it as an internalized, localized problem inside of Iraq and not dealt with it as a problem of Iranian interference and punished the Iranian regime in other ways.
2: Excellent memory.
1: John, if I may say something, I think what has happened is that America's adversaries, especially its asymmetric adversaries, have understood that there is a growing decline of American public's will to fight in the Middle East. And that awareness enables them to make plans against which the United States has no effective plans.
0: And will to win wars, and will wins wars, and we don't have the will to win them. We can maintain them, Iraq, Afghanistan, Somalia, but we don't have the will to win them. And asymmetric enemies, they
1: pray. And the American public is not convinced that these wars are in its interest, and the leaders are unable to convince them. And very frankly, if we did a show exclusively devoted to messaging and understanding, what has been the messaging over the last several months? And nothing that will convince a skeptic to become understand that this war may actually be necessary. So when you present to people every war as a war of choice, hey, we are a country protected by two oceans. There's no threat to us. Yes, we had a terrorist attack on 9/11, but since then we have actually started identifying terrorists everywhere, and we can eliminate anybody who's about to pose a threat to us and in the homeland. Then people say, so then what's the big deal? You know, a couple of people here, a couple of people there, getting kidnapped or shot at. That's only because we are there. Maybe if we are not there, that won't happen either. And so the whole debate inside the United States has become one in which generating support for war efforts, has become very difficult.
0: Ambassador, one more thing, John. I'm sorry, but Hussein outlined one of the two key pillars of our failures in the war on terror. The first one, which he explained expertly, which is a failure to communicate. And the second is a failure to understand the nature and goals of our enemy and what motivates them. We're watching both of these in play in Iran right now.
2: Gentlemen, when we come back, your remarks are welcome. Bill Raggio, Hussein Haqqani, I'm John Batchelor.
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2: I'm John Batsu with Ambassador Hussein Akane, Senior Fellow for Hudson Institute, and Bill Raju, a Senior Fellow for the Foundation for the Defense of Democracies. He keeps a long war journal. I want to find a positive in the present news, which is extremely unsatisfactory because it's fog of diplomacy. And the positive is Pakistan is understood as a referee, a judge, an arbiter, a mediator, an interlocutor. Mr. Ambassador, I can't ignore this fact. What doesn't belong and why is Pakistan, that's been in the conflict from the U.S. point of view for decades, and yet here they are operating as an important mediator between these warring parties. Is that a good thing, or is there reason to distrust this presence?
1: Well, the question about trust is a more complicated one to answer, so I am diplomatically going to avoid answering it. But let me just say that, you know, in a lot of gangster movies, every now and then there is one guy who leads one gang and everybody finally goes to him to say, oh, well, We are fighting each other. Why don't you come and solve this? And that's exactly the kind of situation we are seeing here. Vice President Vance says, I have two very important people in my life, one from India, one from Pakistan. The one from India is my wife. And the one from Pakistan is Pakistan's military leader, Field Marshal Asim Muni. Basically, Pakistan's real role here has been that the moment the Trump administration realized after the first 2 weeks of war that it needed an exit ramp, Pakistan ended up providing that exit ramp by persuading the Iranians that there can be talks. Remember, at that time, the Iranians had a new leader whom nobody had seen, who hadn't come in public. And the only country with some access within Iran's power structure, especially the IRGC, that also had a functioning relationship with the United States at that moment was Pakistan. I'm not too sure what Pakistan gains long term out of this, except, you know, positive headlines right now. And I'm also not sure what Pakistan brings to this process other than positive headlines. But look, we live in a Twitter presidency, a Truth Social presidency, and Pakistan helps the president and his vice president say good things about what good things they are doing. And so, and it also helps the Iranians say, hey, we are talking to the Americans because a Muslim brother who's next door to us is asking us to do that. Qatar, on the other hand, does bring some equities. It has had influence over Hamas. It has had relations with Iran. It has lots of money that it can actually promise Iran as part of any as part of incentives for making any concessions. And so now the Pakistan-Qatar combine is the one that is trying to move the ball forward. But in the end, it's not they who are doing it. It's President Trump and his team who need it to be done, and they are the ones who are volunteering to do it.
2: Again, we turn to the word progress. What does it mean? Hussain Haqqani, Bill Raggio, I'm John Batchelor.
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17: Every Friday, we share our two passions, coffee and politics. The UNH poll came out, and the UNH poll saw devastating results for Janet Mills, but hilariously devastating to the point where there's a great deal of skepticism that the poll is accurately reflecting what's really going on.
18: Right, yes.
17: 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Mm-hmm. But it showed a much more realistic picture, I thought, a narrower race. but still one that had Mills down 7 to Plattner. Right. So, first question, I know that one's more true, probably. Is it true, though? Like, is that right?
19: Yeah, I think that's right, but I don't know.
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20: ABC News, I'm Stephanie Officer. The Iran negotiations are proving successful, according to Vice President J.D. Vance, who is on his way back to the U.S. after a weekend of talks. The VP said they created a, quote, good foundation for a successful final deal that would end the months-long conflict. The most immediate, ensuring the Strait of Hormuz stays open. Iran seems to be agreeable, says ABC contributor retired Colonel Steve Ganyard, because President Trump has granted a sanctions waiver on the sale of Iranian oil.
21: But it'll pump billions and billions of dollars into this Iranian regime that we don't know what its future looks like. We don't know, are they really going to come in and join the world community, or are they going to be the same old Iran that we had before, feeding their proxies to sow dissent around the world.
20: That waiver lasts until August 21st. Merlin the Duck, clad in his signature green Mexico jersey, has become that country's unofficial World Cup mascot because of his cuteness and popularity, so much so he overshadowed the Mexican president at her press conference Monday. This is ABC News.
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0: I'm John Batchelor, Bill Raggio, Senior Fellow, Foundation for Defense of Democracy, my colleague and co-host, and we're very pleased to welcome our colleague Sam Ben-Ur of the FDD, assigned to Hamas, especially the Board of Peace Gaza, what became of. And a puzzle emerges with the conflicting headlines in Europe of progress or walking out from the conversation between Tehran and Washington over the Strait of Hormuz, over the suspect nuclear weapons program, over the missile arsenal, over the depredations of the region by surrogate forces such as Hamas. Therein lies the puzzle. Sam, a good day to you. The linkage between Tehran and Hezbollah in Lebanon is obvious. In fact, the peace talks, so-called, have been interrupted more than once because of that linkage. However, I have not heard, in the course of these days of maneuvering to get the mediators into Switzerland rooms together, I have not heard Tehran linked to Hamas, which was all the excitement for 2 years. Now Hamas, which exists, which dominates with murder and mayhem, 40% of Gaza, and has interlocutors, I believe, in Cairo, perhaps in Doha as well. Where are they in the Tehran negotiations? Good day to you, Sam.
1: Morning. Thanks for having me back. So the reason that Hamas is not being given the same sort of treatment that Lebanon is by the Iranians, which is if Israel launches a retaliatory strike after Lebanon breaks the current ceasefire, Iran will rush their defense and threaten to blow up the deal. But Hamas isn't getting that treatment. And you can tie it back to the start of the 12-day war and then later the U.S.-Israel joint operations inside of Iran. Hamas was caught in between sort of a rock and a hard place where their primary backers, Iran, were launching rockets at their second primary backers, Qatar, where Hamas leadership lives. Now, they didn't issue a strong public statement one way or the other, and that angered both Qatar and Iran when Iran was launching rockets at Qatari gas facilities. The Qataris wanted Hamas to say, this is not acceptable. We're hosting your political leadership over here, and you have to say something about how wrong it is for Iran to be launching these rockets at us, or we might kick you out. And they did something sort of in the middle, which angered both sides. So that could be a reason that led to sort of the breakdown of relations, at least in the short term, between Iran and Hamas, because they issued a statement that, you know, did not support Iran strikes, which is what they wanted to see, because they basically built Hamas into what it is today. And they expected Hamas to say, yes, this is totally justified and an acceptable form of resistance against American-Israeli oppression. So that's why they've been sidelined. Whereas Lebanon responded, in Iran's point of view, the correct way by launching a ton of rockets and drones at Israel.
0: Bill, you have a question for Sam.
2: So, Sam, has this created a conflict between Hamas and Iran? Is Hamas angry that it's not getting the red carpeted Hezbollah treatment?
1: I haven't seen anything to suggest that they're in contact anymore. I'm sure behind the scenes there is a good deal of resentment. There's also, I think, a sense from both sides that they kind of drag each other into the current predicament that they both find themselves in, where Hamas helped draw up and ideate the plan of October 7th and likely gave the green light for that attack in the end. And then because of that, Iran has faced the most devastating military campaign against it in modern history. So I think there's no love lost between the two. But, all of their dealings were under the table anyway, so it's a little difficult to assess. It's not like their state media sources are reporting on this consistently.
0: My memory is that Hamas's money is Qatari, not Iran. Iran might direct some funds now and again. Iran might talk the game. But it was always Qatar, which is a country that's completely unreliable. I'm told that it plays all sides against itself and then writes a big check. Is that what's going on now? Is Hamas in conversation with Doha, not Tehran?
1: I don't think they were ever not in conversation with Doha. They had a little falling out because of what I mentioned before with the rockets, but the political leadership of Hamas still resides in Qatar. Now, another country you have to mention here is Turkey. Over the last week or so, Israel eliminated two terror operatives who ran a money laundering network from Turkey, although they were in Gaza at that time. And they also, the IDF identified a 5-person network of a similar, funding ring that actually operates in Turkey. But of course, you can't strike Turkey if you're Israel. So it's Turkey and Qatar who have been funding Hamas basically the entire time, while also playing a very active role in any Middle East peace deal, which seems a little counterintuitive if they are, in fact, providing safe haven for and funding the terrorists that they claim that they're trying to disarm. But perhaps that's why the talks haven't gone well.
0: Bill, you have a question for Sam.
2: John, one of the sticking points for the moving forward in with the peace in Gaza, with the Board of Peace, is Hamas's ability to disarm or willingness to disarm. Has there been any progress been made on that front,
0: Sam?
1: There were recently some talks in the EU about this between Qatar, Turkey, and Egypt, among others. And while they cited progress, it's the sort of thing, we had some nice conversations. But this one thing came up and it was disarmament, and then the talks stalled, which has been the pattern for basically any talks since the October ceasefire in Gaza started. So, of course, nothing has changed since, the beginning of Hamas as an organization. They're not going to willingly give up their arms. And the deal relies on a disarmed Hamas to implement all of these other lofty goals, like the International Stabilization Force or a domestic moderate-ish Palestinian government to administer the Gaza Strip. But all of these are predicated on Hamas no longer having weapons and therefore no longer being able to disrupt these efforts that, some people might want to do if Hamas is not there to blow them up.
0: Hamas right now is an unknown to me as a strike force. Is it capable of launching offensive weapons? Does it have rockets anywhere?
1: It probably has a couple dozen, maybe 100 or so short-range rockets still left. That's much less from the thousands that it had before the war, most of which have been blown up by Israel. They don't have the capability to make new rockets at this point, although they're trying to reconstitute that ability so that they can continue to launch rockets against Israel. But right now, that's not where the issue is. That's not where Hamas is a danger. It's not from the rocket attacks. A lot of the prongs of this deal rely upon people going physically inside the Gaza Strip, whether that be a Palestinian police force, the International Stabilization Force, or the NCAG, which is the Palestinian Governance Board. Hamas can't really get to you at this point if you're outside of the Gaza Strip, but if you're in the area of the Gaza Strip that is not administered to by Israel, that is where Hamas can get you, because they have manpower there, enough small arms, rocket launchers, IEDs, and information to do what they've been doing, which is tracking down people they perceive as dissidents and taking them into the street and shooting them, which has been a constant feature of life in Gaza since the war started and has not stopped now.
0: And so Hamas has a reign of terror in the 40% of Gaza it controls, and that is the status quo. Is that what you just said?
1: Yes.
0: Sam Benner for the Foundation for the Defense of Democracies. He's a research fellow. Bill Raggio, senior fellow, Foundation for Defense of Democracies. Hamas, once the front page, now no longer. I'm John Batchelor.

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15: I'm John Batchelor. Admiral Brad Cooper, Command CENTCOM. Recent remark about theater and targeting. Our commitment to the law of armed conflict is not a constraint on our lethality. It is the source of our legitimacy, the reason our partners choose to stand with us, and a direct contributor to our operational effectiveness. A force that fights with discipline and fidelity to the law is more lethal, not less. End quote. Needs a translation, so I welcome my colleague, Henry Sikorski, the Executive Director of the Nonproliferation Policy Education Center. Henry, this is surprisingly similar to remarks that you've made for the last 6 years about civilian targets. We've concentrated much of our time on the Ukraine conflict, especially Zaporizhia in the target zone, worrying about an accidental strike in one of the containment vessels. However, there is now the conversation about purposeful strikes, not only on nuclear power plants such as Bushehr in Iran or the plant in the UAE, but also on other parts of civilian infrastructure such as water, such as electricity, such as hospitals. It would appear that that is Admiral Cooper's concern. Why does he speak of lethality at this point? What's driving this sudden revelation that he's concerned about his targeting? Good evening to you.
16: Good evening. Well, I found it quite stunning to see such a public operational memo going out to every member of CENTCOM command, and he made it public. It was as if he wanted to reestablish the principles that, well, had been given lip service, certainly during this war with Iran, but there are other messages that would suggest that we are emphasizing, quote unquote, lethality over the niceties of legality. And he kind of jerked everything back and said, no, there is not a Manichaean choice between legality and lethality. You cannot be lethal, he says, unless you follow the manual of law, manual of war with regard to the law that the Pentagon has, which talks a very detailed way about proportionality or making sure that you do not go out of your way to harm innocent civilians or civilian objects like reactors or dams or various things that are not directly of value to the military's operation. Now, I don't know what's behind this, but I do know that the Army War College some years ago asked me to write an article on how to think about proportionality. And I was about to begin this project when the October 7th raid occurred. And I basically backed off and said, I got to see how the dust settles on how we think about these things, because certainly the Israelis, as well as Mr. Putin, throughout the last, 36 months, have gone very far to the edge and hitting a lot of innocents, I would say, and certainly civilian objects. And the question is that, a proportionate response? So I kept examining that. And it occurred to me that that was the wrong way to look at these things. And I wrote an essay, and they just interviewed me, the Army War College, on something called Decisive Point. You can go and take a look, which came out a scant number of weeks before Admiral Cooper made his statement. And, of course, they published the piece. And what did I argue? I argued essentially the exact same conclusions that Admiral Cooper made, that lethality and legality are not at war, but in fact go hand in hand. And the argument I made is that essentially, if you're a military commander and you want to succeed and win, you have to make sure you have secure lines of communication, that the population doesn't sabotage your operations, that you don't lose hearts and minds, that you don't destroy things that make the battleground impossible to pass through because it's flooded or it's full of radiation, you are able to set things back and set things right quickly, that you might be able to use these facilities that might reactors and dams and other things, so that while you're fighting, you have the benefit of using them. All of those reasons are military operational reasons for not violating the idea or the objective of hitting civilians and civilian objects needlessly. So, you know, even Rommel, for gosh sakes, made this very clear in his Northern campaign, and he was working for the Nazis. Eisenhower did the same in saying, we're not going to go bomb civilian targets in France. And it seems to me that that's a pretty good, you know, spread of high talent telling you that if you're a sound military leader, you understand that keeping the civilians out of the fight is the way to win. And that is essentially what Mr. Cooper is arguing. I should say Admiral Cooper. I have not seen anyone ever argue that before.
15: My reading of Admiral Cooper is there must be a reason why he speaks up what would otherwise be common sense, a long-established common sense, that you don't make war on civilians. And the collateral damage is tragic and regrettable, but there it is. You don't make war on civilians. Has something changed in the Trump administration?
16: Well, again, I think what's new and is not old is tying lethality to proportionality. Generals' behavior historically in explaining themselves, you don't see that as a policy statement until you get to Admiral Cooper. So that's new. As to what prompts it, I don't know. Perhaps there's some creative tension or debates going on as to how far to push the proportionality point as being critical to lethality. But boy, he certainly laid down a marker there.
15: There have been moments in the 100 days plus, and we don't know where it is, but let's say since the February 28th launch of the attack, when there have been questions raised again and again about the language used about targeting, especially the time that President Trump referred to a civilization being ending a civilization. The question I remember being told at that time was it wasn't going to happen, but if it did, and then there was speculation, would the commanders carry out the order? Would the pilots fly the missions? And there was speculation that the pilots would not fly the missions and would be court-martialed, and the admirals would resign, or the admirals and generals and would resign rather than carry that message through. That was speculation at the time. Is there something to it, Henry?
16: I think you're leading the witness. I don't know. I mean, it isn't like the Pentagon calls me and tells me, you know, there are various disputes, but it's conceivable, and certainly that would raise the specter of the need for clarifying and talking publicly.
15: It would also inform this very strange remark by the admiral in charge of CENTCOM. He would be the number one man who'd have to sign off on that order.
16: Well, he certainly would. I think also it's interesting, you know, the Iranians, to their discredit, do not believe that revenge is off the table. The Law of War manual makes it very clear that targeting innocents for revenge purposes is absolutely verboten. And I believe that the Liber Code is very clear about that as well, all the way back to the Civil War, to say nothing of international law. And, you know, Liber Court Code was U.S. Code. It was not international law. But the Iranians say, oh, no, revenge is totally legitimate. And so I don't think you want to get into bed with the Iranians on this. And so I don't know to what extent that might have prompted this, but it's a thought.
15: Is there a nuke element in this, or are we just talking about straight-up violence?
16: Well, the problem, I suppose, if you're worried about the worst, is...
15: You have 30 seconds.
16: If you use nuclear weapons, it's very easy to go from a military target, and if that doesn't make things happen, to say, well, I'll show them and go to a civilian target, which would be a city. I got to believe that's the last thing we'd ever do, but it's on the table when you're talking about weapons that are so indiscriminate.
15: Admiral Brad Cooper, our commitment to the law of armed conflict is not a constraint on our lethality. It is the source of our legitimacy The reason our partners choose to stand with us, and a direct contributor to our operational effectiveness, a force that fights with discipline and fidelity to the law, is more lethal, not less, end quote. Henry Sokolsky, Nonproliferation Policy Education Center. I'm John Batchelor.

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1: From ABC News, I'm Stephanie Officer. Former officials with the IRS and DOJ are asking a federal judge to scrutinize a controversial deal that granted President Trump and his family sweeping immunity from past tax audits.
2: The group of former government officials alleged the deal to resolve Trump's $10 billion lawsuit against the IRS in exchange for immunity from past audits was, quote, unprecedented and breathtakingly improper. A federal judge reopened the case last month after a group of former judges alleged the settlement, which included both the immunity and the DOJ's now scuttled $1.8 billion anti-weaponization fund, was deceptive and a fraud on the court. In an amicus brief filed Monday, the former officials argued the audit provision was unlawful and should be scrutinized. Peter Harlambous, ABC News.
1: Not only has UK's Prime Minister Keir Starmer decided to walk away from 10 Downing Street, it appears a replacement is ready. ABC's James Longman.
3: There's not even going to be a contest among other Labour MPs. Wow. They've all just decided that Andy Burnham is their man. Such is the level of his popularity. So we are essentially going to have the coronation of a new Prime Minister, because it doesn't look like there's going to be a fight inside the Labour Party. And in a few weeks' time, mid-July, it looks like, when the contest can officially open, no one is likely to put their name forward except for Andy Burnham. And at that point, he will just become Prime Minister.
1: Grammy-winning hitmaker Clive Davis has died in New York City. He was 94 and passed away Monday from age-related illness. Davis discovered, signed, or guided the careers of a slew of artists, including Whitney Houston, Bruce Springsteen, Janis Joplin, Alicia Keys, Patti Smith, Billy Joel, and Aretha Franklin. Moviegoers are still playing along with Toy Story. The Pixar series' fifth installment debuted to $160 million in domestic ticket sales, setting a new franchise record, making for the year's biggest opening weekend. Disney, the parent company of ABC News and Pixar. 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
1: A state of emergency in the Boyle Heights neighborhood of Los Angeles, where a warehouse fire burning since Wednesday is prompting air quality alerts. 85 million pounds of decaying food is burning in the fire. At a briefing Monday, L.A. Fire Chief Jaime Moore said air quality remains an issue.
6: If you're sensitive to smoke or have any respiratory concerns, please stay indoors. Close your windows, set your air conditioning units to recirculate rather than draw from outside air.
1: Investigators are confirming there was a second ransom note in the disappearance of Nancy Guthrie, taken from her Arizona home in February. ABC's Aaron Katursky with that story.
7: Nearly 5 months after Nancy Guthrie was taken from her home by a masked man in the middle of the night, ABC News can disclose the contents of a second ransom note the family received in the days after she vanished. The first note demanded millions in cryptocurrency. Sources tell ABC News the second note claimed Guthrie had died shortly after she was taken and was buried in nature, something her daughter Savannah Guthrie appeared to reference days later in an Instagram post.
8: We beg you now.
1: The Federal Aviation Administration announced it'll start rolling out an AI system across the national airspace this fall, aimed at reducing delays and cancellations. The system will predict weather, traffic, and airspace issues and suggest solutions to air traffic controllers. Nationwide operation is expected in 2028. I'm Stephanie Officer, ABC News.
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0: From the City of Angels near the Pacific Ocean, good morning, good evening, wherever you may be across the nation, around the world. I'm George Norrie. This is Coast to Coast AM. Later tonight, Surviving Trauma. And welcome to summertime. Boy, that snuck up on us pretty fast, isn't it? Here's what's happening. The United States temporarily suspended sanctions on Iranian oil as Tehran denied claims by Vice President J.D. Vance that Iran would let U.N. nuke inspectors return to the country following talks in Switzerland. Last week, Tehran and Washington signed a memorandum of understanding, laying the groundwork for the negotiations after nearly 40 days of intense fighting that was followed by a shaky and often broken ceasefire. Tom Danheiser has more on this very confusing situation.
1: George, it sure is. It's all over the place. U.S. Vice President J.D. Vance did indeed say Tehran had agreed to admit nuclear monitors into the country. But, and there is a big but, Iran has denied making any commitments. Now, Iran has agreed to set up a telephone hotline to prevent any and resolve any misunderstandings with the U.S. or other countries as ships cross the Strait of Hormuz. So we'll see about that. According to marine traffic data, traffic through the strait is steadily increasing, with at least two dozen commercial ships having transited in the past 24 hours. Before the war, on average, about 110 vessels crossed the strait every day. Meanwhile, U.S. President Donald Trump has said preventing Iran from obtaining a nuclear weapon outweighs the potential economic consequences of prolonged military action. And according to U.S. State Department officials, the U.S. will mediate another round of talks beginning Tuesday to end the conflict in southern Lebanon between Iran-backed Hezbollah and Israel. There you go, George.
0: Thank you, Tom. Let's see what happens this week. Jeez. One of the disturbing ransom notes received by Nancy Guthrie's family included a chilling apology, apparently, for accidentally killing her, according to a new report. A bizarre blackmail letter sent in February offered to return the 84-year-old's body in return for money, according to a familiar source. The memo followed an earlier note to TMZ from the same sender, apparently, which correctly described what Guthrie was wearing on the night she was abducted and included information about a damaged floodlight in her backyard. Nancy Guthrie is the mother of Today Show host Savannah Guthrie. Concerns about various aspects of big tech, data centers, robo-taxis, AI misinformation, AI-related job losses, deaths associated with chatbots, and many more are escalating into top public issues and even anger. Let's check in with our expert, Lauren Weinstein, where this is all headed. Lauren, what's going on here?
2: Well, some history. So back in the early 19th century, the term Luddite appeared related to British factory workers upset about job losses tied to automation in the factories. Around 1811, this led to a period of initially peaceful protests that, when largely ignored by management, led to threats to employers and actual attacks on equipment. So these groups would often sign their demands with the name Ned Ludd, a somewhat mystical Robin Hood type character who likely never actually existed. And so they began being referenced by newspapers and authorities as Luddites. Are there parallels to the ways that many people are responding to big tech abuses today? Seems quite possible. In fact, various arrogant big tech executives have apparently been referring to people protesting data centers or other big tech intrusions on their communities as Luddites, or even notably contemptible terms such as cave people. If you don't go along with the big tech billionaires' agendas, that's the kind of response you can receive. It might be grotesque data centers spewing air and noise pollution 24/7, using millions of gallons of water, hiking up electric rates for local consumers, ruining beautiful rural areas, or Waymo robo-taxis noisily clogging residential streets where they've chosen to park and wait. One of the reasons, along with throwing so many human drivers out of work, that Alphabet Google's Waymo is facing increasing pushback in their efforts to spread into new cities. Then there's the AI spewing misinformation and AI chatbots reportedly providing guidance to people, often very young persons, that may help them in the commission of suicides or even murder, with the firms refusing to take any of the responsibility for actions that a human in the same position would likely be thrown into prison for committing. Meanwhile, we have billionaires like Amazon's Jeff Bezos a few days ago claiming that there's no need to worry.

0: worry about AI causing job losses. He suggests that there will actually be labor shortages. Perhaps true if enough people starve to death and can't get medical care thanks to being replaced by AI. Remember last year when Amazon proudly announced it was doing mass layoffs triggered by AI and then reversed in the face of public blowback and tried to claim that AI actually had nothing to do with it? Yeah, sure. And now we have new articles from the Harvard Business Review warning that firms who rushed into writing their software code with AI are frequently facing massive costs to redo shoddy AI-generated code and are dealing with eroded trust between colleagues and degrading of critical organizational institutional knowledge. Not a surprise. It also shouldn't surprise anyone that backlash to all of this big tech AI slop and related negative effects has rapidly turned into a top-level election year issue, with polled voters now putting these concerns near or at the top of their voting agendas. And what's so unique about this and scaring so many politicians of both parties is that these concerns don't have any significant partisan skew, just as the number of those horrific data centers is split pretty evenly between red and blue states. Politicians of both parties have often been boosters of this tech, sometimes seemingly in the pockets of big tech, only to apparently be deeply startled when their constituents began complaining that the politicians were on the wrong side of these issues. Constituents in many cases have been demanding recall votes and in some cases even escalating into more direct and potentially dangerous actions, a situation that can't help but invoke reminders of the 19th century Luddite rebellion. A big difference between now and 200 years ago is that ordinary people are able to organize much more effectively today than they could back then, ironically, thanks to technology. And this shines a spotlight on a fundamental truth of how the big tech firms have assumed that they could push forever and never see any significant pushback so long as they kept the politicians in both parties on their side. Generally speaking, most people have been fairly accepting of many new technologies, email, smartphones, and so on. For sure, not everyone is in love with them, but overall, the benefits have largely been seen to be worthwhile in key respects. But generative large language model AI, as being deployed by big tech, appears to be the proverbial straw that breaks the camel's back. Big tech seems to believe that those persons that they call Luddites and cave people will blindly swallow any technology that the firms push out and will believe anything the firm's leaders say, no matter how obviously inaccurate those statements are, given what we all see every day in our own lives. All this is job losses escalate and the big tech billionaires get ever wealthier. Much of big tech is livid that communities have been increasingly organizing to successfully block many hideous data center projects. The upcoming midterms may provide an opportunity to give us some idea of how long those big tech execs will be permitted to treat us like fools, and perhaps we'll see how politicians in both parties face voter concerns regarding these big tech issues. One way or another, it's going to be fascinating to watch this all unfold.
1: We'll watch it unfold big time with you, Lauren. Thank you so much. Clive Davis, the music executive, arose from a mid-level legal position at Columbia Records to become one of the industry's most powerful and longest-reigning execs, guiding the careers of Whitney Houston, Aretha Franklin, Barry Manilow, and dozens of other stars, died at his home in Manhattan. He was 94. His family confirmed the death. Mr. Davis had recently been hospitalized with respiratory problems. More than 11,000 bottles of blood pressure medication are being recalled nationwide due to a manufacturing defect, according to the FDA. The 11,000 bottles of chlorothalidone tablets, 25 milligrams, are being recalled because of failed dissolution specifics. The recalled drugs were manufactured by a company in India. And what's going on in the skies these days? Let's check in with the author of Life in the Universe and the member of the SETI Institute, Seth Shostak. Seth, what do you have for us?
2: Well, George, I happened to be watching an old episode of Star Trek not too long ago, and at some point, Captain Kirk called up Scotty in the engine room, something that he did fairly frequently, and said, "Warp 3, Mr. Scott." Well, after Scotty replied with his trademark, "Aye, aye, Captain," I watched as the Starship Enterprise distorted space somehow and hustled to some distant planet many light years away. This, of course, allowed Kirk and his crew to meet and greet some very anthropomorphic aliens, most of whom were dressed in Roman togas and spoke in colloquial American English. That all seemed perfectly reasonable to me. But aside from the togas, which I've heard are expensive to dry clean, I had to wonder how fast was warp 3 or warp 5 or any other warp velocity. Well, here's the answer I got from one of the writers for Star Trek. Warp 1 was the speed of light. Warp 2 was the speed of light squared. Warp 3 was the speed of light cubed, etc. Now, I figured that you didn't have to get to a very high warp number before your rocket could reach the limits of the known universe. It'd probably be only a few minutes. And that struck me as kind of unrealistic. But when I pointed this out to the guy I was talking to, the writer, he just threw up his hands and said, "Hey, man, I just write the scripts." After that, I didn't worry too much about warp velocities. I only wish my car could go that fast. And that's it from here in Northern California, George.
1: All right, my friend. Thank you. Seth Shostak from Search for Extraterrestrial Intelligence. And one day, maybe they'll find that. Ancient writings were called Gnostic texts, and in a moment, Stephen Machat joins us to tell us what they all mean next on Coast to Coast AM.
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3: How many weeks or months into the supplementation did you start feeling that there really is an impact? 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
1: And welcome back to Coast, George Norrie with you. Author Stephen Machat has been a music producer as well as a metaphysical philosopher and film producer for 50 plus years. Wow. He has produced and worked with well-known musical artists such as Peter Gabriel and Quincy Jones. Stephen has dedicated much of his life to unraveling the history of mankind and our perpetual change. Stephen, welcome back. How have you been?
9: I've been good. How are you, George?
1: Great. Did you ever meet Clive Davis in your career?
9: I'll give you a quick story. 1965, my dad was the lawyer for a group called Dave Clark Five.
1: Yeah.
9: I was with Dad in Manhattan, and he took me to CBS, and we sat with Clive Davis, and I watched my dad negotiate part of the contract for Dave Clark Five. I was 12 years old. And then Clive Davis went in the car with me, and my dad drove him home. And I had an interesting conversation with Clive. And I created a relationship with him because he started asking me about music. In 1988, when my dad died, he called me up. He was in Beverly Hills. I was living in L.A., and he asked me to come over, and then he asked me to stop at the liquor store because he wanted to sit and drink with me and reminisce his days with my dad.
1: Oh.
9: I knew Clive Davis very, very well.
1: He was a giant in the industry, Stephen, wasn't he?
9: He was more than a giant. He was someone that would take the risk. He loved music, and he understood energy. He may not have realized it, but he understood energy. You know, we had a band with him called the Bay City Rollers when I first started. And that was his first hit at Arista. No, I knew Clive really, really well. And, you know, when he met my current wife, Debbie, who was my muse or whatever, he looked at her and he said, can you get him out of his political and get him back in music? And right now I'm sitting here, I'm producing music all over the world, and I'm still investigating everything I can about what we are not allowed to see, what we're not allowed to touch, which is how you and I are now discussing the Gnostic text and what it's all about. I can't stop learning because I can't believe that we don't understand that we are not our bodies. We are an energy that, bingo, fell into this body, and all of a sudden we're told, you're a male, you're a female, you know, those are your body parts. You're black, you're white, you're green, you're Jewish, you're Christian, you're this, you're that. No, you're an energy. And you fell into that body to play a role. And inside that role, your whole future, it's not written. You figure out how to manipulate it and figure out what you're going to become or where you're going to go with what you become. And, you know, now it's, if I may, I'll just segue into the word Gnostic and the text, and whatever you want me to tell the audience, I'm so happy to share.
1: Stephen, give us your definition of Gnostic text. We hear so many different verbs about it. What do you think it is?
9: All right, so I must explain. This is sacred knowledge, and it's sacred because it's the meaning of who and what we are, right? And now there's a lot of people who don't want this knowledge out because the system that they built, the matrix you and I live in and everyone listening to us, will come falling down. A Gnostic is a Greek word, and it's from the word gnosis, and it's G-N-O-S-I-S, because we change how words are said and energies, mm-hmm. and there's magic in energies, there's vibrations. It means knowledge. It's possessing intellectual, spiritual, which means unseen, physically, esoteric insight. That's Gnostic with a small g. Now, here's where the game begins. Gnostics with a capital G means adherence of Gnosticism. And what is this? If you look up what I just said to you, this is the lie. It's ancient philosophical and religion movement that emerged in the Christianity. No, what it is what happened was the Roman Empire, using their army, overthrew the people who were searching for the sacred knowledge and the schools that were taught in Egypt, the schools that were taught in Greece, the schools that were taught in India. And it's the sacred knowledge. And it's really sad because to this day, we still don't understand the metaphysical truths of what we are. We're an energy. And we become actors inside this matrix when we get here. And instead of living in a world of love, which is what Jesus preached, all of a sudden, hocus pocus. And now what are you? Jesus is now Christ. It's everything he never said he was. You know, he said that he is from the energy of all. And he said, I am the son of that energy. They cut out. He also had women of that energy, you become a male or a female when you enter a body. Other than that, we're just an energy that has consciousness, and we try to figure out, why are we here on Earth? What are we here to do? And my answer is real simple. We're here to discover love. And as you unravel what you do is you end up learning what love isn't.
1: How did your knowledge, Stephen, of the Gnostic texts come to you?
9: It didn't come to me. What it is I just couldn't get out of it because I knew there was something wrong. And, you know, you brought Clive Davis's name up. I used to talk to him about stuff like this. Well, I used to talk to him about death, you know, and I talk to everyone about death, and people call me with this. I don't believe we die, George. I just don't believe it. 3.5 years ago, they told my wife I was dead. I didn't die. You know, they told me I'd never walk again. And now I'm running around the world producing music. I have a lot of music coming out. And my whole goal right now before I leave Earth too, because, you know, as it says in the Bible, you have 120 years in your body. I wanted to know what my energy was. Why did I have this energy? Why do you have that energy? Why can somebody play basketball and grow to be 6'10" to 7'4"? And why can someone throw a ball at 120 miles per hour? And why can I sit and figure out how to put together music and go tour it around the world and make people smile. We all have gifts. And we need to live in a society that recognizes our gifts. We need to stop these archaic sky god wars that we have. This thing with Israel and the U.S. and Iran shows you the need to bury those sky gods. It has to end. And Jesus said, in all the whatever's left over, he said, there is no sky god. There's energy. I come from that energy. I am a son of that energy. And it's that's what the Gnostic texts tell you, the real Gnostic texts. And if you study all this, I'll just keep going, whatever. The Essenes, you know, there were three. Well, first off, Jesus was not the only one in mankind that died like this.
1: Well, and the Essenes are the ones that apparently wrote the Dead Sea Scrolls, right?
9: The Essenes, 100%, yep. And by the way, the Essenes put these things, and they left them to be discovered later on. They left them down there. And those Dead Sea Scrolls come from the Democritus document, which was the theme of the Essenes, as they were educated by a group of beings called the Kalus, which I believe were related to the Atlanteans. And they, you know, their whole goal was to teach you, you're an energy. And if you read the stuff about Atlantis, you read Plato, you read any of that, it was all about energy. This planet is made putting together energy. Everything is alchemy, you know, and they have these four angels, right, of Christianity. You got Michael, who's the angel of fire. You got Uriel, what was he, the angel of earth. Then you got Raphael, the angel of air, and the Gabriel, the angel of water. Gabriel's the same one that wrote the Quran. Gabriel's the same one that used to speak to the Hebrews, not the Jews. All I want to do is, I just want to be able to tell people to be happy. You know, like Bobby McFerrin sang about. We need to be happy. We need to live in a society that's based on culture, class, and everyone here deserves to have a great thing. This circus going on right now in Iran with Trump is disgusting. What's going on, wiping out a whole class of people, the genocide going on there, it doesn't. We need to forgive everybody because they were called a different religion.
1: Hold on for a second, Stephen. We're going to take a quick break and come back and talk more about these Gnostic texts and what they mean to us when we come back on Coast to Coast AM.
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3: Somehow, someway, and the Knicks cap off the largest NBA Finals comeback this league has ever seen. And just an unbelievable effort. It's a historical night here at the Garden, guys. It's the best way to put it. And we're going to be talking about this night for a long time.
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4: Officer. The recent renovation to the National Mall's reflecting pool is already deteriorating, and the Trump administration claims vandals are to blame. ABC's Elizabeth Chelsea.
5: It's been just 2 weeks since the $16 million taxpayer-funded renovation. The blue paint already peeling, the water green with algae. The pool could soon be drained for repairs. President Trump recently promised the renovated pool would last for years.
6: 50 to 100 years before you have to do anything.
5: He blamed the damage on vandals.
6: They cut it very violently.
5: He claims someone slashed the bottom of the pool and pulled up the paint, but provided no evidence.
4: It's Take Your Pet to Work Week, and what better way to celebrate than with Bone Jovi the Cat, who guards the Bone Museum in Brooklyn, New York. He oversees a collection of human bones and anatomical specimens. Bone Jovi was adopted from Best Friends Animal Society last June. This is ABC.
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1: We'll take your calls next hour with Stephen Bichette as we talk about the Gnostic text. 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
6: And welcome back to Coast. George Norrie with you. Stephen Machette with us. His websites are linked up at coasttocoastam.com. He's got a book, too, called I Can Hear Music, The Heroes and Villains of the Muses. We'll talk a little bit about that later on. Stephen, in your opinion, who was Jesus? Was he what he says he was?
7: I don't know if we even know what he said he was. We know what they said he said he was. But when I did this, I got involved. There was a movie called The Last Temptation of Christ. And I got involved because I represented Peter Gabriel. And they came in. They asked us to have Peter score the movie. He agreed to do it. And I got involved with Martin Scorsese in the movie.
6: Well, that's great.
7: And it lit my curiosity. And it lit my curiosity when Glastonbury, and then I ended up in Glastonbury because, again, with Peter Gabriel, I started WOMAD, World of Music, Arts, and Dance, because my whole goal in life was to use my economic warfare weapons of legal being and an accountant and my ability to talk to anyone And I wanted to understand who we were, where did we come from, why are we here, where do we go from here, and why are we even here, you know? And I just started, and when I got to Glastonbury, I couldn't get out of it. It was a place that I knew. It's like I had been there from before, and I got really hooked into the life of Jesus, and I got into the hidden life of Jesus, because the life of Jesus is really easy. What they did is, you know, you have the Dead Sea Scrolls, which were found, you know, and that's, they write down, if you look it up, it's between the first and second temple. Duh. That's 800 years, right? Mm-hmm. So before the second temple fell, you know, when the Sadducees, the Hebrews, took all the gold out of the temple and ran away and became senators in Rome, and the Pharisees became the Hebrew religion of law and order, there was a third sect. And the sect was called the Essenes. And the Essenes, from my research, were created from the a grouping called the Kalos. And I believe, as I said earlier, the Kalos come from the Atlanteans. And the Atlanteans studied energy. And I'm just being, it's hard for any of us to understand this. All we are is energy.
6: Well, where did the Essenes go, though? What happened to them?
7: They left. And it's like in the film, they left. But maybe they didn't leave. And like when I was listening to your commercials, this UFO is all over here. This is a solar system that's based on gravity. And there's no time unless you're in a solar system that has gravity. So, you know, you live as long as your body lives. And in the film we hear, and basically they incarcerated our energies inside this body. There were other energies that lived here before us. You know, like I told you, the Kalus, you know, the Atlanteans, the Palladians, I believe, have been there. And there's also the Lemurians. But this planet has been, it's been like a playpen for all energies to see what they could create and where they could create it. It's like a gigantic sandbox. Like, where did the dinosaurs go? Yeah. Okay, so what happened? The dinosaurs disappeared because a meteorite fell to Earth. Well, where did the meteorite come from? Was it a planet called Tiamat? I can't get out of learning this stuff. And I'm very fortunate that my wife tolerates this. You know, we're having fun producing music all over the world. The last time I spoke to you, I was in Korea. You know, now I'm in Miami, but I can't stop. So Jesus, who was Jesus? Well, Jesus was born to a Mary and a John. Well, who was John? Well, John was a carpenter. What does a carpenter mean? A shipbuilder? And then who was Mary? Well, Mary came from a family that her brother John of Arimathea, which is a place in Israel today, in Judea, Israel. Judea is important because Jesus was not Judea. He was a Hebrew, and he was from Nazareth. And there's a difference. The word Jew comes from the Romans when they called those people of Judea to Jews, and it wasn't a J. You could look up what I'm telling you. There was no J until the 1500s when the J used to be used in arithmetic, you know, to basically do the arithmetic numbers. You would carve off, like if you had a 13, you would write an X, three I's, and then make the J, and it would go all the way down. And so what happened was, what I know, and it's in my book, Taking Jesus Off the Cross, John was a shipbuilder in Glastonbury, and I felt I knew Glastonbury. And going back to why I told you about Peter, that's where we had our first WOMED. And when I got there, I'm like, no, no, no, no. And then when Martin Scorsese came in with the movie, I was screwed, because all of a sudden I had to find out this story, because the birth there is fascinating. But what it's really interesting, because we live in a world of the Catholic Church running our world. You know, there were other Jesuses in the history of mankind. I'll just rattle them off to you. There was Horus of Egypt. He was crucified. There was Tammuz of Summer. He was resurrected on the third day.
6: And these are all different. These are all different people too, right?
7: Yeah, like Adonis of Phoenicia. He was born of a virgin. By the way, one day I was at a party in England for a Catholic priest, and I ended up talking to the head of the Eastern Orthodox Church. And I said to him, can you help me? I said, you look like you're educated. And the guy's got his beard there, and he's got his whole uniform on. I said, can you please tell me how Jesus was born of a virgin? And he said something to me that was fascinating, which is why I interrupted myself to tell this to you. He said, the birth of a virgin means it was her first time on earth and she had no karma. Jesus came in clean. And I'm like, oh, I get that. You know, and then the other ones, you had Mithras. Study that. Mithras before Christ, right? He was born on a rock in a cave. Shepherds were all around there at his birth, and he ascended. How about in the Greek legends and the Egyptians? Dionysus, right? The son of a god, mortal woman, turned water into wine, rose and ascended. But going back to Glastonbury, Jesus's mother, Mary, her brother, he ran his shipbuilding society, and he would get the tin from Glastonbury. That's why Glastonbury and Cornwall were created. And they would get the copper and the Minoans. If you study the Minoans, you find out that the Minoans used to go to Lake Superior and come down the Mississippi, and they would take the tin. And you could look up what I'm telling you out of Lake Superior, and they married tin and they married the copper, and they made brass. And what did the Roman Empire do? They beat up everybody because they had brass weapons. And all I do is I study history, and I figure out how did we do what we did, why did we do it. And the book you just mentioned, I could hear music. I tell you the history of music and the instruments and how to use music and instruments to make people obey. Like you watch ducks, how they all get in line. You watch birds, how they all fly in line. We were created to respond to noise. The other energies I told you about were not as dense as we were. So the purpose of the Gnostic texts, which they left for people like throughout the ages to discover, were to let you know the metaphysical truths of creation. We got locked in this body, and our body, our crown, what we call our crown, is an antenna. And if you learn to hear the noises, and if you learn to hear the vibrations, you'll get the messages from the beyond. And right now, we have been taken over by what I call sky god or stone age gods. And Jesus's message was very simple. No god hired these clowns, the Sadducees, to tell me what I can and can't do. And they set up the crucifixion. The crucifixion was a setup. And you know what they did is they proved, and I believe Jesus was taken off the cross, and he was taken off the cross, and they got him out of there. And Peter, who was one of the disciples, I could go on all day with this. Peter, who was a disciple, was part of the outer core. The Essenes had three energies. They had the outer core, where they were the religious, devout Hebrews that would sit and daven and do nothing else. Then they had the inner core, where they were trying to figure out how to run the thing. It's like a watch. Your second hand, the seconds, the minute hands, and the hour hands. There's three energies. And then the core people. Who were the core? The core were the ones that were playing the game. And the headliner, the head actor in this play, chosen by John and is seen from the Calouse, was Jesus. His job was to go out there preaching everyone that basically that, you know, you not that you're dying of sin, that you come from the beyond and you don't need to listen to everybody else. Jesus was not a savior who died to forgive sins. This is crap. Jesus was
6: watch
7: an enemy.
6: Your language, Stephen.
7: I'm sorry. Okay, not crap. So Jesus, it's not true. So forgive my language. But anyway, he was a divine messenger who descended from a higher realm. I'll believe that. And he came here with sacred knowledge. What's that? I'm sorry?
6: Now, the Nag Hammadi, 1945. Can you hear me?
7: Yeah.
6: It had 52 ancient texts tied to it. How does that compare to some of the other Gnostic texts?
7: Those were the texts that they were written in the 200 to 300 ADs. And, you know, and what they did is those were texts that were there. And they were basically, after the Essenes disappeared, they had different energies running around. The word Christ is a Latin word that comes from the Greek word meaning Messiah. It comes from the Greek word Christos, that comes from the Arabic word or the Hebrew word Messiah, which means the prophet, the message. And the message is, the Nephilim left planet Earth 500 BC, or so we're told. And that's the whole story of Alexander, because Alexander went looking for his father, and he ended up discovering that his father, who was in the film called Marduk, and he had died. And that's when Alexander was in Persia. And the thing that went on with Alexander is the Nephilim, because they came from planet Nibiru, their bodies lived longer than ours. Our bodies are married to Earth.
6: So you're a believer in extraterrestrial presence here on this planet, right?
7: I believe that human beings are extraterrestrial animals, beings. It's locked inside an Earth body. I believe that 100%.
6: Were we God-given?
7: We were not God-given. We are from the creative source of everything and more. We are all the children of that source. And then we get roles when we fall into a body, and we play those roles. And Jesus came here, I believe, to unite people to understand that they're all from the same source. And you got to love your brother and love your sister. And you got to help each other. You got to support each other.
6: Do you think the spirit of Jesus went to other planets throughout the universe?
7: A planet needs a solar system, right?
6: Right.
7: And the solar system becomes a matrix, and it creates the energies to have a solar system go around in rotation. So in the center of a solar system is the sun. And in the Christianity, that sun is Christ. And then they teach about the Holy Ghost. The Holy Ghost is the energy beyond our solar system. And Jesus said, all I am is, I'm a man created from the energy of all, just like you. You know, I'm the son of that energy. He never said I'm the son of a God. The Nephilim word, because the Nephilims did create us, that word translates to us as humans, as gods. And the problem with that word is when they translated it, and these people who they translated it to did not have your intelligence, mine, or anyone's of 2026. They had a limited intelligence, and they were totally created to be the slaves and servants of the Nephilim. And then when the Nephilim were leaving about 5,800 years ago, they created societies. And the societies they created were the same societies that they lived in planet Nibiru, which translates to heaven. So they came from heaven and they fell to earth. That's what's in the translated Bibles. And what they did is they created society and they created the royal retinue. You know, they were all prince and this and that, and they had the royal retinue. And then what they did, what Christianity did, is they became an imperial religion with rules and regulations to be modified by an imperial emperor, and an emperor being the name for a king. And right now we live under imperial governments that are run by imperial religions. And the truth is, religion means to bind. I believe in love, and I believe in Jesus' energy. That's nothing but love. Love your mother, love your father, love your neighbor, love everybody. And if we created a society that I believe in, where we fed everybody and everybody had a purpose, life would be a lot different. And people say I'm a dreamer. And I look at it like, well, you know, some energy dreamt up the world we live in right now. You know, all we do is fight each other. We have never not fought each other. And then you got the Eastern empires, the Eastern worlds, where they basically, we have individual energies. And if you go Eastern, they have uniform energies. When I was in China, you know, when we say how horrible they are to communists, excuse me, there's 2 billion people. How are you going to feed 2 billion people? Well, they do it. And at the same time, if you've got a type A personality like me, like you, you want to do this, you want to do that, China will give you money to go make money. But they will not let you come back and become a Goombada where you're sitting there and like, I'm the greatest thing that ever happened. They don't want jealousy. You know, if you're here to create more and you're here to go create a better society, go for it. I love the world. I love that I'm able to travel and discover all new energies. And I love America, and I'd love America to become the country that we all dreamt it could become. And we got to start helping each other, and I believe we can do it.
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2: Danny, as we go to break, I know you have a traffic check.
3: Yeah, there's an accident right now. Crash between exit 19 and Wells and exit 48 in Portland. That's northbound. And the right lane is currently blocked, so use caution. Expect delays on this morning commute.
4: Exit 41?
3: Exit 19 and exit 48.
4: Now, what streets are exit 19 and 41?
3: Marginal Way.
4: Oh, okay. 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
3: no, it's not.
4: Well, no, that's downtownish. 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
3: 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Crash at mile 44 in Scarborough. 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
2: mile
3: get
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5: From ABC News, I'm Stephanie Officer. Vice President J.D. Vance traveling back to the U.S. from Switzerland to update President Trump on what he says is progress in the peace talks with Iran. ABC's Mary Bruce.
6: That is a major milestone.
7: Vice President J.D. Vance, who led the talks over the weekend, says he got a big concession out of Iran, that they will now allow international nuclear inspectors into the country.
6: Permanently ending a nuclear weapons program in Iran.
7: But that promise of nuclear inspectors was the same promise made under President Obama's deal that Trump tore up. And despite Vance's words, Iranian state media reports Iran has made no new nuclear commitments.
5: The family of a one-year-old baby shot and killed by police in Mississippi want an independent autopsy. At a press briefing Monday, attorney Ben Crump questioned the motivation of officers in the death of Cullen Wiley on June 14th, after officers responded to a shoplifting call at the Senatobia Walmart. Crump said the Mississippi Bureau of Investigation has described Cullen as a juvenile and not a baby, and believes an independent autopsy would provide the full story into the child's death.
8: It is not controversial for us to stand up for accountability. It is not controversial for us to stand up for truth. It is not controversial for us to stand up and call for justice for this little black baby.
5: The baby, his mother, and a family friend were in the vehicle at the time of the shooting, accused of stealing a box of diapers. Officers say they saw the two adults fleeing from the store and tried to stop them. One officer opened fire, alleging the driver drove toward them. The child was killed and an adult critically injured. Former Federal Reserve Chair Alan Greenspan, an authoritative voice as the head of the Federal Reserve for nearly two decades, died at 100 on Monday. His wife, NBC correspondent Andrea Mitchell, says he died from complications of Parkinson's disease. You're listening to ABC News.
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7: An early morning explosion Monday forced the evacuation of hundreds of residents in Dixon, Illinois. One person seriously injured. Dixon's Deputy Fire Chief Adam Arnold.
11: We were dispatched for a structure fire, which was preceded by an explosion. Upon crew's arrival on scene, they found heavy structural damage.
7: High gas readings were detected in nearby homes, so as a precaution, an evacuation was ordered for about 400 people across the neighborhood. A terrifying shootout in Montreal, Canada, Monday. At least two people were killed, including a police officer. ABC Chief Justice Correspondent Pierre Thomas.
12: The horror unfolding around 11:30 a.m. near a high-rise building with a grocery store and a restaurant on the first floor. Montreal police crouching behind cars, opening fire. Suspect then appears with a long gun, dressed in camouflage, firing shots at close range. For nearly 3 hours, authorities urging residents to shelter in place. Police confirming a civilian and a police officer killed, a second officer wounded. Investigators confirming the lone gunman was also killed.
7: The union representing horse carriage drivers in New York City's Central Park says it gave members refresher safety training. It comes after police say an 18-year-old tourist died after being thrown from a horse-drawn carriage last week. The New York City Council is now considering a plan to phase out the carriages altogether. I'm Stephanie Officer, ABC News.
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2: John Tomasi. And let's say there's plenty of stuff to talk about with the Sox, but there really isn't. I mean, it's just the same story, ultimately, that we've been talking about for quite some time. The only thing that really is different right now seems to be that now you're hearing a lot of the rumor-mongering about Craig Breslow, like, you know, on borrowed time. And I've also read stuff that says that, nope, he's fine, and they're not even considering getting rid of him. Can you give me some clarity on what's going on in Red Sox land right now?
13: Yeah, this is probably as clearly as I can put this. Craig Breslow is cooked. He is done.
2: He is cooked. 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
13: 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Votes of confidence never are issued for guys who actually need them. 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
1: That was one of Tony Bennett's favorite songs, God Rest His Soul. 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
1: And welcome back, George Norrie, along with Stephen Michette. Stephen, how accurate do you think the Gnostic texts are?
5: They can't be accurate because the people who transcribed it didn't know what they were writing. I believe there were oral instructions that came from the Kalus, and they basically said they taught metaphysic truths. You know, you look in a world and you're told if you can't see, touch, taste, feel, or to hear it, physically it doesn't exist, but that's not true. There's a wind that makes things happen. There's alchemy. And I said about the four angels that the Christians have. So you got Michael, who's the fire. So if you're dealing with earth, wind, if you're dealing with earth, air, and water, if you use alchemy, you could change anything and everything. And you could build new bodies because all we are is we're just chemicals that come from earth. But, you know, we're basically... You know, we've got the fire that keeps us going. It's called the energy from the sun. And these texts, they talked in parables because people would kill you if you were talking like I'm talking about right now. And you, because they have an army. It's an imperial army that keeps the imperial religion and the imperial government in line. You know, and you're not allowed to be a free thinker, even though we say we're a free thinker. And we just got to be able to... People came here

0: to discover love. I really believe that. So the words always get in the way of the thoughts. You know, and the Moody Blues once sang in one of their songs that, you know, I hope one day we find where I could just tell you everything in my mind. I could download it to you. So you could see it, you could feel it, but you could feel it with the energy of what it is. Like when I play a song, you play a song, all of a sudden you start seeing things in colors, you start seeing your past, you start seeing things, and all of a sudden you get these energies inside you. You want that again, or you want to have that for the first time. And that's why we're here. We're here to live our dreams. So I don't believe any of the words that are transcribed.
1: You don't think they were witnesses to things that happen?
0: Oh, 100%. But they couldn't tell you. It's like, you know, they saw the word dragon, right? The dragon were the spaceships that in the film had when they created us. And they were all over China. And, you know, and then I can't pronounce the guy's name, but it's the bird, Quetzalcoatl or whatever his name was, the bird man that came. You know, he landed in like a solo spaceship.
1: Quetzalcoatl.
0: Thank you. There you go. Yep. I mean, look at that. That's what he was, right? And then when the Spaniards, the conquering heroes, landed in Mexico, what we now call Mexico in the 1500s, they thought it was him. And that's why Mexico City gave in. He said he's going to come back, and here he was.
1: Well, let me ask you this before we go to calls.
0: Yeah, no, please.
1: I have tried to get every physicist that I can imagine on the air to tell me how this started from nothing. And nobody, Stephen, nobody can tell me how it started. They don't know. Take a stab at it.
0: I'll tell you what I know. The most powerful thing that we have is thought. So when you read the Bible, or whatever books you want to read, they say there was light. Light is energy. Energy is thought. It's consciousness. Consciousness went boom, and all of a sudden it just lights up. It's thought, and each thought, like George, you and I have thoughts, they reproduce, and if we don't keep them reined in, we never get anything done. So they become, each thought's a new cell, and it gives birth to a new thought, and we'll either come back and not live, or we keep it alive when all of a sudden we make a blueprint of it, then we figure out how to make it live. I believe the first thing was the Bang theory of thought, and everything goes from there. And I don't believe that it will ever end up nothing, because a thought has gravity.
1: Do you believe in a God?
0: I believe in consciousness. So if it's simple, I believe consciousness is God. And I believe we're all consciousness, so I believe we're all God. I really believe that. I've lived my whole life believing this. And I believe that we're all from the same source. I don't see color when I'm with people. You know, I just see your energy. You know, I'm looking forward to meeting you. I want to bring you to one of my shows on November 7th, Buena Vista Orchestra out there, and I'm not advertising them. But I really want you to see what I do with all these instruments. I've got 14 instruments on stage, and you won't stop dancing. And that's a gift. That's a gift because
1: you haven't seen the way I dance.
0: I can't dance either. And when I was with Genesis, we did that song, We Can't Dance, right? No, I can't dance, but I sure can play.
1: Let's take some calls. You ready?
0: Yeah, yeah.
1: East of the Rockies. Kellen is with us in Ontario, Canada. Kellen, go for it.
2: The Donaldson messages allegedly involved a 1980s BBC microcomputer receiving typed communications that appeared to come from different points in time, both the 16th century and even the far future. If we set aside the question of hoax for a moment and look at the philosophical implications, it almost suggests that time itself may not be strictly linear, but something more flexible or layered than we typically assume. Interestingly, one of the investigators connected to the case shares my surname, which has a personal synchronicity to my interest in it. When I look at this alongside ancient Gnostic ideas, where the material world is often described as a constructed or incomplete reality, and deeper truth exists beyond ordinary perception, I wonder if there's a meaningful overlap here. Could the Donaldson messages be interpreted symbolically or even literally as a kind of breakthrough in a structure of reality where the consciousness or information temporarily assesses a deeper nonlinear layer of existence? Or do you think drawing parallels between modern anomalous tech cases and ancient Gnostic metaphysics is more pattern-seeking in the human mind than anything objectively real.
1: Did you follow that, Stephen?
0: Yeah, I actually did, but I need to ask you a question. Where are you from in Canada?
1: He's from Ontario.
0: Okay. He will be there, too. Anyway, what I think you're asking me is, how do you understand what you consider higher or lower energies when they talk to you? And it's not linear. There is no linear. Linear is, you know, it's, I don't believe in it. Linear is a matrix. A matrix is what we live in. And I believe that the way you can interpret it is to think out of the box and just go into that dream state, you know, where you catch your dreams and follow the energy where it's taking you. And you know, maybe it's like, if you ever saw the movie The Little Prince, which, by the way, is where Michael Jackson learned how to moonwalk, or if you read the book, that energy went traveling all to the different solar systems and galaxies and universes to go discover things. And I believe whatever you could dream, you can make. I really do believe that. Like, we even fly. We figured out how birds fly, and look at all the airplanes going around. Our bodies couldn't fly, but we were able to put it together when we learned alchemy, when they started teaching alchemy. And I believe that we were created by the Nephilim, but there's other energies here. They've always been here. And this is a beautiful planet. This is a planet that combines Neptune and Uranus. You know, and it's a gorgeous planet.
1: It's a great
0: planet. I don't know if I've answered your question, but I believe what you're saying, yes, you could figure it out.
1: John in Wisconsin. Take it away, John.
3: Hello, George. Hello, Stephen. Brief comment and a question, please. Very interesting information Stephen has been sharing. I do believe that Jesus taught love and acceptance. However, for generations, our culture has been one of greed, anger, and jealousy, which has become the accepted norm. My question is, how does an average person like me help change that? And George, thank you for taking my call.
1: Thank you, John. How do you overcome greed, Stephen?
0: What you do, and it's really hard to do because people are greedy. I mean, I see it every day. You know, I have bands that I tour. I've got 16 people, and I just watch in each band. And I just watch greed. Greed is a natural instinct, and it's got to be stopped. And the only way you can stop it is to teach it when they're young. Like, when is enough enough? You know, like, when is enough enough? When do you have more than enough? You don't need it. You need everyone to be fed. You don't need, like, when I ran for office and I didn't win, I really wanted to nationalize. And people looked at me, are you crazy?
1: What did you run for?
0: I ran for the U.S. Senate against Rubio.
1: Oh, you did? That was you.
0: Yep, in 2016. And then they wouldn't let me on the debates, and I sued everyone to get on. They had 13 lawyers come into the room, and I won because I tried to enjoin the debate, and I won it. Then they appealed it, and then I lost, and I'm like, oh, whatever. And I heard the energy say to me, all right, you tried to become Caesar. Now you need to go finish what you came here to do. Keep spreading your message. And now I heard Frank Sinatra sing in my head, keep spreading the news. By the way, he was one of my heroes growing up.
1: He was one of the best.
0: I knew him. He's the guy that got me to go to the University of Miami as an undergraduate.
1: You knew him?
0: Oh, yeah, I more than knew him. My dad was his lawyer. And I met him in the Fountain Blue. And he says to me, son, you know, where are you going to go to school? And my dad programmed me. And I said, well, you know, Frank, I want to join my dad. And I'm going to go study accounting and I'm going to go study law. And he looks at me like, what are you telling me? And then he says to me, well, where are you going to go? I said, well, it's hard because I need to go to a business school. And I don't want to stay in New York at NYU. So I'm either going to... He said to him, I'm either going to go to Miami or USC. And he looks at me and he goes, done. Marty, your son's going to University of Miami. And I looked at him, I go, why am I going to University of Miami? He says, because son, you're not going to get any girls out there in LA. I'm looking like, what? He says, Marty, please correct me if I'm wrong. All the girls out there want to be made or kept. You need to go to school right here at Miami. You're a good looking boy. And he says, you'll get everything you want. And I went there, and then I went to Vanderbilt Law School.
1: Was he right?
0: Yeah. Yes.
1: Let's go to more calls. Let's go to Marcia, first-time caller in Placerville, California. Marcia, go for it.
4: Okay. God said, I am that I am. Christ said, I am the way, the truth, and the life. Christ is the truth. Christ is what you're looking for, Stephen.
1: What do you think,
0: Well, it depends on what you call Christ. I don't believe there's an answer. I believe we're all here to discover what is. And I believe there needs to be a morality. And I do not believe any religion that says war is okay. And there's something wrong with that. I don't believe in just wars. I don't believe, and if you believe in a God, without being disrespectful, why doesn't God go kill the bad ones? Why do you have to kill the bad ones? I believe we're all energies and we just don't know the answers. And if we all learned that we're all part of God itself and we all worship God, the energy, then why are we doing this to each other?
1: According to the Bible, God killed off the Nephilim with the flood of Noah.
0: Yeah, right? 13,000 years ago. And it's in my book, Unraveling the Bible. You know, and what happened was we ran into the stream of energies of the winds that flooded us. And what's really interesting, George and listeners, it came up from the south. And 13,000 Earth years ago, it came up from the south, and it destroyed everything in the film had here with the Anakis and their space travelers as it spread north. But it also ended the Ice Age in Europe and North America. And in the film, and that's part of our history when we became human beings. That's why we don't have, like in North America, North America, the Indians had a Kulu. They had an Essene background. That's what they had. One. Okay. So South America, they went there for the platinum metals, the gold, the mercury, not the mercury,
1: the gold,
0: the silver, and yeah. And then you're dealing with Australia. They existed in a Kulu Essene community until the British ended up there in the 1700s with Captain Cook when he killed everybody. You know, we did a movie called the Rabbit Proof Fence, which is a great movie to see what they did down there. People are mean. And people need to be taught enough is enough. We need to learn how to share. And, you know, and I believe that is the purpose of what we're doing, you know, and they created a God to control people, a third party God, instead of telling everybody, you're all part of that energy. Stop it. And all of you need to feed each other, support each other, love each other, and make a society where everyone has a purpose.
1: Go to Walter, truck driving in New York. Hey, Walt, go ahead.
5: Hey, George, how you doing?
1: Great.
5: Good. Hey, Steve, how did the Greek mythology also use the Gnostic, you know, for, you know, believing Zeus and all the other mythical gods? And also, you could feel that music through other bands like Ozzy Osbourne and Black Sabbath and other bunch of bands, you know, can feel the energy from.
0: By the way, I represented Ozzy. I represented Black Sabbath. I'm the guy that put together the Blizzard of Oz with Don Arden.
1: That's
0: and
1: cool.
0: I could give you stories all day, and here's one for you. Look up the Druids. I wrote a book. It's called Ozzy Osbourne. It's all my name, Ozzy Osbourne. And it's, you know, from the altars of the Druids.
1: We're friends with Ozzy's son, Jack, by the way. He's a great kid.
0: That sounds really cool. Jack, I never met. I met his first daughter.
1: Great guy. You know, I like him a lot.
0: I'm sure I would. I would love to meet him. By the way, I loved his father. His father knew a lot of what I'm telling you. His father and I would have stories. We would get into history arguments, and I love that. And what happened with Sharon and Don, they had their falling out, and I just ended up with Don, and Sharon got Ozzy, and that's where it went.
1: Ozzy was a great talent in his day, wasn't he?
0: Ozzy was ahead of, I'm telling you, Ozzy saw stuff. He definitely saw stuff. And if you Google me with Ozzy, you'll see it. All of them. Yeah. I did everything I could to help him.
1: Next up, let's go to Cornelius in Louisiana. Welcome to the show. Hey, Corny.
6: Hey, George and Stephen. Well, Stephen, you have a biblical name, and I have a biblical name in the Bible. And I was just telling Tommy, some of the stuff you have is right and some of it's wrong. And and I'm going to be the devil's advocate. Sometimes George calls me the Antichrist and stuff. And I was trained as a military police officer. See, this war that you're talking about that's unjust. The mullahs and stuff in Iran says death to America, death to Israel. They call the U.S. the great Satan. They call Israel the little Satan. So I just wonder, you say that this war, there's no just wars. You say that there's just all greed. But you've never mentioned nothing about the devil and what the devil did to Eve to deceive Eve and stuff. And I just wonder, do you believe that there's a devil and heaven and hell? And do you believe that we're in the end times? And I tell George that AI, just like Lauren Weinstein was talking about, they're building these AI data centers to control us all.
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3: Negotiations are proving successful, according to Vice President J.D. Vance, who is on his way back to the U.S. after a weekend of talks. The VP said they created a, quote, good foundation for a successful final deal that would end the months-long conflict. The most immediate, ensuring the Strait of Hormuz stays open. Iran seems to be agreeable, says ABC contributor retired Colonel Steve Ganyard, because President Trump has granted a sanctions waiver on the sale of Iranian oil.
4: But it'll pump billions and billions of dollars into this Iranian regime that we don't know what its future looks like. We don't know, are they really going to come in and join the world community, or are they going to be the same old Iran that we had before, feeding their proxies to sow dissent around the world?
3: That waiver lasts until August 21st. Merlin the Duck, clad in his signature green Mexico jersey, has become that country's unofficial World Cup mascot because of his cuteness and popularity, so much so he overshadowed the Mexican president at her press conference Monday. This is ABC.
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10: I don't think that ranked choice voting is inherently a de-advantaged issue necessarily. And I agree with you on that, if Democrats always believe that ranked choice is their inherent advantage, I think eventually it's going to bite them in the ass.
9: Mm-hmm.
10: Eventually, I think there's going to be a race where it's not. And they're going to be unhappy that it exists.
9: Well, I'm trying to think of what happens if that kind of situation occurs. Because it could happen in reverse, too. If, like, the Republican was in second place and Rick Bennett gets dumped, you know, right, being a former Republican and
10: right,
9: Senate president that was a Republican and chair of the Republican Party, I could see his votes going more to the Republican than the Democrat.
10: Yes.
9: They might lose a race that they won. And if that kind of thing happens, how quickly do you think the move to repeal ranked choice voting would be? 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
1: Next hour, Christy Crabtree joins us. First-time guest. You'll like her talking about trauma and how she dealt with it and how you can too. And we'll be back in a moment with Steve Machette and take final calls with him as well. 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
1: 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Right at the top of the homepage, it says Insider. 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
1: And welcome back. George Norrie with our final segment with Steve Machette. Steve, Cornelius in Louisiana wanted to know what you thought about the devil.
14: Well, if we dissect the word, and so it's D-E-V-I-L. D-E is basically in the Latin language, it means of, and E-V-I-L is of evil. But if you could reverse evil, L-I-V-E, you live. And it's basically the, it's the duality of life. Life in physical form is not an angelotic form. We're angels. We're a consciousness. We don't understand that when you jump into a body, you don't live forever because the body is a machine. It's your car. It's your mobility here on planet Earth. You could run out of gas. You could have a bad wheel. You could have a bad axle. You could have something going wrong with the DNA that made you. And we don't get it. You know, we also don't understand that we need to take care of everybody here on Earth and not make a caste system immediately. And a caste system creates evil. And then the caste system creates a religion. And the religion tells everybody, this is the way it's going to be. And then next life, you can sit with God and do what? You are from God. And we need to redo it. And we won't have that evil. You know, and these religions, you know, it's just going to the Islam and Hebrew, now called Jewish, they had the same oracle was Gabriel. You know, Gabriel spoke to Moses. Gabriel spoke to Muhammad. These are energies that were playing here on Earth while in the film were creating us and making us evil. You know, and someone called, it may have been you in Louisiana, and you said about Zeus and everything. Those were in the film. That was Marduk. Because the Nephilim could fly all over Earth, and they called themselves different names in every territory. And when you study the territories that they first lived in, remember, when you study them, Europe came second because it came after the Ice Age, because they came here 500,000, 400,000 years ago. And Earth was in an Ice Age. It got hot. And it got destroyed by the Ice Age went bye-bye, although it ended up in Antarctica. And this life under Antarctica, and I could ramble and go all over, but what we really need to understand is we are all children of energy called God, consciousness. And consciousness is the ability to think, to pivot, to change, to interpolate, to communicate with each other. And we created these human bodies, be it in the film who did it or other energies that have come in here that we spoke of or I spoke to you earlier, you know, and it's just studying energy and seeing what you could build. We build the solar systems. This is our Legos, if you want to call it, and we need to understand that we need to rot out evil by teaching everybody who and what we are. And we need to support each other. And if we can't do that, we will never get rid of greed. We'll never get rid of fear. Fear goes bye-bye if you teach people you don't die, your machine dies. You live. You could reincarnate, you could ascend, you could go be the little prince, and you could go wherever you want to go. And you could also go to rest. That's what I believe.
1: Back to the calls. Bill, truck driving in Oregon, welcome. Hey, Bill, go ahead.
15: Hey, Stephen. Hey, George. You know, I really admire Cornelius. You know, he is very fixed in his beliefs. I am like the exact opposite of Cornelius. I'm not sure of anything except for the Big Bang. Just kidding, George. I'm just kidding about that. What I'm wondering, though, Stephen, is you have a tremendous amount of eclectic knowledge, okay? And I don't know if you've ever studied the Platonic philosophers and their role in the early Abrahamic religions, all right? Yeah. But Plato, they believed that if a religion did not uplift humanity, there was really no reason for it, okay? That was at the core of their philosophy. And I was thinking about this guy, Blake Lemoine, that was fired from Google because of his comments about AI. And it was interesting to me, the guy that fired him is a renowned computer scientist. And he said the whole idea of AI having a consciousness is ridiculous. AI can tell you what blue is, but unlike humans, it doesn't know what blue is. And I'm like, well, now, wait a minute. We don't actually know what blue is. We all just agree on what blue is. So, having said that, I'm wondering if it's possible. Oh, and like with music, if you change a couple of notes, the whole song is different. But you can also have simultaneous, spontaneous creation. Two artists that never met each other can think of the same thing. It's possible, right? So I'm, and you talked about the scribes, right? And what I'm wondering, is it possible, you think, if the conditions are correct, and humanity is really desperate, do you think AI has the potential to replace God?
14: AI, it was created by humans, and the humans are God. AI can never, ever, ever do what humans could do. AI is, even though they tell you it's artificial, no, it's not. It's a collection of all the information that people put into computers, and it interpolates and produces it. But the same thing in the film discovered. They came to planet Earth, and they had to dig the gold out. You know, and you need to have that consciousness where you could do that. I don't know if computers could replace it. And you were asking me about Plato. What I have is that I now have the School of Sacred Knowledge in the Elysian Fields. Socrates is one of my heroes. Socrates taught people, and he taught Plato, and Plato taught Aristotle, and Aristotle taught Alexander. They went there and they taught people the sacred knowledge of metaphysics. That's what they were teaching you. They were teaching you to question everything. Because, I mean, you and I, we could have a blast arguing with each other, but as long as we respect each other, because I can't see what's behind me, but you can, and you can't see what's behind you. You can't put your arms back more than maybe 210 degrees. And as the teammates, we can help each other, and we can make the world a better place. I really believe that.
1: Next up, let's go to Sue in North Carolina, east of the Rockies. Hi, Sue.
16: Hi, George. Happy summer.
1: Thank you. It started.
16: Happy summer, yep. And Juneteenth and everything else. We had 180,000 people down here for the Stanley Cup parade.
1: Oh, that's great. Go ahead.
16: Yeah, I love Cornelius, man. He's just too much. From what your guest is saying, too, he might understand what I'm about to say. I think that our planet Earth is so beautiful. I mean, in so many ways, you can't even count how many ways. It's just, you know, the Earth is so beautiful. And I think we should just stay away from the moon, Mars. I think we should just concentrate, you know, on our loving planet and be grateful and loving for it. You know, the Garden of Eden must have been a beautiful place, but of course, many people don't believe in it, but, you know, there is such a thing as love and beauty and all that. And what a waste of money going to the moon. I mean, for instance, okay, we'll go to the moon, but what are we getting out of it? They never come out and say, you know,
14: they want the metals.
16: What's that?
14: They want the metal group. They want the iron. They want the ore. They want the uranium.
1: The helium.
14: They want the metals because you could just transform it and do more things with it.
1: Do you think she's got a point, just to stay at home?
14: I believe that's why we're here. I mean, what are you going to do up in the moon? The Nephilim were up there. You know, the Nephilim were on Mars. We're going to find that out, too. But, you know, I really can't answer it. We each have our own desires. I can't sit still. So if I could, I would go trap. I'd be the little prince. I'd be in every universe I could find. I'd be in all the galaxies. I'd be jumping from rock to rock, flying in the air, no gravity. You know, I sail the seas. I used to race boats. I travel. You know, I love traveling. I love meeting people. That's my game. That's my score. So, yeah, right now I'm occupied here on planet Earth.
1: Let's go to Thomas in La Jolla, California. Hey, Tom, go ahead.
17: Hi, George. I thank you, George, and Tom Danheiser for accepting my call. And, Stephen, I look forward to obtaining your books. I hope they're available in audio. And
14: some are.
17: I wanted to ask you, Stephen, it seems that the Gnostics, and in particular Jesus, focused on healing. And many of the miracles that Jesus demonstrated were healing of others. And I was wondering if you would connect the dots on that with Jesus, Gnosticism, and healing.
14: It's all metaphysical.
17: Oh, go ahead.
14: It's all metaphysical. It's energy. It's energy. You know, I do acupuncture. I can't tell people what to do, but I do acupuncture. And using acupuncture...
1: You give it or receive it?
14: I don't give it. I receive it. It's a good question. Thank you. You're right. I couldn't do that. I mean, they look at your veins and they reconnect the energy, and it's outrageous what the Chinese taught each other how to do. But, you know, our bodies are like trees. Our head is like the roots when you put it upside down, and the trees communicate with the earth, and you've got the fungi that sit there and communicate with you, and you figure out what to get here or there. Jesus, what I've learned, was one of those that was able to practice that type of medicine. He was able to heal people. I mean, he helped someone see, right? Okay, what did he help them see? Maybe they had a blockage in their eye, and he knew how to acupuncturally fix it. It's that simple. You know, we get clogged. You know, he raised the dead. Well, did he raise the dead? Lazarus, okay. Well, maybe they didn't realize that Lazarus was still there and he gave Lazarus his last energy. They actually told my wife that I would never live. Well, they were wrong. You know, I have energy, you know, and Jesus helps get the energy out of people. I get energy out of people. I upset people and I make them happy. I don't know. You know, it's energy that makes us run. That's our gas. And the energy comes from the sun. And in the Christian world, if you look at it metaphysically, you are the son of the sun or the daughter of the sun, and all the energy of the sun comes from beyond the sun, and it's consciousness, and it burns and it spits out. And if you ever look at the sun, you'll see it form a pyramid, and that's how things come down the earth, like a pyramid. They come as a laser, and then they spread out. And I love learning all this stuff. I love sharing all this stuff. And I don't know. I believe what I believe in is a happier ending.
1: What's your next project, Stephen?
14: Right now, I'm just finishing up my record label. I've got a lot of records coming out. I've got an Italian record. I've got a lot coming out, maybe a book, you know, another book. But I don't know what to write. Right now, I'm just doing it, you know. I've just have so much to share with people, and I'm doing it through music. And my goal is to make sure that cultures stay alive, which is why I have SSK. And, you know, I want culture to stay alive. I want to go around the world producing music, producing plays, encouraging people to create. I have a couple of new English rock bands coming out. I've got a woman named P-I-P-P-A who will knock people out. I have a band called Mansions coming out. I mean, you know, we've got Kiko and the Gypsy Land coming, and we've got the Buena Vista Orchestra. I've got a lot coming out. And, you know, and I'm here, I'm ready. I'm hoping that America rebalances itself, because we need to reset. And we need to help each other. You know, we need to be a winning team. And if we're a team, we could all win. And we have to understand it's okay to argue with each other. It's okay to not always agree with each other. But it's like any sport. After the game, you got to hug each other. Because if you don't have competition, you can never become better. That's the game of competition. You compete to become better. But you do not compete in feeding people. You do not compete in housing people. There's something wrong with that. And I truly, truly believe that. There's things that are made for sport, and there's things that are made for community help. And that's really what I believe.
1: All right, my friend, stay healthy and keep in touch, all right?
14: And by the way, say hi to Jonathan when he comes on.
1: You got that right. That'll be tomorrow night. We'll be back in a moment with Christy Crabtree as we talk about surviving trauma right here on Coast to Coast AM.
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8: From ABC News, I'm Stephanie Officer. At this hour, Vice President J.D. Vance is on his way back to the U.S. from Switzerland to update President Trump on what he calls progress in the peace talks with Iran. ABC's Mary Bruce.
9: That is a major milestone.
8: Vice President J.D. Vance, who led the talks over the weekend, says he got a big concession out of Iran, that they will now allow international nuclear inspectors into the country.
9: Permanently ending a nuclear weapons program in Iran.
8: But that promise of nuclear inspectors was the same promise made under President Obama's deal that Trump tore up. And despite Vance's words, Iranian state media reports Iran has made no new nuclear commitments. A terrifying shootout in Montreal today, Canada's second largest city. At least two people killed, including a police officer. ABC's Pierre Thomas.
10: The horror unfolding around 11:30 a.m. near a high-rise building with a grocery store and a restaurant on the first floor. The Montreal police crouching behind cars, opening fire. Suspect then appears with a long gun, dressed in camouflage, firing shots at close range. For nearly 3 hours, authorities urging residents to shelter in place. Police confirming a civilian and a police officer killed, a second officer wounded. Investigators confirming the lone gunman was also killed.
8: Colombia, the latest Latin American country to have chosen more conservative leadership. This weekend, Abelardo de la Espirella, a Trump-endorsed outsider, called the White House to tell President Trump he'd won.
11: He called me at 8:30 in the evening just to thank me very much. And I said, "You ran a great campaign." He's El Tigre, right?
12: Yeah.
8: De la Espirella appears to have bested his opponent, Ivan Cepeda, by about 251,000 votes.

0: But an official winner has not yet been declared. Still the president, Trump, celebrating the lawyer and business owner nicknamed El Tigre. You're listening to ABC News.
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0: Becoming a U.S. citizen could get more expensive, ABC's Luke Barr reports.
3: A new proposed rule by the Trump administration might make it more costly to become a U.S. citizen. The administration is proposing to raise the fee to file a citizenship form from $760 to $1,330, an increase of 75%. The current fees, they say, don't cover the cost of the application process.
0: The increase would come after a 60-day public comment period. Reconsideration fees would also rise by about $650. The Guthrie family still searching for answers in the disappearance of their mother, Nancy, taken from her Arizona home in February. Now investigators are confirming there was a second ransom note. ABC chief investigative correspondent Aaron Katursky with that story.
4: Nearly 5 months after Nancy Guthrie was taken from her home by a masked man in the middle of the night, ABC News can disclose the contents of a second ransom note the family received in the days after she vanished. The first note demanded millions in cryptocurrency. Sources tell ABC News the second note claimed Guthrie had died shortly after she was taken and was buried in nature, something her daughter Savannah Guthrie appeared to reference days later in an Instagram post.
5: We beg you now.
0: Grammy-winning hitmaker Clive Davis has died in New York City. He was 94 and passed away from age-related illness. Davis discovered, signed, or guided the careers of a slew of artists, including Whitney Houston, Alicia Keys, and Patti Smith. Stephanie Officer,
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3: Hey, George, how are you?
0: Looking forward to this.
3: Me too. Thanks for having me.
0: And you did a great job on our debut television show, Strange Universe. When we get the date, I'll let the world know, but you did a super job.
3: Oh, thank you.
0: Did you have fun?
3: It was a blast.
0: Tell us about Christy Crabtree. What happened to you?
3: Oh, George, where do I start? Well, I was born with a hole in my heart, a left ventricular septal defect that was considered severe. And so my mom had to leave the workforce to take care of me. I was a very sick child. And I was scheduled to have an open heart surgery by the time I was 4 years old. And I had an experience of having a spontaneous healing, or what somebody might call a radical remission, before that scheduled surgery when I was 4 years old. And it wasn't until just a few years ago that I had an experience with these light beings who showed me that they intervened in that radical remission for me.
0: Do you remember any of this when you were four?
3: Not at all. Not at all. I really think maybe I would have been afraid, or maybe they kind of blocked that memory for me. But no, this was not in my awareness at all until just a few years ago.
0: Now, just a few years ago, how did it come up again? How did it pop up?
3: You know, what happened was I was stargazing in Sedona. And Sedona, Arizona, if you haven't been there, you know, it's known for its vortexes and kind of sacred land and geography.
0: Ley lines and everything else.
3: That's it. Yeah, exactly. I mean, and it really is a magical destination. It's a dark city. So at nighttime, they have no light pollution and you can see so many stars. And I was stargazing and it was as if a portal opened up in the sky. And it, you know, it looked like a bright light that appeared and then disintegrated and rematerialized. And I didn't know at the time I was seeing a craft, but that light came with a transmission, and the transmission showed me a memory, and I saw myself at 3 years old in what appeared to be a craft. My husband was there with me, and he was having a shared experience.

0: And so he saw himself there too. And he looked at me, he goes, oh my gosh, this is what I'm seeing. I said, I'm seeing it too. How old are you? And he goes, well, I'm 8 years old. I go, oh, that's weird. Cause I'm three maybe. And he goes, oh my gosh, but we're 4 years apart in age. And what they showed us on that craft and this shared experience of consciousness was, you know, I had grown up with a lot of trauma, physical trauma and psychological trauma by the time I was 3 years old. And what they showed me is that my body was looking for an out. If it didn't want to live anymore, it didn't have to. But these light beings took me on this craft and they healed my heart. Not only that, they introduced me to my husband and they said, hey, if you choose to live, you'll get to meet him later in life. You'll recognize him right away. And they said, we'll heal you, but you have to make a contract with God that you'll heal people. And I chose to make that covenant when I was 3 years old that I would heal people. And so they healed my heart and they gave me the desire, the drive to continue to heal people. And that's how I've dedicated my life's work.
1: Was that the deal, that you would help other people and therefore that's why they saved you?
0: That was the deal. And I wasn't aware of that until just a few years ago, but it was very clear to me in that shared experience.
1: Now, obviously, as a four-year-old, you don't cut the deal. You must have done that later on, right?
0: Well, it was my soul. So even though my human was only 4 years old, my soul, which is infinite, you know, goes on to infinity, just like everybody else's, made that deal. Absolutely.
1: So your soul did the right thing.
0: Yeah. Well, you know, it's like this blessing and this desire, like you wouldn't believe, George. And I think you understand it, George, because you probably have a mission-based contract here on Earth too. You know, that just deep desire, to help others, to show up. And, that's what that feels like for me.
1: Was this the worst that happened to you when you were a child, or did things get even worse later on?
0: You know, things did get worse. So, I found out around the same time when I found out about my healing that I had repressed memories that I wasn't aware of. I didn't know that I had been sexually abused as a child. Those memories were repressed. And I found that out as well later on.
1: Oh my God. How old were you then?
0: I was under the age of three. I was really, really young.
1: Somebody abused you sexually as a three-year-old?
0: Mm-hmm. Yeah. Yeah, but I didn't know. I didn't know until I was older. It had always felt like something was off, something was wrong, and I couldn't quite figure it out. And, you know, as a psychotherapist, I do my own work and I try to figure those things out. I had no idea that that was part of my story, but, you know, your body has this cellular memory that's stored outside of your brain. And when I tried psychedelic assisted therapy for the first time, I remembered.
1: Did this person ever get arrested for this?
0: No. No, it had been so long ago. And honestly, at the time, I wasn't seeking justice. I was seeking liberation. And I did find that.
1: Was it a family member?
0: It was, yeah.
1: Oh, God. I shudder to even ask.
0: Yeah.
1: Is that person dead?
0: No, no.
1: Did they try to communicate with you?
0: You know, part of the liberation of my soul that I experienced was no longer having a relationship with that individual. So that, you know, that's what was liberating, because I had always felt a certain way about this person, but it was never confirmed. And it was confirmed through that experience. And so I did get the validation that I needed. And, you know, to this day, I feel that this experience of psychedelic assisted therapy and these light beings truly liberated me. And so I do have such a passion for helping other people walk in the dark when they can't see and help them find the light.
1: How long did this trauma last with you, Christy?
0: You know, it's something I carried as a memory, a somatic memory in my body from the time it happened when I was little up until, my gosh, maybe just 5 years ago. So up until my late 30s.
1: How did you rid yourself of it? Through the ETs?
0: Yeah, that's exactly it. So, you know, I became aware of the trauma in a psychedelic journey. And that experience of finding out you know, it broke me because I didn't want to believe that that was my story. And in that brokenness, began the journey to find my wholeness. So it took me on this spiritual initiation, this path of being completely broken to these light beings coming in and walking me through this labyrinth, through this maze of navigating my trauma into healing, but not only into healing, into this agreement where these spiritual gifts started to come online for me as well.
1: Now, did your husband, who was a little baby boy at the time when you met him, mm-hmm. did he go through a similar trauma?
0: You know, he didn't. Luckily, he didn't. And I'm grateful that he didn't, because he was like this grounded, stable force in my life that I think gave me the safety to explore these memories and to explore, you know, I mean, I'll be honest, George, for a minute, I thought maybe I was losing my mind. To find out in the same year that, you know, you were healed by ETs and that you had this incest wound, I thought maybe I was going crazy. But as I kept exploring, so many of these gifts, so many of these memories were then validated.
1: Why wasn't this person put in jail, Christy?
0: You know, it's too hard to prove that something like this happened decades later. And, you know, I completely just trust that that person has to bear the weight of what happened, and that's on their soul to deal with. And I'm grateful that my soul is now liberated.
1: I feel sorry for you, but I'm glad you've pulled yourself back out of it.
0: Well, thank you. You know, I do believe that on a soul level, as weird as this sounds, I believe that we choose our life path and some of the lessons and some of the experiences. And while I wouldn't wish that experience on anybody, I know it gave me the gift of being able to see people in their darkest times, and they can bring it to me. And I'm not afraid to walk in the dark with people because I faced my own darkness. And so women, men, you know, who have been hurt can come to me, and there's nothing they can say that I'm afraid of.
1: What is your definition, Christy, of trauma?
0: Trauma is something that leaves an imprint or a fracture on your spirit. And healing trauma is reclaiming that part of you and bringing it home.
1: And are there trauma specialists like yourself readily available to help people?
0: Yeah, you know, there are. I'm a licensed counselor, and there's a lot of licensed trauma specialists. I think what I do in the trauma work that's unique is I have the license and the credentials to work with people through trauma, but I also am able to help people through the mystical experiences, the kind of the shamanic healing that really bridges two worlds, you know, ancestral healing, soul retrieval, along with traditional psychotherapeutic techniques.
1: Are you still in contact with them?
0: I am, actually. You know, it started, that experience started a relationship with the light beings who introduced themselves to me as my star family, my intergalactic star family.
1: It's from another planetary system?
0: You know, they are. And there's not just one race. I have had contact with multiple different types of beings who seem to bring different gifts, different soul memories. And what they've told me is that all of us are of Earth or living on Earth, but we're not from here initially. We've all descended and made the choice to descend into this third dimensional reality from the stars. So we all have this vast history of living in other places, other planets, and other galaxies even.
1: How did you recollect that this happened to you? The contact.
0: The contact, you know what? So it was through psychedelic medicine. You know, ketamine became legal for psychotherapeutic use in Arizona. And so I was able to do some ketamine treatments, which help us kind of expand beyond our default mode network in the brain. And the default mode network is the part of our brain that regulates our thoughts. And so We tend to think the same thoughts every day, and we have repetitive thoughts. And sometimes when we do these psychedelic medicines, it closes our default mode network down so we can expand beyond it. And so we can tap into really broad aspects of our consciousness. And it was those medicines and experiences that awakened me and helped me have contact with my star family.
1: Now, ketamine is what killed the actor Matthew Perry, isn't it?
0: You know what? Yeah, it is. And, you know, consciousness really drives intention when it comes to these psychedelics. And when they're used in a professional setting safely, they're actually really safe. They're used on in hospital settings on the oldest patients and the youngest, most fragile infants. But unfortunately, they can become drugs of abuse. So, I mean, they're always encouraged to use under professional supervision.
1: Are they addictive?
0: They can be. You know, it's funny because they really can be contraindicated for people with addictive disorders. But in some circumstances, they can actually help the root cause of why people became addicted in the first place. So again, that supervision is really important.
1: What type of doctor would prescribe it? What are they called?
0: That would usually be a psychiatrist, and a psychiatrist can prescribe it, and then a licensed counselor can facilitate the journey of ketamine for people, which is really beautiful.
1: Is it like ayahuasca?
0: You know, they're two different medicines. So I do take people sometimes to Mexico too to facilitate ayahuasca. I'll be honest, I prefer the plants that come from nature, but it's hard to find legal routes of administration in the state. So there are some ayahuasca churches here in Arizona, in California, where you can legally use these medicines. And the ones that come from Mother Nature, like psilocybin mushrooms and ayahuasca, are much less addictive. They're not fun. You know, you don't experience a good time. You experience communion with your soul. I look at them as a sacred sacrament that you use to commune with your soul and with God.
1: You were thinking of moving to Mexico, weren't you?
0: I did. Yeah, I eventually would like to end up there at least part time. I was called to some land in Mexico where I met, you know, some teachers, maestros, some curanderos who have wisdom lineages in holding this medicine, who have been teachers to me. And so I like to bring groups down to work with people who hold the wisdom. You know, George, I really feel it's not the medicine that does the healing, it's the consciousness. And when the consciousness is facilitated by these elders who carry the wisdom, that's where consciousness really comes alive and the spiritual forces start to work through the body, nourishing the body and helping us to really heal at our fullest capacity.
1: Christy, about what percent of people are walking around with trauma? What do you think?
0: Oh my gosh. You know, unfortunately, it's most people. And again, you know, trauma is less about what happened to you and how you perceive it, but there's a generational healing that's occurring right now. And so many of our parents were never able to process their emotions. And so unfortunately, a lot of them passed down their trauma onto their children. And I think this generation is doing a really great job of going inward to examine themselves and heal their trauma so that they don't continue to pass it on.
1: What has been one of the most frightening experiences for you? Not necessarily the abuse, but after.
0: Yeah. You know what? So you actually know one of my really good friends. She's psychic medium, Michelle Claire.
1: Yeah.
0: Yeah. Okay. So her and I went to a conference in Sedona, and this was right after my memories had come up. And when I was a little girl, I always felt like my house was haunted. And I felt like and now I realize that because, you know, my dad had an addiction and was using drugs. And so these ghosts would attach themselves to him. And I was able to perceive them as a young child. And when Michelle and I went to Sedona, we had this experience where I felt those spirits around us again. And I really couldn't figure out why. And so it was real creepy. And I went to sleep that night. George, I woke up, but I wasn't actually awake. My consciousness was awake. My body was asleep. There was no substance involved. And when I woke up, I could hear footsteps in this Airbnb where we were staying. And I thought, oh my gosh, somebody's breaking in.
1: Somebody's
0: and I
1: here, yeah.
0: Oh, it was terrifying. And I thought I was awake, but my body was asleep. All of a sudden, the door busts open. A man walks into my room, grabs me by the chest, and I thought he killed me. George, I woke up from that sleep. I wasn't sure if I was dead or alive, awake or asleep. I'd never been so confused. Well, the next morning, I woke up and Michelle was there, and I asked her if she had experienced anything strange, and she hadn't. Well, that night, when we came home from the conference, we could feel a presence in the house and we were awake. Well, the footsteps got louder. We could hear men's voices going up and down the hallway.
1: Same entity, wasn't it?
0: It was the same entity.
1: Stay with us. Hold on for a second, Christy. We're going to take a short break. We'll be back with more to talk about surviving trauma right here on Coast to Coast AM.
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7: I'm Stephanie Officer. President Trump offered a softer tone when responding to reporters about the negotiation process with Iran to end the months-long conflict. Now he insists the diplomacy by Vice President Vance will prevent escalation in the Strait of Hormuz.
8: As long as they respect us, I don't want to use the word fear, because that's an inappropriate word, but as long as they respect us, we're not going to have any trouble. We have total control of the Strait.
7: Severe storms are making their way from the Midwest to the Northeast. ABC's Ginger Z.
9: There are severe thunderstorm warnings from Twin Rivers, New Jersey to Greensboro, North Carolina, and that is marching east. But we also have severe thunderstorm watches that have had embedded tornadoes confirmed even in parts of Wyoming and Nebraska. Flood watches from Louisiana up to West Virginia, because these storms are carrying with them 2-inch per hour rainfall rates or even greater.
7: Millions of honeybees escaped a Texas neighborhood after a semi-trailer of 400 hives tipped over. This is ABC News.
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0: Your opinion matters, and we want to hear it. I'm Matt Gagnon, and every weekday morning, I get a chance to talk to people like you who want to share their opinions and their unique insights.
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2: 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They voted for Ted Kennedy. So it doesn't matter.
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1: We'll take your calls next hour with Christy Crabtree as we talk about surviving trauma, share a story, ask a question. 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
4: Whether it's physical activity, obesity, diet, smoking, low on hormones, stress, sleep disorders, or your age can be supported by reducing inflammation and aiding the body to heal itself appropriately. 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
1: And welcome back. George Norrie along with Christy Crabtree. Her website is linked up at coasttocoastam.com. Christy, you've become somewhat of an expert in consciousness. Tell me about its role.
9: So consciousness is like the substrate of reality. And so what I've come to find is that the third dimensional reality organizes itself around consciousness, not the other way around.
1: What is consciousness?
9: You know, consciousness, I believe it's God. It is the substrate of all reality. It's what makes up everything on our planet. So, you know, it's our awareness, and what we put our awareness on, we get more of.
1: Explain that a little bit more.
9: So, you know, there's different dimensions of reality. And we're here in the third dimension reality, but not all of our soul lives in the third dimension. We have parts of our soul that live in higher dimensions of reality, almost like a Russian nested doll, where parts of our soul are in the 12th dimension and have unity with all that is, or God, and aspects of ourself are in, you know, the other higher dimensions of reality. And so as we heal trauma, which is part of consciousness, we bring more of our soul into our bodies. We hold more light. And so consciousness is that light. It's that aspect of us.
1: Before the break, you were talking about hearing those footsteps again.
9: Yeah.
1: What happened?
9: I was hoping you were going to ask that. So, oh my gosh, George. So we're hearing footsteps, and you know, Michelle looks at me, she's like, we can't stay here tonight. I'm like, yeah, I know, we've got to go. This is wild. I told her, I seriously don't know if that dream was a premonition, but if we stay here, I don't know that we're going to make it out alive. And so we're in her room packing up, and there's a window in her room while she's packing her stuff that you could see out to the front door. And in this Airbnb, there was a little padlock where you had to punch in a 5-digit code to get in. And all of a sudden, while she's packing up, I can hear somebody pushing those buttons on the padlock. I hear beep, beep. And I'm like, what is going on? And I pull the curtain. Nobody is there. There is a spirit pushing the buttons, physically pushing the buttons. I lose my mind. I'm like, Michelle, they're about to come in. And she looks at me. She says, Christy, call 911. So I call 911. I don't know what to say to the 911 operator. There's a ghost trying to break into our Airbnb. I just said, operator, I think somebody's trying to break in. Can you please send an officer? So they dispatched an officer to this Airbnb. Okay, this is where it gets weird. The officer walks in. He looks at me and he goes, I can't believe you called me again. I said, officer, I didn't call you. And he says, you called me last night for the same reason. You guys were afraid somebody was breaking in. I said, officer, I did not call you. But the night before was when I had that strange dream. So I look at my phone, I open it up, I show the officer my phone, and I go, look, I can see the emergency call from 10 minutes ago, but there was nothing from last night. And he goes, listen, I don't know what you're trying to pull here, but he goes, you guys need to knock it off. Wow. And he said, you called me last night and there were javelinas at the door and I chased them away. And I looked at Michelle.
1: What are javelinas?
9: So we live in Arizona, and in Sedona, there's these, they're kind of like a mix between a boar and a pig. They're these kind of like furry pigs that are wild here. They're called javelina in Arizona. And Michelle looked at me and she goes, listen, officer, we didn't call you last night. And we came to realize later that, you know, the night before I prayed, I got on my knees and I prayed to Jesus to protect me because I was scared out of my mind. And later we realized, what did Jesus do? He would turn the demons into pigs, into swine. And so this officer came, said he was there last night. He wasn't. So there was two timelines of reality that were going on.
10: But he was not lying to you, though, was he?
9: He wasn't there. That's the thing. This officer swore he was at our house the night before when I had had that dream, but he wasn't. It was just a dream. Or was it?
10: Or was it?
9: Or was it? I'll never know. I don't think to this day. So I believe that there were two timelines happening. They merged in that moment, in that vortex in Sedona, and an officer swore he was there the night before. But George, there was no trace of that on my phone. I know I didn't call the night before. I called that night.
10: Are you saying the officer might be wrong?
9: I think the officer came to confirm that other timeline of reality for us.
10: Maybe
9: he was sent.
10: You called him in a different dimension.
9: Yes, maybe. Because there was no record of it on my phone, that's for sure. And he thought we were out of our mind calling him two nights in a row when I know for a fact my physical body and my physical experience did not call him the night before.
10: But I don't think he'd make it up if it didn't happen.
9: I agree. But it didn't happen in my reality. So that was terrifying. And what I realized is even though that experience was so terrifying, it brought me into this personal relationship with Jesus, because that's when I started calling on him, was at the height of my fear. And that's when he started coming in and I start to feel this relationship develop. And it was a really beautiful thing. And he really helped me alchemize some of that fear and, you know, protect me from those experiences moving forward.
10: You have experienced other timelines, haven't you?
9: Yeah. I mean, nothing as physical as that. But, you know, I do help people experience other timelines of reality. I mean, you know, we can call in on a soul level other timelines, you know, because time isn't real. The way we perceive it now is an illusion. Everything's actually happening in one now moment all at once. And so you can call in other aspects of time and experience them now.
10: How do you cure somebody of trauma?
9: Well, there's a lot of ways to do it. And, you know, to be honest, you have to meet people where they're at. And for everybody, that looks a little different. So as a therapist, I use one set of tools. In psychedelic medicine facilitation, I use a very different set of tools or marry those sets of tools. But I like to use internal family systems therapy. Are you familiar with that?
10: I am not.
9: You know, it looks at the human as having multiplicity of mind or parts. So from an IFS framework, every single behavior has a positive intention, even if it appears negative. It's all there to protect you. So even somebody having something as negative as a suicidal thought, that suicidal part of that person just wants them to be out of pain. So even though the behavior is destructive, at the end of the day, all parts want connection and healing. And so we reduce shame around the trauma by helping people see that the suicidal part is not all of you, that the wound is not all of you, that you are so much more.
10: There are three different types of trauma, I believe. One is called acute trauma, then chronic trauma, and then complex trauma. And I believe when you were a little kid, you went through chronic trauma because it kept happening on and on and on.
9: Yeah, I agree. Mm-hmm.
10: How do you cure somebody?
9: You know what? So that kind of trauma, when it goes on and on, is relational. Because it happens with the primary attachment figure, like a parent or another attachment figure. And so, you know, you have to realize that you are the medicine you've been waiting for. And so we tend to externalize our needs and our desires and our wants, because that's how we get our needs met as children. But as adults, we realize that we can reparent that inner child, that we can come into loving relationship with ourselves. And that's how we heal trauma.
10: Now, bring in your star family. How does that affect this?
9: So my star family helps me hold two truths that seem like opposites. And that's what spiritual maturity is, right? So when I met my star family, they showed me, you are not just a human. You have a mission-based contract. You have had so many different avatars and lifetimes. And you're also just a little human having a very temporary experience. These two things are true. And so they've activated healing abilities in me. I can, when they come into a session and work with me, with a client, they will help me sync my nervous system with the clients. It's almost like we become quantum entangled. And once we're quantum entangled, I can feel another person's pain in my body, physical or emotional, as if it's my own. And once I can feel it in my body, I can name it and I can help the other person release it through their body by doing it through my own as a proxy.
10: Now, where does your spirituality come in when you deal with this?
9: You know, I can't separate it from any of it. So it has shown me profound love, humility, the ability to help others in the way that, you know, I mean, it sometimes looks kind of miraculous. I mean, I've seen things that are really hard to imagine sometimes. And so I see everybody through the lens of God's eyes. It's the way my star family has me see somebody. If I'm going to heal somebody, I have to drop down into my heart, open my heart, and see them the way that God would see them. And that's how the healing starts to happen.
10: The deal you cut with the star family to help other people, have you fulfilled it, in your opinion?
9: I think I will spend the rest of my life fulfilling it. I don't know that that will ever end until I leave this physical body.
10: What do these star people look like? I'm curious.
9: There's different races of them that I've experienced. So some of them, they are from Sirius, and some of them have, you know, elongated skulls. They look very humanoid, but they have elongated skulls. I've met with Arcturians who are shorter. Some are taller, but they tend to have bluish purplish skin, with real large, you know, black eyes. I've seen some with like the head of a cardinal bird and the body of a man. Those have actually materialized in front of me. You know, it's endless. Like, God's creation is endless. And I think there's about as many species of extraterrestrials as there are fish in the ocean.
10: If you had it to do all over again, would you change anything?
9: Not a thing. Not a thing. As hard and as difficult as it's been equally rewarding. So I wouldn't change it.
10: What did doctors say about the hole that was in your heart?
9: They said it was a miracle. And my cardiologist said to my mom that, you know, she wanted to submit it to a medical journal. I don't know if she ever did or not, but my mom likes to tell that story.
10: Is mom still with you?
9: She is, yeah.
10: That's good.
9: Yeah, she's wonderful.
10: Did she know the trauma you went through as a kid?
9: No, she didn't. She wasn't aware.
10: Is she now?
9: She is, and she's incredibly supportive. So, yeah, she's one of my best friends. I'm very grateful for that.
10: Looking back, did she say, uh-huh, you're right?
9: Yeah, you know, some of the dots definitely start to connect in hindsight. Yeah.
10: A lot of people are scared. They have fear. Doesn't that affect them?
9: Yeah, it does. You know, one thing that I found about the star family and the difference I experienced between the star family and that scary experience I had in Sedona is when beings are malevolent and they're here to help, if they can sense your fear. And so if they feel your fear, they will respect you. And if you ask them to leave, they will. But if something has bad intention for you and you ask it to leave, it will violate your free will. So, you know, if you're wanting to meet your star family and work with them, it's best to try to meditate, clear the fear in your system before you call them in. And if you have fear, they will respect and honor that boundary.
10: You sure?
9: Yeah, that's been my experience of them. I know other contactees or experiencers sometimes have other experiences of them, but in my experience, each time they've been very respectful and have asked permission before they've come in or given me transmissions.
10: What do they want from you?
9: That's a great question. They want my service. They have shown me actually that the miracles that Christ was able to perform, the cities that gurus have in the yogic tradition are all, ascended states of consciousness. And so they want me to ascend and help the collective ascend in their consciousness, because these gifts develop as a byproduct of consciousness. And so they tell me that when our whole collective heals and expands our consciousness, that we'll live in more love. It'll help usher in this age of Aquarius that we're coming into and really create a new earth.
10: Christy, when we come back, let's talk a little bit about Christ consciousness, what it means and how important that is. And then we'll take phone calls with you on Coast to Coast AM.
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9: From ABC News, I'm Stephanie Officer. Vice President J.D. Vance traveling back to the U.S. from Switzerland to update President Trump on what he says is progress in the peace talks with Iran. ABC's Mary Bruce.
10: That is a major milestone.
11: Vice President J.D. Vance, who led the talks over the weekend, says he got a big concession out of Iran, that they will now allow international nuclear inspectors into the country.
10: Permanently ending a nuclear weapons program in Iran.
11: But that promise of nuclear inspectors was the same promise made under President Obama's deal that Trump tore up. And despite Vance's words, Iranian state media reports Iran has made no new nuclear commitments.
9: The family of a one-year-old baby shot and killed by police in Mississippi want an independent autopsy. At a press briefing Monday, attorney Ben Crump questioned the motivation of officers in the death of Cullen Wiley on June 14th, after officers responded to a shoplifting call at the Senatobia Walmart. Crump said the Mississippi Bureau of Investigation has described Cullen as a juvenile and not a baby, and believes an independent autopsy would provide the full story into the child's death.
12: It is not controversial for us to stand up for accountability. It is not controversial for us to stand up for truth. It is not controversial for us to stand up and call for justice for this little black baby.
9: The baby, his mother, and a family friend were in the vehicle at the time of the shooting, accused of stealing a box of diapers. Officers say they saw the two adults fleeing from the store and tried to stop them. One officer opened fire, alleging the driver drove toward them. The child was killed and an adult critically injured. Former Federal Reserve Chair Alan Greenspan, an authoritative voice as the head of the Federal Reserve for nearly two decades, died at 100 on Monday. His wife, NBC correspondent Andrea Mitchell, says he died from complications of Parkinson's disease. You're listening to ABC News.
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9: An early morning explosion Monday forced the evacuation of hundreds of residents in Dixon, Illinois. One person seriously injured. Dixon's Deputy Fire Chief Adam Arnold.
15: We were dispatched for a structure fire, which was preceded by an explosion. Upon crew's arrival on scene, they found heavy structural damage.
9: High gas readings were detected in nearby homes, so as a precaution, an evacuation was ordered for about 400 people across the neighborhood. A terrifying shootout in Montreal, Canada, Monday. At least two people were killed, including a police officer. ABC Chief Justice Correspondent Pierre Thomas.
16: The horror unfolding around 11:30 a.m. near a high-rise building with a grocery store and a restaurant on the first floor. The Montreal police crouching behind cars, opening fire. A suspect then appears with a long gun, dressed in camouflage, firing shots at close range. For nearly 3 hours, authorities urging residents to shelter in place. Police confirming a civilian and a police officer killed, a second officer wounded. Investigators confirming the lone gunman was also killed.
9: The union representing horse carriage drivers in New York City's Central Park says it gave members refresher safety training. It comes after police say an 18-year-old tourist died after being thrown from a horse-drawn carriage last week. The New York City Council is now considering a plan to phase out the carriages altogether. I'm Stephanie Officer, ABC News.
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1: And welcome back, George Norrie, along with Christy Crabtree. Christy, what did you think of our definition of Christ consciousness?
9: That was beautiful. You nailed it.
1: How do you apply that in your day-to-day life?
9: You know, Christ consciousness is an experience. And I think that's what Jesus wanted us to know. He said, the kingdom of heaven is within. And so it's when we go within and explore our consciousness that we have these experiences. I mean, reading about it's one thing. You can open up a Bible, you can read about who Jesus was. But that's not the experience of Jesus. And so, you know, he united his masculine and his feminine energy. And he recognized that he's both human and divine. And I believe he wants us to do the same. You know, he said, be like me, walk this path. And so that's really what Christ consciousness is coming to that experiential realization within the self.
1: Do your star child ETs and family come at any whim?
9: It takes intention. You know, it takes quieting the mind. It takes kind of being in that place of stillness. And I use the CE5 contact techniques now, and that actually works reliably well. Have you worked with the Dr. Stephen Greer?
1: Yes.
9: CE5 protocols? Okay, yeah. So I did a cruise one time with Dr. Greer, and this was after I started having experiences because I thought, maybe I'm going crazy. Maybe this is real. So I went on a cruise with Dr. Greer and learned CE5. And I've been able to do that very reliably since then.
1: Here's a guy who devoted his medical career to investigating UFOs.
9: Yeah. And he's had one heck of a ride doing it. You know, there's been a lot of backlash that he's received, but You know, when I was on that cruise, I can tell you from the bottom of my

0: heart, those experiences were real. I mean, I had ETs actually materialize in my cruise cabin. He told us, if you feel comfortable, invite them into your cruise cabin. So I thought, okay, I'll give it a whirl. And I kid you not, they showed up. We watched stars materialize and dematerialize, crafts flying overhead. And Dr. Greer's meticulous. He will actually make sure that, it's not a satellite. He'll make sure it's not a plane. He has software to detect those things, so we know what we're looking at.
1: Do other members of your family have the same kind of experiences, or are you all by yourself?
0: I'm going to say that these experiences are contagious. They say that you're just like the five people you hang out with the most because, their sadness or their anger or their joy is contagious. Well, so is a state of consciousness. And so after this started happening to me, my family didn't believe it at first, but it wasn't long after that they started having similar experiences. Even my children, who are teenagers, but they'll be out walking the dogs or at the park with friends. And if they look up at the stars, they tend to get videos of crafts.
1: Do your neighbors know what you do?
0: Nope. My neighbors think that I am a psychotherapist, which is true, but no, not everybody knows the whole story.
1: Unless they hear you tonight, right? All
0: Yeah, the cat's out of the bag now.
1: right, you ready for calls?
0: Sure.
1: Let's start with David in Arizona, west of the Rockies to start. Hey, Davey.
2: Yes, good morning, everyone.
1: Morning.
2: May God bless all of you. As a youth, I was extremely interested in how reality is comprised. I really love physics. They told us that the universe is made up of electrons, neutrons, protons, of all kinds of particles. It took me many years to realize that there's another actual substance that is even more real and more substantive than electrons, neutrons, and protons. And I give it the name love. There is an actual substance in reality. It's called love, and it's also called God. God is consciousness. But God is also far more than just consciousness. When I speak, my voice goes out, and for a fraction of a second, it probably bounces off of a wall, and that's the end of it. When God speaks, things happen instantly. His word is creative, creates. The understanding of what makes for a good life, for satisfaction, fulfillment, joy, and everything that people are looking for was summed up by Jesus. He said that the two important aspects of doing the right thing is to love God and to love others. Love is the only power in reality that I trust.
1: Well, let's get your reaction to that, Christy. I would agree. What do you think?
0: Yeah, no, thanks for calling in. I do agree with that. And I love that you bring the science into that too, because that is an interesting thing. We are electric and we are magnetic beings, and love is, this force field generated in the heart. And I feel like that's where God reaches us. And, that's where we unite in Christ consciousness, is in the heart, when we unite the upper and the lower energy centers of the body, it all coalesces into a vortex in the heart of love, and we can align our will with God's will. And so I completely agree. I think it's when we align our will with God's will, love ourselves, love our neighbors, that's when we find joy and fulfillment.
1: Are you still learning new things, Christy?
0: All the time. I hope I never stop.
1: What has been the most profound thing that you have come across?
0: I think it's just the interconnectedness of all things, that hermetic principle, as within, so without, as above, so below, that There's a universe inside of each and every one of us, and there's a universe outside of each and every one of us, and that God is infinitely creative, and every living thing inside and outside of this universe is all connected to that one love.
1: Next up, let's go to Ruth in Maryland. Take it away. Hi, Ruth.
3: Oh, hi, George and Christy. Thank you so much for taking my call. And Christy, I was just curious about the star children that you're talking about. Do any of them, have you ever seen any that are blue in color or any that live in the water? I had a dream like about 2 years ago. It was kind of a lucid dream that this woman came to me and she was just sitting on the counter and she was kind of blue, but she didn't have any legs. She had like a, she looked kind of like a mermaid. In other words, mermaid, merman. Have you ever seen anything like that?
0: Yeah, thank Ruth, you. I would encourage you to look into the planet Sirius B. The Dogon tribe in Africa knew a lot about Sirius B. And Sirius B is a water world where you're going to find a lot of these, you know, kind of scaled extraterrestrial or interdimensional beings. Some of them are mermaids. So you probably have a connection to the system Sirius. The other place you're going to want to look is Lumeria, because some people from Sirius B and from the Pleiades populated Lumeria as well.
1: What do you think of Atlantis, Christy?
0: You know, I think we are at the crux of Atlantis and Lumeria all over again. You know, we talk about Kali Yugas or cycles of time. And I think there was a cycle of time when Atlantis and Lumeria were destroyed by the great floods. And I think we're at the crossroads of trying to learn those karmic lessons again now. Atlantis had great technology and they abused some of that technology, and they were a more masculine society where Lumeria was a more feminine matriarchal society and more earth-based. And so because of that great friction and separation between the two, they didn't make it. And I feel like we are at another crossroads where it's time to integrate the masculine and the feminine and build that bridge that those societies couldn't build.
1: I sometimes wonder if the Atlanteans destroyed themselves.
0: I feel that too. I feel that too. I think, you know, they had this great technology, and what I notice are parallels in our society now is that our consciousness needs to develop faster than our technology so we can be good stewards of it. And so I think we have to learn that lesson now. We failed to learn it in Atlantis.
1: Let's go to first-time caller Paul in Rocky Hill, Connecticut. Hello, Paul.
4: Hello, George. Hello, Christy. Good evening, or good morning, I guess.
1: Hello.
4: I don't know what you guys hear during the news break, but there was actually a synchronicity going on. Christy had spoken before the break about a female officer. I believe the officer was female. And during the break, there was a story reported by the news reporter whose name, last name was Officer, and she was a female. I don't remember her first name. But that qualifies as a synchronicity, does it not?
1: I'm sure it does. Was the officer involved with your case a male or female, Christy?
0: You know, it was a male officer, but it was a female operator when I called 911.
1: Most of them are, right?
0: Mm-hmm. Mm-hmm.
1: I'm still amazed that he said he showed up the night before.
0: You know, it still blows my mind. I don't think I'll ever understand that one fully.
1: But it is a synchronicity, Paul, to be sure. Next up, yeah. Mayette's with us in New York. Hi, Mayette.
5: Yes, good morning, all beloved family. Christy, I really respect your perseverance and your extraordinary insight and enlightenment. I have somewhat of a comment in a three-parter. I am in recovery from some great trauma that actually started last year and then went into high gear and found myself in a very inhospitable environment, and I'm someone who tells people to stay out of those hospitals, and very much into nature and integrative healing, and this is one of the reasons why I love Coast so much, and the mind body spirit fusion, the cosmic law of one. So the first part of my question deals with support that people need, and you might even talk about the type of support when you realize what you had experienced, which I consider a complex trauma because it was so family related. And Coase has been wonderful and is helping me in recovery. And I forgot to mention Violet, but she understands that in a market like New York City real estate, if you're a wisdom keeper, meaning you've been around the block a few times, you're an elder or what they would call geriatric, that they're going to come after you to try to take your home away. The other part I want to know is what can people do who can't necessarily connect with a therapist, such as the REM, rapid eye movement type of therapy, and the tapping, which are the Coase has had on guests along those lines, and talk about that. And the last part has to deal with nightmares. So there's a lot of good information on dreaming, on Coase and authors. And I also think I hope you heard the first segment, because I think you guys are really, to me, resonating. But nightmares is something in this high gear phase that I started to have that were a warning also, but they're also very troubling because, reality kind of mixes with the nightmare and almost prescient. So if you have my questions, George helps out. And thank you so much, George, for your continued extraordinary and enlightening work and guests. Thank you so much.
1: Absolutely. Let's take the nightmares first, Christy. What do you think of
0: that? So, oftentimes our nightmares are unprocessed psychological material. Our bodies want to heal, and they can do that by themselves automatically once we move the resistance out of the way. And so God, the universe, whatever you want to call it, is always trying to bring our awareness to what's unprocessed through our waking experiences and through our dreams. And so, it's your spirit trying to draw attention to what needs, your love and your awareness. You had talked about EMDR therapy and access to that. For anybody who struggles to afford good quality therapy or needs therapy, I would suggest calling your local universities. They often have interns and students who work for free or for really reduced cost. So usually the universities have a good way to access reduced or free care. But thank you for calling and for sharing so vulnerably.
1: Her other question was she wanted to know about what kind of support do you get from people?
0: Yeah, it takes a tribe to get through trauma. And so I think we're lucky as humans if we can count on one hand those people who can really hold us, who can be there and not be judgmental. And so it's critical. Sometimes when we've had trauma, we feel like a burden, but that's the critical voice. That's not truth. Most people love to show up and be a support for one another. And so getting out of your own way and calling those people who can show up for you is so important.
1: And lastly, what about people who can't get to a therapist?
0: Yeah, I suggest calling a university. They have usually telehealth appointments available, free or reduced appointments available for people with their students at the universities.
1: Give us your website, if you would, and where we get your book, Sacred Revolution.
0: Absolutely. So my website is www.sacred-revolution.com. And my books are both on Amazon and Audible. Sacred Revolution is the first book, which was about my personal path of healing and recovering from trauma, how psychedelics and internal family systems therapy helped me with that, and how it woke me up to my star family. And my second book was a channeled book called Reclaiming Eden that talks about Christ consciousness, unity consciousness, and restoring heaven on earth.
1: We will be back in a moment with Christy Crabtree and take final phone calls right here on Coast to Coast AM.
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3: I'm AccuWeather meteorologist Joe Lundberg. There's a reason visitors from all over the world stream into southern Maine every summer. With daytime highs averaging in the upper 70s and lows in the 50s, many consider our weather summertime perfection. But we also get our share of severe thunderstorms, strong winds, and dangerous lightning. Don't let summer storms sneak up on your plans. Tune in for frequent AccuWeather updates on southern Maine's official weather station, News Radio 98.5 FM and AM 560 WGAN.
4: News. I'm Stephanie Officer. The Iran negotiations are proving successful, according to Vice President J.D. Vance, who is on his way back to the U.S. after a weekend of talks. The VP said they created a, quote, good foundation for a successful final deal that would end the months-long conflict. The most immediate, ensuring the Strait of Hormuz stays open. Iran seems to be agreeable, says ABC contributor retired Colonel Steve Ganyard, because President Trump has granted a sanctions waiver on the sale of Iranian oil.
5: But it'll pump billions and billions of dollars into this Iranian regime that we don't know what its future looks like. We don't know, are they really going to come in and join the world community, or are they going to be the same old Iran that we had before, feeding their proxies to sow dissent around the world?
4: That waiver lasts until August 21st. Merlin the Duck, clad in his signature green Mexico jersey, has become that country's unofficial World Cup mascot because of his cuteness and popularity, so much so he overshadowed the Mexican president at her press conference Monday. This is ABC News.
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7: Every Friday, we share our two passions, coffee and politics. 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You got to do this. You're totally going to win. Please, like, save us. We need a hero, and you're our hero. Come on, Janet. Or was she actually the driving factor? And it was like, you know what? 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I got to do it.
8: That's right. Over a cup of Joe, we'll be tackling all the big political stories happening from Augusta to the Beltway. 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So,
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2: And welcome back, George Norrie, along with Christy Crabtree. Christy, does your star family ever warn you about impending events?
6: They do. They absolutely have. Sometimes they show me things in dreams or in visions. Although some of them seem more like probabilities is the way that it feels to me. They feel like probabilities.
2: They're like things that could be as opposed to will be.
6: Yeah, exactly. Back in 2018, I had this dream. It was such a vivid dream, and it was almost post-apocalyptic. And we were in some kind of underground bunker situation, and nobody wanted to come out, but we heard boom, boom on the ground, you know, above us. We were underground. And when we opened up the hatch door to come out, it looked as if the earth had been kind of charred. And there were angels coming down on the wings of horses coming down from the sky. And we were all so relieved. And the weird thing about this dream is I have met since then. I mean, this was, 2018. This was 8 years ago. Since then, I've met 5 other people who have had a similar variation of this dream. And so I think it's just a probability. I'm not afraid of it. I think that, we're working to shift that probability. But yeah, they've shown me things.
2: Let's go to the phones. Let's go to Gordon in Plant City, Florida. Welcome to the show. Hey, Gordy, go ahead.
7: George Norrie, Christy Crabtree, and the excellent Tom Van Hatter. Thanks for taking my call. Listen, Christy, you mentioned you and your husband had some sort of shared vision later on, where both y'all realized that both the original thing when you were kids and later on, and I am unclear on specifically how and when y'all had that, but more importantly, I would guess I'd say I'm special, and I'm calling in for prayer. For context, I'm a Christian, and I love Moses and the other religion, but our guy's the only guy that lived a perfect example and beat death, and I need that. So, for example, I'll give you one example. A girl named Yvonne from Charlotte, North Carolina, is a regular listener, and she asked me to give her a shout-out. Now, and she wants to meet other Coasties, and she has selective mutism. Now, this is a miracle right here, what I'm going to tell you to make my point about why I would need prayer. So she doesn't talk. Well, I did call her once on the phone, but she does not like to talk. A few hours after that, Joy, also a regular Coast listener and a friend of Kevin Montague, I'm not going to say Joy's last name, she called me out of the blue, and she has selective mutism, but she can talk, and hers was due to bullying. I've never even heard that term before. Plus, I'm the same guy that nearly won the third largest pro-life case in Zorro. You can ask Google, what role did Gordon Wayne Watts play? I nearly won the Terry Schiavo case, and I did better in court than Governor Bush, and currently I'm working to protect the power grid, the dollar from crashing, and I'm working on some deep topics to explore specifically details about the midpoint rapture and how children are in heaven that are deceased, and they reunite in the millennium to hear the gospel. So basically, like, I'm pro-life, like killing the unborn child to send them to heaven won't increase or decrease. The kids get a fair shake no matter what. And my reason for calling you, Christy, is because I'm under tremendous pressure. An immediate family member has used gift cards to nearly liquidate our life savings. And I need prayer. I need for you to connect up with your people. And since your people acknowledge Jesus as coming in the flesh and beating death and living a perfect life, your star people, they pass the test. I test the spirits, and you guys pass the test.
2: How do you pass on prayer to somebody like that, Christy?
6: You know, I would ask that in Jesus' name that his family gets through this hardship in the way that the Lord sees fit. And, you know, I pray that you and your family are safe and have the resources that you need. And, you know, I know, you know, I'm sure as a Christian, you pray and you talk to God, and I just have a lot of trust, you know, that we have help in so many areas of our lives, so much that's unseen. You know, I mean, if you look at the human body, there's microscopic organisms all over our skin and in our intestinal tract that we don't detect, that we can't see. And I think we have even more help, you know, in the spirit realm. And so, just keep asking for help. You know, God, our spirit team, our star family, they can't help unless we ask for their intervention. So keep doing what you're doing and keep asking for that intervention.
2: Does your star family believe in a God?
6: Absolutely. Yes. I mean, my belief is that this whole ecosystem, seen, unseen, microscopic, macroscopic, is all united under one God.
2: Did they teach you this, or something you already knew?
6: They taught me it experientially, because they let me feel that. They let me feel that connection through unity consciousness and through that experience, that there's nothing to fear, because separation is an illusion that we've bought and sold. And separation feels very real, you know, on this third dimensional plane. But in the other dimensions, it doesn't exist. We just came to experience that temporarily.
2: Do you still use this to heal?
6: Absolutely. Yeah, I do. When I work with people one-on-one in therapeutic sessions, or, you know, take them to Mexico to experience the medicine, my star family shows up, my client's star family shows up, and they receive almost surgeries. You know, in Mexico, the ayahuasqueros call it the doctors of the astral, and they invoke them in, and, you know, we see psychic surgeries happen all the time.
2: Let's go to Tim, or Tom, truck driving in Missouri, east of the Rockies. Hi, Tom.
8: Good morning. I was going to reminisce a little bit because the last time I called in, I would talk to a guy named Art Bell. But anyway.
2: It's a long time ago, my friend.
8: It's been a minute. Back when it truly was AM, you'd drive out of range of one station and then search across the band to find the next one. But anyway, Miss Chrissy, I have a situation with a very good friend of mine. He is falling into some very self-destructive behavior. We're a small-knit company, close-knit company, and he and I used to talk just about every day, and then about 4 months ago, he just cut me off. And finally, through a mutual friend, he told her that Tom knows what he did, and I just can't talk to him anymore. Now, you know, I'm 73 and he's late 50s, early 60s. It's not like we're grade school kids. And I know how internalizing a perceived offense can be so self-destructive. Is there anything that we can do besides pray for him to help him get over this?
6: Yeah, great question. I'm sorry you guys are going through that. So, you know, try to look at him through the eyes of his wound and through the eyes of compassion. Because every behavior, no matter how self-destructive it may appear on the outside, is a form of protection and a form of them finding a way to cope with the trauma that they can't cope with. And so while that might not stop the behavior, sometimes it creates a lifeline for people, you know, but you have to protect yourself in these situations too. So you have to have this kind of dual awareness where you have firmness in your own boundaries and firmness in the situation. And compassion at the same time. So it's about holding those two things and keeping that door or invitation open that when he's ready to get some help and help himself, you know, that you're ready to support him in whatever way feels right for you.
2: What generally creates the trauma, Christy?
6: Disconnection in any way, you know, trauma can be anything. Obviously, the kind I went through, they would call big T trauma. Which is, you know, an event like an abuse or a car accident. But little T trauma is, you know, the kind of trauma when maybe your mom was just so depressed that she couldn't get out of bed and come support you and come to your games. And you never felt like you were important enough for her to show up. And it was never about you, right? She was just in a lot of pain and didn't know how to deal with it. And so sometimes those, we call those little T traumas. Those are more insidious and tend to affect us differently. So there's a lot of different kinds of trauma.
2: Let's go to Marie in Los Angeles. Welcome to the show. Hi, Marie.
9: Yes, hi. Yeah, real quickly, I wanted to share something regarding what the guest shared. I had the same type of discovery. I discovered this in my late 20s when I was just pressing through a lot of emotional pain and having come from a very abusive childhood and all that, where I discovered the exact same thing, that between the age of 3 and 5 that I was being sexually abused by a family member. Yeah. And but at that time in my late 20s, I was injured and I was at home from my job, and Oprah Winfrey's show was like number one and in its height at that time. And she did something very unusual. She did a commercial, which she never did at that time. And her commercial, what she said, if you're ever going to watch my show, make sure you watch this episode coming up. So, you know, it grabbed my attention. And it was, her guest was John Bradshaw, who wrote the book Reclaiming and Championing Your Inner Child. And they said a quote on the show that was very life-changing and very healing for me. And the quote was this, the only way around your emotional pain is through it. And I thought that was, you know, very profound. In other words, it's when you're avoiding it, like the guests have stated a few times, that it just keeps persisting. But when you process it and grieve it out, it begins to heal you.
2: What do you think of that, Christy?
6: That is right on, you know, and the kind of therapy that really helped me was internal family systems therapy, where we take it a step further and we develop a relationship with that inner child. You know, when we are able to finally contact that little girl or that little boy, we look them in the eye and we say, you know, be with them now in a way they needed somebody to be with them then. You know, and so with every decision you make for yourself, are you honoring that young part of you, or are you betraying them in some way? And that's how we start to heal, is by creating that spaciousness in our bodies and in our emotions to be with that little girl or that little boy and make decisions that honor them.
2: Let's go to Jim in New York. Hey, Jim, go ahead, sir.
10: Hello. Thanks for taking my call.
2: Sure.
10: My question is, when the guest is doing any of these sessions on any of her clients, do any of these great aliens ever come in, abduct people, heal them, stay on a spaceship, and then put them back and manipulate time?
6: Yeah, absolutely they do. You know, and the abduction process is not so much physical that I've seen or been aware of. It's much more like the physical body stays asleep or in a rested state, and the consciousness leaves the body and goes on to the craft. You know, I have had clients report that they feel that maybe something was implanted in part of their body. A lot of times there's kind of like this opening in the back of the neck. That's kind of a portal where spirit can enter if you're working on embodied mediumship and things like that. Sometimes clients notice tingling or an opening there. And in all my experiences, it's been in a very loving way, you know, for healing for that client.
2: Let's go to Tim in Alberta, Canada. Go ahead, Timmy.
11: George, Christy, how are you doing tonight?
2: Good.
11: Good. Hey, I've got a question about false prophets, saying there's a prophecy happening tomorrow at a FIFA Cup game where 700 people, the news reports, are going to be abducted, which would be a very bad idea if you're listening up there. Perhaps a flyover like an air show, but don't grab any people. But, hey, George, just before that, can I just say to Cornelius, yes, Cornelius White from Bangor, 1996 here in Cold Lake. There's a big story behind that, but we'll save that for another show. But what do you think about the false prophets? Because we're going to find out tomorrow if there's one, probably a big one, it's going to be either true or false tomorrow, which leads
2: us to... All right, let's find out. We got a minute left, Christy. Go for it.
6: All right. Well, use your discernment. If it doesn't feel like love and it doesn't feel like truth, your body can feel a yes and feel a no. So ask your body, ask yourselves, does this feel like a yes or feel like a no? And honestly, guru culture is ending. You are the one you've been waiting for. You have the answers within. And so I think humanity's waking up, and it's time for them to start turning within instead of looking, you know, outside of themselves.
2: Christy, give out your website one more time that we have linked up at coasttocoastam.com.
6: Thanks. It's www.sacred-revolution.com.
2: And the name of the two books?
6: Reclaiming Eden and Sacred Revolution.
2: Available where?
6: On Amazon and Audible.
2: All right, great. Thanks, Christy. Keep in touch, all right?
6: Thanks so much, George.
2: She was one of our guests on the television show Strange Universe. And as soon as Tom gets a date, I'll have him tell you, and we'll be ready to watch it. For Dan Galante, Tom Danheiser, Sue Trikas, Lex Lonehood, Sean Ladasur, Alec Fernandez, Tim Banal, George Knapp, and Richard Serrett, I'm George Norrie, somewhere out there on Coast to Coast AM. We'll see you on our next edition. Until then, be safe, everyone.

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5: From ABC News. I'm Sherry Preston. Talks with Iran being called a good foundation by Vice President Vance. Details from ABC's Karen Waugh.
6: The administration is touting progress in peace talks with Iran, saying Iran has agreed to allow international nuclear inspectors into the country. But that promise of nuclear inspectors is the same promise made under President Obama's deal, which Trump tore up. In Iranian state media reports, Iran has made no new commitments regarding its nuclear program.
5: Iran's foreign minister says so far no visits are scheduled by UN nuclear inspectors. The Pentagon going to Congress asking for $80 billion to cover the cost of the war. While that may not get a whole lot of bipartisan support, a measure that has now passed the Senate is Republican Senator Tim Scott backing a housing reform bill.
7: It unlocks housing supply. When you put more housing supply on the market, more people have a chance to become a first-time home buyer.
5: Senate Democratic leader Chuck Schumer.
8: The median home buyer in America is 40 years old. The down payment is excruciating to many and puts housing out of reach for them.
5: The measure includes a ban on Wall Street investors from buying single-family homes. It has passed the Senate, and the House could vote on it today. America's intelligence community getting smaller. Sources tell ABC News the brand new acting director of national intelligence, Bill Pulte, is starting his tenure by letting people go at the Office of National Intelligence. Lawmakers have criticized Pulte, saying he has no national intelligence experience. And a monster trade involving one of the biggest names in the NBA.
9: Giannis Antetokounmpo is now on his way out of Milwaukee. The Bucks pulling off a blockbuster last night with the Heat. Giannis, the two-time MVP, going to Miami along with Bobby Portis. The Heat sending a package to the Bucks that includes Tyler Hero and three first-round picks.
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12: 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A 27-year-old Lewiston woman pleading not guilty to a fatal shooting in March. Elise Bergeron is charged with murder and being in possession of a firearm, which was in violation of her probation related to a gun running case. She's accused of shooting 22-year-old Malia Powell during a fight on Union Street. She faces a minimum 25 years in prison on the murder charge, 10 years on the gun charge. A 40-year-old Washington County man is dead from a car crash after reportedly threatening people with a gun at a bar. Maine State Police say Robert Bosia Jr. of Whiting was pronounced dead at the scene after crashing his car in Charlotte. Investigators say Bosia had been threatening people with a gun in a bar in Callis and fled before police arrived, with witnesses spotting his Corvette going 150 miles per hour just before the crash. That crash is still under investigation. Searsport police and Waldo County deputies are looking for a man they say broke into Searsport Elementary School and stole children's medications from the nurse's office. Officers are asking for public help to identify the suspect, who was captured by surveillance. They say he may be connected to a break-in at the Riptide Smoke Shop in Belfast. Find more info and a photo of that suspect at WGAN.com. Lewiston police are looking for a person they say they want to speak with about a shots fired incident Sunday evening. Officers say they were sent to the area of Walnut and Howard Streets and were soon assisted by the Criminal Investigation Division. They say it appears no one was hit by the gunfire, but at least one building sustained damage. Find photos of that person Lewiston police want to speak with and more info at WGAN.com. Experts are reminding off-roaders in Maine to take it slow and pay attention after two deadly crashes in the state over the weekend. Tom Rump runs an ATV club in Maine and says it can be a dangerous time of the year for riders.
13: Everybody's been so bound up and wanting to get out on their machine, they just take unnecessary risks.
12: CBS 13 News reports one man is dead and died in Lowell when he hit a tree head-on in his side-by-side, while another man was speeding and not wearing a helmet before he lost control of his dirt bike in Maryland. AccuWeather forecast right now.
14: Cloudy this morning with rain tapering to a shower, then mostly cloudy this afternoon with a leftover shower in places, the high near 70. Gradual clearing tonight, though 57. Tomorrow partly sunny, a pleasant day with a warmer afternoon, high 79.
12: It's 57 in Portland right now at 5:06. Next tide at Portland Harbor. That is coming up at 6:53 this morning. I'm Jason Taylor, News Radio 98.5 FM and AM 560 WGAN.
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15: A lot of good progress. Good morning. I'm Mike Gavin in for Gordon Deal, along with Nicole Murray. It's Tuesday, June 23rd, and here's what we have for you this hour.
16: Vice President J.D. Vance is optimistic that the U.S. and Iran can come to an agreement after high-level talks in Switzerland.
15: President Trump continues to blame vandals for the damage to the Lincoln Memorial reflecting pool in Washington, as officials say five people have been arrested.
16: The Senate passes what some are calling a landmark housing affordability bill after a bipartisan breakthrough.
15: And what happened to the Las Vegas of cheap hotels and cheaper eats?
17: Financial crisis was horrible for Vegas. COVID was terrible for Vegas. And then you enter this period that we're in right now, where affluent people are spending really freely, feeling pretty good about the economy. And everyone else is just really pinched by inflation and not feeling great. So
15: Rachel Ensign from the Wall Street Journal with more on how Las Vegas has become the playground for the wealthy later in the hour. Vice President J.D. Vance said high-level talks between the Iran and U.S. resulted in a lot of good progress. Vance made the remarks as he left Switzerland on Monday after the two sides agreed on a roadmap toward reaching a final deal to end the war within 60 days. Technical negotiations were continuing in the mountaintop resort after a first round of marathon talks between senior figures from both countries. They had gotten off to a rough start, first canceled and then shaken by President Trump's renewed threats.
18: As long as they respect us, I don't want to use the word fear because that's an inappropriate word, but as long as they respect us, we're not going to have any trouble. We have total control of the strait.
15: That was Trump Monday at the White House. The talks ultimately resulted in a joint statement released by mediators that struck a similarly positive tone, describing a constructive atmosphere and that Washington and Tehran agreed to set up new communication lines to ensure the vital Strait of Hormuz is open and an end to the fighting in Lebanon. Vance said Iran had agreed to allow inspectors from the International Atomic Energy Agency back into the country, though Iran's foreign ministry told state media that

0: Patrick DeHaan is head of petroleum analysis at GasBuddy.
1: That allows Iran to sell.
0: Patrick DeHaan is head of petroleum analysis at GasBuddy.
1: That allows Iran to sell potentially millions of barrels of oil with net proceeds that would likely be in the ballpark of $100 to $150 million every day. Now, those export levels, that estimate of 100 to 150 million barrels a day is based on what Iran was selling into the market under sanctions in the last couple of years.
0: Oil prices had risen sharply when Tehran started blockading the Strait of Hormuz, prompting a U.S. blockade of Iranian ports. But after the interim deal fell to their lowest since before the war began on February 28th, Brent crude trading today at around $77 a barrel. Let's take a deeper dive into the Iran negotiations and what the White House needs to accomplish to satisfy the many who have criticized the initial agreement. We do that with Jeff Mordock, White House reporter at the Washington Times. So, Jeff, let's start with the issue of nuclear inspectors. That would appear to be a step in the right direction.
2: Keep in mind that, you know, under the Obama agreement, they also allowed nuclear inspectors to come in, and nuclear inspectors were even coming in before the Trump, even before this war began, there were nuclear inspectors coming in there. So, but what the Trump administration has always argued is that nuclear inspectors were coming in. They weren't getting access to what they should be. Iran was sort of hiding materials from them. They say this agreement will make it more difficult for Iran to hide enriched material. It'll give the inspectors more access to things. We will see what happens here. Right now, all they really have seemed to agree upon is that the inspectors from the UN's Atomic Energy Agency will come in and look at stuff. Again, that's one of the problems with this agreement in these talks. What we have right now seem to be vague agreements that seem to be getting hung up on the details of how the stuff will actually be executed.
0: Right. We know that the MOU has been criticized by Democrats, of course, but also many Republicans, including some Trump allies, for, as you said, being too vague and perhaps not going far enough. What do you think critics will need to see from these talks to quiet that down?
2: Critics need to see a concrete agreement, but also I think critics want to see a more more penalties on Iran. A lot of people have complained that this deal is really just too easy on Iran. There's a poll, it's a CBS YouGov poll, that found that 69% of Americans say that the Trump administration really did not achieve its goal, and they don't with this memorandum of understanding. And the goal was that the nuclear program be stopped. 69% of Americans say that. That's a high number of Americans. You had Mark Levin on Fox News last night, who was a very solid, staunch Trump ally, blast the memorandum of understanding has complete capitulation to Iran. So, yes, there's a lot of skepticism. The Democrats, it's to be expected. It's really coming out on the Republican side.
0: Speaking with Jeff Mordock, White House reporter for The Washington Times, and we're talking about Vice President J.D. Vance while working out the details of the MOU, the agreement with Iran. Now, the other huge issue to hammer out here is how the Strait of Hormuz will operate. What will satisfy the critics there?
2: I think what will satisfy the critics there is some kind of agreement for Iran to never shut it again. But I don't know how you do that with Iran. Iran now knows they can do it. Iran now knows they control. It's sort of you've let the genie out of the bottle here. Iran now has a playbook for when they want something, what they can do. It's going to be very hard. I think it'll be easy to get Iran to get some kind of agreement on there. The hard thing is to verify that and make sure that Iran's agreement is worth the paper that the deal is signed on.
0: Now, politically, what about the role of J.D. Vance here? Is this a chance for him to assert himself as the front runner for 2028? Or on the flip side, if this doesn't go well and people still aren't satisfied by what comes out of these talks, could this kind of be bad news for him when it comes to the election in 2028?
2: I think both points, Mike, are absolutely on point. This is a very good chance to kind of push J.D. Vance ahead of some of his candidates, especially Marco Rubio. Marco Rubio has been getting all the ink lately for, you know, his comments about Cuba, that he did a masterful job in the White House briefing room when he was doing the press briefing for Caroline Leavitt, much better than J.D. Vance. He's getting so. J.D. Vance needs to get out there. He needs to get the ink. He needs to burnish his foreign policy credentials for a run in 2028. But what we've seen historically, and the 2024

0: election is a great example of this. Vice presidents tend to get all of the flack and criticism from an administration's missteps, but they never seem to get any of the credit. And I think it's why we got to go all the way back to George H.W. Bush to find a vice president who managed to succeed the president. I mean, between George, the only other vice president we've had who later became president since President Bush was President Biden. But remember, there was that 4-year gap.
1: Right.
0: You know, Kamala Harris last year, she got a lot of the grief for the Biden administration's failures, but nobody really gave her a lot of credit for some of the success. And it's always debatable how much the vice president deserves for the blame or the success.
1: All right. Thanks, as always, Jeff. Jeff Murdoch of The Washington Times. 15 minutes after the hour now, you're listening to This Morning, America's First News. Coming up next, the mystery surrounding the reflecting pool, still murky.
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15: Now, more than ever, where you get your news matters. This is America's First News, This Morning, with Gordon Deal.
1: Gordon Deal, taking some time off, probably watching some soccer. I'm Mike Gavin. Thanks for joining us this morning. President Trump continues to blame alleged vandalism for the problems plaguing the recently renovated Lincoln Memorial reflecting pool, telling reporters that a 350-foot slit was cut through the pool's lining with a box cutter or a knife of some kind.
4: I think 300-foot slit right through it, probably a box cutter or a knife of some kind. Well, we had people lifting up the basic, some of the, but it's not a lot of damage, but it's, we'll probably have to let the water out and refix it.
1: The reflecting pool has been plagued with algae and peeling paint in the days since the Trump administration completed the renovation, which cost more than $16 million, more than $4 million more than the estimated cost. An Interior Department spokesperson told CNN in a statement that the algae was residual and came from reactivated supply lines. Neither the Interior Department nor the White House has provided evidence that the pool lining had been cut. President Trump said that images of the alleged cut would be released at the right time in court, but again said to contact the Department of the Interior or the National Park Service for the evidence. In a statement, an Interior Department spokesperson said five people have been arrested and five others were issued federal citations. Just about 20 minutes after the hour now, here's Nicole Murray.
15: And now, the three big things you need to know. Number one.
6: Vice President J.D. Vance says high-level discussions with senior Iranian officials in Switzerland created a good foundation for a successful final peace deal.
16: Whether good faith or bad faith, you can't trust anybody's words. You have to trust what they actually do. Letting in the inspectors is a big deal, but again, we're going to see what they actually let the inspectors do once they're in the country.
6: Vance added that progress has been made on multiple fronts, including the establishment of mechanisms to ensure the Strait of Hormuz stays open.
15: Number two.
6: The Trump administration has temporarily lifted oil sanctions against Iran, which would allow Tehran to sell oil in dollars, including to U.S. buyers. Patrick DeHaan with Gas Buddy on ABC News.
17: What's happening in the Middle East, of course, the Strait open, closed. None of that's really weighing on the market just yet. The market is still looking at the fact that the U.S. and Iran came up with a new framework.
15: Number three.
6: A second ransom note received by a Tucson, Arizona television station shortly after the disappearance of Nancy Guthrie said she died after her abduction. The 84-year-old mother of today's show host Savannah Guthrie was kidnapped from her home in February. Entertainment icon Clive Davis, who shaped modern music as the founder of Arista Records and president of Columbia Records, has died. Davis on ABC back in 2013.
18: I never knew I had them. I never knew this was going to turn out to be a talent or a gift. It was a pure accident. It was a lucky break. It became a lifelong passion.
6: Davis was 94 years old. The Senate has passed a bill with a goal of helping to bring down housing prices for Americans by stopping Wall Street investors from buying up single-family homes, among other things. Republican Senator Tim Scott.
19: It unlocks housing supply. When you put more housing supply on the market, more people have a chance to become a first-time home buyer.
6: The bill now heads to the House. Knock, knock.
1: Who's there?
6: Dad jokes. The New York Post reports that they are good for you and can reduce stress. This is because they tend to be simple yet lighthearted.
1: Yeah, it definitely reduces my stress when I can lay down a good dad joke and have my kids roll my eyes at me and walk away. It's the best.
6: Dad jokes can be the worst, but fine. Okay. A good laugh here and there may be good.
1: Yes, both the worst and the best. Thanks to Cole. 23 minutes after the hour.
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4: I'm AccuWeather meteorologist Joe Lundberg. There's a reason visitors from all over the world stream into southern Maine every summer. With daytime highs averaging in the upper 70s and lows in the 50s, many consider our weather summertime perfection. But we also get our share of severe thunderstorms, strong winds, and dangerous lightning. Don't let summer storms sneak up on your plans. Tune in for frequent AccuWeather updates on Southern Maine's official weather station, News Radio 98.5 FM and AM 560 WGAN.
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6: Las Vegas was once the home of dirt cheap rooms and buffets, drawing you in with the hopes that your gambling losses would far exceed what the hotels didn't make on your accommodations. Everything about that equation has changed. And here to talk about that is Rachel Ensign, economics reporter at the Wall Street Journal. Rachel, talk about the changes in Sin City.
7: Vegas has changed a lot, even just since the pandemic. We found that the city has really changed a lot in the last few years. Specifically, it's like moved really upscale. You know, before, people who were earning, you know, their households took in six figures a year, that was like a minority of visitors in Las Vegas. And now that's the overwhelming majority of visitors. So it is a town that is catering to a much more affluent visitor than it was in the past.
6: And we know that the evolution of Las Vegas began a while ago, back in the 1990s, when they started building all those mega resorts. But you cite the pandemic here as a real dividing line. Explain that.
7: Yeah. So, you know, obviously Vegas was hit super hard by the pandemic. I mean, I kind of put it in the story, like, Vegas really always reflects the U.S. economy and then some, because it's such a big travel destination for Americans, also international tourists. So financial crisis was horrible for Vegas. COVID was terrible for Vegas. And then you enter this period that we're in right now, where affluent people are spending really freely, feeling pretty good about the economy, and everyone else is just really pinched by inflation and not feeling great. So another thing that happened after the pandemic is Vegas got all these great new entertainment venues. So this venue, the Sphere, is the top grossing arena in the world now. It got an NFL stadium, which is a place that they can host a ton of big concerts. So a lot more people are coming to town for that $300 a ticket concert and then spending money on everything else from there. They're not necessarily there to gamble.
6: You spoke to one guy who couldn't believe he was being charged a $45 a night resort fee at the Circus Circus, not one of the glitzier properties on the strip, right? For sure. So there's a lot of sticker shock going on for people, even people who've been coming for years, like this guy.
7: Yeah, exactly. So for that visitor, the person who kind of expects the old Vegas where everything is incredibly cheap, they're really surprised when they come. I mean, I think kind of many people see the prices and they're like, gosh, wow, this place is actually really expensive. Whether it's like, you know, the Starbucks last year, there was a $26 mini bar bottle of water that went viral. And it's a pretty big shift, because for a long time, it was known for being like outrageously cheap. You know, the hotel rooms were super cheap. There were these cheap buffets. You could eat like all the food you wanted for very little money. And of course, that was all subsidized by gambling revenues. The point of that was to get you in the hotel where you would then gamble. But that's really the business model.
6: Now, you did find a few properties that are looking to reel in some more budget-minded visitors. What are we seeing there?
7: Yeah. So, I mean, look, at the end of the day, Vegas has an incredibly large number of hotel rooms, and not all the properties are that fancy and nice. So there are places that, you know, are a deal.
6: Yeah, fewer and farther between. Thanks, Rachel. Rachel Ensign of the Wall Street.

0: 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Happard, leaks, cracks, humidity, crawl spaces, the experts in all things basement-y.
1: This is a Bloomberg Money Minute. Elon Musk's stellar IPO party seems to be thinning out. SpaceX shares fell for a third straight day yesterday. The stock fell 16%, shedding more than $600 billion in market value. SpaceX managed to bring much of the market down with it also. The S&P 500 fell 0.4%. However, the Dow managed to eke out gains, rising 148 points. This morning, a sell-off in technology stocks is dragging the markets lower. Stocks are tumbling with investors worried about the massive spending on artificial intelligence and if it will pay off. S&P futures are dropping 1.5%. Dow futures are down 355 points. And job cuts at electric vehicle maker Lucid. The company is slashing its workforce for at least the second time this year. The layoffs will impact about 18% of its staff in the U.S. In February, Lucid cut 12% of its workforce to streamline the organization and boost efficiency. Courtney Donahoe, Bloomberg Radio.
2: ABC News, I'm Sherry Preston. Vice President Vance back on his way back to the U.S., saying great progress was achieved during the first few days of talks with Iran, a key part of the 60-day ceasefire, keeping the Strait of Hormuz open. Here's ABC's Justin Fischel.
3: Iran did get some things up front. They get to sell their oil on the global market right away. That is a big deal. And then it said the U.S. would help set up a fund with Gulf nations to rebuild Iran's infrastructure from the damage done during the war. And that fund will be $300 billion.
2: The Pentagon is also gearing up to ask Congress for $80 billion to cover the cost of the war. Sources tell ABC News that Acting Director of National Intelligence Bill Pulte is beginning his tenure by shrinking the Office of National Intelligence. He is laying people off. Tesla is disputing the account of a driver who says autopilot caused him to crash into a house in Texas, killing a 76-year-old woman. This is ABC News.
4: 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Well, inspections of the Casco Bay Bridge this week are going to be causing brief traffic impacts. The drawbridge connecting Portland and South Portland will go up twice a day for inspections every day through Friday. The Maine Department of Transportation says the openings will happen in the mid to late morning and the early to mid-afternoon. The department says the inspections are not expected to last more than a few minutes. A person who was stabbed in Bangor over the weekend expected to survive. Bangor police say the victim was stabbed at a home on Essex Street. The person was hospitalized but is expected to recover. The stabbing is under investigation and there's no word on any arrests. Maine Democratic state lawmakers are blasting Republican governor nominee Bobby Charles over his tax plan. Representative Drew Gatteen of Westbrook says Charles' plan to eliminate the personal income tax would mean making cuts to things like health care and education.
5: There would be no part of the services that are provided by our executive branch that would go untouched with that type of budget. I mean, frankly, I think it's ludicrous.
4: CBS 13 News reports Democrats say towns and cities would have to raise property taxes to make up for the lost revenue. Charles' campaign says the taxes Mainers pay are extreme and says the attacks by Democrats are the same old songbook. Now you're accurate with the forecast and meteorologist Joe Lundberg.
6: Cloudy this morning with rain tapering to a shower, then mostly cloudy this afternoon with a leftover shower in places, the high near 70. Gradual clearing tonight, though 57. Tomorrow partly sunny, a pleasant day with a warmer afternoon, high 79.
4: And we have 57 right now in Portland at 534. Next high tide of Portland Harbor is coming up at 6:53 this morning. That's more than a couple of hours off there. I'm Jason Taylor. 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We are WGAN.

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1: 34 minutes after the hour, Mike Gavin in for Gordon Deal along with Nicole Murray. On this Tuesday, here's some of the stories we're following for you this morning. Continued optimism for a deal between the U.S. and Iran as sanctions are lifted on Iran's oil sales. President Trump promises evidence of reflecting pool vandals will come out in court. Legendary former Fed Chair Alan Greenspan and legendary Arista Records founder Clive Davis both pass away. The president also signed executive orders to supercharge quantum computing. The Senate passes a bill in the hopes of making a house more affordable. Big-time basketball trade as Giannis takes his talents to South Beach. Lionel Messi becomes the World Cup's all-time leading scorer, and the global effort to make sure a mom could see her now-famous son play in the World Cup. That story in about 20 minutes. Portion of the program is brought to you by Robinhood, your money, your move. The graduating class of 2026 is arriving into a very challenging jobs market, but that doesn't mean they don't have a wish list for what they'd like to get from their first post-grad opportunity. For more, here's Gordon Deal.
2: We're speaking with Julie Bauke, career strategist we know as Julie on the Job. We're looking at this new report from the National Association of Colleges and Employers, which got a feel for what recent grads are looking for. So it's probably no surprise. I mean, they're looking for, opportunities for professional development. What does that say to you, I guess?
3: So the last couple years, there's been a real bottleneck in terms of that pipeline into entry-level jobs. Some of it's based in fear of the unknown, shall we say. What impact is AI going to have on entry-level jobs? There's all this talk about it's going to replace, it's going to change, but nobody really knows what that's going to mean when it comes to entry-level hiring. I've even seen a little bit of pulling back on it, pulling back in terms of, oh gosh, we underhired. So maybe we do need some more people at the entry-level role. So there's a lot of that confusion going on in the job market. So what's happened as a result of that, and we've talked about this before, is that, and this has been my advice as well, take something, get started. Because if you, it's not a flex to say you've been sitting in your parents' basement applying for jobs online for a year. And so you have to get out and do something. Well, a lot of those somethings, as one would expect, are jobs that are maybe not related to your major, not jobs that require a college degree, and maybe seen as kind of dead end inside of a company. And so What these students are saying is, hey, look, I get it. One in five said, I am overqualified for the job I'm in, or at least in their mind, they're overqualified for it. We don't know what that means. But what that means is we've got students getting jobs that they would have gotten a better job, say, 10 years ago. So they are starting on their careers maybe in a one down compared to what they would have done maybe even 6 to 8 years ago, 8 to 10 years ago, let's say, before COVID. And so they're saying, okay, I will do that. I will, to get my foot in the door, I hear that's the reality, but I want to know that this is not something I'm going to be stuck in.
2: Okay. So I was speaking with Julie Bauke, career expert known as Julie on the Job. We're looking at this National Association of Colleges and Employers report, which found that recent grads want employers that provide opportunities for professional development. So how do employers deliver on what these youngsters are looking for?
3: What the first thing I would say to employers is acknowledge it. Say to young people that you hire, this is something we want you to come in. We want you to get some experience. We think you can really help us here. But then show them how, get away from your traditional career paths and saying, well, I don't know. We've never had a customer service rep go on to be a manager of operations. Why not? So show, I think employers are going to have to loosen up their thinking about first you do this, then you do this, then you do this. And position your entry-level roles, even if they are entry level, as literally just that. Versus, well, I don't know, we usually just keep our customer service reps. I don't know what to tell you beyond that. So you have to switch to almost a, I'm going to look at each person not only their performance, but also their capabilities. And I'm going to start giving them some other things to do. And when you say to someone, look, that we don't intend for this to be a lifetime role. You could go here, you could go here, you could explore opportunities over here and here. There are employers and leaders who are afraid to say that, because what's also happened with Gen Z the last several years is that they've come in to the workforce with an overconfidence. I can do anything. I can do your job.
2: Okay.
3: I know everything. So there's a fear of saying you could go do these other things, or we want to expose you to this training and we want you to spend some time over here, because there's a fear of feeling like you're overpromising. And that students are coming back and say, well, you told me I could do this. You told me I could do that. So I think when you're entering the workforce, it's a combination of I want to learn as much as possible, but also it's okay to say to someone who's hiring you, look, this sounds like a really good way to understand what this company does and what our customers deal with.
1: Julie on the job, Julie Bauke with our own Gordon Deal. 20 minutes in front of the hour now on This Morning. America's First News coming up next. Pickle eating in Pittsburgh.
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1: 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Yes, just tell Alexa, Siri, or Google to play This Morning with Gordon Deal. Here he comes, Dom Savino. He's got the mic drop. 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
6: Good morning, Mike. Mark your calendars, Pickle fans, because it is almost time to compete for Gherkin glory. Yes, Pittsburgh, Pennsylvania is gearing up to host its annual Picklesburg Festival next month. It's the four-day celebration of everything pickled. Pickle-flavored foods, drinks with pickled ingredients, merchandise, and most importantly, the Dillcathlon Games. Mm-hmm. Registration has officially opened for the festival's pickle-themed competition. It features three contests for every daredevil. Yes, that's what they're called. I hate myself too.
2: Dad jokes.
6: That's right. Now, the staple is pickle juice drinking. Whoever chugs a quart of pickle juice the fastest will be crowned the Duke of Drinking. That's the official term, by the way, not my creation. Then there's the pickle eating contest. Contestants will get 4 minutes to down as many pickles as possible. The champion crowned the Earl of Eating.
2: That's great.
6: And last, like every good festival, there's bobbing for pickles. 90 seconds on the clock, no hands allowed. They'll see who can pluck the most pickles out of a barrel. Winner goes home, Picklesburg, Baron of Bobbing.
2: I mean, these are all cute titles, but is there any kind of other prize involved here besides just going home and telling your wife that you're now the Baron of Bobbing? I'm sure she'd be super excited about that.
6: You know, the pickle fan among us is unimpressed by Picklesburg.
2: Yeah, we didn't get your take on pickles, so we were talking about this beforehand. Nicole and I, both big pickle fans. We know Gordon Deal loves the pickles. What about you?
6: If a pickle played on an NBA team, it would be a role player at best.
2: Oh, boy.
6: It's good in a couple slices on a burger, but I don't want it in my drinks, and I don't want to eat it plain. It's not the star. Know your role.
2: I mean, I love pickles, too, but I don't want to drink the juice, and I don't want to infused into one of my drinks at a bar or something like that. But I did tell you, I've basically been chowing down lately into some pickle-flavored popcorn and pickle-flavored chips. And you know what? Again, they're not going to be like my top row of snack foods, but I'm going to have an enjoying time with them.
6: Yeah, you can have that. You can go do all of these competitions. I'll be there drinking the one drink on the menu that does not have anything pickled in it.
2: Yeah, okay.
6: Yeah, sorry about that, Mike.
2: Enjoy.
6: And Mike, also, this is an attention to smart shoppers and hoarders everywhere, because it's time to dig into your junk drawer with all those pens and all the coupons and all the takeout menus. We all have that. 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
2: Okay.
6: Every coupon will be honored, of course, and each coupon serves as an entry into the hunt. The winner gets a $100,000 home transformation.
2: Wow, $100,000. When I first met my girlfriend, this was going back like almost 9 years, she had a huge stack of the Bed Bath & Beyond coupons. But I think in her zeal to clean, I think once the stores closed, she got rid of them. And now, of course, they fake this all out, because now they're kind of making a little comeback here and they want our coupons.
6: How old do you think the oldest will be?
2: Oh, 15 years, I want to say. I want to say 2010-ish, probably.
6: I'm guessing 90s.
2: Okay. Make a bet.
6: Yeah.
2: Thanks, Tom. 13 minutes in front of the hour.
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25: Now, more than ever, where you get your news matters. 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
2: Well, we know movement is essential for a long, healthy life, and walking has been growing in popularity as a simple way to boost heart rate, increase metabolism, and lower the risk of disease. It's not just how far you walk, though. The pace can also reveal important information about your health and longevity. A quick walk literally may mean a longer life, according to a 2024 analysis that found people who walked the fastest were 43% less likely to die of any cause than those in the slowest walking group. And there are certain benchmarks you should be able to hit in each decade of life. In your 20s and 30s, aim for 13 to 19 minutes per mile at a brisk pace. In your 40s, 14 to 16 minutes. Your 50s, 15 to 17 minutes. Your 60s, 16 to 18 minutes. And in your 70s, shoot for a 20-minute mile. 8 minutes in front of the hour now. Here's Nicole Murray.
25: And now, the three big things you need to know. Number one.
26: Vice President J.D. Vance said as he left Switzerland that high-level talks between Iran and the United States resulted in a lot of good progress.
27: We set up the mechanism to ensure not only the Straits of Hormuz are open, but will stay open.
26: Vance added that a deconfliction cell will also be created to address fighting in Lebanon.
25: Number two.
26: The Trump administration has stepped up law enforcement presence at the Lincoln Memorial Reflecting Pool as the White House made new claims that vandalism was the main cause of problems at the renovated site. President Trump, when asked for evidence.
28: Well, let's put it this way. When you have a 350, I think it's 350, not 250, a 350-foot slit from one end to the other, you think that's proof?
26: Trump is also threatening to sue broadcaster ABC for its reporting on the cost of repairing damages to the pool.
25: Number three.
26: 7 days into a firefight at a massive frozen food storage facility near downtown Los Angeles, firefighters have yet to enter the building and have begun moving parts of the exterior walls to try to gain access. Mayor Karen Bass.
29: We have thousands more air purifiers to distribute, thousands more masks to distribute, and we do have two shelters that are open. For anyone that wants shelter, it is voluntary and they are welcome to be there 24 hours a day.
26: In other news, the attorney for the family of a one-year-old boy who was fatally shot by a police officer in a vehicle outside a Walmart in Mississippi said they intend to conduct an independent autopsy. Attorney Ben Crump.
30: It is not controversial for us to stand up for accountability. It is not controversial for us to stand up for truth. It is not controversial for us to stand up and call for justice for this little black baby.
26: Officials said the shooting occurred on June 14th after law enforcement officers responded to a shoplifting call in Senatobia. A new promotion at Aldi that lasts until Thursday, the Aldi Blind Box. 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
1: Not going to say no to anything because it's free, but, you know, we're all hoping for the snack box, right? I mean, that's what we're shooting for.
26: Yeah, so there's four types. The snack blind box, the fiber blind box, the protein blind box, and the mystery blind box.
1: Yeah, don't give me the mystery. Just give me the snacks.
26: Oh, I kind of want the mystery. Like, I wonder what's inside.
1: Yeah, and then you'll complain that there's no snacks.
26: No, I won't.
1: Thanks. Call 6 minutes in front of the hour.
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12: 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Pre-orders for the most anticipated video game of all time will begin on Thursday.
14: Well, look who's back.
12: The start of pre-orders for Grand Theft Auto 6 suggests that the open-world video game produced by Take-Two Interactive's Rockstar Games will stick to its November 19th launch and won't be delayed again. The anticipation of the November launch date had many video game developers planning their own releases for October or the month prior, giving the new Grand Theft Auto a wide berth.
14: The only thing that matters is who you know and what you got.
12: Grand Theft Auto 6 is expected to be one of the biggest video games ever. The previous entry in the long-running crime drama series has sold more than 225 million copies. In a recent interview, Take-Two's chief executive officer, Strauss Zelnick, said he was both excited and terrified about the expectations surrounding the game. There's been no word on pricing. Karen Moscow, Bloomberg Radio.
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1: Soccer fans have been enthralled with the story of Cape Verde, the World Cup Cinderellas from a tiny island nation, and their goalkeeper, a 40-year-old named Vozinha. According to SunnySkies.com, before Vozinha or his team stepped onto the field, he had one wish, that his mother could be there to see it. Much easier said than done, however. Just days before, it seemed impossible. Visa issues and the costs associated with obtaining one stood in their way. But after the keeper's emotional comment following a match against Spain went viral, people around the world rallied to help. According to reports, officials officials from the U.S. State Department, FIFA, U.S. lawmakers, and Cape Verde's Football Federation worked together to help clear a path for mom to travel to Miami for the tournament. When she arrived at the airport, after an exhausting journey of more than 24 hours, FIFA officials and volunteers were there to welcome her. She also arrived just in time to witness a remarkable chapter in his career. Bozinha became one of football's newest sensations, seeing his Instagram following skyrocket to more than 15 million fans as the world embraced his story. That'll do it for this hour. For Nicole Murray and Dom Savino, I'm Mike Gavin. 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
6: From ABC News, I'm Sherry Preston. Vice President J.D. Vance leaving talks with Iran, projecting optimism, saying he feels great progress has been made on extending the 60-day ceasefire. The deal in place includes keeping the Strait of Hormuz open and allowing U.N. nuclear inspectors into the country. ABC's Justin Fischel with more on that.
7: We haven't heard a lot about when exactly this is going to start. Iran has been a little standoffish, say they haven't made any specific commitments. So much like things we saw in the previous memorandum of understanding, it remains to be seen exactly how these inspections will take place and when, but they say they're making progress.
6: Iran had promised nuclear inspections under the previous agreement with the U.S. negotiated by President Obama, but then torn up by President Trump. The new acting director of National Intelligence, Bill Pulte, is beginning his tenure by firing a lot of people at his agency, and congressional Democrats are noticing.
13: The president earlier this month said he had asked Pulte to execute the immediate and needed downsizing of the office. Democrats, in a letter yesterday, warned Pulte not to take actions that are, quote, more appropriately left to a Senate-confirmed director, adding that Pulte has shown a willingness to misuse his authority in government to pursue President Trump's perceived political enemies and further his retributive political agenda.
6: ABC's Karen Waugh in Washington. House lawmakers are expected to vote today on a housing bill that would ban Wall Street firms from buying up single-family homes and would loosen regulations to encourage more home construction. Senator Elizabeth Warren, as the bill passed the Senate.
15: I don't say this a lot, but today I'm proud to be a member of the United States Senate.
6: President Trump says the reflecting pool must be drained immediately for repairs. Just weeks after a $16 million renovation project wrapped up, the algae is still spreading and the new paint is peeling. The administration blames vandals, but there's no proof of vandalism. You're listening to ABC News.
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2: 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Well, Lewiston police are looking for a person they say they want to speak with about a shots fired incident Sunday evening. Officers say they were sent to the area of Walnut and Howard Streets and were soon assisted by the Criminal Investigation Division. They say it appears no one was hit by the gunfire, but at least one building sustained damage. Find photos of the person Lewiston police want to speak with and more info at WGAN.com. Inspections of the Casco Bay Bridge this week are going to cause brief traffic impacts.
18: The bridge connecting Portland and South Portland will go up twice a day for inspections every day through Friday. The Maine Department of Transportation says the openings will happen in the mid to late morning and in the early to mid-afternoon. The department says the inspections are not expected to take more than a few minutes. I'm Frankie Azzarata, News Radio WGAN.
2: A 40-year-old Washington County man now dead from a car crash after reportedly threatening people with a gun at a bar. Maine State Police say Robert Boja Jr. of Whiting was pronounced dead at the scene after crashing his car in Charlotte. Investigators say Boja had been threatening people with a gun at a bar in Calais and fled before police arrived, with witnesses spotting his Corvette going 150 miles an hour just before the crash. That crash still under investigation. A person who was stabbed in Bangor over the weekend expected to survive. Bangor police say the victim was stabbed at a home on Essex Street. That person was hospitalized but is expected to recover. There's been no word of any arrests. A 27-year-old Lewiston woman is pleading not guilty to a fatal stabbing in March. Elise Bergeron is charged with murder and being in possession of a firearm, which was in violation of her probation related to a gun running case. She's accused of shooting 22-year-old Malia Powell during a fight on Union Street. She faces a minimum 25 years in prison on the murder charge, 10 years on the gun charge. The Kennebec County Sheriff's Office has issued a silver alert for 85-year-old Shirley Cunningham of Windsor. Now, Cunningham, who suffers from cognitive issues, left her residence on Cooper Mills Road in Windsor on foot around 4:30 Monday afternoon, has not returned home. Find more info plus a photo and description of Cunningham at WGAN.com. Several boaters in the town of Jay are safe after they got stranded in the Androscoggin River after dark. Police say they were sent to the area around Intervale Road next to the river. Officers say the boaters in the water reportedly couldn't find a safe place to exit due to the steep river banks as well as darkness. Police say they were able to rescue the boaters, though, by using flotation devices to get all of them to shore. People are speaking out after Monday's annual longest day of homelessness sit-out in Portland, which is aimed at bringing awareness to the challenges people without stable housing face year-round. Cheryl Harkins used to be homeless and now says Portland needs more places for people to cool off besides the library.
19: If you're living outside, you can't go into a store and ask for water or to use the restrooms because they're a business and they tend to turn you away.
2: CBS 13 News reports some advocates say they're headed to D.C. in July to raise concerns about Maine's homeless population. WGAN News Time 6:06. Markets from Monday. Dow was up 148. S&P lower by 27. NASDAQ was down by 351. Checking stock futures so far this morning. Dow is down 249. S&P in the red by 96. NASDAQ is up by 763. Checking sports.
20: Heartbreaking night last night for the Boston Red Sox as they had a 2-0 lead going into the ninth against the Colorado Rockies. But all-star closer Aroldis Chapman struggled and allowed a bases-loaded triple, giving the Rockies the walk-off 3-2 victory. Same two teams tonight in Denver. Portland Sea Dogs were off yesterday. They have a record of 35-33 and are four games back in the Eastern League Northeast Division to the Hartford Yard Goats, who they're starting a six-game series with tonight on the road. And the Hearts of Pine are at it again tomorrow night when they host the Richmond Kickers. Andy Mountain, News Radio, WGAN.
2: Thank you for the forecast and Joe Lundberg.
21: Cloudy this morning with rain tapering to a shower, then mostly cloudy this afternoon with a leftover shower in places, the high near 70. Gradual clearing tonight, though 57. Tomorrow, partly sunny, a pleasant day with a warmer afternoon, high 79.
2: It is 57 in Portland at 6:08. Next high tide at Portland Harbor, 6:53 this morning within the hour. I'm Jason Taylor. 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
0: Welcome to the show. 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
26: WGAN Morning News on Tuesday morning. Jason Taylor, I'm not sure how you put that. I think you said something to the effect of the police are hoping to speak with this individual in that story you did.
2: They did not specify this was a suspect. They want to speak to the person. That is according to their, that's what they released.
26: Yeah. I think the way you put it was the police were looking to speak with someone.
2: Yes.
26: Looking to speak with somebody. It made me flash back to being like called into the principal's office. Like the principal wants to speak with you.
2: It probably is not great, right?
26: Your father wants to speak to you when he comes home. You know, like you are in trouble and you know you are. I'm sorry, if this individual is listening to me, you should probably talk to the police because, you know, they do want to speak with you.
2: Yes.

0: course, usually have a really fun and good show with Howie Carr joining us at 7:30, as he usually does, host of the Howie Carr Show. We will have Capital Insights with Phil Harriman coming up at 8 o'clock. And then at 8:30, we will have Michael Hoffer and Hoffer's High School Sports, as we typically do on Tuesdays. And he's got a ton of stuff to tell you about, because championships galore. Class A, Class you know B, Class C, baseball, softball, lacrosse, girls, boys, etc. It's all over the place, and most of it's done. So there's lots of victorious trophies being lifted, including Gorham the other day. I think maybe yesterday, actually. So there's that. We'll be talking about all that stuff throughout the morning. At 7 o'clock, we will also be talking with Hannah Pingree. She'll be joining us for a quick interview talking about the campaign from her perspective and the same questions I asked Bobby Charles, really, in a lot of ways. You know, look back at the campaign. How was it won? What happened? Now look forward. What do you want to do? What do you think the stakes of this are, etc.? Hannah Pingree coming up at 7 o'clock. So we should probably get Rick, too, now that I'm throwing that out there, right? Guess we're going to do that.
1: Yeah, absolutely.
0: Give me some Rick Bennett. Give me some Rick Bennett. Anyway, that's going to be maybe later in the week, possibly. I don't know. But right now, we've got time for you and your calls, 879-9426, if you'd like to be a part of the program. You can text on the text line, if you'd like to text on the text line. Go right ahead and do so, 879-9426. And you can email me, Matt, at WGAN.com. It is rainy out there, and because I am now 45 years old, I am required by law to say, as I look out the window, you know, we really needed this. But I think we kind of did. I think we kind of did. It's probably good to have a little bit of rain. So, but it's still going. It's still going out there. Is there what's the weather forecast for the rest of the week? Do you have a... anybody know that off the top of their head?
1: Yeah,
0: I did not look.
1: It's there's chances of rain, but it's nothing really overwhelming.
0: What about today in general? Is it going to stop at some point, or do we know?
1: Cooler with a few showers, becoming partly cloudy. So, yeah, there's a good chance of rain today. 67 the high, according to AccuWeather here. Near 80 tomorrow, 79, 80 or so. Partly sunny, mostly cloudy. Thursday... showers around on Friday, mostly clear on Saturday.
0: Okay.
1: How about that?
0: So
1: Sunday, partly cloudy.
0: That's not that bad.
1: Yeah, and there is a chance of showers on Sunday, but there's nothing overwhelming. Like, it was raining. It's been raining cats and dogs last night.
0: Yes.
1: Yeah, I just wouldn't stop. Yeah.
0: Yeah. We got to the fort. No. When I'm asleep, I'm dead. Yeah. So, no, I didn't. We got to the fourth inning of our game yesterday with no rain, actually. It was interesting. You mentioned
1: that's when it started when?
0: That started at 7:30, although we really got it going at like 7:20, 7:15, 7:20, because we wanted to get ahead of it a little bit. But it's funny you say AccuWeather says, because, I mean, of course, that's who we talk to, and they are AccuWeather for a reason. AccuWeather for a reason. I tend to check, and don't tell Joe Lumberg this, but I tend to check the Weather Channel. only because they have like a pretty good hour by hour website. Like you search your town and whatever. Yeah. It's like, here's your hour by hour. And I like the hour by hour much better than the like normal forecast for the day. Cause I want to know like in, you know, 3 o'clock, 4 o'clock, 5 o'clock, what's happening. And it's funny how from storm to storm or from weather event to weather event,
1: mm-hmm.
0: how unreliably accurate all of them are. I mean, sometimes the Weather Channel thing that I have is way more accurate than some of the others. And last night, for instance, ridiculously inaccurate. I had a 87% chance of rain at game time, which went into 97%, and it looked like it was going to be a miserable day or whatever. We got through till like 8:30, 8:45 or so. I think, you know, it was like almost 9 o'clock by the time the rain started, and it wasn't really all that bad. It was just sort of light. We kept playing. We finished the game. So it was all the way through it. And the whole, and even the several hours before that, like the 5 o'clock and the 6 o'clock hour, they said it was going to be like 70% or 80% rain, in those times. And it didn't. It was dry as a bone. Dry as a bone. And I thought the game was going to be washed out. I thought there was going to be no game.
1: Yeah.
0: Because of all that. And if you look at only the forecast and make a decision based

0: based off of it.
1: Yeah.
0: You, in fact, the softball people did. They canceled their games. They probably shouldn't have, because you probably could have got a game in if you played it at 5:30. So, you know, those. Well, I know they're trying. Bless their hearts. They're trying so hard.
1: Well, when we're inside a day, and they're supposed to be pretty accurate. But I guess technology, they'll get more accurate over time with exactly when, you know, showers are going to hit a certain area.
0: Maybe. Yeah.
1: You know, I'm going to guess that's kind of a major order.
0: Yeah,
1: to get it down to the, you know, within like 15 minutes.
0: We should be forgiving to our meteorological friends. I will say this. I didn't anticipate to do it, but there is a brief soapbox I can get up on about the correlation between the difficulty in predicting weather and pretty much all of social science, and why everybody who opines on many topics, political in particular, has no bloody idea what they're talking about. And why am I bringing that up? Well, the reason why weather people can't predict the weather properly, they can give you sort of, I mean, right now, Emily Santham is trying to. She's looking at radar. She's pointing at numbers, you know. You know, it's going to be this much rain here, and this is how long it's going to last. And I'm sure it'll be halfway kind of sort of accurate, right?
1: Oh.
0: Well, I mean, I'm the best among them.
1: Are you going to sell that to her?
0: Emily, if you're listening to me.
1: Kind of, sort of.
0: Yes.
1: Kind of, sort of accurate?
0: Kind of. That is.
1: Wow.
0: I like Charlie Lopresti a lot. He's kind of, sort of accurate. I mean, it's just the nature of the beast. The best meteorologist is kind of, sort of accurate. All right. So
1: the best. Okay.
0: The best of the best are wrong 25% of the time,
1: probably. Okay, so you're not... Okay, so that's actually...
0: No, I'm not singling anyone out here. No.
1: And you're not really, by, I guess, kind of, sort of, which they would say, think as a slight. You're not intending that to be a slight to the
0: world. Not
1: people.
0: At all.
1: Okay.
0: No, this is the best you can do with...
1: What we have.
0: What you have. Okay. And you might say, well, gee, we'll have better science, right? Here's the problem. Confounders.
1: Mm-hmm.
0: Confounders. Okay? Mm-hmm. Confounding variables, as we like to call them in the biz. In a meteorological event, do you have any idea how many different dynamic things together sort of decide what happens? I mean, very, very slight temperature variations, humidity, wind, you know, just the confluence of about 5,000 different variables, right? You will never, I mean, probably never, I can't speak for some time, 5-10,000 years in the future, I guess, with supercomputers we can't even comprehend here. But there's never going to be a time when you can build into your models for predictions all of the confounders that would have some sort of an effect or an influence on what ultimately takes place. Because that's what's ultimately happening here. When they get it wrong, they see general patterns in, again, humidity, heat, everything else. And they try to... from that, draw a conclusion about what's likely to happen, kind of. But they don't know when a pocket of heat comes in a very small geographic area, which has like a butterfly effect thing going on, which spreads to the, you know, the regions nearby. And so, I mean, I'm not a meteorologist, so I can't possibly speak with intelligence about
1: this. I thought
0: you
1: were speaking from your days in meteorological school.
0: No, not at all.
1: But
0: I actually have read a lot about this.
1: Got me convinced there.
0: This is actually their problem. Okay. Their problem is they can't accumulate enough information to be able to say, because like science-wise, right, if you were to do a chemistry experiment, right, you know that baking powder the volcanic eruption, right? Is that hydrogen peroxide? What you put together to make the volcano explode? Oh. I think that's what it is.
1: Okay.
0: Whatever. Vinegar?
1: We're talking
0: is
1: about
0: it vinegar? You know when you're in like 7th grade and you make
1: science
0: a volcano?
1: Science class, right. Okay,
0: and you put the baking powder in it and you put the other thing in it. Whatever it is, that's the combination.
1: Okay,
0: A chemist will be able to tell you that this chemical plus that chemical equals this reaction. And you know it 100%. There's no deviation. That's what the chemicals do, right? That's also what happens with weather. The problem is it's not one chemical mixed with another chemical. It is a millions of molecules of a variety of types all interacting in a very dynamic way.
1: Are these
0: that cannot be predicted?
1: The confounders is what you're talking about?
0: Okay. Yeah, there's too many things that if you wanted to actually predict it, the number of things you'd have to build into a model and track and scientifically be able to even identify what is such that no supercomputer could... at least today.
1: Will AI get us there?
0: Yeah, I don't know, man. I'm telling you, like, it's so many confounders. I mean,
1: okay, and
0: I don't think there's a way you can really realistically do it in a way that would be truly predictive.
2: Hey, Jason, dump the meteorologist that we currently have, and Matt's going to be voicing all of our forecasts now. Moving forward.
0: It's going to rain.
1: I'm wondering, are you getting it, Matt, where are you getting your information? I'm believing it, but it's like,
0: go call Emily. Emily will probably tell you this.
1: Yeah. Where did you learn this from? I mean, it's like some sort of.
0: I think as a person interested in public policy, obviously the climate debate has a lot to do with weather.
1: Oh, okay.
0: And one of the things that makes it sort of tricky to predict climate stuff is that, I mean, like, go back to like the. There was a very famous documentary that Leonard Nimoy did, actually, way back in, I think, like the 70s, when they were talking about global cooling. And global cooling was going to be the thing that was the big danger to the world. Mm-hmm. And, you know, obviously that's changed significantly.
1: Of course.
0: And one of the reasons why those types of predictions in the past were so tricky and ultimately wrong was because the number of things you have to know to be able to truly predict that is well in advance of what you do know. It's the same reason why you can't plan an economy. Like, if you want to, you know, do the central planning communist thing, and I mean, do what the Soviets tried to do, right? Like, centralize, you know, the decision making process of resource production and distribution of food and everything, right? The number of things you need to know is exponentially larger than the number of things you possibly can know. And so it fails. It always fails, which is why markets work, because the information is delivered through prices in a way that is not replicable by a central authority like trying to dictate things. So there you go. I've now connected the economy to the weather.
1: Yeah, and I asked a question here, and it does go back to you looking at climate change and probably being having jaundiced eye and then giving your ideology and then going and attacking it there, and that's where you're getting a lot of information here.
0: For shame on you, sir. Yeah, you made an assumption about what I believe about climate change. Yeah. You are not correct.
1: I'm not. Okay.
0: No, I'm interested in the topic. That doesn't mean that I'm a climate denier or whatever like that.
1: Okay.
0: I believe very strongly that the climate is changing and that humans have a lot to do with it.
1: So you don't think, like President Trump says, it's a hoax?
0: President Trump is a leading scientific authority on anything? No, I do not.
1: Okay.
0: No, I do not. No, I believe it's pretty obvious the climate is changing, and it's also pretty obvious that we have something to do with it.
1: Excuse me for making assumptions
0: Thank you, sir.
1: Sorry about that.
0: I only brought it up to answer the question of why did you even start looking into this, and the answer is because... Yeah. It's part of a policy debate that's interesting. So,
1: okay. Thank you.
0: Let's go to the newsroom really quickly, and then I'll try to get a call or two in when we come back on the other side. What do we got for us on Tuesday morning, Jason?
1: Oh, boy. Republican Senator Susan Collins says she's a strong supporter of Israel after being attacked by her Democratic election opponent. That's Graham Platner over the issue. More on that coming up here. Bottom of the hour, that's more locally. And ABC talking about Iran's foreign minister saying there's no visit scheduled for UN inspectors to see bombed nuclear sites after Vice President J.D. Vance said a deal on the inspections was achieved over the weekend. We'll have more on that from ABC coming up this morning and here at the bottom of the hour. It's 6:24 right now, 57 Portland, and you're accurate with the forecast.
3: Cloudy this morning with rain tapering to a shower, then mostly cloudy this afternoon with a leftover shower in places, the high near 70. Gradual clearing tonight, though 57. Tomorrow, partly sunny, a pleasant day with a warmer afternoon, high 79. I'm accurate with the meteorologist Joe Lundberg on Southern Maine's official weather station, News Radio 98.5 FM and AM 560 WGAN.
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0: All right, so Scott texts in and he just wants to make it clear. It's baking soda and vinegar, which I did get to. I said hydrogen peroxide first, yes, but then I remembered that it was probably vinegar, and I said vinegar. Did I not?
1: Yeah, we're back in seventh grade now.
0: Okay. Yeah. I like those were always fun to make. I always enjoyed that. Let's go to the phones. Geronimo is with us. Geronimo, how are you?
9: Yes, good morning. How are you doing?
0: Not too bad, sir.
9: I heard you mention Hannah Pingree, and I just remembered a couple of things from her TV ad. One was taking credit for gay marriage in Maine. The only problem with that is that in November of 2012, there was a statewide referendum where Mainers said, yes, let gay people get married. And that was years before the Supreme Court decision. And the other thing she takes credit for.
0: So you say, you say it's a problem because she's claiming credit for something she doesn't deserve credit for?
9: Yes.
0: Okay.
9: And the other thing is she's taking credit for creating with Governor Janet Mills, the Maine Office for New Americans that helps refugees and asylum seekers and unauthorized immigrants in many ways. So I'm wondering, this is a rhetorical question. Maybe somebody can ask her someday before November. Is she willing to take responsibility for using tax dollars to send visa overstayers, a.k.a. illegal aliens, to the Maine State Police Academy to gain the job requirements to qualifications to work at the Cumberland County Jail, the York County Jail, and the Old Orchard Police Department?
0: There you go. So you're skeptical of Ms. Pingree running for governor, then, I would say, Geronimo. It seems like you're not all that enthusiastic about it.
9: She seems like a decent person, and she's done some good things. So I'm terribly disappointed when I see her speciously taking credit for some things, but perhaps not taking responsibility for something that she did do that was not good.
0: Yes, I would like some responsibility for the energy and housing market stuff that she worked on. Thanks a lot, Geronimo. Appreciate it, as always. We're going to take a break. Come back with more next, 879-9426. If you'd like to be a part of the program, I would love to hear from you. We'll take that break. Be right back next on WGAN.
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2: News. I'm Sherry Preston. Progress in peace talks with Iran. The Trump administration now saying Iran has agreed to allow inspectors from the UN's nuclear agency into the country. That promise, however, was also a part of the deal with Iran reached under the Obama administration, which President Trump tore up. Here's ABC's Steve Ganyard.
3: Some sort of an international body that may begin to at least provide some of the information that's been missing, frankly, for months, if not years. And then it's going to be a decision by the intelligence community about, are the Iranians pushing beyond what eventually will be agreed to?
2: There are changes on the way in the intelligence community, sources tell ABC News. The new acting director of national intelligence, Bull Pulte, has started laying people off. The House could vote as soon as today on a housing reform package that passed the Senate with bipartisan support, one part of it banning Wall Street investors from buying up single-family homes. Europe is roasting, with much of the continent expecting temperatures in the mid-90s or higher for several days. This is ABC News.
4: 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Inspections of the Casco Bay Bridge this week going to cause brief traffic impacts into the drawbridge connecting Portland and South Portland. Going to go up twice a day for inspections every day through Friday. The Maine Department of Transportation says the openings will happen in the mid to late morning and the early to mid-afternoon. Department says inspections are not expected to last more than just a few minutes each time. While detectives are searching for fresh leads as they search for answers in a cold case homicide in Westbrook going back to 2007. Monday marked 19 years since police found the body of 58-year-old Kevin Foley at Woodland Cemetery. He was last seen alive, leaving his house the night before. Case remains active. Anyone with information can leave a tip with Maine State Police. Republican Senator Susan Collins says she's a strong supporter of Israel after being attacked by her Democratic election opponent, Graham Platner, over the issue. Platner has accused Israel of committing genocide against Palestinians in Gaza and blamed Israel for the war in Iran while hammering Collins for support for foreign wars. Collins told Fox News that Israel is America's true ally in the Middle East. She said falling support for Israel reflects rising anti-Semitism in the U.S., which she says Platner is part of and has been since high school. A 50-year-old Springville man will receive a Carnegie Medal of Heroism for the daring rescue of a man from a burning vehicle. Stanley Brenier is being recognized by the Carnegie Hero Fund Commission, which awards people who risk themselves to save the lives of others. Brenier pulled William Santana from his burning vehicle after he was left unconscious and seriously injured in a crash in Lebanon in 2024. Grenier not hurt while Santana recovered within 6 months. Experts are reminding off-roaders in Maine to take it slow and pay attention after two deadly crashes in the state over the weekend. Tom Rump runs an ATV club in Maine and says it can be dangerous time of the year for riders.
5: Everybody's been so bound up and wanting to get out on their
0: machine. They just take unnecessary risks.
4: CBS 13 News reports a man died in Lowell in his side-by-side over the weekend, while another man died in his dirt bike in Mayfield. WGAN News Time, 6:34. Markets Monday. Yesterday, Dow up 148. S&P lower by 27. NASDAQ down 351. Stock futures this morning, Dow in the red by 204. The S&P down 92. And the NASDAQ is up by 805 in the red right now. Sports.
5: Heartbreaking night last night for the Boston Red Sox as they had a 2-0 lead going into the ninth against the Colorado Rockies. But all-star closer Aroldis Chapman struggled and allowed a bases-loaded triple, giving the Rockies the walk-off 3-2 victory. Same two teams tonight in Denver. Portland Sea Dogs were off yesterday. They have a record of 35-33 and are four games back in the Eastern League Northeast Division to the Hartford Yard Goats, who they're starting a six-game series with tonight on the road. And the Hearts of Pine are at it again tomorrow night when they host the Richmond Kickers. Andy Mountain News Radio, WGAN.
4: Accurate with the forecast, Joe Lumber.
6: Cloudy this morning with rain tapering to a shower, then mostly cloudy this afternoon with a leftover shower in places, the high near 70. Gradual clearing tonight, though 57. Tomorrow, partly sunny, a pleasant day with a warmer afternoon, high 79.
4: 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Next high tide of Portland Harbor at just a few minutes off at 6:53 this morning. I'm Jason Taylor. 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

0: It is 6:36 on the WGAN Morning News, and it is Tuesday morning. Appreciate you being with us. Why don't you give us a call right now, 879-9426, if you'd like to be a part of the program. And the text line is the same number, 879-9426. And you can email me, matt@wgan.com. All great ways of contacting the show, and we appreciate you listening as always. So go ahead and give us a buzz now. Got lots of news for you that I have on my list, but anything on your mind also is certainly on the table as well. At least five people have now, in the story of the century, I have to say, at least five people have been arrested in connection with alleged vandalism of the Lincoln Memorial Reflecting Pool, an administration official said on Monday, as President Donald Trump threatened long prison terms for offenders. The five arrests and citations to five additional individuals came in the wake of Trump saying on Saturday that vandals at the Reflecting Pool cut a 250-foot-long gash into the beautiful facade of what took so much work, competence, and money to build and complete. Among those arrested was former U.S. Olympic canoeist David Davy Hearn, who previously told NBC News that he was detained for 5 hours on Friday after touching a piece of detached coating at the Reflecting Pool. Over the weekend, following a meeting with contractors at Camp David, Trump said that the Reflecting Pool would likely need to be drained again. Marine One was spotted Sunday flying over the area, and Trump said that he had inspected the Reflecting Pool. On Monday morning, Trump repeated his claims that the Reflecting Pool is under attack ahead of the nation's 250th birthday. In a post on Truth Social, the president said that the Reflecting Pool has been given a 300-foot-long gash. So now it's from 250 to 300 feet, as chemicals have been illegally placed in the water. Please remember that there is a 10-year prison sentence for the destruction or even the attempted destruction of such things, which will be fully enforced. Exclamation point. Trump added in his Truth Social post. On Monday afternoon, Trump told reporters that it was a 350-foot slit from one end to the other. I saw it. They cut it. They cut it very violently, he said. When a reporter asked to see photos, Trump said, "You'll see it in court, but all you have to do is call the Parks Department, call the Department of the Interior." The National Park Service, U.S. Park Police, and Interior Department did not immediately respond to requests from NBC News. Lyndall Monrose said the algae was a jarring sight and made the Reflecting Pool anything but U.S. blue that the administration claimed was the memorial's color. "It's not American blue, it's very green," Monrose told NBC News on Sunday. "I'm not sure what's going on, but it kind of looks like there is a septic leak going on, to be honest. It's a lot worse than what they show on TV. It's a lot worse in person."
1: Drain the swamp!
0: Which has always been the Reflecting Pool. I'm sorry, but if you've ever been, even as a tourist, to D.C. and you have stopped by the Reflecting Pool, you see it on, like, you see it on TV or a movie or something like that. It looks beautiful. You know, you see it from a helicopter flying by. Oh, look at that. Oh, that's wonderful little signature part of the city. You know, it's the thing you can kind of almost recognize, you know, D.C., which you're seeing the Washington Monument and the Reflecting Pool and the Lincoln Memorial and all that stuff. It's right there. I used to play softball there. That was always one of the more fun things about living in D.C. is they had softball leagues that the political committees and the lobbyists and the lawyers and the, you know, you can enter it for pretty much any team or whatever, but you would play right there in front of the Washington Monument, and it was a lot of fun. But you can, of course, because you're right there, stop by the Reflecting Pool while you're there.
2: So there's a baseball diamond right there?
0: Nope.
2: No?
0: Nope. You make the area, you bring some bases.
2: Really?
0: It's okay. Totally, it's completely ad hoc. You know, you sort of set it up, and usually you do it with like three or four of them around it. You know what I mean? Like, so you go kind of around it, so you can go in all these directions. And oftentimes you got like the tourists that come through your softball field, huh. And it's
2: really
0: kind of annoying. Yeah, but it's so fun to do. I have a picture of me hitting a tank, an absolute tank, with the Washington Monument behind me.
2: Yeah, oh, really?
0: And
2: okay.
0: It's a great picture. It's a great picture. You know,
2: of
0: like
2: course,
0: that's why you do it there, because it's fun. But again, the pool is right there. So if you've ever been either a resident or just a visitor to Washington, D.C., and you have meandered your way down to it thinking, I'm going to dip my toes in this beautiful water that, you know, is the water of our country, whatever. And you get down there.
2: Yeah.
0: Oh, my God. Oh, my. It is the most disgusting thing you have ever seen to go down there. It really is. And it always has been. Like, that's always, you know, going back to the beginning of this whole saga, if you want to call it that, the issue that Trump was attempting to solve is an issue that has beguiled many, many previous, not only presidents, but, just people who are the Parks Department, people who are in charge of trying to keep that, you know, that pool looking nice. There's apparently, like, I guess the stone they used, it's such that there are many leaks of water and bacteria and algae and all this other stuff that get in there very quickly. So it turns into this big algae bloom every year in June. You know, it's always in June. And not just the algae bloom. I mean, the duck poop, the goose poop. It's remarkable. I mean, it's a place where excrement and algae and bacteria just go to live. So when I watch Forrest Gump, and you have Tom Hanks giving his little speech there at the reflecting pool, you know, and that's all I've got to say about that, you know, as his mic gets cut off and he sees Jedi, and then runs across the reflecting pool splashing water the whole way, so he can go give her a hug for the reunion. By the way, Jenny is the villain of that story. She is the absolute worst person of all time. I see that scene, and internally I weep, because it is the most disgusting pool of water you have ever seen in your life. And there he is, splashing around in it. I don't know if Tom Hanks did that for real. Or if they had, like a studio, and they had a pool that was under control could have him splash around in. Because I got to tell you, on the movie, it looks like it's a nice, clear thing of water.
2: Yeah.
0: So I got to imagine they must have put that in a studio somewhere.
2: But these workers are in the pool daily now, right now, right?
0: They are now, but they're also wearing those suits. Because you wouldn't want to be in that water without the suit. Believe me.
2: Your description does not make me want to go into that water at all.
0: No, you do not. Yeah. Yeah, you don't want to do that.
2: Yeah.
0: You definitely want to do that. So now they try to fix it, and it didn't take. And can I come up with an operative theory here for what's going on with this? This is the dumbest story of all time, by the way. I apologize for even covering it. But, you know, when you have 25 different news agencies that are all like, let's talk about the water in the reflecting pool, you know, you got to do it every once in a while. I have a theory. Here is my theory. My theory is that it is the problem with it is actually everything. The first problem is undoubtedly, to me, probably rushed, shoddy work. I mean, watching them do it, I was watching it and the progress of it, and I was like, I'm not sure I have faith that this is going to end up being done well, especially when they, you know, there was reports that it was the wrong color and that some of the blues were mismatched and like just stuff like that. I was like, who is this contractor?
2: You're talking about the latest one now. Okay.
0: I'm talking about when Trump decided to drain it put the idea was, I think, sound, which is to like drain it, like start over and give it a lining, because apparently, again, it's the stone that's the problem. So if you can have a lining and it's well applied and it's actually sturdy and just like, you know, stays there and stuff, then it probably, I would guess, would work. You would think, because it would be able to keep the water in there without it leaching through the stone. What do I know? Nothing. I just operated a pool all the way through college, so I was a former lifeguard.
2: Really?
0: Oh yes, sir. Oh. I can tell you all you want to know about pH, chlorine levels, what level of chlorine will kill AIDS. I can tell you all that. My point is only that I thought it was a good idea, but I didn't think that the implementation looked like I was very confident that it was going to be well done. And I think that that's probably true. I think that they probably were a little shoddy with it.
2: Well, if you were a lifeguard, you're a good swimmer.
0: I'm a very good swimmer. Thank you very much. I appreciate the compliment.
2: I think you should be in the reflection pond swimming.
0: You know, not only is wading in the reflection pool a really bad idea, but if you were actually swimming and you had your face in it and you're doing the breathing and you get some in your mouth, oh my God, you would probably die. You'd probably be in the hospital. So I think that that's part of the story. But I do actually think, there probably is vandalism. I don't know about the 350 foot gash that he's talking about. It may be there. I don't know. I'm not saying it's not. But I do have this nagging suspicion that a bunch of people who don't like Donald Trump, who go down to the reflecting pool and think it might be mischievous to perhaps chisel off a little bit of that liner and then laugh about it as it floats around. And I mean, people picking up the pieces of it that are floating around and all that stuff. You know, even if you thought the work was shoddy, it strikes me as unlikely that the problem immediately would be giant chips of it, like 4 foot chips of it, you know, flaking off like that. That strikes me as likely to be human activity, possibly. And again, I don't know that. Maybe it is such shoddy work that it just crusted off. I don't know. I have no idea. But I don't think so. I think that it seems likely that the anti-Trump group, I mean, remember, this is Washington, D.C. This is like 90% Democrats that live in the city, to say nothing of the visitors who likely don't like Trump and whatever else. I would not be shocked at all if there are indeed real vandals who are actually trying to damage it because they think it would be funny to have CNN cover the reflecting pool looks like crap and look at all the algae, because that's the world we live in. That's the world we live in. I would not be shocked.
2: Okay, but officially we don't know. There's no proof is revealed. My question is there not surveillance cameras?
0: That is an excellent question, and I thought the same thing. Yeah. I don't know, maybe that's actually how they arrested these five people, is they had some kind of something that said, oh, look, he did something. One would think, because it's in the middle of everything. I mean, it is like that is one of the most surveilled cities in the United States.
2: Yeah.
0: There are cameras. There's like hundreds of thousands of cameras around the city on every street corner, monuments, et cetera. They're everywhere. So you would think there would be something pointed at the pool that would be able to say, all right, 2 p.m. on Thursday, John Smith was sitting by the pool. Look, he took out a chisel. It's like, and perhaps we'll see some of that evidence. Perhaps we won't. I don't know. But one would think. Absolutely, Jason Taylor.
2: Yeah.
0: Let me go to the phones. Johnny from Westbrook is with me. So, Johnny, what is on your mind, sir?
1: There's definitely a difference between Democrats and Republicans. Proof of it is the solar farms are all still standing. What do you say to that?
0: Could you give me a little more context, Johnny?
1: The solar farms, anybody could walk up to them and cut every wire through the woods. It'd be easy.
0: See, now you've given me what I need to react to. Well done. Thank you, Johnny. I appreciate that. Yes, I would say that is absolutely a difference. And you do see this, too, I would say, in like the protest movements and mass gatherings and whatnot. Whether or not there is large-scale violence or looting or whatnot, there is a major difference in, say, like the pro-life rally that shows up every year in Washington, D.C., and does indeed, I believe, go down to the reflecting pool, if I'm not mistaken. Like a BLM protest or something like that. Like, it's different. It is different. Of course, there's not a singular person or figure that you would be doing reputational harm to by attacking a solar panel necessarily, in the same way that going after the reflecting pool would be aimed at trying to stick your thumb in Trump's eye. But I think the point stands. Not a bad one, Johnny. Not a bad one. As I have a hiccup here, let's go to break. 879-9426. That is the phone number. More calls next, and I have more news next, of course, as well, that is not related to the reflecting pool, I promise. It's a longer segment than I intended
2: that
0: to
2: was,
0: do.
2: You dedicated
0: on that scummy, scummy water.
2: 15 minutes to the reflecting pool.
0: It's just so stupid. And the fact
2: you just
0: that this
2: money.
0: Story is so yeah. big, while that is such a stupid thing, I think tells you all you need to know about American politics right now.
2: Yeah.
0: Well, I think it does.
2: All right. Lewiston police say they've arrested four people after there were three separate car thefts over the weekend. More on that coming up locally here in our broadcast area. Meanwhile, House lawmakers are expected to vote today on a bipartisan housing bill that's already passed in the Senate. More on that from ABC here, top of the hour. 6:51 right now. We got currently 58 in Portland with your AccuWeather forecast.
3: Cloudy this morning with rain tapering to a shower, then mostly cloudy this afternoon with a leftover shower in places. The high near 70. Gradual clearing tonight, though 57. Tomorrow, partly sunny. A pleasant day with a warmer afternoon. High 79. I'm AccuWeather meteorologist Joe Lundberg on Southern Maine's official weather station, News Radio 98.5 FM and AM 560 WGAN.
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0: Paul in South Portland,

0: Matt, did you just say that Washington, D.C. is a place where algae and scum go to live?
1: Yeah, I guess I kind of did.
0: You will never find a more wretched hive of scum and villainy, as my friend Obi-Wan Kenobi once told me. 879-9426, if you'd like to be a part of the program. Would love to hear from you. It's also the text line, 879-9426. And you can email me, matt@wgan.com. All great ways of contacting the show. And while we have a little bit of time here, actually, Danny, why don't I do the poll question? I have a thought or two on that. What did I ask yesterday? And what are the results thus far, sir?
2: Well, before I do, I want to say this.
3: You will never find the more wretched hive of scum and villainy.
0: Nice.
3: We must be cautious.
0: We must be cautious. Good advice anytime you step into the Capital District. There's also probably, I would say, probably a Hunger Games quote or two that we could probably do here about the Capital, right? So, yeah, what's the poll question say?
2: Who do you think is going to win Maine's second district between Matt Dunlap and Paul LePage?
0: Given our audience, I would say that Paul probably won that going away. I don't know by how much, I suppose, but a comfortable win for Trump. Good God. For LePage is what I would predict.
2: Yeah, 86% for Paul Trump LePage and Matt Dunlap at 14%.
0: He was Trump before Trump, he said. That is your poll question, sponsored by our friends at Classic Flooring, carpet, hardwood, tile, stone, vinyl, and laminate. You can discover the classic difference on Route 1 in Scarborough, or you can visit classicflooring.com. I'll just introduce this topic here in the couple minutes I have left. And then we'll get to Hannah Pingree after the break, and then we can keep talking about this and other stories as well. But small coffee shop chain in New York City created a firestorm with a provocative social media post condemning a congressman who visited one of its branches on Sunday, further underlining tensions over support of Israel in one of New York's most progressive and predominantly Jewish congressional districts. The congressman, Dan Goldman, visited Patika Coffee in Williamsburg, Brooklyn, outside of his district, with his 7-year-old daughter on Sunday, the last day for voters to cast early ballots in a Democratic primary race, where he is facing a strenuous challenge. Hours later, Patika Coffee put up an Instagram post that appeared to be written by the shop's owner that made it clear in harsh language that he was unwelcome there. Quote, "We see that you stopped by our shop today for a coffee," the caption reads under a photo of Mr. Goldman looking at his phone in front of the shop's cash register, an image that appeared to have been taken from a surveillance camera. So Patika Coffee has cameras. Patika Coffee has cameras.
4: There you go.
0: So they can use it to harass congressmen. Do you see how it doesn't taste like genocide juice? Or are you still having a hard time telling the difference? I just, who are these people who live like this? You own a coffee shop, you serve the public or whatever, and you have, yeah, look, you have strong opinions about the war in Gaza or whatever like that. I mean, good to end up in a place where a guy and his 7-year-old daughter who happens to have a political opinion that's different than you is what, like called out public? Oh, shame him publicly. We need to teach him a lesson. Teach him a lesson about his support of Israel. Like, my God, you people are sick in the head. Patika Coffee, get it together. Take a break. Come back next. We have Hannah Pingree, Democratic candidate for governor of Maine, in just a moment on WGN. 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
6: From ABC News, I'm Sherry Preston. Vice President J.D. Vance is back in Washington following talks with Iran over the 60-day ceasefire. He says progress was made on discussions, including a promise to keep the Strait of Hormuz open. Here's ABC's Justin Fischel in Washington.
7: President Trump said, basically, this squeezing of the strait is working. Economically, we can't do this anymore. He said, I don't want to be known as the Herbert Hoover presidency. Herbert Hoover was the Great Depression. Trump is saying, without saying it directly, the economic pressure is working. He wanted a way out and he wanted a deal.
6: Iran also saying it will allow nuclear inspectors back into the country in exchange for a sanctions waiver on the sale of Iranian oil. Here's ABC security consultant Colonel Steve Ganyard.
4: It'll pump billions and billions of dollars into this Iranian regime that we don't know what its future looks like. We don't know, are they really going to come in and join the world community, or are they going to be the same old Iran that we had before, feeding their proxies to sow dissent around the world?
6: The Pentagon is readying to ask Congress for roughly $80 billion to cover the cost of the war. President Trump today heading to Pennsylvania, where he will visit a Mack truck facility near Allentown. There's a red alert over much of France as millions of people there and across Europe swelter through a major heat wave. Paris expected it at 100 degrees for the next 4 days. A driver in Houston says his car made him do it, but Tesla's disputing the man's account, blaming autopilot for a deadly crash.
8: Investigators say 44-year-old Michael Butler has told them that his Tesla Model 3 was in self-driving mode when it accelerated down a suburban street and crashed into a house, killing the 76-year-old woman inside. Tesla's vice president of Autopilot posted on X that Butler had manually overridden the self-driving mode and had accelerated to 73 miles per hour before the accident.
6: ABC's Jim Ryan in Dallas. Primaries today in New York, South Carolina, Utah, and Maryland. 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
11: 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Lewiston police say they've arrested four people after there were three separate car thefts over the weekend. Now, officers say they found one of the vehicles on Russell Street, which led to a police chase that ended with the suspects crashing the car and leaving the scene. Police say they were six people inside the car, including four who were tracked down and arrested. One of those suspects is 18-year-old Lorando Sweeting, while the other three are minors. Lewiston police say the other two stolen cars were recovered. Inspections of the Casco Bay Bridge this week going to cause brief traffic impacts.
12: The bridge connecting Portland and South Portland will go up twice a day for inspections every day through Friday. The Maine Department of Transportation says the openings will happen in the mid to late morning and in the early to mid afternoon. The department says the inspections are not expected to take more than a few minutes. I'm Frankie Azzarata, News Radio WGAN.
11: A 40-year-old Washington County woman is dead from a car crash after reportedly threatening people with a gun at a bar. Maine State Police say Robert Boja Jr. of Whiting was pronounced dead at the scene after crashing his car in Charlotte. Investigators say Boja had been threatening people with a gun at a bar in Calais and fled before police arrived, with witnesses spotting his Corvette going 150 miles an hour just before that crash. That crash, by the way, is still under investigation. A 27-year-old Lewiston woman is pleading not guilty to a fatal shooting in March. Elise Bergeron is charged with murder and being in possession of a firearm, which was in violation of her probation related to a gun running case. She She's accused of shooting 22-year-old Malia Powell during a fight on Union Street. She faces a minimum 25 years in prison on the murder charge, 10 more for the gun charge. A 43-year-old Oxford County man accused of making a bomb threat directed at a school now faces formal charges. Sun Journal reporting Lucas Johnson is accused of making a bomb threat against Otisville Community School in April. Johnson has been indicted by a grand jury on a terrorizing charge, faces up to 5 years behind bars and a maximum fine of $5,000 if convicted. A Maine man who's now paralyzed from the chest down has won $23 million in a medical malpractice suit. Robert Giordano went to A.R. Gould Hospital in Presque Isle in 2020 after a bad fall. Press Herald reports his attorney said several employees missed signs of a spinal cord compression and ignored complaints of numbness and worsening pain. An Aroostook County jury has found that Northern Light committed medical malpractice. Northern Light says it disagrees with the verdict but has not said whether it will appeal the case. Maine Democratic state lawmakers are blasting Republican governor and nominee Bobby Charles over his tax plan. Representative Drew Gatine of Westbrook says Charles' plan to eliminate the personal income tax would mean making cuts to things like health care and education.
13: There would be no part of our the services that are provided by our executive branch that would go untouched with that type of budget. I mean, frankly, I think it's ludicrous.
11: CBS 13 News reports Charles' campaign says the taxes Mainers pay are extreme and says the attacks by Democrats are the same old songbook. WGA and News Time, 7:06 markets from Monday. Dow up yesterday by 148. S&P lower by 27. NASDAQ was down 351. Stock futures this morning. Currently, the Dow is in the red, down 270. S&P lower by 105. NASDAQ now is down by 835. Checking sports.
0: Heartbreaking night last night for the Boston Red Sox as they had a 2-0 lead going into the ninth against the Colorado Rockies. But all-star closer Aroldis Chapman struggled and allowed a bases-loaded triple, giving the Rockies the walk-off 3-2 victory. Same two teams tonight in Denver. Portland Sea Dogs were off yesterday. They have a record of 35-33 and are 4 games back in the Eastern League Northeast Division to the Hartford Yardgoats, who they're starting a 6-game series with tonight on the road. And the Hearts of Pine are at it again tomorrow night when they host the Richmond Kickers. Andy Mountain News Radio, WGAN.
11: Thank you for the forecast, Joe Lundberg.
14: Cloudy this morning with rain tapering to a shower, then mostly cloudy this afternoon with a leftover shower in places, the high near 70. Gradual clearing tonight, though 57. Tomorrow partly sunny, a pleasant day with a warmer afternoon, high 79.
11: 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Next high tide of Portland Harbor is coming up at 7:21 this evening. I'm Jason Taylor. 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
0: Amazing how fast the morning goes. We're already into hour two, 7:08 on the WGAN Morning News on Tuesday morning. Got lots of show left ahead and plenty of opportunities for you to join us, 879-9426. But as promised before we went to our last break, I want to turn our attention now to Hannah Pingree, the Democratic nominee for governor of Maine in 2026. Fresh off of the victory in the ranked choice voting count last, I guess you could say Friday, because it was 1:30 in the morning when it was announced. Hannah is with us now, and we really appreciate her spending some time on the program. Hannah, how are things this morning?
15: Hey, Matt, we're raring to go. It's not a beautiful day out there.
0: But, it is not.
15: We're excited about the result, and we're gearing up for what's next.
0: So I think it's probably obvious that I'm going to have to ask you about that result first. That was a long campaign. You had five candidates running on the Democratic side. And when you went through the first round, it was really sort of kind of amazing to see how four of you were all kind of clumped together in that sort of like mid-20s range. When you go through not only that vote and the campaign itself, but then how the second choice and third choice preferences went once they started doing the retabulations, what do you attribute you winning to? Like, how did you ultimately pull this one off? Give me your assessment of how you got here.
15: Okay, great. Matt, I'll give you my assessment, then you can give me yours. But, it was a long campaign. Most of us were in it for at least a year, and we spent the whole year traveling the state of Maine, hearing from people. And on the Democratic side, it was a pretty positive campaign. I mean, we did almost 30 forums and debates, and, after a lot of them, they were like, well, I like all of you, and you're agreeing on quite a few issues. And so I think that sort of positive nature of the campaign did divide up the vote, and I had a lot of people coming to me saying, I really like you, but I really like this other person too. How do I decide? And, you know, for me, the good thing about ranked choice voting is I could say, well, rank me number one. And if I'm not your number one, I was your number two. And in the end, you know, the way it played out was, you know, we were in second place with number one votes, you know, very close behind Shaw. And on the number two votes, we had a whole lot. And we did well with Angus King's votes, but we also did well with Shenna and Troy's. And I think it does speak to, I'm a person who tries to work with people from all sides. I did that as Speaker of the House.

0: And I think that bodes well for what it means going into a general election. We weren't mean to each other. We debated on the issues. We had some disagreements. But in the end, I think it really is helpful for me going into a general election to have the support of all of my opponents. We had huge turnout, as you know, almost double what the Republican turnout was. Lots of independents decided to vote in the Democratic primary. And I think that's good news for winning in November.
1: We're speaking with Hannah Pingree, who's joining us talking about that campaign. I'm looking through the numbers right now, Hannah, and, you know, I think the way you described it is pretty darn accurate. I mean, when the Angus King voters were retabulated, I was a little surprised, actually. You ended up winning the retabulation. You had 37% of those Angus King voters. I thought more of them were going to go to Shaw. He did get 32% of them. But what was interesting to me was that I think a lot of folks identified you, Troy Jackson, and Shenna Bellows as sort of like progressive choices in this race. But you seemed to stand above the other two a little bit in that choice. And then that happened again in the next round when Shenna was eliminated. You were the choice of 47% of those folks that retabulated, and Troy Jackson did fine, 29% or whatever of those folks. But I think you were clearly the choice there. Why did you emerge as the clear choice from that trio?
0: You know, I think we worked together, Troy, Shen, and I all, you know, we were in the legislature. I was in the legislature with Troy for 6 years, and then he went to the Senate. I, you know, worked with Shenna on a lot of different issues over the years, like marriage equality and abortion rights access. And, I mean, honestly, I can't tell you exactly why I emerged, but I think I had appeal to people who were both moderate. I've worked really well with Republicans over the years. I've negotiated budgets. I have worked on a bipartisan basis, and so I think some people understood I was the one most able to get things done. But I also was aligned. I've been a supporter of, you know, labor unions. I've been a supporter of some issues that do matter to progressive voters. And I think electability is essential. And I think for some voters, you know, they sort of saw, okay, all three of these guys are good. I agree with them on the issues. But Hannah's the one who knows how to work across the aisle, and she has a great chance of winning in November.
1: So let's turn our attention, of course, forward now, because you are the nominee and we're looking forward to the general election. You have the Republican nominee, Bobby Charles, so you know who you're running against there. And you already knew that Rick Bennett was going to be in the race as well as an independent candidate. There is no ranked choice voting in the general election, as you know. So this is going to be a rather interesting three-way duel. How do you see it shaping up right now? How do you look at the race right now, as we sit here in June? Do you believe you have the advantage? What is that campaign going to look like?
0: Well, I will say, I mean, the good news is for me is I'm actually running against two Republicans. And so I think that is a great start. Democrats are very energized. Independents showed up to vote in the Democratic primary because they were allowed to do that, and they did that in huge numbers. And so for me, I think it's building a coalition of Democrats, independents, and even moderate Republicans. I have worked with moderate Republicans for my entire political career, and I think they want to get things done. They want reasonable people who are looking to the future, and my work on issues like housing, we got to build a lot more housing, actually really ensuring that our rural healthcare system stays afloat. I think people will trust me on those issues. So the way I see it shaping up is, Rick Bennett is, I believe, a Republican. He just changed his party just to get into this campaign. He has a long record on the Republican side. And so for me, it's really about the coalition of Democrats and independents. But honestly, I'm going to compete for Republicans as well. And I think it bodes well for me winning this race.
1: All right. So if you're going to compete for Republicans as well, and you are going to compete for the middle also, you're going to look for the unenrolled voters and all these people that are going to theoretically vote for you. How do you make that case? I know that one thing that is certainly something that you must be aware of is the polling that has shown right track, wrong track numbers being not so great right now. It's a little upside down. And you've had 8 years of Janet Mills in charge in Augusta, and Democrats running things in the state Senate and in the state House. So if you are dissatisfied with how things are going right now, that is a little bit of a headwind, I would assume, for your campaign. Can you tell me a little bit about how you plan to approach that?
0: Yeah, no, I mean, I think it's an important question, and there is progress under the Mills administration, things like fully funding education, ensuring that more people had access to health care, making progress on issues like climate. I'm proud of the things we did, but I am not running to be Mills 2.0. We are running to go bigger and bolder on issues like housing, on moving our economy forward. And I completely agree. People are frustrated. I'm frustrated. My health insurance tripled this year in price. People are really, really struggling, and they are fed up. And honestly, part of this is this president. I mean, he has raised the

0: cost of healthcare. He has raised the cost of energy for all Maine people. And I think, you know, as I campaigned on the Democratic side, but this strongly came from independents, they want a governor who will stand up to this president. And I honestly think the headwinds are really for Republicans trying to explain what this president has done for this country. But if anything, I think Mainers want a positive vision. I mean, I'm a mom of two teenage kids. I want Maine to be a state that we're not talking about being the oldest state in the country. We're a state talking about our growing economy. And this is a state where young people can afford to stay and people can afford their property taxes. And to do that, we're going to have to go bigger and bolder on making government actually work, making it much more efficient. And those are some of the kinds of issues that I'm going to be campaigning on. How do people afford to stay in the state? How do we make it a great state for our kids and young people? And I'm going to be talking about a positive vision at a pretty challenging time. And I think that people are craving that.
1: Now, you mentioned the president and sort of opposing him and talking about the things that have come as a result of his leadership. He has been there for, like, what, a year and a half now. And the problems that we're looking at in Maine right now seem to me, from my vantage point, to be going back a lot further than that. I mean, you mentioned fully funding education. Education results have been declining significantly for well over his tenure. I mean, this is something that goes back a lot further than that. Energy prices have continued to go up and up and up, and that's been happening for many years, not just the last two. You know, I guess I'll to follow up my prior question here, it does strike me as many things that people are upset about or identifying as problems that they're none too pleased about do have much longer stories than that. Can you kind of expand on this topic?
0: Sure, sure. And honestly, I am not going to be running on more of the same. I mean, I've got two kids in school. I look at our kids and our education results, and we clearly need to do better. We've put a lot of money in education. We've seen some change in progress. But some of this sort of downward trend, it started under Governor LePage. COVID made it worse. I'm actually really worried about the amount of time kids are spending on screens, and we've seen a correlation there. And so things like really going big on education and ensuring our kids are actually learning, that they're actually reading at the right grade level, that they're ready, you know, they're ready for high school, they're ready for kindergarten. I mean, those are things where I want to go big. And so I'm not going to be running on more of the same. You know, you and I have talked about energy issues. Energy is crucial to the state of Maine. And again, this president has certainly raised gas prices. He's raised electricity prices. But we're going to need, you know, we have a huge rural grid. It is not in good shape. We're going to need to do much more to hold our state's largest utilities accountable and actually bring down prices so we can attract business here, so people can afford their energy bills. So I will certainly be talking about big change that we need, not more of the same. And I think that's what Maine people want to hear from me.
1: And I know you mentioned in passing housing also being an issue. That's when you talk to voters, obviously one of the things they are most concerned about. Affording a mortgage, affording rents, etc., seems to be increasingly out of reach for a lot of folks. I know that's something that you did obviously work on in your time at the Mills administration. And, you know, you've said a couple times now, you want to go sort of bigger and bolder. You want to do more. You want to kind of dive into this a little bit more aggressively. Can you tell me sort of like what, I guess, maybe wasn't done before that you'd like to do now that would have a meaningful impact on those prices in Maine?
0: Yeah. No, I mean, housing is to me, it's an issue I've worked on in my hometown where I grew up, where young people couldn't afford to buy a house 20 years ago because it's a coastal town where lots of summer people came in and bought it up. And, you know, I've seen that trend go to the entire state of Maine. And for me, if young people cannot afford to buy a house, if people can't find rents, nothing else about our state's economy is going to work. And so I have been working for many years on this issue, and I'm proud of some of the things we've done. We have made it easier to do things like build accessory dwelling units, build more housing in downtowns. We have funded a lot of affordable housing, but also workforce housing, senior housing, affordable rentals in rural areas. We've helped save a lot of mobile home parks, so when private equity is trying to come in and buy them up. And I think everything that we've done has made a difference, but it hasn't been enough. And so when I talk about bigger and bolder, you know, we need to do a lot more on the private sector side to actually make it easier to build housing and not have people say no. And then we need to keep investing in those programs like affordable home ownership that are starting to move the needle. With housing, it really is a supply issue, and we need more supply. That's what's going to bring down the prices, but it's also what's going to allow young people to stay in the state. And I think we're a state where we desperately need workers. We need young people to be able to stay here. We need young people coming out of college to be able to afford to move here to, you know, work in our economy. And to me, that's the issue I want to go bigger on. And it is about investing money, but it also is about taking down the roadblocks and the barriers that make it too difficult to build housing in the state.
1: Hannah Pingree is joining us, Democratic candidate for governor of Maine in 2026. Hannah, unfortunately, we're out of time, so I have to leave you there. But as you go out the door, if you're interested in learning more about you, your campaign, you want to donate, you want to get involved, et cetera, what would you suggest folks do? What's the website, et cetera, et cetera?
0: Hannah for Governor. Check us out. Follow us on all the social medias. Obviously, we're going to have a big campaign. We're going to be all over Maine in the coming months. Love talking to people wherever I can. And so follow our campaign. Get involved. Love your help and support. And Matt, I hope to be back talking to you again soon.
1: We'll have many more conversations. I know it. Thanks so much, Hannah. Appreciate it.
0: All right. Have a great day.
1: You as Bye-bye. Well. Let's take a quick break. Come back with more in a moment. 879-9426 if you'd like to join us. Jason
2: yes.
1: Taylor, stand by in the newsroom there. What do you got for us on Tuesday morning?
2: Well, staying with politics here, but not that race for governor, but the Senate race. Graham Platner criticizing Senator Susan Collins, who he'll face in November, for voting to confirm Supreme Court Justice Brett Kavanaugh. We'll have more on that coming up, bottom of the hour. Also, today is primary election day in New York City, where Mayor Zoran Mamdani is not on the ballot, but the races are expected to be a key test of whether the Democratic Socialist mayor's influence could grow in Washington, D.C. All that coming up here from ABC this morning and at the bottom of the hour. 722 right now, 58 in Portland with your AccuWeather forecast.
3: Cloudy this morning with rain tapering to a shower, then mostly cloudy this afternoon with a leftover shower in places, the high near 70. Gradual clearing tonight, though 57. Tomorrow, partly sunny, a pleasant day with a warmer afternoon, high 79. I'm AccuWeather meteorologist Joe Lundberg on Southern Maine's official weather station, News Radio 98.5 FM and AM 560 WGAN.
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1: All right, we are back once again. It is 724 WGAN Morning News. Appreciate Hannah Pingree joining us. We had Bobby Charles yesterday, so if you missed that conversation, guess where you can find it? We were just giving out websites, right? So go to WGAN.com. You can go to the podcast section, find any interview you missed there, including any that we're going to do today. Hannah Pingree, of course. We have Howie Carr coming up next. We have Capital Insights with Phil Harriman. We have Michael Hoffer and Hoffer's High School Sports to close things out here as we talk about Title Week all across the Southern Maine region. Actually, all across the state, really. So that's going to be ahead. But you miss anything, just go to WGAN.com and check things out there. We'll try to get Rick Bennett on pretty soon here so we can have a conversation with him as well. Isn't it amusing, by the way, that on Monday, it's already happening, right? On Monday when we talked to Bobby Charles, Bobby Charles said that he's running against two Democrats. In other words, identifying that Rick Bennett is, sort of a Democrat light or a Democrat who is identifying as an independent, like he's slid over into the Democratic column, he's left, et cetera. And he cited, of course, some of his votes on a number of issues, including but not limited to the trans athletes stuff, as evidence that he has gone over there.

0: And, you know, Rick himself has said that he's distanced himself from the Republican Party starting like a year ago. So it's certainly there's a case to be made there. Hannah Pingree today made the opposite case that she's running against two Republicans. So already the two polls in this race are saying about that guy in the middle that he's with the other side. Because, of course, if they can win that argument, if Pingree wins the argument or if Charles wins the argument that Rick Bennett is on the other side, that would, at least anecdotally, at least superficially, suggest to you that they will cobble up that side, whereas, you know, you would have your side all to yourself. Rick Bennett, probably sitting there listening to all this, I don't know, might love that, to be honest with you. If I was him, I would be cutting ads that actually have the two of them talking about you. Hi, I'm Rick Bennett, and I approve this message. Cut to Hannah Pingree. Well, it seems like we got two Republicans in this race. Cut to Bobby Charles. Well, it seems like we got two Democrats in this race. Cut back to Rick Bennett. You're being told by everyone that I'm on the other side. I'm for you. I'm in the middle. I'm, you know, Mr. Moderate. I'm the guy that is not beholden to a party. I am in the fine tradition of independence in this state, and you should vote for me. It's a pretty easy pitch to make. And if it's done right, I think it actually could be effective for him. But again, I will come back once more to the question I have, which is, just how many people can Rick Bennett convince to be on his side? Because Hannah Pingree being on the left and Bobby Charles on the right means that they are likely to command nearly all of their voters in their parties. There's not going to be a lot of people like in the center left or the center right who are flaky. I mean, there'll be some, sure, but like they're not going to be a lot of them. And then you're going to be carving up the unenrolled voters three ways. You're going to have to win those decisively. Can he do that? Maybe we'll ask him when he joins. We'll take a break. Howie Carr next.
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7: 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Race proceeds go to scholarships in his alma mater, St. Joseph's College and Westbrook Regional Vocational Center, for students pursuing a career in nursing. 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
8: NBC News. I'm Sherry Preston, the vice president touting progress in talks with Iran.
9: That is a major milestone.
10: Vice President J.D. Vance, who led the talks over the weekend, says he got a big concession out of Iran, that they will now allow international nuclear inspectors into the country.
9: Permanently ending a nuclear weapons program in Iran.
10: But that promise of nuclear inspectors was the same promise made under President Obama's deal that Trump tore up. And despite Vance's words, Iranian state media reports Iran has made no new nuclear commitments.
8: ABC's Mary Bruce, Iran this morning says no visits have been scheduled yet for international inspectors. A deadly heat wave is blanketing much of Europe. At least 18 people have died so far in France. Voters hit the polls in four more states for primaries today: New York, Utah, South Carolina, and Maryland. Prime Day's back. Amazon's summer shopping event underway now, expected to generate $26 billion in sales. This is ABC News.
11: 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Inspections of the Casco Bay Bridge this week will cause brief traffic impacts. The drawbridge connecting Portland and South Portland will go up twice a day for inspections every day through Friday. Maine Department of Transportation says the openings will happen in the mid to late morning hours and in the early to mid-afternoon. Department says inspections are not expected to last more than just a few minutes. While detectives are searching for fresh leads as they search for answers in a cold-case homicide in Westbrook dating back to 2007, Monday marked 19 years since police found the body of 58-year-old Kevin Foley at Woodland Cemetery. He was last seen alive leaving his house the night before. That case remains active. Anyone with information can leave a tip with Maine State Police. A 41-year-old Mexico man now faces charges after being accused of threatening to shoot Oxford County jail staff and assaulting a Paris police officer. The Sun Journal reports Rex Call Jr. has been indicted on several charges for the incident that happened in late May. The sheriff's office says it started when a neighbor called police and said Call threatened to shoot up the sheriff's office. They say Call then went to the Oxford County jail and reportedly threatened to shoot jail staff before assaulting a Paris police officer. Graham Platner criticizing Senator Susan Collins, who he'll face in November, for voting to confirm Supreme Court Justice Brett Kavanaugh. Platner was endorsed by Planned Parenthood in Portland Monday and says Collins' belief that Justice Kavanaugh wouldn't have an impact on the future of reproductive rights was misguided.
12: That was not something that came out of nowhere. It wasn't as though no one knew. There were many people calling it out for exactly what it was, and Susan Collins chose to go the other way.
11: The CBS 13 News reports Collins defended her decision, saying it's likely Roe v. Wade would have been overturned with or without Kavanaugh on the court. A 50-year-old Springvale man is going to receive a Carnegie Medal of Heroism for the daring rescue of a man from a burning vehicle. Stanley Grenier is being recognized by the Carnegie Hero Fund Commission, which awards people who risk themselves to save the lives of others. Grenier pulled William Santana from his burning vehicle after he was left unconscious and seriously injured in a crash in Lebanon in 2024. Grenier, not hurt. Santana recovered within 6 months. WGA News Time, 7:34. Markets from Monday, Dow up by 148. S&P lower by 27. NASDAQ was down by 351. Stock futures this morning. Now the Dow is in the red, down 281. S&P lower by 101. NASDAQ now is down by 821. Checking sports.
13: Heartbreaking night last night for the Boston Red Sox as they had a 2-0 lead going into the ninth against the Colorado Rockies. But all-star closer Aroldis Chapman struggled and allowed a bases-loaded triple, giving the Rockies the walk-off 3-2 victory. Same two teams tonight in Denver. Portland Sea Dogs were off yesterday. They have a record of 35-33 and are four games back in the Eastern League Northeast Division to the Hartford Yard Goats, who they're starting a six-game series with tonight on the road. And the Hearts of Pine are at it again tomorrow night when they host the Richmond Kickers. Andy Mountain News Radio, WGAN.
11: Thank you for the forecast. Meteorologist Joe Lundberg.
14: Cloudy this morning with rain tapering to a shower, then mostly cloudy this afternoon with a leftover shower in places. The high near 70. Gradual clearing tonight, though 57. Tomorrow, partly sunny. A pleasant day with a warmer afternoon, high 79.
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0: WGAN 736 WGAN Morning News, Tuesday morning. 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How are things for you?
16: Very good. Better than for the Red Sox.
0: Yeah, that's not a topic I want to talk about. that's a pretty ugly team, man, right now. Greg Breslow is going to be fired any minute, I would imagine. But
16: last night, though, was really every night is a new Nader, but last night.
0: Did you watch the game last night? Were you
16: No, but I read about it, and I must say, since they went totally woke and put up the Black Lives Matter sign on the on the outside of Fenway Park, I've been rooting against the team, but I've
0: not quite as enthusiastic these days. Yeah, I feel you, Howie.
16: Just keep losing, Red Sox. Just keep losing. Yeah. You know.
0: Yeah, well, it feels like the old Red Sox that I grew up with, ultimately, so it's not really all that.
16: Only thing is, they were more amusing. They didn't need 25 guys, 25 interpreters, you know? Pumpsy Green and Conley would get drunk and fly to Israel during the All-Star break, you know, to visit the Holy Land. I mean, they were amusing, you know? This crowd, not so much.
0: No, indeed. Howie Carr, tons of other stuff to talk about besides the Red Sox today. I hate this topic. I think it's so dumb, but I do have to ask you about the reflecting pool. It seems to be the singular obsession of the media. It's like because I guess it's something that they think they can make fun of the president over. But, obviously Trump is saying people are vandalizing it. And does that really strike you as all that unlikely? I mean, with as much as they hate the guy, I can absolutely see a bunch of people who despise Trump going down to the reflecting pool with a knife or something else and trying to chisel off some of the blue lining or whatever, and then having it float around, and then take a ha-ha, social media picture and say, look, Trump's an idiot, right? Like, isn't that just the most logical thing that you can imagine?
16: Right. I mean, what do they think these fat Antifa types that are out there with their T-shirts that say Team Algae. I mean, do they think the Republicans are paying for them to embarrass the Democrat Party? I mean, we've all seen people like this. You see them on Congress Street in Portland. They were marching in the furry parade the other day, you know? It's the same crowd. What was Debbie Dingell from Michigan? She was on some show, and she said, I was just back in Detroit, and all people wanted to talk about was the reflecting pool. I'm going to call BS on that.
0: Aren't you? The most important issue of our time.
16: Normal people talking about the reflecting pool.
0: Absolutely. It's a critical issue for our country these days. When people walk into the voting booth this November, I know that the water quality of the reflecting pool will be top of mind. Don't you agree?
16: Oh, yes. Yes, indeed. If there were goldfish, if they put big goldfish in there, they would still have poured poison in there and tried to kill them just because they were trapped goldfish.
0: Yeah, that's right. Goldfish, just like Trump always, right, with everything gold. Howie, one thing that they certainly will be, I'm sure, thinking about as they head to the ballot box is the situation with Iran. I got to ask you about that. Obviously, you've got this ceasefire agreement and whatnot, and now you're going to do the negotiations in Switzerland. J.D. Vance is all over that. How do you view that right now? I mean, it looks like shipping is indeed going through. I know there was that hiccup where they said the strait was closed again, but it really wasn't. Oil seems to be flowing. Prices are going down a little bit. I mean, how do you view this right now, I guess, with where he is?
16: I'm not impressed. No. I'm not impressed.
0: You don't like the memorandum of understanding?
16: No, I was reading it on the air Friday, and I did an event on Saturday. A couple people told me that they wanted to drive off the road when they actually heard what was in the memorandum of understanding. I mean, it just seems like we're getting rolled, and they announced something. We've made a breakthrough. They announced it in Switzerland, and then 10 minutes later, some bearded guy takes time out from servicing his goat to come on the radio or TV in Tehran and say, there is no deal. And, now they've had to dispatch Marco Rubio to try to calm down the Arabs in the Gulf states. And I don't blame them. I was thinking about it. If I were, Saudi Arabia, I'd be making frantic phone calls to try to find some nuclear scientists. That I think they got to start worrying about this.
0: Yeah.
16: I mean, they're going to get it. They're on the path. They're on the path back to getting a nuclear weapon. And then remember the IAEA people. Oh, they're going to be coming in and checking things out. 10 minutes later, no, they're not going to be checking things out. And I mean, how many times do you have to go through this before you just say this is BS?
0: Yeah, actually, the way you just described it is actually the thing that frustrates me the most about everything here. Is you hear something. I've now been trained to not believe it. You just wait, 5 minutes, and then somebody says something that contradicts it, whether it's somebody from Iran, somebody from the Trump administration, somebody from somewhere else. It's always like, what I'm told is likely happening is probably not actually happening. The spin that I've seen about the memorandum of understanding and whatnot has been unconvincing to me. I'm not a big fan of what I see either, Howie, which just says to me, like, maybe this wasn't worth it. I mean, I get why you went in, and I supported it. Like, I'm definitely on board with doing something about this megalomaniac regime of theirs. But, like, when you're not going to actually finish the job and do something about it, I'm not sure it was worth doing.
16: Right, right. I mean, you just you've emboldened them by the fact. I mean, even though you know, they say they won the war, they didn't even they were defenseless. They were just bombed into submission. But now we're just giving it away. I mean, this is the craziest war I've ever seen. The Viet Cong, the North Vietnamese. I mean, they were a legitimate foe. Even the Iraqi army was a legitimate foe. These people did nothing. They just sat back and just tried to commit terrorist acts against their neighbors, Israel and the Gulf states, and then blocked the Strait of Hormuz. And now we've basically surrendered. I mean, how else can you describe it?
0: Yeah, I mean, honestly, I agree. I mean, is it not? I don't know. Look, I'm not a go in and invade the Middle East guy. Obviously, I'm not a neocon guy. But if you're gonna do this and like not actually like go win the war, like go like decapitate the regime and topple it and everything else, like that's probably gonna require like ground troops or at least taking Karg Island or whatever else. You had to do more than bomb them into submission, as you pointed out, and then sort of like wait, because that seems to be what they did, because they didn't want to go that far because they knew America didn't want you to go that far, I guess, and get yourself involved in another Middle East war. So they were almost like in this catch-22 from the very beginning. Like it's you want to do something about it, but you can't do what you really need to do it. So you're not going to really do it. I don't know. I get why they did it, man, but I'm at this place where I think that the whole thing was maybe, it basically politically wounded the president with the gas price stuff. Do you get anything at the end of all of this that's meaningful? If the answer to that's no, then
16: right.
0: You might as well have just left it.
16: If they're going to put J.D. Vance out as the front man, this is not going to be good for J.D. Vance if he has to come out and, he becomes the General Westmoreland of Iran. You know what I mean?
0: Yeah.
16: That didn't help General Westmoreland, and he wasn't running for president. I think it's really bad for him to have to go out and keep saying, "Hey, it's going great, it's
0: yeah.
16: going great."
0: And him particularly, who we kind of know was opposed to this in the first place and didn't really want to do it, so now he's out as the right. chief salesman. That's awkward to say the least.
16: Right, and now, like I said, they've sent Rubio over because I think Rubio actually has more credibility than Vance.
0: Yeah.
16: So they're trying to get him to calm the Arabs. But, I mean, the Arabs have got to be freaking out, don't they, just like the Israelis?
0: Yeah, I would think. I would certainly be if I was them. No doubt about it. Howie Carr joining us, as he does every Tuesday. Always appreciate him joining us. Before I let you go, Howie, one further question here, not related to Iran or anything, but you got this report out that says Tucker Carlson says that he is now out of the Republican Party moving forward, arguing that the GOP no longer reflects his views. Obviously, Tucker has been a bit of a lightning rod of recent, I would say, year or two. And this kind of highlights some of the tension in the president's coalition, because Tucker was obviously super supportive for quite a long time. What do you make of all this?
16: You know, Graham Plattner will welcome him with open arms to the Democrat Party, I'm sure.
0: Yeah. That was almost exactly my first thought, actually.
16: How many Reddit posts do you think the Republicans have on Graham Plattner? I mean, do they just sit around a table in the morning and say, "Let's send out this one today. Let's put out this one today." Well, you know, and as the clock ticks down to July 16th, when the real bad stuff comes out.
0: Yeah,
16: they seem to have an unlimited number of bad things about him, don't they?
0: Well, of course they do, because he seems to have spent about like 8 hours a day for the better part of 10 years on Reddit. So I would suspect the answer to your question is several hundred thousand. And I don't think I'm kidding about that. I actually think that's probably the real number.
16: When does he come out and say, "That was just the Jack Daniels talking"?
0: He hasn't said that exactly, but he kind of did. He's like, "You know, I used to struggle with alcoholism, and I wasn't a good, you know," I love the "I wasn't a good guy" argument, right? He's like, "Well, I'm cool now. Like, you know, I've learned. I'm better." You know, there's no evidence for that at all, but he's claiming that this stuff is all in his past and he's moved on from it. A dark time in my life, right? He's a good guy now,
16: though. Yeah, I've covered many sentencings of fiends, you know, in my time, and that's a recurring theme. I've moved on. I made mistakes. I had PTSD.
0: Yeah.
16: A bad childhood. No father figure in the home. You know, just name them all, you know. But now I have a fiance. I'm an aspiring rapper. I've turned my life around.
0: I have something to live for. Oh, boy. Howie, unfortunately, we're out of time. Got to leave you there. What's happening at HowieCarShow.com right now?
16: We have a lot of cheap bastard deals, but on Friday I'll be doing a remote at Fun Spot, the world's largest arcade in Laconia, New Hampshire. So if anybody's in the Lake region of New Hampshire, come by Fun Spot. It's from 3 to 6. We'll be there and selling books and everything else. And it's a great place, a lot of fun with bowling alleys and arcade games, pinball machines, everything. They got all kinds of great stuff. So if you're in the area, come on by Fun Spot on Friday afternoon. I'll see the show live.
0: All right. Thanks a lot, Howie. As always, we appreciate it. We'll talk again next Tuesday, sir.
16: Okay. Thanks, Matt.
0: Have a good one. Take a break. Jason Taylor, what do you got for us in the newsroom on this Tuesday morning, sir?
11: Well, the results of Maine's moose hunting lottery have been released, and it turns out the late NASCAR driver Kyle Busch was one of the winners. How does that happen? We'll have more on that coming up here after ABC covers the world. And now we're getting a clearer picture of the price tag for the war with Iran. ABC will have more on that here, top of the hour. It's 7:49 right now. We're at 58 in Portland with your AccuWeather forecast.
14: Cloudy this morning with rain tapering to a shower, then mostly cloudy this afternoon with a leftover shower in places. The high near 70. Gradual clearing tonight, though 57. Tomorrow, partly sunny. A pleasant day with a warmer afternoon, high 79. I'm AccuWeather meteorologist Joe Lundberg on Southern Maine's official weather station, News Radio 98.5 FM and AM 560 WGAN.
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0: Potential future should be top of mind. 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

0: Okay, we're back. It's 7:52 on the WGAN Morning News. Perfect time to call now. Perfect time to call now, I say. So go ahead and give us a ring, 879-9426. That's what John in Falmouth has done. John, what's going on?
1: Hi, Matt.
0: Hello.
1: Hi. Good interview with Hannah. That eight-year question is the best. I love hearing politicians talk without answering a question at all.
0: Well, I think my favorite thing about her answer there is that she said that basically what Mills did wasn't wrong. I just need to go bigger. Right. Like, what we did was just not sort of, you know, big enough in scope to have really worked. So you dig your hole, and you really need to have dug the hole sharper, like deeper, more, bigger shovel, right?
1: Yep, yep. And, you know, the fact that they keep hammering on Trump's effect on Maine, Trump has very little effect on Maine. That's all they're doing.
0: And oh,
1: yeah. Your education follow-up was a great, great question.
0: Thank you, John. I appreciate that. Well, I had to call her out on the Trump thing because it's just timing doesn't work out. I mean, you can say, hey, you screwed stuff up with the Iran situation and your gas prices. That's not only legitimate and accurate, but it's something that I'm sure that a lot of people are mad about. But when you're talking about any other problem that Maine has right now, health insurance costs, energy prices, the cost of housing, you're talking about literally anything related to our infrastructure, the size and scope of our budget, the taxes, et cetera, it's all been a result of state policymakers over the course of a decade. And isn't it amusing that she said that the education problems started with LePage? No, they did not.
1: Yeah.
0: They started around right before COVID, and then, of course, COVID, they dropped off a cliff, and then they kept dropping off a cliff afterwards. I mean, like, you got nobody but you to look at. Like, there's no one else to look at because you didn't respond to any of that. And you can take quick action, as our friends in places like Mississippi have shown, to turn things around. You just didn't. All you did is shovel more cash into it, which is not something that's all that great. Doesn't do anything.
1: Yep. Yep. And the energy prices is a lie, too. If you look at your bills, the last 3 or 4 years, the supply rates have gone down. It's, you know, it's all the demand charges and the extra, the subsidies being done for the solar stuff that has really jacked up the bills.
0: Yeah, agreed. If you want to look at net energy billing and ask how much of your bill is attributable to that, the answer is a lot. Let's make sure I continue to move on to another caller or two. Thank you very much, John. Appreciate it. I believe we had Scott from Old Orchard Beach next. Am I right about that? Yes. Okay, good. Scott, how are you, Scott?
2: I will, Matt. Thank you for asking. So to sum up her interview, it's Trump's fault, it's LePage's fault, and it's COVID's fault.
0: And it's not my fault.
2: That's right.
0: Yeah.
2: And correct me if I'm wrong, but weren't they the people who managed the response to COVID?
0: Indeed they are, Scott. Indeed they are. But remember, it wasn't their decisions, though. It was just COVID. COVID is what screwed up schools. It wasn't the closure policies, the loss of learning, you know, the strategies for how to teach, the curriculum. No, it was none of that. It was just that the virus messed it all up, as if the rest of the country didn't have the same virus at the same time and the same closures and everything else. I mean, come on. It's such a nonsensical answer. It really is, Scott.
2: And you put on such a demonstration of restraint that you should get some kind of award.
0: Well, thank you. Thank you. I will take any trophies you guys have. Thank you.
2: Have a great day.
0: You as well, sir. All right, I got enough time for one more call probably, so let's go to Rick from Sanford. Rick, how are you?
3: Good morning, Matt. Hey, you know, I won't even get started on Pingree. I mean, I don't want to go there. But Plattner, however, you and Howie failed to pick up on something that I found yesterday. He's collecting $4,800 a month in GA benefits, where most, even the amputees only get $41. He also has a business as a dive. He has a dive business, and he's Southwest Harbor's Harbor Master. How the hell is he getting all this money and collecting disability?
0: I mean, you're talking to a guy who's not a federal bureaucrat, so I couldn't tell you about what he should be getting and what he perhaps is. But I do know this. I do know this, Rick from Sanford. I remember when John McCain was running for president, there were questions about his disability, and that's a guy. You know, I mean, we're not talking about PTSD or whatever, although I'm sure he had it because he was a freaking prisoner of war. We're talking about
3: Eleanor Hilton,
0: absolutely. And we're talking about his shoulder. He couldn't even, you know, reach it above, like, you know, 5 inches because his shoulder's so messed up and things like that. He was on 100% disability, and I remember the articles written about McCain questioning whether or not, hey, you're a United States senator, do you really deserve that? Do you really deserve that? I don't know. And why was that? Because McCain was a Republican. I hate to say it, but it's true, and we all know it's true, that he's one of the bad people that we don't like. So we can question his disability from his military service, even though he was, again, in the Hanoi Hilton and had his body mangled as a result of it. That's something we can definitely question, Rick. Definitely.
3: Sure can.
0: Thanks a lot. Appreciate the call. 879-9426. Guess who's in the house? Phil Harriman. Phil Harriman is here, and he will be with us for some coffee and politics or Capital Insights or both coming up next. So stay tuned for that. When we come back afterwards, we'll have Michael Hoffer from Hoffer's High School Sports get a picture of the high school title week that we have been living through for the last week or so, and then your calls to close the show. Great stuff ahead. So stick with us. We'll be back next on WGN.
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8: From ABC News, I'm Sherry Preston. The new acting director of national intelligence is getting to work. Sources tell ABC's Mary Bruce that Bill Pulte has begun a wave of layoffs at the Office of National Intelligence.
9: Now, it is not clear how many jobs are going to be affected, but sources say the National Counterterrorism Center is likely to be hit hard. Pulte, who just took over the role last week, today's actually his second full day on the job, is a Trump loyalist with zero intelligence experience. But the president has made clear he wants him to slash jobs at the agency, and Trump says he thinks Pulte is actually better able to make these cuts because he's in the role temporarily.
8: Many Democrats say those kinds of decisions should be made by a permanent director. Vice President J.D. Vance back from talks with Iranian leaders in Switzerland.
10: The administration is touting progress in peace talks with Iran, saying Iran has agreed to allow international nuclear inspectors into the country. But that promise of nuclear inspectors is the same promise made under President Obama's deal, which Trump tore up. In Iranian state media reports, Iran has made no new commitments regarding its nuclear program.
8: ABC's Karen Waugh, Iran's president arriving in Pakistan for more discussions as the Pentagon prepares to ask Congress for $80 billion to cover the cost of the war. A blanket of hot, sticky weather is sitting on top of Western Europe right now and is expected to stay there for several days. In France, at least 18 people have died. ABC's James Longman with more.
11: Most of Europe doesn't really do air conditioning. We know at least 40 people have died since Thursday alone, among them, sadly, two young children who were left in the back of a hot car. But the majority have died drowning, swimming in unsupervised water. There are health alerts in dozens of cities from Germany to Italy. Here in the United Kingdom, we are going to break weather records as well.
8: In the UK, they're about to get their seventh prime minister in 10 years as Britain struggles with a sluggish economy and a dysfunctional government. 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
14: 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Well, the results of Maine's moose hunting lottery have been released, and it turns out one of the winners was NASCAR driver, the late Kyle Busch. Bangor Daily News reports Busch died in May, but was selected for an antlered October moose permit. Busch had some ties to Maine after racing in Oxford in 2011 and 2024. The Department of Inland Fisheries and Wildlife says situations like this actually do happen occasionally under state law. The permit can be transferred to a family member. Lewiston police are looking for a person they say they want to speak with about a shots fired incident Sunday evening. Officers say they were sent to the area of Walnut and Howard Streets and were soon assisted by the Criminal Investigation Division. They say it appears no one was hit by the gunfire, but at least one person, one building, I should say, sustained damage. Find photos of that person Lewiston police want to speak with and more info at WGAN.com. Inspections of the Casco Bay Bridge this week will cause brief traffic impacts.
15: The bridge connecting Portland and South Portland will go up twice a day for inspections every day through Friday. The Maine Department of Transportation says the openings will happen in the mid to late morning and in the early to mid-afternoon. The department says the inspections are not expected to take more than a few minutes. I'm Frankie Azzarata, News Radio WGAN.
14: A 40-year-old Washington County man dead now after a car crash after reportedly threatening people with a gun at a bar. Maine State Police say Robert Boja Jr. of Whiting was pronounced dead at the scene after crashing his car in Charlotte. Investigators say Boja had been threatening people with a gun at a bar in Callis and fled before police arrived, with witnesses spotting his Corvette going 150 miles an hour just before the crash. That crash, by the way, is still under investigation. A person who was stabbed in Bangor over the weekend expected to survive. Bangor police say the victim was stabbed at a home on Essex Street. That person was hospitalized but is expected to recover. There's been no word, though, on any arrests in that incident. A 27-year-old Lewiston woman, she's pleading not guilty to a fatal shooting in March. At least Bergeron is charged with murder and being in possession of a firearm, which was a violation of her probation related to a gun running case. She's accused of shooting 22-year-old Malaya Powell during a fight on Union Street. She faces minimum of 25 years in prison and the murder trial, a murder charge, and 10 years on the gun charge. Well, Senator Susan Collins is defending her vote to confirm Supreme Court Justice Brett Kavanaugh after being criticized by election opponent Graham Platner for saying she didn't think Kavanaugh would vote to overturn Roe v. Wade.
16: The fact is that whether Justice Kavanaugh were confirmed or not, Roe v. Wade would have been overturned given the 6-3 vote.
14: Platner's most recent comments came during an event Monday in Portland where he accepted the endorsement of Planned Parenthood. Well, there continues to be good news for drivers as gas prices fell across the state last week. Gas Buddy survey of more than 1,200 stations around the state shows the average price now $4 a gallon. WGAN News Time is 8:06 markets. From Monday, Dow up by 148, S&P lower by 27, NASDAQ was down by 351. Stock futures this morning, currently the Dow is off in the red by 161, S&P lower by 88, NASDAQ is down by 770. Checking sports.
17: Heartbreaking night last night for the Boston Red Sox as they had a 2-0 lead going into the ninth against the Colorado Rockies, but all-star closer Aroldis Chapman struggled and allowed a bases-loaded triple, giving the Rockies the walk-off 3-2 victory. Same two teams tonight in Denver. Portland Sea Dogs were off yesterday. They have a record of 35-33 and are 4 games back in the Eastern League Northeast Division to the Hartford Yard Goats, who they're starting a 6-game series with tonight on the road. And the Hearts of Pine are at it again tomorrow night when they host the Richmond Kickers. Andy Mountain News Radio, WGAN.
14: Thank you for the forecast now, and meteorologist Joe Lundberg.
18: Cloudy this morning with rain tapering to a shower, then mostly cloudy this afternoon with a leftover shower in places, the high near 70. Gradual clearing tonight, though 57. Tomorrow, partly sunny, a pleasant day with a warmer afternoon, high 79.
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0: 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All right, we're back. It is 8:08 WGAN Morning News. Is that the World Cup theme?
19: I was going to say.
0: No Olympic theme for you
19: the
0: today.
19: The thrill of victory and the agony of defeat bumper music was missing.
0: Not this time, sir.
19: How about some bagpipes?
0: How about them?
19: Huh?
0: How about them Scots?
19: The Scots taking
0: over. Are
19: they
0: down in Florida now?
19: Yes, they moved on. They went to Miami.
0: Yeah.
19: Who would have thought that visitors from away could empty every beer can in the greater Boston area?
0: When it's the Scots, I could believe it. I can believe it. Remember, there's no drinking age up there, so they start when they're like 8, so they're a little more professional at it than we are.
19: Isn't it refreshing, though, to hear them, through their words and through their eyes, tell us how great America is?
0: Yeah, I've made that point quite a bit over the last couple weeks. It's really been honestly nice to see the visitors to the United States and watching their social media content and whatever, because it's been so positive about the United States in a way that you don't even hear us say very often anymore.
19: There's many people who politically see things differently than you and I do, Matt, who think America is terrible.
0: Yeah. Yeah. But I mean, even me, I love America, right? But,
19: do I truly
0: appreciate what I live in? Because a lot of the points they make, like, it's gigantic. It's an enormous country, right? Which it is. The natural beauty that you can find in, like, the deserts of Arizona versus, you know, the Northeast woods versus, you know, the Yosemite or something like that. It's amazing to see just that part of it. And then you get into the food and you get into the various culture. I mean, like, there's people in Kansas City. There's people in Miami. There's people in Texas. There's people in Boston. Talk about different places.
19: Yeah.
0: You want to get a flavor of the United States, like, that's a different group of people in every single one of those places.
19: Well, I would just encourage those who want to find the negativity and find all the reasons to put America down, go visit other places and spend some time there. And you will quickly discover that, boy, you're complaining about something that you should be so grateful that you live here.
0: Indeed. Indeed, I say. Phil Harriman.
19: Good morning, everyone.
0: Since last we spoke, yes, we now have actual results.
19: Isn't that unbelievable? Nine days?
0: Yeah, it feels to me like that happened like 2 weeks ago or a month ago, but it actually was just Friday morning at 1:30 in the morning. But I'm looking at the tabulations right now. I'm not sure, you know, how much of this you want to get into, but end of the day, Bobby Charles is now your official nominee.
19: Yes.
0: And he, in the last round, was pretty clearly the choice. I mean, it was 59,873

0: voted, neither of those two candidates got 50% of the people who voted.
1: And I think she barely did. It was like 51% or something for her.
0: Just, you know, supposedly ranked choice voting is to get us to a majority. No, it doesn't.
1: Yeah. Well, I mean, if you count it right. If you count it the way, see, that's what I hate about it the most, is why? You could choose to count it in different ways, and there are logical ways to count it.
0: Why is it that Maine and Alaska are the only two states out of the 50 that vote this way, ranked choice voting?
1: Why? Because it's terrible, and we all know it is, and so the other states that have considered it have said, no thanks, we're good. Appreciate the offer, but we're going to hold off and do what we usually do.
0: And I'm told by my friends on the other side of the aisle that if it wasn't for those mean-spirited, knuckle-dragging Republicans in the legislature, they would have had a bill to amend the Constitution so that the November elections would be ranked choice.
1: Mm-hmm.
0: So here we are in the primary. You've got you got to rank these candidates. But in the general election, perhaps where it matters most, there's no ranked choice voting, which I think is what most people, they want to know on election night. Who won? If Florida can count 8 million votes before midnight, you would think in Maine, where, what do we have, 300,000 people vote in the primary and it took us 9 days?
1: Yeah.
0: It's
1: Listen, man, preach, brother. I have nothing else to say other than I agree. It's a terrible system, but yet it is here. Do you think that there is any in like Dr. Shaw's head or Joe Baldacci's head?
0: Oh, it's got to be.
1: Is there any soreness to the fact that they're not currently the nominee, even though they won that first round?
0: Yes.
1: But not enough to have them come out and say, this is a terrible system. We should scrap it.
0: Well, it's ideology over individualism.
1: Okay. Right? Fine, if you want to be a beta male and just like let them, you know, roll over and show them your belly and say, okay, you win, it's all yours. I guess you can do that.
0: Yeah, well, that's what they
1: seems to be what they've done. Yeah. You know, over in the CD2 race, you know, we just mentioned it in passing, but Matt Dunlap, somewhat, I don't know, I would say unexpectedly, I thought it was going to be Baldacci. That was the only one I got wrong, was that race. But he ended up prevailing in the end by about 3,000 votes. Jordan Woods' people ended up being pretty evenly split. Oh, no, excuse me, not evenly split. He went pretty strongly to Dunlap, which is what I thought was going to be the opposite. I thought they were going to go for Baldacci, but I guess the messaging from Dunlap saying, I'm a progressive, you're a progressive, let's be progressive together, worked.
0: I think it did.
1: Even you've known Matt Dunlap a long time.
0: I served with Matt Dunlap. Yes.
1: You, sir, are no Jack Kennedy. you know what he really is versus what he said he is. And it's interesting that the voters took the what he said he is
0: part. Yeah, well, you just touched the key intersection or the key nerve of who wins the second CD. Matt, I think, on the surface comes across as, I was Secretary of State, I'm an outdoorsman, I've served my old town vicinity community in the legislature. I'm the state auditor, affable, likable guy, versus the policies that he advocated to win the primary, right? Very different, I think, agenda than what historically the second congressional district has elected.
1: Yeah, very, very true. So now let's look ahead to these general election matchups. Yeah. Phil Harriman. Start with the governor's race.
0: Yep.
1: We've got Bobby Charles, Hannah Pingree, and, of course, Rick Bennett. Don't forget about Rick. What do you think's going to happen? Like, if the election were held today, what do you think would happen? And what do you think is going to develop over time? Will it stay like that? Will it change? What do you think's going to happen?
0: If it was today, we'd be talking about Governor Pingree. She's already got the built-in coalition of the organized labor, the state employees, the teachers, the infrastructure of government, the nonprofit organizations, the progressives are already behind her. And I say that because I think Charles and Bennett would split the rest, and you only need to get, what, 34%?
1: Ish.
0: And you're the governor. So if that's going to change, Bobby Charles, I think, is going to have to introduce himself to a wider audience than he did to win the primary, and they have to perceive him as having a practical, understandable approach to how he's going to accomplish these things, like get rid

0: of the income tax, which sounds great, but that's a lot of revenue that would leave the state checkbook. So he's going to have to explain how do we get there in a way in which people are able to grab it and embrace it. Rick Bennett's going to have to appeal to both sides. He's literally going to have to get Republican votes and Democrat votes and the independents, and that, at least today, is that's a pretty tough challenge. So,
1: and yet, Maine has a long history of loving that pitch.
0: Yep.
1: I mean, yep. Look at the wall right there. Angus King, independent for governor. Is he independent? No. Does he like to pretend he is? Yes. Does that sign say independent for governor? It does. Did it does. Work? It absolutely worked.
0: But, you know, you forgot the one that I used to work for, which was Jim Longley.
1: I stopped at Brennan. So it's before. Oh, you want me to add another one?
0: Well, you ran out of wall space.
1: Look at this. There's not much space here.
0: It's beautiful.
1: I'm going to have to add somebody today or this year, excuse me.
0: Yeah.
1: So maybe, you know what? I'll tell you what. I'll add Jim Longley just to make you happy.
0: Thank you.
1: Put it before Brennan, right?
0: Yeah.
1: And then I'll add, you know, this year's, and then we'll have an even number, you know, again. It'll be eight instead of six.
0: Perfect. So the reason I mentioned Jim Longley is because he was a Democrat, conservative Democrat. Campaigned as an independent against George Mitchell and Jim Irwin, the Republican nominee, and in a stunning election, primarily because he got most of the votes in Lewiston, Auburn, Jim Longley, former Democrat, got elected independent governor. And I would say to you, and I would challenge anyone to prove me wrong, he governed as an independent.
1: Yes.
0: He truly was an independent.
1: Yeah, I think he was certainly the... I mean, he was a true independent.
0: Yes.
1: I mean, he certainly had some fiscally conservative, instincts. And
0: yes.
1: There's a lot of that in him, sure. But he was, I think, an honest, middle-of-the-road-ish, I'm here for the people kind of guy. Which, by the way, is indicated by the fact that he said, I'm only going to serve one term. And he is done after one term. And they tried to talk him desperately into running again. And he's like, no, I promised people. I'm not doing it.
0: How refreshing that would be today, huh?
1: Well, it is.
0: Nothing I would accomplish in my second term would overcome the promise I made to Mainers that I would only serve one term as governor.
1: Yes. All right. So that's that that race, the CD2 race. You've got Matt Dunlap against Paula Page. The I would imagine the Kalshi or the Poly market probably has a strong LePage will win trend right now. But... You know, if depending on the national environment and how things shape up, there's races every year where people who have no business winning end up winning because of that kind of thing happening. So is this a year where there is a real threat that you could have Matt Dunlap be the congressman from the 2nd District, or does Paul LePage have this more or less sewn up? How do you view CD2?
0: I think Paul LePage is going to be elected, and the reason I say that is the voting patterns of the 2nd District are completely unique compared to the 1st District. And if you look at who's served in the past, you've got Jared Golden, you got Mike Mishu, you got John Baldacci, Olympia Snow. These are people who have a track record of being more moderate slash conservative, even though they're from different party affiliations. And I don't think the personality of the 2nd District has moved to the left. And then when you add in the policies that have been adopted by the Democrats that have impacted particularly utility costs in the 2nd District, there's people are on feeble ground because the businesses up there are very energy dependent, and they have seen nothing but their electric rates climb higher and higher and higher. And we're talking manufacturing, which, you know, it's different than keeping the lights on in an office building. It's another to keep machinery going that's cutting lumber and, manufacturing products that are heavily dependent on electricity.
1: Indeed.
0: So I think Paul LePage. But I don't think it'll be sewn up. But I think people know him. They think he did a good job as governor. He's a Waterville native. What's not to like?
1: What's not to like, indeed. We haven't talked about Graham Plattner and Susan Collins lately, but they are in the news today because they're sparring back and forth over Brett Kavanaugh and abortion, and Israel has come up as well in the last 24, 48 hours here. So Graham Plattner is not shying away, continues to launch bombs at Susan Collins, and she's starting to engage back now, which is, I'm glad to see it, because yes. you can only be a punching bag for so long before you got to punch back. Your thoughts on where that race stands now, now that he is the official nominee and we've moved on and we're in the general election and the money's being spent all of a sudden and so on and so forth. Where does that race stand as of today, Phil Harriman?
0: I think that Graham Plattner there's no kryptonite. He is, doesn't
1: he's
0: matter.
1: Impervious.
0: He's impervious. Doesn't matter.
1: Teflon Plattner.
0: The ideology of what he is saying and the disdain for the Trump administration that's being directed at Collins, there's nothing that I see, because it should have happened already, that would cause Democrats to say, oh, this really isn't the right candidate for our party. So if you agree with me, this is going to be just sucker punch after sucker punch by the Plattner campaign, because they can cherry pick various votes over time and claim that Collins is responsible for all this unfortunate circumstances in the main economy and the main people, and he's got no track record. And I think until we can get to the debate season, hopefully September, October, where Graham Plattner is going to have to stand up and speak up and say, okay, this is how I will govern as a senator. This is how much I know about the process of how the Senate makes laws. And this is how much knowledge I have about key issues around the world that are going to be impacting his decision every day. As opposed to, we're going to blow the place up and rebuild it and it's going to become a socialist utopia, I think the closer people get to the election, the more they're going to tune into, well, if you've been there for 30 years and you've been serving the people of Maine well and you're in a position of leadership, which comes with not by merit but by longevity, we're going to toss all that away for someone.
1: Well, do you think that any voters care about that? I know they should, but do they?
0: Well, that's.
1: I heard her ad.
0: That's the key that Collins has got to get out to the
1: she's people. Running some positive ads now, trying to restore some of that shine that maybe has been worn off by Plattner just nuking her all this time. And she brings up the fact that she serves in the very powerful Senate Appropriations Committee. You know what that means. I know what that means. If you're a random voter who doesn't really live and breathe this, do you hear that and go, cool? Do you actually understand or value that kind of thing to the degree that I'm sure Collins wants you to? Because that's one of the biggest arguments for her is, I'm in this golden position.
0: Yeah.
1: I'm in this place that I can help Maine more than anybody who's been here since probably George Mitchell. Let me keep doing it. Like, that's a good argument, but it requires the voter to understand that you're going to have a freshman senator who's going to be on the farm committee or whatever, who has no power and no pull and would probably take 20 years to get anything, versus somebody who is in a position today to help everything from Bath Iron Works to blueberry farmers to the fisheries to et cetera.
0: I think
1: they get it.
0: Yeah, they don't.
1: Okay.
0: They don't. And,
1: well,
0: when you say powerful and committee in the same sentence,
1: screams establishment.
0: Committees? Yeah. Oh, yeah. Well, tell me about these historic committees that we have celebrated throughout history.
1: It's a really good point, because I think that means, to me, most people hate Congress. They think that they don't do anything and that they actually probably hurt you. So you being in charge of a committee of Congress is probably something they view as a bad thing.
0: Right. But here's the anecdote. Susan Collins can walk into almost any community in Maine, literally anywhere, and point to something that she has done that has created a better port, a better fire station, a better public safety outcome, a better reimbursement rate for medical services, et cetera. And she has done that consistently, and I would say humbly, for her entire career. So hopefully it's the town managers and the Marine Patrol and the wardens and the firefighters and the EMTs who are telling their neighbors, hey, boy, thanks to Senator Collins, we're in good shape. And that could be the anecdote to I chair a powerful committee.
1: All right. Unfortunately, Phil Harriman.
0: Am I out of here?
1: You're out of here. Okay. See, you hear that music coming? Right there. That's,
0: oh, yes.
1: That's your cue. That's your audible cue.
0: That's
1: that
0: my
1: it's over.
0: Invitation to gracefully say good morning, everyone.
1: Would you mind stop talking? Because
0: yes.
1: We have to go to a break.
0: I'll see you next Tuesday.
1: Appreciate it. As always, Phil Harriman coming up next. We do have our friend Michael Hoffer from Hoffer's High School Sports. He'll be in to give us the latest week of title crownings in multiple sports, in multiple categories all over the state. What's happened and how cool was it? Plenty of cool stories ahead. So stay tuned for that, and then your calls afterwards. We'll be right back.
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8: I'm AccuWeather meteorologist Joe Lundberg. There's a reason visitors from all over the world stream into southern Maine every summer. With daytime highs averaging in the upper 70s and lows in the 50s, many consider our weather summertime perfection. But we also get our share of severe thunderstorms, strong winds, and dangerous lightning. Don't let summer storms sneak up on your plans. Tune in for frequent AccuWeather updates on Southern Maine's official weather station, News Radio 98.5 FM and AM 560 WGAN.
9: Coming to America's intelligence community, sources tell ABC that Bill Pulte, the new acting director of national intelligence, has started lots of layoffs. ABC's Karen Wise in Washington.
10: Pulte has promised to cut hundreds of jobs. His appointment by President Trump has faced bipartisan backlash because Pulte has no experience in intelligence. The Office of the Director of National Intelligence has not returned a request for comment, and it was not immediately clear how many jobs had been affected. But sources say the National Counterterrorism Center was expected to be hit hard by the cuts.
9: In a post this morning, President Trump says Iran has agreed to what he calls, quote, the highest level nuclear inspections. Long into the future, Iran's foreign minister says no visits from international inspectors have been scheduled thus far. Dangerously hot weather settled.

0: Settling in over much of Europe with temperatures expected in the mid-90s or higher for several days. This is ABC News.
1: 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Well, inspections of the Casco Bay Bridge this week going to cause brief traffic impacts. That's according to Maine DOT. Now the drawbridge connecting Portland and South Portland is going to be up twice a day for inspections every day through Friday. Maine Department of Transportation says the openings will happen in the mid to late morning hours and in the early to mid afternoon. Department says the inspections are not expected to last more than just a few minutes. Detectives, they are searching for fresh leads as they search for answers in a cold case homicide in Westbrook dating back to 2007. Monday marked 19 years since police found the body of 58-year-old Kevin Foley at Woodland Cemetery. He was last seen alive leaving his house the night before. That case remains active. Anyone with information can leave a tip with the Maine State Police. Maine's public universities, they're celebrating what they're calling record enrollment for the summer. UMaine System says this summer marked its eighth straight semester of enrollment growth with a record number of students taking summer courses. Summer enrollment is up 9.5% from last year and up nearly 30% from several years ago. UMaine says enrollment gains are driven by demand to earn college degrees as well as efforts by the schools to improve retention and to have paths to higher paying careers. Republican Senator, U.S. Senator Susan Collins says she's a strong supporter of Israel after being attacked by her Democratic election opponent, Graham Platner, over the issue. Now, Platner has accused Israel of committing genocide against Palestinians in Gaza and blamed Israel for the war with Iran while hammering Collins for support for foreign wars. Collins told Fox News that Israel is America's true ally in the Middle East. She said falling support for Israel reflects rising anti-Semitism in the U.S., which she says Platner is part of and has been since high school. WGAN News Time is 8:34, and we got more to tell you about. As a matter of fact, one more story here. Monday is marking actually the 19th annual longest day of homelessness sit-in in Portland. That happening Monday, which is aimed at raising awareness about challenges faced by homeless people. Cheryl Harkins used to be homeless and says the city could be doing more, especially for people living on the street this summer.
2: The city has to come up with some type of a plan where people could go so that they could stay cooler in the daytime.
1: CBS 13 News reports some advocates say they're going to D.C. next month to raise awareness about Maine's homeless population. Now let's check those markets here at 8:34 WGAN News Time. The Dow on Monday was up by 148, S&P lower by 27. NASDAQ was down by 351 yesterday. Stock futures this morning, currently Dow is down in the red by 224, S&P lower by 103. NASDAQ is up by 870. Checking sports.
3: Heartbreaking night last night for the Boston Red Sox as they had a 2-0 lead going into the ninth against the Colorado Rockies, but all-star closer Aroldis Chapman struggled and allowed a bases-loaded triple, giving the Rockies the walk-off 3-2 victory. Same two teams tonight in Denver. Portland Sea Dogs were off yesterday. They have a record of 35-33 and are four games back in the Eastern League Northeast Division to the Hartford Yard Goats, who they're starting a six-game series with tonight on the road. And the Hearts of Pine are at it again tomorrow night when they host the Richmond Kickers. Andy Mountain News Radio, WGAN.
1: Now, give it the forecast, Joe Lundberg.
4: Cloudy this morning with rain tapering to a shower, then mostly cloudy this afternoon with a leftover shower in places, the high near 70. Gradual clearing tonight, though 57. Tomorrow, partly sunny, a pleasant day with a warmer afternoon, high 79.
1: 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Next high tide of Portland Harbor, 7:21 tonight. 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
6: All right, it's 8:36, WGAN.com, and it is Tuesday morning. At this time every Tuesday, we have the opportunity and the privilege of speaking with Michael Hoffer from HoffersHighSchoolSports.com, and he is, of course, back once more to tell us about all the amazingly fun stuff that has happened in the last week since last we spoke, including many titles being crowned. Love to talk about all of them. Mike, how are things this morning?
7: Things are good, Matt. Slowly coming back up for air. It was a great weekend. Yeah, C Championship weekend did not disappoint.
6: No, it did not. I'm not sure where you might want to begin, but I did notice that the
7: you
6: way
7: choose.
6: That you, yeah, I'll choose. The way that you had chosen to characterize the softball championship by Chevrets as one of the most, I don't know what you said exactly. It was like one of the most eye-poppingly bizarre ways of ending the game or something like that. It was certainly compelling and very interesting. How about that? There was a rule that was you thought was going to end the game, and then they went back on it, and then they had to finish the game. Tell me what happened in this very very closely fought and exciting final game.
7: Yeah, I guess the silver lining for Chevrets is they got to celebrate twice. So what happened was at the bottom of the seventh, 3-2 Chevrets lead. It looked like the final out was recorded. After a hit, the runner was trying to extend a single into a double or taking the extra base on the throw. The throw was cut off, but down to second. It looked like the tag was made and the game was over. Chevrets starts celebrating. The celebration is called off because of what was ruled as obstruction, which obviously Chevrets disagreed with. But instead of the game being over, the Hampden Academy runner was put at second, and all of a sudden the tying run was in scoring position. But, of course, Addison DeRoche is on the mound for Chevrets, and she strikes out the next batter, and that's that. Finally, officially ending the game and giving this Chevrets team what we all expected pretty much from March on, and that is the state title. But it was not easy. I mean, this is a team that's dominated everyone all season long, including the regional playoff opponents. Hampden Academy was just 10-6 in the regular season, but did they ever catch fire in the playoffs? And, you know, they gave Chevrets everything they could handle in that game. The Stags led the whole way. They went up 2-0 early. They took that 3-1 lead to the seventh and then held on for dear life. And, yeah, I mean, it's one thing when a team just bludgeons everyone, but when you can win a close game and overcome some controversy in the process, I think that really shows what you're made of, what your character is. And, you know, this team all season, not only do they have a generational pitcher, but, you know, they get contributions from everybody. And most of their offensive production in the postseason came from the bottom of the order, not the top. And that was true again in the state game. So it's a true team effort. Obviously, DeRoche gets so much attention for good reason, but what a great team this was. That's 2 out of 3 now for the Stags. And with Addison coming back for one more season, no one's going to bet against 3 out of 4.
6: Speaking of Hampden Academy, I would be remiss if I didn't put in a plug for the old alma mater. That's a program that has not had gigantic success. They've certainly been a lot better, you know, recently, but it's not a historic softball program from certainly my recollection. But as you mentioned, they caught fire at exactly the right time and have really kind of catapulted themselves into a true player here, which is nice to see, you know, from my perspective at least. I know they went down here, but I think you kind of, as you said, expected them to, right, with the quality of that Chevrets team. But just talk about that for a minute and how kind of wide open, I guess, things are in softball.
7: Yeah, and I mean, you know, even down here, once you got past Chevrets, teams 2 through 7, I mean, there was very, very little differentiating them. And I think in the North, too, it was just a question of who got hot at the right time, and it happened to be Hampden Academy, and that's, you know, regular season records mean nothing. You just want to get in, and, you know, if you're the last team standing, no one's going to care what your record is. You know, obviously, if you go undefeated and win it all, you're going to get a lot of attention for that, like Chevrets did. But, you know, to put it all together at the right time and leave kind of a rough regular season behind you by peaking at the right time, I mean, there's something to be said about that, something special. You know, there wasn't a lot of crossover between basketball and softball. I think there was just one player who played on that Hampden Academy girls basketball team that lost the overtime heartbreaker to Chevrets back on February 28th. But, you know, they've had a pretty good school year there for girls sports. They just unfortunately ran into a school that had a few more athletes and a few more special athletes. Mm.
6: So that's Class A, if I'm not mistaken, right? So was there a Class B game as well? I didn't see that one, so...
7: Yeah, so Madomic Valley repeated, beating Gardner, so another title for them. And, you know, it's just a shout-out to NYA as well in Class D, winning their third title in 4 years. And that was supposed to be a close game with Penobscot Valley. They scored 10 runs in the bottom of the first, and so much for a close game. Go on to a 14-4 win.
6: So over to baseball, love talking about that. You know, when you're talking about Chevrets being sort of like the crowned champion in our heads for quite some time here, I know a lot of us were looking at Gorham and saying, man, that's a really good team. They had to fight it out to get that one against Bangor, but they did ultimately prevail. Tell me about Gorham ultimately winning.
7: Yeah, I mean, they were the team to beat coming into the tournament. They certainly had it was not an easy road. It's been well documented. The quarterfinal round game against Falmouth, it looks like they're going down to defeat, and they get bailed out by that fluke thunderstorm that causes the game to be suspended, and since it wasn't an official game, it had to be restarted the next day. And then they get a controversial call, at least Thornton Academy people will tell you it was controversial to survive them in the semis. But the state game, you know, Gorman-Bangor, obviously very evenly matched, 2-2 through 10 innings. Finally, in the top of the 11th, Gorm gets the go-ahead run. It's kind of fitting. The Gatorade Player of the Year, Hunter Fink, drives in the winning run. He wasn't able to pitch in this game because he had exceeded the pitch count the game before. But the University of Alabama commit shows that he's pretty good with his bat, too, and he had that key two-out single to drive in the winning run. Miles Brenner, Wyatt Washburn combined to do a terrific job on the mound. They go all 11 innings, the two of them. And Gorm, for the first time since 2005, is a baseball champion, the first time in Class A. And, you know, this is a special team. They were gritty all year. They found a way. You know, they certainly had to overcome some obstacles when it mattered most. But certainly a very a therapeutic championship. I know that the whole town is very excited about this. And just a great group of players. They only have three seniors, but they are all huge contributors. And they've got a lot of talent coming back, so probably not the last time.
6: Not the last time you'll hear from them, is what you're saying. Yeah, I'm sure that's true. Yeah. Over in Class B, fascinating result there too. I know, actually, going back to even the regional title game, you had a really, really good game between Greeley and it was Freiburg. And that one was, you know, worthy of maybe a little word or two, I think, from you before we even get to the title game. So give me the journey here for this team that I'm not sure I expected to ultimately be hoisting a trophy this year. Good for them, by the way. Tell me more.
7: Yeah, I think, you know, Freiburg Academy's journey probably started last June when they had that painful regional final loss to Greeley, who went on to win the title. You know, this year they were the one seed, but it wasn't easy for them. They had a rally in the semifinals. They were down to the last three outs against Cape. They won that game. And then they get a chance to avenge the Greeley loss in the regional final, take an early 4-0 lead. And what Greeley always seems to do, they come back, they make it 4-3. They had the tying run at third in both the sixth and seventh innings and couldn't deliver it. So Freiburg survives that one. And then they beat Coney in the state game the other day, their first championship since 1983. I don't know about you, Matt,
6: That's
7: but
6: amazing.
7: I was in high school in 1983. So it's been a while. It's been a while, and certainly you know, a great win for them and a tough Coney team. And then that game also came right down to the wire. So we had some really exciting championship games last weekend. And, you know, Freiburg ending that long drought was certainly one of the best stories.
6: Yeah, I recall last year when Freiburg got into that state title game against Greeley and ultimately lost. You know, they were not really expected to be there. It seemed like they kind of came out of nowhere a little bit. But then again, here they are, number one seed, get back to the title game again, and then this time win it against a really tough Greeley team, and then get the state title as well. Seems to indicate that this is a program that has really built itself and is in a good spot going forward.
7: Yeah, they've got a lot of talent. They've got some really good arms and some guys who can hit, including one that they hit a home run in the state game, which you almost never see. But yes, how many times do we see a championship team win and then point back to a painful loss the year before that really served as motivation?
6: Almost every year, it seems. Yeah,
7: it's so frequent, and it's not just in one sport. It's in every sport. I think all the sports that, you know, produce champions on Saturday, we can look at least one team that was left in agony last June that was, you know, dancing on the field or on the turf this time around.
6: Okay, so over to lacrosse, which we have neglected thus far. I mean, talk about exciting and interesting results there. Lots of stuff to talk about. Maybe Class A boys start there and then work your way down.
7: Sure. I mean, you talk about teams that were left in agony last year. I mean, maybe the biggest upset we've ever seen was when Falmouth's boys lacrosse team lost to TA last season. It looked like they were going to be a team for the ages. Instead, they were the runner-up. This year they got the job done and finished it in style. You know, Yarmouth really pushed them. Yarmouth led by a goal at halftime the other day in that Class A state game, and then Falmouth came out and just completely took over in the second half. They went on a 9-1 run and went on to victory, and just they've clearly been the best team all season, and this time they left no doubt when it mattered most. So kudos to them, their second title in 3 years. Just an incredibly deep, balanced team, and you know, they're losing some great players, but they're returning a ton as well. It seems like they're going to be there every year, no question about it. You know, Class B was a little bit of an upset. You've got Marshford winning a title for the first time, which is really cool to see. Third straight year, York has an agonizing loss in the state game. Last 2 years, it was an overtime to Yarmouth both times, this time by a goal. To Marshwood, you know, York led by two in the fourth. I thought they finally had control of the game, but it wasn't to be. And another tough loss for them. And then Class C NYA repeats in emphatic fashion. They had that game 13-2 at halftime over Marana Cook Winthrop and cruised to victory. So this is a long storied program that had never gone back to back before, but NYA can now say they've done that.
6: And what are we missing here? I guess the girls' side?
7: The girls, yeah, some great action on the girls, a great story. Thornton Academy had never even been in a state game prior to this year, and everyone thought they were still a year away, but that year arrived early. They knock off defending champion Wyndham in the semis, and then they take out Kennebunk in a great state game, probably the most exciting state game. You know, TA jumped out 6-2. It looked like they had it easy. Kennebunk comes back. They tied it three different times. I thought if Kennebunk had ever taken a lead, it might have been too much for TA to overcome, but never happened. TA gets the go-ahead goal with about 6 minutes left, and then they're able to run out the clock and celebrate the first of what I think are going to be many, many titles for this program. By just a great young core. Oceana Lamar is one of the best players in the state. Kelly Foley's just done a fabulous job as the first-year coach with this group. And like I said, they arrived a year ahead of schedule, and you might as well get used to hearing about TA girls lacrosse, like you hear about so many other sports at that school. Greeley has now won 4 out of 5 in Class B after holding off rival Freeport in a really good game. And Marana Cook Winthrop, I finally got a chance to see them. They're the only team that went undefeated this year, and they would have been very competitive in Class B, I think. But they take care of NYA. That game was close through about 2.5, 3 quarters. And then Marana Cook Winthrop just flipped the switch and went on to their second straight title. So a lot of excitement over at Deering High School Friday night and Saturday. That's where the state games were held this year. And, yeah, some really good stuff there, some close games and some great individual performances. And that's almost always the case in all of these games when you get down to the biggest ones.
6: So I think that basically wraps everything up, does it,
7: it
6: not,
7: does.
6: Michael Hoffer? So
7: it
6: you
7: does.
6: Are going to take a nice, well-earned little breather, and
7: yes,
6: we'll be maybe chatting again when things start back up in the new school year, right?
7: Right, yeah, beginning of September, and it will be here before you know it. You know how quickly Maine summers go.
6: Indeed I do. Well, I appreciate you being with us throughout this entire spring sports season. Lots of awesome coverage. If you haven't already subscribed, you should. HoffersHighSchoolSports.com. Make sure you do it today and right now, and get ready for that September storm that's coming. Appreciate it, Mike, and we'll talk again hopefully very soon.
8: So my question is,
7: thanks for all the support, Matt.
6: Thanks a lot.
7: Appreciate it.
6: You as well. Let's take a break. What's going on, Jason?
8: Well, since you searched this wealth of information about high school sports,
6: yes,
8: all during the school year. I wonder what he does during the off season. Going on vacations?
6: I mean, with as much coverage and work as that requires, I mean, I saw him in the basketball tournament. The guy was a zombie, as he should have been.
8: Really? Okay,
6: how many games do you have to cover and how many days? Like, you know, you're up till like 9 o'clock, 10 o'clock before you even get home.
8: Meticulous 1,000-plus word stories and more.
6: Maybe you had a 4,000-word one for the one game, So, no, when you do that, take a little time off is what you do. You gotta recharge those batteries.
8: 100%. Off for the summer. Nice.
6: Absolutely is what you should do.
8: Well, there continues to be a good news story for drivers as gas prices fell across the state last week. More on that coming up. Also, since the flesh-eating pest was detected near the U.S.-Mexico border on June 3rd, the number of New World screwworm cases risen by 16, or up to 16. ABC will have more on that story at the top of the hour. Currently, we've got 60 here in Portland, still wet, with your AccuWeather forecast at 8:50.
4: Cloudy this morning with rain tapering to a shower, then mostly cloudy this afternoon with a leftover shower in places, the high near 70. Gradual clearing tonight, though 57. Tomorrow, partly sunny, a pleasant day with a warmer afternoon, high 79. I'm AccuWeather meteorologist Joe Lundberg on Southern Maine's official weather station, News Radio 98.5 FM and AM 560 WGAN.
6: We got a fun story for you. 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And that's all, of course, true. But I have a little extra story to tell today, because this morning as I was walking out of my house, I heard an alarm go off, which happened to be the sump pump that I had that was installed by T.C. Hafford Basement Systems going off because there was a little bit of a clog, I believe, going on. A little bit of work needed to be done. So you know who we called this morning while I've been talking to you on the air? TC Hafford Basement Systems. They're coming out later today. Take care of the problem for me. And once they do, it'll be going right back into its full production mode and getting rid of that water because, of course, it's raining out quite a bit right now. It takes care of the issue for me. It has ever since it was installed years ago. And we don't have water backed up. We don't have problems. And anytime there's a little hiccup here and there, they come right out and take care of the issue for me, as they're going to be doing today. So whatever your issue is, whether it is the classic leaky basement, whether you're trying to re-level your floors, whether you're dealing with mold and dust mite issues,

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All right, it is 8:53 on the WGAN Morning News, and it's a pleasure to be with you. If you have a call or two to share with the group, why don't you go ahead and give us that buzz right now, 879-9426, to close out the show, as this is our last segment together today, and I'd love to hear from you. So go ahead and give us that call. You can also text on the text line. You can email me, matt@wgan.com. So many great ways of contacting the show. So earlier in the program, we had an opportunity to speak with Hannah Pingree, who joined me to talk about her campaign that was, of course, for the primary, as well as a look ahead to the general election in the future. You know, I think that the most telling part of that interview is the questions about how you differentiate yourself from the Mills administration, because she was, herself in the Mills administration, a pretty significant part of it for most of its time in office. And she repeatedly said, some version of, I'm not running to be Mills 2.0. I'm not running for a third Mills term. What we need to do, she says, is to go bigger, bolder, and kind of be more ambitious than Janet Mills was, to which I had a lot of questions. And I think a lot of you do as well. You know, if the amount of money that was spent wasn't big and bold enough, what amount of money would be? If the programs that were instituted weren't big and bold enough, what would be? If the tax increases that were necessary to fund the apparently minor things that Janet Mills did, which of course were not minor at all, but if that's what's necessary to fund that, then what's going to be necessary to fund this big, ambitious plan of yours? If the things you did when you were in charge of housing and, you know, in, when you're talking about energy issues, which were both part of your portfolio in the Mills administration, if those things were not significant enough, why did they fail? Like, why didn't they make at least marginal progress? Why did we make reverse progress? Why did we go down in test scores? Why did we go down in the performance of our kids in schools? Why did we go up in our energy prices so significantly well before Donald Trump even took office? You know, she did go into that well, and she said, Donald Trump's fault. You know, we want somebody that's going to stand up against this president, right? And that's a great talking point, right? He's popular, unpopular, whatever. It's up, you know, you make up your own mind about the guy, right? But it's also not really terribly honest to say that the things that most people are dissatisfied with in Maine right now are Donald Trump's fault. I mean, gas prices with the Iran situation, sure. But when you're talking about the energy prices that were pre-existing him even coming back into office, and well before he launched the Iran war, that was really a result of state policy. That was Janet Mills. That was Hannah Pingree. That was the people that were in charge for 8 years by themselves. When you want to blame COVID for the educational results tanking, as they have in

0: Maine bigger and worse than anywhere else in the country. You have to contend with the fact that you were the ones making policy during COVID. You were the ones that kept schools shut down and led to the learning loss. You also were the ones that were dealing with the policies on how to deal with those closures and so on and so forth when 49 other states were doing the same thing. And while you've been going down, states like Mississippi and Alabama, these places that have long been a joke of country bumpkins who couldn't read and second cousins getting married and whatever else, like these places are now among the sterling examples of educational reform that has produced kids that can actually read and do things like math. You're going to have to explain how they were able to do that after the COVID loss, and you weren't, because it all happened after COVID. It all happened after COVID. You guys had the same opportunities. You had the same options. They did stuff you didn't do. Your results went down. Theirs went up. Explain to me how you're going to go bigger and that more of what you have done with the Mills administration is ultimately going to lead to success, because I think we all know that it won't. There is a fundamental brokenness with the philosophy that has been pursued by the last 8 years of the Mills administration. And that brokenness is not something that requires more brokenness, bigger and bolder brokenness. They're fundamentally flawed. The policies are flawed and they are failing. They're failing everywhere. Housing, energy, education are just the three biggest and most obvious options for, you know, describing where the failure is. So that, you know, you want to talk about my reaction to a lot of the things that were said there. That's kind of how I view it. So that's all we got for the Tuesday morning. Nice of you to join us. Thanks so much for being here with us. We're going to come back again tomorrow. Eye on Politics and Craig Peterson and more coming up then. I'll see you tomorrow on the WGN Morning News.
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5: From ABC News, I'm Sherry Preston. Iran's president has arrived in Pakistan for talks with those mediating negotiations between Tehran and Washington. Vice President J.D. Vance saying he felt great about the progress made during talks in Switzerland. President Trump saying on social media Iran has fully and completely agreed to limitless nuclear inspections, but Iran has not confirmed that. What is being confirmed, however, is the price tag for the war thus far.
6: The Pentagon is asking Congress for $80 billion to cover the cost of the war with Iran and other budget shortfalls. Lawmakers have been pressing the Trump administration to provide a more comprehensive price tag for this conflict. The last update from the administration had the cost of the war at $29 billion.
5: ABC's Mary Bruce at the White House. The Senate may not agree to that, but it has agreed to a new housing bill, says ABC's Elizabeth Schulze.
7: This is a rare bipartisan win. The Senate passing what could be the most transformative piece of legislation in decades to try to lower the cost of buying a home. In an 85-5 vote, the Senate last night advanced the 21st Century Road to Housing Act. This will now head to the House, where it is expected to pass this week. Then we'll go to President Trump's desk for his signature.
5: The bill would ban Wall Street investors from scooping up single-family homes and free up regulations so builders can move forward with more home construction. The acting director of National Intelligence, Bill Pulte, beginning a big round of layoffs in the intelligence community, according according to sources. A warehouse in California that's been burning for a week is raising further concerns about air quality. ABC's Melissa Adan is in L.A.
8: The fire erupting last Wednesday afternoon at a 500,000 square feet cold storage facility in East L.A. Inside, 85 million pounds of food now rotting, prompting concerns over potential biohazards.
5: The cause of the fire remains under investigation, but the company owns the warehouse blames the solar panels on top of the building. 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
11: 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A 27-year-old Lewiston woman pleading not guilty to a fatal shooting in March. Elise Bergeron is charged with murder and being in possession of a firearm, which was in violation of her probation related to a gun running case. She's accused of shooting 22-year-old Malia Powell during a fight on Union Street. She faces a minimum 25 years in prison on the murder charge, 10 years on the gun charge. A Maine man who's now paralyzed from the chest down has won $23 million in a medical malpractice suit. Robert Giordano went to A.R. Gould Hospital in Presque Isle in 2020 after a bad fall. Now, the Press Herald reports his attorneys said several employees missed signs of a spinal cord compression and ignored complaints of numbness and worsening pain. An Aroostook County jury has found that Northern Light committed medical malpractice. Northern Light says it disagrees with the verdict, but has not said whether it will appeal the case. Maine's blueberry harvest suffered last year, and it's possible this year's won't be much better. Press Herald reports a sudden temperature swing last month may have impacted blueberries, which were just starting to bloom. Now, the effects of the late spring frost won't be known until later in the season, but could be problematic for the nation's blueberry harvest. Since Maine produces 99% of the country's wild blueberries, it's estimated the industry lost $30 million last year because of Maine's poor blueberry harvest. Maine Democratic state lawmakers are blasting Republican governor nominee Bobby Charles over his tax plan. Representative Drew Gatine of Westbrook says Charles' plan to eliminate the personal income tax would mean making cuts to things like health care and education.
12: There would be no part of the services that are provided by our executive branch that would go untouched with that type of budget. I mean, frankly, I think it's ludicrous.
11: CBS 13 News reports Charles' campaign says the taxes Mainers pay are extreme and says the attacks by Democrats are the same old songbook. There continues to be good news for drivers as gas prices fell across the state last week. A Gas Buddy survey of more than 1,200 gas stations around the state shows the average price is now $4 a gallon. That's almost 50 cents a gallon cheaper than a month ago, but still close to a dollar more expensive than a year ago. Gas prices have been steadily, although slowly, dropping as there's more confidence. The conflict with Iran is winding down. Thank you for the forecast. Now let's check in with Joe Lundberg.
13: Cloudy this morning with rain tapering to a shower, then mostly cloudy this afternoon with a leftover shower in places, the high near 70. Gradual clearing tonight, though 57. Tomorrow, partly sunny, a pleasant day with a warmer afternoon, high 79.
11: 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Next high tide of Portland Harbor, 7:21 p.m. Jason Taylor, News Radio, WGAN.
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0: I mean, sometimes the Weather Channel thing that I have is way more accurate than some of the others. And last night, for instance, ridiculously inaccurate. I had a 87% chance of rain at game time, which went into 97%, and it looked like it was going to be a miserable day or whatever. We got through till like 8:30, 8:45 or so. I think. You know, it was like almost 9 o'clock by the time the rain started, and it wasn't really all that bad. It was just sort of light. We kept playing. We finished the game. So it was all the way through it. And the whole and even the several hours before that, like the 5 o'clock and the 6 o'clock hour, they said it was gonna be like 70% or 80% rain in those times, and it didn't. It was dry as a bone. Dry as a bone. And I thought the game was gonna be washed out. I thought there was gonna be no game.
14: Yeah.
0: Because of all that. And if you look at only the forecast and make a decision based off of it,
14: yeah.
0: You, in fact, the softball people did. They canceled their games. They probably shouldn't have, because you probably could have got a game in if you played it at 5:30. So, you know, those. Well, I know they're bless their hearts. They're trying so hard.
14: Well, when we're inside a day, and they're supposed to be pretty accurate, but I guess technology, they'll get more accurate over time with exactly when. You know, showers are going to hit a certain area.
0: Yeah.
14: You know, that's probably I'm going to guess that's kind of a major order.
0: Yeah.
14: To get it down to, you know, within like 15 minutes.
0: We should be forgiving to our meteorological friends. I will say this. I didn't anticipate to do it, but there is a brief soapbox I can get up on about the correlation between the difficulty in predicting weather and pretty much all of social science, and why everybody who opines on many topics, political in particular, has no bloody idea what they're talking about. And why am I bringing that up? Well, the reason why weather people can't predict the weather properly, they can give you sort of, I mean, right now, Emily Santham is trying to. She's looking at radar. She's pointing at numbers. You know, it's going to be this much rain here, and this is how long it's going to last. And I'm sure it'll be halfway kind of sort of accurate, right?
14: Oh.
0: Well, I mean, I'm the best among them.
14: Are you going to sell that to her?
0: Emily, if you're listening to me.
14: Kind of, sort of.
0: Yes.
14: Kind of, sort of accurate.
0: Kind of. That is.
14: Wow.
0: I like Charlie Lopresti a lot. He's kind of, sort of accurate. I mean, it's just the nature of the beast. The best meteorologist is kind of, sort of accurate. All right. So
14: the best. Okay.
0: The best of the best are wrong 25% of the time.
14: Probably. Okay, so you're not okay. So that's actually,
0: no. I'm not singling anyone out here. No.
14: And you're not really by, I guess, kind of, sort of, which they would say, think as a slight. You're not intending that to be a slight to the
0: world. Not
14: people.
0: At all.
14: Okay.
0: No. This is the best you can do with
14: what we have.
0: What you have, and you might say, well, gee, we'll have better science, right? Here's the problem. Confounders. Confounders.
14: Mm-hmm.
0: Okay. Confounding variables, as we like to call them in the biz. In a meteorological event, do you have any idea how many different dynamic things together sort of decide what happens? I mean, very, very slight temperature variations, humidity, wind, you know, just the confluence of about 5,000 different variables, right? You will never, I mean, probably never. I can't speak for some time, 5-10,000 years in the future, I guess, with supercomputers we can't even comprehend here. But there's never going to be a time when you can build into your models for predictions all of the confounders that would have some sort of an effect or an influence on what ultimately takes place. Because that's what's ultimately happening here. When they get it wrong, they see general patterns in, again, humidity, heat, everything else. And they try to, from that, draw a conclusion about what's likely to happen, kind of. But they don't know when a pocket of heat comes in a very small geographic area, which has like a butterfly effect thing going on, which spreads to the, you know, the regions nearby. And so, I mean, I'm not a meteorologist, so I can't possibly speak with intelligence.
14: I thought you
0: about
14: were
0: this.
14: Speaking from your days in meteorological school.
0: No, not at all.
14: But
0: I actually have read a lot about
14: this. Got me convinced there.
0: This is actually their problem. The problem is they can't accumulate enough information to be able to say, because like science-wise, right, if you were to do a chemistry experiment, right, you know that baking powder the volcanic eruption, right? Is that hydrogen peroxide? What you put together to make the volcano explode? I think that's what it is.
14: Okay.
0: Whatever. Vinegar?
14: We're talking about
0: vinegar? All right. So Scott texts in and he just wants to make it clear. It's baking soda and vinegar, which I did get to. I said hydrogen peroxide first, yes, but then I remembered that it was probably vinegar, and I said vinegar. Did I not?
14: Yeah, we're back in seventh grade now. Again.
0: Yeah. You know, when you're in like seventh grade and you make
14: science
0: a volcano,
14: class, right. Okay,
0: and you put the baking powder in it and you put the other thing in it, whatever it is, that's the combination.
14: Okay,
0: of those
14: yeah.
0: A chemist will be able to tell you that this chemical plus that chemical equals this reaction. And you know it 100%. There's no deviation. That's what the chemicals do, right? That's also what happens with weather. The problem is it's not one chemical mixed with another chemical. It is a millions of molecules of a variety of types all interacting in a very dynamic way.
14: Are these
0: that cannot be predicted?
14: The confounders is what you're talking about?
0: Okay. Yeah, there's too many things that if you wanted to actually predict it, the number of things you'd have to build into a model and track and scientifically be able to even identify what is such that no supercomputer could, at least today.

0: it's like...
1: Go call Emily. Emily will probably tell you this.
0: Yeah? Okay. Where did you learn this from? I mean, it's like some sort of...
1: I think as a person interested in public policy, obviously the climate debate has a lot to do with weather.
0: Oh, okay.
1: And one of the things that makes it sort of tricky to predict climate stuff is that... I mean, like, go back to, like, there was a very famous documentary that Leonard Nimoy did, actually, way back in, I think, like, the 70s, when they were talking about global cooling, and global cooling was going to be the thing that was the big danger to the world, mm-hmm. and, you know, obviously that's changed significantly.
0: Of course.
1: And one of the reasons why those types of predictions in the past were so tricky and ultimately wrong was because the number of things you have to know to be able to truly predict that is well in advance of what you do know. It's the same reason why you can't plan an economy. Like, if you want to, you know, do the central planning communist thing, and I mean, do what the Soviets tried to do, right? Like, centralize, you know, the decision making process of resource production and distribution of food and everything, right? The number of things you need to know is exponentially larger than the number of things you possibly can know. And so it fails. It always fails, which is why markets work, because the information is delivered through prices in a way that is not replicable by a central authority like trying to dictate things. So there you go. I've now connected the economy to the weather.
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11: Now, your AccuWeather forecast.
12: Cloudy this morning with rain tapering off to a shower, then lingering cloud and a stray shower this afternoon. Our high today about 70. Gradual clearing tonight, though 57. Partly sunny and pleasant tomorrow, turning warmer in the afternoon, high 79. For Thursday, intervals of clouds and sun, high 77. For Friday, cloudy and not as warm with a little rain at times, high 70. Some sunshine Saturday, high 75. I'm AccuWeather meteorologist Joe Lundberg on Southern Maine's official weather station. 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

0: at least five people have now, in the story of the century, I have to say, the story of the century, at least five people have been arrested in connection with alleged vandalism of the Lincoln Memorial Reflecting Pool, an administration official said on Monday, as President Donald Trump threatened long prison terms for offenders. The five arrests and citations to five additional individuals came in the wake of Trump saying on Saturday that vandals at the Reflecting Pool cut a 250-foot-long gash into the beautiful facade of what took so much work, competence, and money to build and complete. Among those arrested was former U.S. Olympic canoeist David Davy Hearn, who previously told NBC News that he was detained for 5 hours on Friday after touching a piece of detached coating at the Reflecting Pool. Over the weekend, following a meeting with contractors at Camp David, Trump said that the Reflecting Pool would likely need to be drained again. Marine One was spotted Sunday flying over the area, and Trump said that he had inspected the Reflecting Pool. On Monday morning, Trump repeated his claims that the Reflecting Pool is under attack ahead of the nation's 250th birthday. In a post on Truth Social, the president said that the Reflecting Pool has been given a 300-foot-long gash. So now it's from 250 to 300 feet, as chemicals have been illegally placed in the water. Please remember that there is a 10-year prison sentence for the destruction or even the attempted destruction of such things, which will be fully enforced. Exclamation point. Trump added in his Truth Social post. On Monday afternoon, Trump told reporters that it was a 350-foot slit from one end to the other. I saw it. They cut it. They cut it very violently, he said. When a reporter asked to see photos, Trump said, "You'll see it in court, but all you have to do is call the Parks Department, call the Department of the Interior." The National Park Service, U.S. Park Police, and Interior Department did not immediately respond to requests from NBC News. Lyndall Monrose said the algae was a jarring sight and made the Reflecting Pool anything but U.S. blue that the administration claimed was the memorial's color. "It's not American blue. It's very green," Monrose told NBC News on Sunday. "I'm not sure what's going on, but it kind of looks like there is a septic leak going on, to be honest. It's a lot worse than what they show on TV. It's a lot worse in person."
1: Drain the swamp!
0: Which has always been the Reflecting Pool. I'm sorry, but if you've ever been, even as a tourist, to D.C. and you have stopped by the Reflecting Pool, you see it on, like, you see it on TV or a movie or something like that. It looks beautiful. You know, you see it from a helicopter flying by. Oh, look at that. Oh, that's wonderful little signature part of the city. You know, it's the thing you can kind of almost recognize, you know, D.C., which you're seeing the Washington Monument and the Reflecting Pool and the Lincoln Memorial and all that stuff. It's right there. I used to play softball there. That was always one of the more fun things about living in D.C. is they had softball leagues that the political committees and the lobbyists and the lawyers and the, you know, you can enter it for pretty much any team or whatever, but you would play right there in front of the Washington Monument, and it was a lot of fun. But you could, of course, because you're right there, stop by the Reflecting Pool while you're there.
2: So there's a baseball diamond right there?
0: Nope.
2: No?
0: Nope. You make the area, you bring some bases. It's completely ad hoc. You know, you sort of set it up, and usually you do it with like three or four of them around it. You know what I mean? Like, so you go kind of around it, so you go in all these directions. And oftentimes you got like the tourists that come through your softball field, and it's
2: really
0: kind of annoying. Yeah, but it's so fun to do it. I have a picture of me hitting a tank, an absolute tank, with the Washington Monument behind me.
2: Yeah, oh, really?
0: And
2: okay.
0: It's a great picture. It's a great picture. You know, that's why you do it there, because it's fun. But again, the pool is right there. So if you've ever been either a resident or just a visitor to Washington, D.C., and you have meandered your way down to it thinking, I'm going to dip my toes in this beautiful water that, you know, is the water of our country, whatever. And you get down there.
2: Yeah.
0: Oh, my God. Oh, my. It is the most disgusting thing you have ever seen to go down there. It really is. And it always has been. Like, that's always, you know, going back to the beginning of this whole saga, if you want to call it that, The issue that Trump was attempting to solve is an issue that has beguiled many, many previous, not only presidents, but, just people who are the Parks Department, people who are in charge of trying to keep that, that pool looking nice. There's apparently, like, I guess the stone they used, it's such that there are many leaks of water and bacteria and algae and all this other stuff that get in there very quickly. So it turns into this big algae bloom every year in June. it's always in June. And not just the algae bloom. I mean, the duck poop, the goose poop. It's remarkable. I mean, it's a place where excrement and algae and bacteria just go to live. So when I watch Forrest Gump, and you have Tom Hanks giving his little speech there at the reflecting pool, that's all I've got to say about that, as his mic gets cut off and he sees Jedi, and then runs across the reflecting pool, splashing water the whole way so he can go give her a hug for the reunion. By the way, Jenny is the villain of that story. She is the absolute worst person of all time. I see that scene and internally I weep because it is the most disgusting pool of water you have ever seen in your life. And there he is splashing around in it. I don't know if Tom Hanks did that for real or if they had like a studio and they had a pool that was under control could have him splash around in. Cause I gotta tell you, on the movie, it looks like it's a nice clear thing of water.
2: Yeah.
0: So I got to imagine they must have put that in a studio somewhere.
2: But these workers are in the pool daily now, right now, right?
0: They are now, but they're also wearing those suits. Because you wouldn't want to be in that water without the suit. Want to do that. So now they try to fix it, and it didn't take. And can I come up with an operative theory here for what's going on with this? This is the dumbest story of all time, by the way. I apologize for even covering it, but when you have 25 different news agencies that are all like, let's talk about the water in the reflecting pool, you got to do it every once in a while. I have a theory. Here's my theory. My theory is that it is the problem with it is actually everything. The first problem is undoubtedly, to me, probably rushed, shoddy work. I mean, watching them do it, I was watching it and the progress of it, and I was like, I'm not sure I have faith that this is going to end up being done well, especially when they, there was reports that it was the wrong color and that some of the blues were mismatched and like just stuff like that. I was like, who is this contractor?
2: You're talking about the latest one now. Okay.
0: I'm talking about when Trump decided to drain it put the idea was, I think, sound, which is to like drain it, like start over and give it a lining because apparently, again, it's the stone that's the problem. So if you can have a lining and it's well applied and it's actually sturdy and it's like, stays there and stuff, then it probably, I would guess, would work.
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2: 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Lewiston police, they're looking for a person they say they want to speak with about a shots fired incident Sunday evening. Officers say they were sent to the area of Walnut and Howard Streets and were soon assisted by the Criminal Investigation Division. They say it appears no one was hit by the gunfire, but at least one building sustained damage. Find photos of the person Lewiston police want to speak with and more info at WGAN.com. Detectives are searching for fresh leads as they search for answers in a cold case homicide in Westbrook dating back to 2007. Monday marked 19 years since police found the body of 58-year-old Kevin Foley at Woodland Cemetery in Westbrook. He was last seen alive, leaving his house the night before. That case remains active. Anyone with information can leave a tip with Maine State Police. Monday marked the 19th annual Longest Day of Homelessness Sit-Out in Portland, which is aimed at raising awareness about challenges faced by homeless people. Cheryl Harkins used to be homeless and says the city could be doing more, especially for people living on the street during the summer.
4: The city has to come up with some type of a plan where people could go so that they could stay cooler in the daytime.
2: CBS 13 News reports some advocates say they're going to D.C. next month to raise awareness about Maine's homeless population. Accurate weather forecast now. Let's check in with meteorologist Joe Lundberg.
5: Cloudy this morning with rain tapering to a shower, then mostly cloudy this afternoon with a leftover shower in places. The high near 70. Gradual clearing tonight, though 57. Tomorrow partly sunny. A pleasant day with a warmer afternoon. High 79.
2: And next high tide in Portland Harbor. 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
6: This is a Bloomberg Money Minute. Well, it looks like it really could be a very tough day on Wall Street, especially for tech. Doubts about AI really swirling around the globe, from the U.S. yesterday, then to Asia, where we saw a sharp sell-off in chip makers. And now there's a very downbeat tone in the U.S. when it comes to tech. The Nasdaq under substantial pressure. Those economists who tell you you're getting paid enough to keep up with inflation are not exactly accurate. Data compiled by Bloomberg shows inflation rose faster than wages in key private sector industries for two straight months in March and April. Also, we're seeing indications the trend will continue, even as energy prices now start to fall. And have you looked on Amazon this day one of Prime Day, but not bought anything yet? Almost 90% of Amazon Prime subscribers plan to shop the sale, but more than 7 in 10 shoppers say they want to see price cuts of 30% or more to be inspired to buy. Last year, the average price cut was apparently about 23%. Denise Pellegrino, Greeny Bloomberg Radio.
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0: Hannah Pingree, the Democratic nominee for governor of Maine in 2026, fresh off of the victory in the ranked choice voting count last, I guess you could say Friday, because it was 1:30 in the morning when it was announced. Hannah is with us now, and we really appreciate her spending some time on the program. Hannah, how are things this morning?
12: Hey Matt, we're raring to go. It's not a beautiful day out there.
0: But, it is not.
12: We're We're excited about the result, and we're gearing up for what's next.
0: So I think it's probably obvious that I'm going to have to ask you about that result first. That was a long campaign. You had five candidates running on the Democratic side. And when you went through the first round, it was really sort of kind of amazing to see how four of you were all kind of clumped together in that sort of like mid-20s range. When you go through not only that vote and the campaign itself, but then how the second choice and third choice preferences went once they started doing the retabulations, what do you attribute you winning to? Like, how did you ultimately pull this one off? Give me your assessment of how you got here.
12: Okay, great. Matt, I'll give you my assessment, then you can give me yours. But, it was a long campaign. Most of us were in it for at least a year, and we spent the whole year traveling the state of Maine, hearing from people. And on the Democratic side, it was a pretty positive campaign. I mean, we did almost 30 forums and debates, and, after a lot of them, they were like, well, I like all of you, and you're agreeing on quite a few issues. And so I think that sort of positive nature of the campaign did divide up the vote, and I had a lot of people coming to me saying, I really like you, but I really like this other person, too. How do I decide? And, for me, the good thing about ranked choice voting is I could say, well, rank me number one, and if I'm not your number one, I was your number two. And in the end, the way it played out was, we were in second place with number one votes, very close behind Shaw. And on the number two votes, we had a whole lot. And we did well with Angus King's votes, but we also did well with Shenna and Troy's. And I think it does speak to, I'm a person who tries to work with people from all sides. I did that as Speaker of the House. There was certainly the more progressive and more moderate candidates in this campaign, and we tried hard to get along with all of them. I think that my message is really pragmatic. How do we get something done? And I think in the end, the number two votes were really important in this campaign. And I think, there's going to be a lot of debate about ranked choice voting, but it does allow you to, to run a positive campaign, to work, to ally yourself with some of your other opponents. And frankly, I got along pretty well with all four of them. And I think that bodes well for what it means going into a general election. We weren't mean to each other. We debated on the issues. We had some disagreements. But in the end, I think it really is helpful for me going into a general election to have the support of all of my opponents. We had huge turnout, as almost double what the Republican turnout was. Lots of independents decided to vote in the Democratic primary. And I think that's good news for winning in November.
0: We're speaking with Hannah Pingree, who's joining us talking about that campaign. I'm looking through the numbers right now, Hannah, and I think the way you described it is pretty darn accurate. I mean, when the Angus King voters were retabulated, I was a little surprised, actually. You ended up winning the retabulation. You had 37% of those Angus King voters. I thought more of them were going to go to Shaw. He did get 32% of them. But what was interesting to me was that I think a lot of folks identified you, Troy Jackson, and Shenna Bellows as sort of like progressive choices in this race. But you seemed to stand above the other two a little bit in that choice. And then that happened again in the next round when Shenna was eliminated. You were the choice of 47% of those folks that retabulated, and Troy Jackson did fine, 29% or whatever of those folks. But I think you were clearly the choice there. Why did you emerge as the clear choice from that trio?
12: I think we worked together, Troy, Shen, and I all, we were in the legislature. I was in the legislature with Troy for 6 years, and then he went to the Senate. I, worked with Shenna on a lot of different issues over the years, like marriage equality and abortion rights access. And, honestly, I can't tell you exactly why I emerged, but I think I had appeal to people who were both moderate. I've worked really well with Republicans over the years. I've negotiated budgets. I have worked on a bipartisan basis, and so I think some people understood I was the one most able to get things done, but I also was aligned. I've been a supporter of, labor unions. I've been a supporter of some issues that do matter to progressive voters, and I think electability is essential, and I think for some voters, they sort of saw, okay, all three of these guys are good. I agree with them on the issues, but Hannah's the one who knows how to work across the aisle, and she has a great chance of winning in November.
0: Theoretically vote for you. How do you make that case? I know that one thing that is certainly something that you must be aware of is the polling that has shown right track, wrong track numbers being not so great right now. It's a little upside down. And you've had 8 years of Janet Mills in charge in Augusta and Democrats running things in the state Senate and in the state House. So if you are dissatisfied with how things are going right now, that is a little bit of a headwind, I would assume, for your campaign. Can you tell me a little bit about how you plan to approach that?
12: Yeah, no, I mean, I think it's an important question, and there are there was progress under the Mills administration, things like fully funding education, ensuring that more people had access to health care, making progress on issues like climate. I'm proud of the things we did, but I am not running to be Mills 2.0. We are running to go bigger and bolder on issues like housing, on moving our economy forward. And I completely agree. People are frustrated. I'm frustrated. My health insurance tripled this year in price. People are really, really struggling, and they are fed up. And honestly, part of this is this president. I mean, he has raised the cost of healthcare. He has raised the cost of energy for all Maine people. And I think, you know, as I campaigned on the Democratic side, but this strongly came from independents, they want a governor who will stand up to this president. And I honestly think the headwinds are really for Republicans trying to explain what this president has done for this country. But if anything, I think Mainers want a positive vision. I mean, I'm a mom of two teenage kids. I want Maine to be a state that we're not talking about being the oldest state in the country. We're a state talking about our growing economy. And this is a state where young people can afford to stay and people can afford their property taxes. And to do that, we're going to have to go bigger and bolder on making government actually work, making it much more efficient. And those are some of the kinds of issues that I'm going to be campaigning on. How do people afford to stay in the state? How do we make it a great state for our kids and young people? And I'm going to be talking about a positive vision at a pretty challenging time. And I think that people are craving that.
0: Now, you mentioned the president and sort of opposing him and talking about the things that have come as a result of his leadership. He has been there for, like, what, a year and a half now. And the problems that we're looking at in Maine right now seem to me, from my vantage point, to be going back a lot further than that. I mean, you mentioned fully funding education. Education results have been declining significantly for well over his tenure. I mean, this is something that goes back a lot further than that. Energy prices have continued to go up and up and up, and that's been happening for many years, not just the last two. You know, I guess I'll to follow up my prior question here, it does strike me as many things that people are upset about or identifying as problems that they're none too pleased about do have much longer stories than that. Can you kind of expand on
12: sure,
0: this topic?
12: Sure, sure. And honestly, I am not going to be running on more of the same. I mean, I've got two kids in school. I look at our kids and our education results, and we clearly need to do better. We've put a lot of money in education. We've seen some change in progress. But some of this sort of downward trend, it started under Governor LePage. COVID made it worse. I'm actually really worried about the amount of time kids are spending on screens, and we've seen a correlation there. And so things like really going big on education and ensuring our kids are actually learning, that they're actually reading at the right grade level, that they're ready, you know, they're ready for high school, they're ready for kindergarten. I mean, those are things where I want to go big. And so I'm not going to be running on more of the same. You know, you and I have talked about energy issues. Energy is crucial to the state of Maine. And again, this president has certainly raised gas prices. He's raised electricity prices. But we're going to need, you know, we have a huge rural grid. It is not in good shape. We're going to need to do much more to hold our state's largest utilities accountable and actually bring down prices so we can attract business here, so people can afford their energy bills. So I will certainly be talking about big change that we need, not more of the same. And I think that's what Maine people want to hear from me.
0: Hannah Pingree is joining us, Democratic candidate for governor of Maine in 2026. Hannah, unfortunately, we're out of time, so I have to leave you there. But as you go out the door, if you're interested in learning more about you, your campaign, you want to donate, you want to get involved, et cetera, what would you suggest folks do? What's the website, et cetera, et cetera?
12: Hannah for Governor. Check us out. Follow us on all the social medias. Obviously, we're going to have a big campaign. We're going to be all over Maine in the coming months. Love talking to people wherever I can. And so follow our campaign. Get involved. Love your help and support. And Matt, I hope to be back talking to you again soon.
0: We'll have many more conversations. I know it. Thanks so much, Hannah. Appreciate it.
12: All right. Have a great day.
0: You as Bye-bye. Well. Appreciate Hannah Pingree joining us. We had Bobby Charles yesterday. So if you missed that conversation, guess where you can find it. We're just giving out websites, right? So go to WGAN.com. You can go to the podcast section, find any interview you missed there, including, you know, any that we're going to do today. Hannah Pingree, of course. We have Howie Carr coming up next. We have Capital Insights with Phil Harriman. We have Michael Hoffer and Hoffer's High School Sports to close things out here as we talk about Title Week all across the Southern Maine region. Actually, all across the state, really. So that's going to be ahead. But you miss anything, just go to WGAN.com and check things out there. We'll try to get Rick Bennett on pretty soon here so we can have a conversation with him as well. Isn't it amusing, by the way, that on Monday, it's already happening, right? On Monday when we talked to Bobby Charles said that he's running against two Democrats. In other words, identifying that Rick Bennett is... you know, sort of a Democrat light or a, you know, a Democrat who is identifying as an independent, like he's slid over into the Democratic column. He's left, et cetera. And he cited, of course, you know, some of his votes on a number of issues, including but not limited to the trans athletes stuff as evidence that he has gone over there. And, you know, Rick himself has said that he's distanced himself from the Republican Party starting like a year ago. So it's certainly there's a case to be made there. Hannah Pingree today made the opposite case that she's running against two Republicans. So already the two polls in this race are saying about that guy in the middle that he's with the other side. Because, of course, if they can win that argument, if Pingree wins the argument or if Charles wins the argument that Rick Bennett is on the other side, that would, at least anecdotally, at least superficially, suggest to you that they will cobble up that side, whereas, you know, you would have your side all to yourself. Rick Bennett, probably sitting there listening to all this, I don't know, might love that. To be honest with you, if I was him, I would be cutting ads that actually have the two of them talking about you. Hi, I'm Rick Bennett, and I approve this message. Cut to Hannah Pingree. Well, it seems like we got two Republicans in this race. Cut to Bobby Charles. Well, it seems like we got two Democrats in this race. Cut back to Rick Bennett. You're being told by everyone that I'm on the other side. I'm for you. I'm in the middle. I'm, you know, Mr. Moderate. I'm the guy that is not beholden to a party. I am in the fine tradition of independence in this state, and you should vote for me. It's a pretty easy pitch to make. And if it's done right, I think it actually could be effective for him. But again, I will come back once more to the question I have, which is, just how many people can Rick Bennett convince to be on his side? Because Hannah Pingree being on the left and Bobby Charles on the right means that they are likely to command nearly all of their voters in their parties. There's not going to be a lot of people like in the center left or the center right who are flaky. I mean, there'll be some, sure, but like they're not going to be a lot of them. And then you're going to be carving up the unenrolled voters three ways. You're going to have to win those decisively. Can he do that? Maybe we'll ask him when he joins.
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14: 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Tell them Bill sent you today. On this Tuesday, writing in the Wall Street Journal, Holman Jenkins says that Americans need a place where they can get the truth. Well, yeah, but where might that be? Not by listening to the political parties. No way they are true seekers. Spin and self-advancement all day, every day. Newspapers? No. Many are going out of business because they're boring as well as deceitful. Tough combo. TV news? Come on. They have found fiscal magic by giving audiences exactly what they want to hear, true or not. I took note of liberal Tom Hanks mocking MS whatever the other day. Thanks for some straight shooting, Tom. Do you think social media delivers the truth? It does not. The game plan there is slash and burn. The internet assassins understand it's cash for clicks, and gutter sniping delivers the clicks. Mr. Jenkins held up journalist Katie Couric as a truth teller. But when I tried to book her for the No Spin News, talk about the CBS chaos, she ran and hid somewhere in mid-Manhattan. Note for Hallman, in order to report the truth, you actually have to stand up and state it. The media collapse has badly damaged the USA. No question. And that is the truth. 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
3: Now, your AccuWeather forecast.
5: Cloudy this morning with rain tapering off to a shower, then lingering cloud and a stray shower this afternoon. Our high today about 70. Gradual clearing tonight, though 57. Partly sunny and pleasant tomorrow, turning warmer in the afternoon, high 79. For Thursday, intervals of clouds and sun, high 77. For Friday, cloudy and not as warm with a little rain at times, high 70. Some sunshine Saturday, high 75. I'm AccuWeather meteorologist Joe Lundberg on Southern Maine's official weather station. 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
0: Is that the World Cup theme?
15: I was going to say,
0: no Olympic theme for you today.
15: The thrill of victory and the agony of defeat music is missing.
0: Not this time, sir.
15: How about some bagpipes?
0: How about them?
15: Huh?
0: How about them Scots?
15: The Scots taking
0: over. Are they down in Florida now? Yes, they moved on.
15: They went to Miami.
0: Yeah.
15: Who would have thought that visitors from away could empty every beer can in the greater Boston area?
0: When it's the Scots, I could believe it. I can believe it. Remember, there's no drinking age up there, so they start when they're like eight. So a little more professional at it than we are.
15: Wasn't it refreshing, though, to hear them, through their words and through their eyes, tell us how great America is?
0: Yeah, I've made that point quite a bit over the last couple of weeks. It's really been honestly nice to see the visitors to the United States and watching their social media content and whatever, because it's been so positive about the United States in a way that you don't even hear us say very often anymore.
15: There's many people who politically see things differently than you and I do, Matt, who think America is terrible.
0: Yeah. Yeah. But I mean, even me, I love America, right? But, do I truly appreciate what I live in? Because a lot of the points they make, like, it's gigantic. It's an enormous country, right? Which it is. The natural beauty that you can find in, like, the deserts of Arizona versus, you know, the Northeast woods versus, you know, the Yosemite or something like that. It's amazing to see just that part of it. And then you get into the food and you get into the various culture. I mean, like, there's people in Kansas City, there's people in Miami, there's people in Texas, there's people in Boston. Talk about different places.
15: Yeah.
0: You want to get a flavor of the United States, like, that's a different group of people in every single one of those places.
15: Well, I would just encourage those who want to find the negativity and find all the reasons to put America down, go visit other places and spend some time there. And you will quickly discover that, boy, you're complaining about something that you should be so grateful that you live here.
0: Indeed. Indeed, I say. Phil Harriman.
15: Good morning,
0: since
15: everyone.
0: Last we spoke, yes, we now have actual results.
15: Isn't that unbelievable? Nine days?
0: Yeah, it feels to me like that happened like two weeks ago, but it actually was just Friday morning at 1:30 in the morning. But I'm looking at the tabulations right now. I'm not sure, you know, how much of this you even want to get into, but end of the day, Bobby Charles is now your official nominee.
15: Yes.
0: And he, in the last round, was pretty clearly the choice. I mean, it was 59,873 voters to 39,499 for Midgley. He was in the second place finisher.
15: Are those exact numbers or estimates?
0: Those are exact numbers. That is exact numbers, baby. But anyway, so he won comfortably. And on the Democratic side, of course, we heard from her today. Hannah Pingree ultimately prevailed, even though she was the second place finisher in the first round.
15: The first loser becomes the winner.
0: It's ranked choice voting, ladies and gentlemen, where losers become winners.
15: So Hannah Pingree, if you probably have already figured this out, she is the only candidate that got the majority of the votes that were cast. Think about that.
0: Yeah.

0: Bunkhouse, Matt Dunlap, of all the people who voted, neither of those two candidates got 50% of the people who voted.
1: And I think she barely did. It was like 51% or something
0: but
1: for her.
0: Just, you know, supposedly ranked choice voting is to get us to a majority. No, it doesn't.
1: Yeah. Well, I mean, if you count it right. If you count it the way, see, that's what I hate about it the most, is why? You could choose to count it in different ways, and there are logical ways to count it.
0: Why is it that Maine and Alaska are the only two states out of the 50 that vote this way, ranked choice voting?
1: Why? Because it's terrible, and we all know it is, and so the other states that have considered it have said, no thanks, we're good. Appreciate the offer, but we're going to hold off and do what we usually do.
0: And I'm told by my friends on the other side of the aisle that if it wasn't for those mean-spirited, knuckle-dragging Republicans in the legislature, they would have had a bill to amend the Constitution so that the November elections would be ranked choice.
1: Mm-hmm.
0: So here we are in the primary. You got to rank these candidates, but in the general election, perhaps where it matters most, there's no ranked choice voting, which I think is what most people, they want to know on election night, who won. If Florida can count 8 million votes before midnight, you would think in Maine, where, what do we have, 300,000 people vote in the primary and it took us 9 days?
1: Yeah.
0: Yeah.
1: Listen, man, preach, brother. I have nothing else to say other than I agree. It's a terrible system, but yet it is here. Do you think that there is any in like Dr. Shaw's head or Joe Baldacci's head?
0: Oh, it's got to be.
1: Is there any soreness to the fact that they're not currently the nominee, even though they won that first round?
0: Yes.
1: But not enough to have them come out and say, this is a terrible system. We should scrap it.
0: Well, it's ideology over individualism.
1: Okay. Right? Fine, if you want to be a beta male and just like let them, you know, roll over and show them your belly and say, okay, you win, it's all yours. I guess you can do that.
0: Yeah, well, that's what they
1: seems
0: did.
1: To be what they've done.
0: Yeah.
1: You know, over in the CD2 race, you know, we just mentioned it in passing, but Matt Dunlap, somewhat, I don't know, I would say unexpectedly, I thought it was going to be Baldacci. That was the only one I got wrong, was that race. But he ended up prevailing in the end by about 3,000 votes. Jordan Woods' people ended up being pretty evenly split. Oh, no, excuse me, not evenly split. He went pretty strongly to Dunlap, which is what I thought was going to be the opposite. I thought they were going to go for Baldacci, but I guess the messaging from Dunlap saying, I'm a progressive, you're a progressive, let's be progressive together, worked.
0: I think it did.
1: I mean, you've known Matt Dunlap a long time.
0: I served with
1: him. You served with Matt Dunlap.
0: Yes.
1: You, sir, are no Jack Kennedy. you know what he really is versus what he said he is. And it's interesting that the voters took the what he said he is
0: part. Yeah, well, you just touched the key intersection or the key nerve of who wins the second CD. Matt, I think, on the surface comes across as, I was Secretary of State, I'm an outdoorsman, I've served my old town vicinity community in the legislature. I'm the state auditor, affable, likable guy, versus the policies that he advocated to win the primary, right? Very different, I think, agenda than what historically the second congressional district has elected.
1: Yeah, very, very true. So now let's look ahead to these general election matchups. Yeah. Phil Harriman. Start with the governor's race.
0: Yep.
1: We've got Bobby Charles, Hannah Pingree, and, of course, Rick Bennett. Don't forget about Rick. What do you think's going to happen? Like, if the election were held today, what do you think would happen? And what do you think is going to develop over time? Will it stay like that? Will it change? What do you think's going to happen?
0: If it was today, we'd be talking about Governor Pingree. She's already got the built-in coalition of the organized labor, the state employees, the teachers, the infrastructure of government, the nonprofit organizations, the progressives are already behind her. And I say that because I think Charles and Bennett would split the rest, and you only need to get, 34%?
1: Ish.
0: And you're the governor. So if that's going to change, Bobby Charles, I think, is going to have to introduce himself to a wider audience than he did to win the primary, and they have to perceive him as having a practical, understandable approach to how he's going to accomplish these things, like get rid of the income tax, which sounds great, but that's a lot of revenue that would leave the state checkbook. So he's going to have to explain how do we get there in a way in which people are able to grab it and embrace it. Rick Bennett's going to have to, he's going to have to appeal to both sides. He's literally going to have to get Republican votes and Democrat votes and the independents. And that, at least today, is that's a pretty tough challenge. So,
1: and yet, Maine has a long history of loving that pitch.
0: Yep.
1: I mean, look at the wall right there. Angus King, independent for governor. Is he independent? No. Does he like to pretend he is? Yes. Does that sign say independent for governor? It does. Did it work? It absolutely worked.
0: But, you know, you forgot the one that I used to work for, which was Jim Longley.
1: I stopped.
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8: From ABC News, I'm Sherry Preston. A rare moment of bipartisanship in Washington. The Senate passing a housing bill aimed at paving the way for more Americans to be able to buy homes. Now it heads to the House. ABC's Elizabeth Schulze has some of the details.
9: This legislation's key goal is to increase the supply of homes for sale. So right now, there's a shortage of an estimated 3.7 million affordable homes across the U.S. This bill restricts Wall Street investors from buying single-family homes, which has been a priority for the president as he faces record low approval on the economy. The bill also cuts red tape to make it easier to build new homes, and it provides grants to turn vacant buildings into affordable housing.
8: Expected in the House and Senate soon, a vote on funding the war. The Pentagon says the cost so far is at least $80 billion. Talks on the ceasefire with Iran now being held in Pakistan following discussions in Switzerland that included an agreement to keep the Strait of Hormuz open and allowing nuclear inspectors into the country. ABC's Justin Fischel with more on our daily podcast. Start here.
10: The gold standard in all this is what's known as snap inspections, inspections mm-hmm. that can happen at a moment's notice with no warning. That was something that was agreed to in the Obama-era deal. That is not something we know now that they've achieved. You want to be able to catch them by surprise and in there and say, hey, let's look at this without warning. What do you actually have going on here? No time to clean up.
8: The reflecting pool, still an algae-filled, paint-peeling mess, says ABC's Rachel Scott.
11: Just weeks ago, President Trump said the renovations at the reflecting pool would last decades. But now, after $16 million in taxpayer money spent, the president says there will need to be repairs and the reflecting pool will likely need to be drained.
8: The European heat wave exposing millions of people to exceptionally high temperatures today and through the week, Paris closing the Eiffel Tower in the series. Hot weather. 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
14: 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Lewiston police say they've arrested four people after there were three separate car thefts over the weekend. Officers say they found one of the vehicles on Russell Street, which led to a police chase that ended with the suspects crashing the car and leaving the scene. Police say there were six people inside that car, including four who were tracked down and arrested. One of those suspects is 18-year-old Lorando Sweeting, while the other three are minors. Lewiston police say the other two stolen cars were recovered. The big main primary races, they're decided, but there's still several primary recount efforts underway this week, including one that's been determined. Sophia Warren has been named the winner of the Democratic primary in Senate District 30, which covers Gorham and part of Scarborough. Warren beat her primary opponent by just 31 votes. There will be two more recounts on Thursday, a Republican primary for House District 49 along the Midcoast, and a Democratic primary for House District 135 in Kennebunk. Inspections of the Casco Bay Bridge this week will cause brief traffic impacts. The drawbridge connecting Portland and South Portland will go up twice a day for inspections every day through Friday. The Maine Department of Transportation says the openings will happen in the mid to late morning hours and in the early to mid-afternoon. The department says the inspections are not expected to last more than just a few minutes each time. Maine's public universities are celebrating what they're calling record enrollment for the summer. The UMaine system says this summer marked its eighth straight semester of enrollment growth, with a record number of students taking summer courses. Summer enrollments up 9.5% from last year and nearly 30% from several years ago. UMaine says enrollment gains are driven by demand to earn college degrees, as well as efforts by the schools to improve retention and to have paths to higher paying careers. Experts are reminding off-roaders in Maine to take it slow and pay attention after two deadly crashes in the state over the weekend. Tom Rump runs an ATV club in Maine and says it can be a dangerous time of year for riders.
15: Everybody's been so bound up and wanting to get out on their machine, they just take unnecessary risks.
14: CBS 13 News reports a man died in Lowell in his side-by-side, while another man died in his dirt bike in Mayfield over the weekend. Checking your AccuWeather with the forecast right now and checking in with meteorologist Joe Lundberg.
16: Cloudy this morning with rain tapering to a shower, then mostly cloudy this afternoon with a leftover shower in places, the high near 70. Gradual clearing tonight, though 57. Tomorrow partly sunny, a pleasant day with a warmer afternoon, high 79.
14: And next high tide of Portland Harbor is coming up at 7:21 this afternoon. 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
17: 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This is the Financial Exchange with Mike Armstrong and Mark Vandetti.
18: Good morning. Happy Tuesday. Welcome back to the Financial Exchange. It's Mike, Mark, and Tucker with you on a bit of a sell-off week to kick off the summer here. When was the official kickoff of summer? Two days ago with the Equinox, I guess. And, you know, that sell in May and go away adage is not exactly working quite so far, because we had a pretty darn good May. But we're kicking things off here with some global volatility, and it is global. We had foreign markets much more volatile than U.S. markets here on what seems to be a focus on the same things that contributed to such a high-flying beginning of the year: AI stocks, chip stocks, space exploration stocks, all feeling some volatility and downward pressure. As I hate attributing anything to this stuff, right? Like, I'm unconvinced that all of a sudden people are waking up to the valuation concerns of these companies. That seems unlikely to me, but some elevated concern out there in markets, and very specifically, we saw it focused on those AI companies. So the what's the South Korean index? The Kospi index was off a good 9%. We had the largest European company, ASML, down big yesterday, and U.S. stocks, generally speaking, off considerably over the course of the last 2 days. And we're starting kicking the show off with the NASDAQ down about 1.25%, which is not great, but it was off about 2.6% in pre-market trading this morning when I was looking before the open. So a little bit of buy the dip mentality here, bringing averages back in line, but clearly some pressure on markets as, again, maybe renewed concern about interest rates, maybe concern about valuations and the promises of these AI companies. It's really hard to attribute any direct cause to these single-day moves that we're seeing right now.
19: Yeah, I agree completely. These explanations that try to identify a trigger, they're totally unsatisfactory. They're generic.
18: And well, because they work for a day.
19: You can raise them at any time. Yeah, and they also, right? They explain everything. They explain nothing.
18: Yeah, like, everyone's suddenly concerned about the AI trade until stocks skyrocket tomorrow.
19: But that's that raises more questions. So it's not a final answer. It's like when rates go up, interest rates go up, and people talk about deficit fears.
18: Sure.
19: Debt worries.
18: Yeah.
19: It's just very generic. It's what the media and us do, for that matter, because we have to.
18: We like to anthropomorphize things, right? We like to describe human attributes to things that are very much not human, and the stock market is not human. It doesn't have feelings. Yeah. It is an average of millions of different people participating with their own views on things on any given
19: and
18: day.
19: And it's pretty well documented that stock price changes day over day, or returns, daily returns, are pretty random in like a statistical sense. So your best guess of what stocks will do today is what they did yesterday. That's going to be wrong, but even that naive process, if that was your forecasting process, which it wouldn't be because that's wrong-headed, but that's still better than some sort of fancy fundamental or even technical model. Fact is, prices are random because news arrives randomly. You don't know what the news is going to be. By definition, it's new information. And people trade based on that or based on shifts in sentiment. We just don't know, Mike, like you said.
18: As we head into the summer, I think it's always good for us to just kind of keep track of where markets are right now. I think everybody generally understands that they are quite expensive. I think most people understand that they are not as expensive as they've ever been, depending
19: well,
18: on how
19: like
18: you
19: a
18: measure
19: very
18: it.
19: Close second.
18: Yeah,
19: it's not even worth splitting hairs about.
18: Well, it depends on how you measure it, right? If you're looking at purely right now PE ratios, not adjusted for inflation and things like that, not 10-year adjusted.
19: God, I'm sorry, I'll let you.
18: On a pure play S&P 500 PE ratio, you know.
19: What's
18: back in 2001, we hit 46.
19: What's a
18: right,
19: pure play? What are you talking about?
18: So
19: forgive me, but what
18: we're looking
19: about?
18: At trailing 12 months.
19: Oh, okay.
18: So
19: thanks.
18: Trailing 12 months, S&P 500 price to earnings. We're at 32 right now, which is extraordinarily elevated compared to almost any time in history, other than right before the dot-com bubble popped when it was at 46.
19: Yeah, then the market had a huge heart. Like, that's like saying I'm not the fattest guy in the world. I mean, it's not comforting. Forgive me.
18: I'm not saying these
19: valuations won't end up in retrospect looking reasonable if AI's promise is realized. I have my doubts, but I don't know.
18: I'm right there with you. I think I mainly bring this up to point out that, wow, we are at an incredibly elevated level that can go higher.
19: Yeah, sure.
18: Yeah, right. Like there is no cap. There's no ceiling to any of these things. Suffice to say, prices on stocks are extraordinarily high, and more investors have been piling into the general concept that artificial intelligence is going to be such a revolutionary technology that it's going to change the world and justify the amount of spending that has been put into it over the course of the last few years and is being promised to be put into it in the future. We've described some of the problems there. We've also described some of the accounting methodologies that go into how companies spend on things like semiconductors and how that could become problematic over the next few years when companies have to realize the depreciation that they have not yet realized. We've covered all of those things. I saw it put pretty well in terms of one individual synopsis of how three ways the markets could, you know, bear out over the next few years. option one, which was the very optimistic one, was that the technological advances that are being made are in fact so revolutionary that they justify the spending that's being put into it, and earnings grow to justify the current valuations. Okay, you know, you have to really buy into what AI is going to do to buy that. A bear case scenario might be that, you know, as happens with most technologies, it eventually becomes commoditized. Prices need to come down. Some

0: thing, mainly because investors are cheering them on for doing it without any real fundamental plans about how they're going to use this technology. It's all being overhyped and it all comes crashing down. I don't know which way we're going, but I can see those three paths. And frankly, I think the first one is probably the least likely to me, where, hey, every company is a beneficiary of all of this. It seems to me we're going to land in one of the latter two camps. But it's hard to say when that shakeout might begin. And we're barely seeing any signs of expense concern on behalf of major tech companies.
1: Look at the internet. It was revolutionary. Life is a lot different now than it was. I'll just call 1992 pre-internet, because
0: yeah, that's fair.
1: I think people started subscribing to dial-up, if you remember, if you're old enough and you remember Prodigy.
0: When was AOL and like that's
1: I think it was 92, 93. I only know that because that's how I found out. Well, that's how I found out Reggie Lewis passed away. A terrible memory. Huh. That's my first internet news memory, and that's how I date the sort of prevalence of that medium. Anyway, I think it was 92, right?
0: I guess my first internet real exposure would have been...
2: AOL was really like the 95, the 98
1: Yeah, well, Prodigy
2: range.
1: Was
0: Prodigy was the precursor. Well, Instant Messenger was May of 97.
1: Yeah.
0: So I think everybody's got different exposures
1: to when
0: that
1: different.
0: Really started.
1: So life's different. Sorry, I got off on a tangent.
0: No, it's kind of fun to talk about it.
1: My point is the world's different.
0: Mm-hmm.
1: Everything's different than pre-internet. Work is different, play is different, et cetera. But it didn't change any trend lines. The economy, in fact, has grown more slowly since its introduction. Not because of it, because of other factors. Probably would have grown even more slowly had it not been for those breakthroughs. So you don't know who the winners will be, and it's also dangerous to make comments about how it will change the trend in growth. And trend in growth is just a fancy way of saying living standards. Will they grow more quickly, less quickly, about the same? In the case of the internet, it was slightly less quickly for a while and slightly lower than about the same on average. You just don't know, Mike.
0: Let's go ahead and take a quick break. When we come back, let's talk a bit about the biggest IPO of the year, the biggest IPO of history. Let's chat SpaceX when we return.
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9: Well, all eyes, I think, continue to get a lot of attention over at SpaceX. The stock went public just over a week ago now. There's been about a week of trading in this thing. IPO price was, I think, $135 a share, if I'm not mistaken. Started trading that day, that Friday, June 12th day, at around $150 to $160 per share. Shot up by Tuesday of last week all the way to over $200 a share. At that point, it was being, you know, price, the market capitalization of SpaceX at that point in time was above Amazon and briefly over Microsoft. So again, we spent a lot of time going through the two companies on the program at that point. They do not have a lot in common, obviously, but when you take a look at their revenue and their profits, which, by the way, SpaceX doesn't have profits, so pretty easy to look at those ones, they don't resemble each other. Microsoft is this behemoth of a profitable entity with a deep moat. SpaceX, you can say, has a deep moat too, but losing money like crazy. Nonetheless, briefly, the hype over SpaceX got them valued over that. Since then, they've been falling. Stocks down close to 25% off of those recent highs at about $202 a share. We're now sitting at $155 per share. It was down big yesterday, about flat today. And, you know, continued questions, not only about how this core business progresses, because that in and of itself is complicated.
10: What
9: right?
10: is the core business?
9: I see it's a few.
10: Rockets and space.
9: Rockets
10: right?
9: and space, defense contracts, as well as satellite.
10: I said SpaceLink, Starlink, excuse me.
9: Yeah, Starlink would be one of the core businesses, the only one that's really actually making any money. And then the other one I see as a massive defense contractor.
10: And isn't X is in there too, right? Twitter?
9: X, formerly Twitter, as well as the AI business, which they're, you know, not doing anything terribly interesting in there other than selling massive amounts of compute power to other entities, because it turned out that their AI platform, Grok, is not terribly good at anything. So, hey, we've got all this excess capacity because nobody's using Grok. Add on top of that, rumors that they might want to fold Tesla into the corporation, in addition to, what was the acquisition they made of the AI coding agent? I think it was like a $60 billion acquisition. Mm-hmm.

0: position that they wanted to make. I'm forgetting the name of the company now.
1: Cursor?
0: Was that it? Yeah. Yeah, Cursor, exactly. Yep. Suffice to say, there's a lot of complexity going on with this brand newly started trading company. In addition to all of that, you have the vast majority of shares, 95% of shares, are locked up and unable to be traded. So remember, newly public company, a lot of people got in beforehand. Elon Musk himself is a massive holder of the stock. And Elon's shares are locked up. He can't trade them for a full year. Others will have different notches at which point their shares become available. And so I don't think we covered this on the program. You shouldn't be surprised by the volatility of a company this fresh and new to markets. When you add on to it the complexities of how big it is combined with how little revenue and profit they have, finally with how few shares are available for trading compared to their total shares of the company, I'm not shocked to see this type of volatility in there, and I don't know that it signifies much of anything. What I do find interesting, and so far as I know, Mark, you're not a bond rating expert, corporate bond rating expert, to my knowledge, never part of your career experience either.
1: No.
0: But there's a piece in Bloomberg this morning that I wasn't aware of. Moody's just gave SpaceX a Baa1 investment grade rating on their newly issued debt. And I was thinking about this, one, because none of these bond rating agencies have an extraordinarily good track record of accurately identifying risk. Go see their ratings on all sorts of bank and debt instruments ahead of the great financial crisis and other points in time.
1: Well, they have some big misses, but generally they have a pretty good track record of investment grade versus non-investment grade. Distinctions are useful. Investors do find them useful.
0: You're right.
1: They've had some big misses, though.
0: They've had some big misses. It is easy to dump on them because of those big misses. You can generally point to, though, a higher failure rate among their junk rated debt and a lower failure rate among their investment graded debt. But when you look at SpaceX's financials, you have to sit there and say, they're getting the same rating as a company like NVIDIA did almost a decade ago, in spite of massive losses, very little publicly traded experience, and a whole bunch of other factors, which initially made me scratch my head. But then ultimately, I got to another point and said, their job is whether or not a company is going to be able to pay their debts, right? Whether a company is going to fail.
1: Yeah, how much credit risk is attendant with the...
0: Is SpaceX a failure risk? So, like, forget about all the financials for a moment here. I recognize they are not a financially what I would describe as healthy company by any stretch. I know that their valuations are stretched, but let's just think through that subject. The only company in the world that is currently partnering with NASA to launch products into space, launch satellites on a commercial basis, is that a company that anyone can envision failing? I can't.
1: Failure.
0: Ooh,
1: yeah,
0: failure.
1: I don't know. Over the life of the bond?
0: Granted, that's a long period of time. I'm with you. I just...
1: What's the term on these, on the debt?
0: I don't
1: know. Typical corporate bond, so I call it 10 years.
0: Yeah.
1: I don't know.
0: It struck me that, when I think about major companies that are out there that, would be considered too strategically important to fail... Believe it or not, SpaceX is kind of at the top of that list right now. That could change. Amazon's Blue Origin, Jeff Bezos' Blue Origin, or some of these other companies could make up ground. But it would seem to me that at this point in time, in spite of the fiasco of the new company, in spite of all the criticism that I've put together of it, I don't know that their financials could deteriorate to a point where the U.S. government wouldn't say, hey, that company can't fail because of how strategically important it is to our national defense.
1: No, I mean, shareholders could get wiped out. Bondholders, it does feel unlikely based on the way you described it.
0: Yeah.
1: I don't disagree with that.
0: I don't know. It's probably overly optimistic, but it just struck me that this is not your typical company. This is something kind of unique and special based on their business model. We've got to take a quick break here in the next minute here. Markets have been bouncing around. The Dow has actually now turned positive for the day. SpaceX stock, by the way, which was down big yesterday, also positive for the morning. In spite of that, the overall market, the S&P 500 being dragged negative and the NASDAQ being dragged down considerably, off over 1% in early trading. We will take a quick break, and when we come back, full market update with Wall Street Watch.

0: Now the latest from the 98.5 FM and AM 560 WGAN News Center. Lewiston police are looking for a person they say they want to speak with about a shots fired incident Sunday evening. Officers say they were sent to the area of Walnut and Howard Streets and were soon assisted by the Criminal Investigation Division. They say it appears no one was hit by the gunfire, but at least one building sustained damage. Find photos of the person Lewiston police want to speak with and more info at WGAN.com. Well, the State Public Utilities Commission is holding a public hearing tonight in Lewiston on Central Maine Power's proposed rate hikes. CMP says the additional money would help pay for grid upgrades, reduce future storm-related costs, and support Maine's clean energy goals. Maine's public advocate says if approved, the proposal would eventually increase the average residential electric bill by about $18 a month. The public's invited to weigh in on the CMP rate hike proposal. That's today at 5 p.m. at the Lewiston Public Library. Graham Platner is criticizing Senator Susan Collins, who he'll face in November, for voting to confirm Supreme Court Justice Brett Kavanaugh. Platner was endorsed by Planned Parenthood in Portland on Monday and says Collins' belief that Justice Kavanaugh wouldn't have an impact on the future of reproductive rights was misguided.
1: That was not something that came out of nowhere. It wasn't as though no one knew. There were many people calling it out for exactly what it was, and Susan Collins chose to go the other way.
0: CBS 13 News reports Collins defended her decision, saying it's likely Roe v. Wade would have been overturned with or without Kavanaugh on the court. Now you're back with the forecast and meteorologist Joe Lundberg.
2: Cloudy this morning with rain tapering to a shower, then mostly cloudy this afternoon with a leftover shower in places, the high near 70. Gradual clearing tonight, though 57. Tomorrow, partly sunny, a pleasant day with a warmer afternoon, high 79.
0: Next high tide of Portland Harbor, 7:21 p.m. I'm Jason Taylor, News Radio WGAN.
3: ABC News, I'm Sherry Preston. The Supreme Court handing down several decisions today, including one ruling that said a Rastafarian man cannot sue the Louisiana prison guards who cut his dreadlocks. The justices condemned what happened to the man, but ruled federal law to protect religious rights does not permit lawsuits for monetary damages. Several other big cases, including birthright citizenship, are still pending. Iran's president in Pakistan for discussions about the ongoing ceasefire with the United States.
4: President Trump this morning claimed on social media that Iran has, quote, fully and completely agreed to what he called highest-level nuclear inspections long into the future. He went on to say that if Iran did not agree to this, there would be no further negotiations.
3: However, ABC's Karen Travers reports a spokesperson for Iran's foreign ministry says Iran will not allow inspectors access to nuclear sites that were damaged during the war. Firefighters still struggling to contain a blaze at a 500,000-square-foot warehouse in Los Angeles that's been burning since last week. This is ABC News.
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10: 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But a growing number of U.S. airports now have direct train connections into the city right from the terminal. 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And in Minneapolis, the Metro Blue Line connects both terminals to downtown in 35 minutes. 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
15: Another major tech sell-off this morning impacting global markets after South Korea's index plummeted nearly 10% with significant losses by chip makers like Samsung and SK Hynix over worries about heavy AI spending. However, there is some dip buying occurring. Right now, the Dow is up modestly, only 20 points higher. S&P 500 is down over 0.8%. NASDAQ down 1.25%. Russell 2000 is off about 0.5%. 10-year Treasury yield down 2 basis points at 4.48%. And oil down over 1.5%, trading at $72 a barrel. Several semiconductor names seeing losses on the day. Micron down by nearly 9%, Intel off by 3%, and NVIDIA down almost 3%. Meanwhile, after notching its third straight day of losses and sinking 16% yesterday, SpaceX shares are up modestly today. The stock did briefly fall below its debut price of $150. Elsewhere, Oracle disclosed that it had cut 21,000 jobs, or about 13% of its workforce, over the last fiscal year, as part of a AI-focused reorganization. That stock is down by 1%. IBM is one of the lone gainers in the tech sector after J.P. Morgan upgraded the company to overweight, where the analyst said software continues to drive better recurring revenue. And after today's close, we'll see earnings from FedEx. I'm Tucker Sullivan. That is Wall Street Watch.
16: Mark, on Thursday of this week, we will be getting the Fed's preferred measure inflation for the month of May. The PCE price index, along with some other economic data, will be coming out at that point. And wanted to get your take on our new Fed chair. He had his first press conference on Wednesday of last week. And for those not following, you know, Fed circles and news, he comes in there. I don't know if I'm going to call it controversy, but he comes into the role with some questions about his credibility. Those questions exist because of his seeming willingness to flip-flop on his core principles compared to where they were in the early 2010s and late 2000s, compared to the things that he said publicly in the last year and a half while trying to get the nomination for Fed chair. He took the stage Wednesday, gave his very short press conference, had some changes to the way things are done there, answered questions, though. How would you grade his performance, and how should we assess things so far from the new leader of the Fed?
17: I think the big question hanging over the Fed, and this is not like a deep insight, everybody's talking about it, is will it remain independent? The president has put a lot of this. So this all starts with the president. You could say you think it's great. You could say you don't like it. But you can't deny that he wanted to take over monetary policy.
16: Yep.
17: He tried to imprison the former Fed chair and one Fed governor. That's pretty serious. So he wanted to take it over. Has he taken it over? That's the question. It's probably not good. You've talked about this, Mike, a lot, for any politician to control monetary policy, because we know what they'll do. They'll print money to keep interest rates low, overstimulate the economy. That'll result in entrenched inflation. It's happened here. It's happened elsewhere. No need to.
16: Yeah. Saw it here in the 1970s. We've seen it in Turkey. We've seen it in Argentina. We've seen it in Brazil. We've seen it in plenty of places with a less independent Fed that has caused problematic economies, usually high inflation.
17: Most researchers agree that independence is important for that reason, though there are plenty of countries without independent central banks that have managed to tame inflation, too. But you don't want to risk it. So the question is, will he be independent? Based on what I saw and his emphasis on what he called price stability, which you can interpret as inflation that is so low you don't need to worry about it. They have a formal goal, as we know, of 2%, but price stability could mean something more general than that. He reassured me that he will put price stability, because he said it so many times, he'll make that paramount. Mm. He, in my eyes, exhibited independence, unlike, say, Governor Murin, or Moran, however it's pronounced, who was, who did not behave as if he had the independent mandate of the independent remit of the Federal Reserve in mind. So by that, I mean he was Trump's toady, period. This guy does not appear to be, and that was reassuring to me.
16: So I walked away from that press conference neither convinced of his independence or dependence. He did not say anything that would indicate to me that he is, not taking seriously inflation, that he is pushing for lower interest rates. None of that came across in the meeting. So I'm with you there. It seemed to me that it came across as independent, serious about the mandate, and serious about the job. I was struck by how much change he talked about. And perhaps it's just because we haven't had much change in terms of what the Fed's been doing, in terms of communication, really since the Bernanke days. That was the last time I can think of where there's been substantial change in communication and policies from the Federal Reserve. So it's been a long time. It's not as though Warsh came out and changed a bunch of things on day one, but he did change some things on his first day. He did not give his own forecast of where interest rates would be. He did not participate in the dot plot. He dramatically reduced the number of words he spoke at his press conference and did not guarantee that he would continue to give press conferences. He set up committees to evaluate any number of different parts of the Federal Reserve's actions, including press conferences that they give, forward guidance, as well as evaluating, I guess, the price stability. It's not the mechanism, but the actual target. He's setting up a committee to define, should we be going towards that 2% target, or should we be more generally defining something as price stability, more like they did during the Volcker and Greenspan days? And I guess my question is now the right time to be looking at a whole bunch of changes when we are in the midst of the greatest inflation that we've seen in five decades?
17: Absolutely, it is, okay. I think. And I also think he's right to emphasize talking less. It's not – so this whole forward guidance just means changing the way we think about what the Fed will do in the future. So the Fed, we know, can control short-term interest rates through its management of the money supply. The Fed cannot, it has sometimes tried, but does not currently try to manage longer-term interest rates using the money supply. It could buy 10-year treasuries. It's done that even recently, but it's not doing that right now. Instead, the Fed tries to shape expectations about what it'll do in the future through its communications. Warsh is not a proponent, clearly, of so-called forward guidance. And it's not... Forward guidance can have a short-term effect. I don't think any researcher would deny that. But the best thing the Fed can do, and Warsh does get this, is make clear its commitment whenever it emerges. Now, will he take the action necessary to do that now? I mean, we're living through another test case. I don't know. He was convincing, at least to me.
16: Yeah.
17: So forward guidance is out, or at least on ice. We know that. And I don't think it's any, I personally don't think it's any great loss. I think bond traders like it because it allows them to make money. But for most people, forward guidance doesn't help you set inflation expectations. It's what the Fed's doing. You look at what you're paying today. You assume that that rate of change, whatever change, go ahead.
16: To the layman, can you describe forward guidance?
17: Yeah, it's trying to convince you that they will or will not do something in the future.
16: It's press conferences. It's speeches. It's all of this stuff.
17: All their remarks.
16: Do,
17: yeah. And there's
16: that,
17: too much of
16: frankly,
17: it.
16: Even we on the Financial Exchange, a program that covers financial related matters in the Federal Reserve specifically, don't generally listen to.
17: Yeah. So I'm not sure it's very effective. Yeah. It does create confusion because their views, governors and other FOMC members' views can differ.
16: Mm-hmm.
17: So Warsh, I think, rightly recognizes that it can sometimes be counterproductive. There's just too much talking. And it's not clear that it's helping. Again, the best thing, Warsh recognizes this, and I think it's borne out by the historical record, best thing the Fed can do is kill inflation when it starts to emerge. That's how you get credibility. Volcker didn't yammer on and on, but he was perceived as a tough-as-nails inflation fighter. Greenspan, this is Volcker, Greenspan, the pre-Bernanke chairs, was famously cryptic and mysterious in this communication.
16: I was talking about this yesterday, but there was stories that I was... So Greenspan passed away yesterday, and we'll be talking about that later. But I was reading stories about people would try and read into his plans
17: It was a cottage industry. Yeah, trying to decipher what he meant in very simple, like, very simple utterances was a cottage industry. Warsh seems to be more of that school. And Greenspan could afford to do that because people believed, there were a couple of exceptions. His tenure was not, I'm not even talking about the financial crisis that occurred after after he left the board. His tenure was not spotless. He struggled with inflation in the late 80s, and he probably didn't lift the Fed's boot off the economy fast enough in 91, 92. But otherwise, he had credibility. Warsh still has to earn that, but in my view, for what it is worth, despite his lack of, say, technical expertise, which I've criticized, I don't understand why we can't hire a PhD economist for the job of Fed chair. Is it we've had two lawyers in a row? Are you? We wouldn't put an economist on the Supreme Court. Why the heck are we putting a lawyer at the head of the Federal Reserve? There are plenty of, anyway, that ship has sailed. Often, my view, considering the disadvantages he operates under, being a non-economist, having to take the word of economists on staff, despite those disadvantages, probably off to a decent start, Mike.
16: Let's take a quick break. When we come back, one of the key markets that Fed policy impacts, of course, would be the market for getting homes through mortgages. We're going to talk a little bit about the 6% mortgage rate and where we stand right now when we come back.
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7: According to Mortgage News Daily, the current average 30-year fixed rate mortgage is going for 6.66%. That's as of yesterday. And a piece from Bloomberg today is all about how to find that sub 6% mortgage in 2026, which the best way to do that would have been to apply for a mortgage on February 27th when they were below 6% prior to the war in Iran. But outside of that, a few other options that Bloomberg runs out here that I think kind of miss the point of buying a home. But they point out, you know, if you live in an area with a lot of new builds, there are some areas where, you know, home builders are offering mortgage discounts or mortgage buy downs. You could look at an adjustable rate mortgage where the rate is fixed, but only for a period of 5 to 10 years and then will fluctuate with prevailing rates. So better hope that you can refinance that thing down. And after the 5 years,
8: Mike, can I ask what you tell people who say, should I take an adjustable mortgage? Should I apply for an adjustable mortgage?
7: What I say is that it can be a good tool. Make darn sure that you can afford the payment should the rate adjust upwards.
8: How much?
7: Like, you need to.
8: What is work? Go ahead, sir.
7: No, please.
8: How much should I prepare? Should I be prepared for rates to,
7: well,
8: to go up?
7: Well, all of these have contracts in them as to how much the rates can actually fluctuate.
8: Okay, did not.
7: So, like, an adjustable rate mortgage will tell you right up front, this is the prevailing rate and this is how much it can adjust on a go forward basis, on an annual basis. So I don't think there's a point in factoring in, like, okay, what might happen if my mortgage rate doubles, you know, after the prevailing period goes off, because you probably can't afford it, is the answer. But I think the prevailing answer should be, hey, if at the end of 5 years this thing adjusts upwards by a couple of percentage points, can I still, in fact, afford that mortgage? There's nothing wrong with adjustable rate mortgages, but you do have to be prepared for how the math could work out. And, you know, presumably too, if mortgage rates are going up like that 5 years from now, then it had darn well better be because we're in the midst of a pretty strong labor market, wage inflation, and other things that should help you be able to pay for it.
8: Okay.
7: All else equal. you could pledge assets to the bank in order to get a lower rate. I did that when I bought my home. You could buy points to get that rate down. You could find a home with an assumable mortgage. Good luck. I feel as though, however, this whole article kind of misses the point, right? Like, getting a sub 6% mortgage isn't the goal. The goal is to buy a home that you want to live in and think that you might be able to afford over the long term and ideally grow into as a home buyer.
8: Is pledging assets something most people can do? And what type of assets? They require property, I assume. They're not going to take by VW.
7: No, they want cash. The bank that I bought through wanted cash. That was perfect because I had a bunch of repairs that I was planning to do to the home and so needed cash on hand that I could deposit at the bank and use to
8: facilitate. Oh, they want it there.
7: They want it there at the bank in order to facilitate a lower rate mortgage. My point, though, would be if you're only shopping around for homes if you can get a sub 6% mortgage, then you're going to fall into a trap. You're doing the whole thing in reverse, right? You want to find the best home for you and your family and then go look around at, hey, where is the place that I can get the best mortgage rate? How do I fix that over, you know, fit that into my overall plan? Because the worst possible thing you could do would be say, hey, I'm only going to look at brand new construction because I think I can get a lower mortgage rate. Well, if everybody's doing that, then guess what? You're going to pay a higher price for the home, and the rate on the mortgage is probably not the most relevant feature. So, interesting story, and if you're unaware of different programs to get lower interest rates, then I think that's useful. But otherwise, focus on the key fact, which is, can I afford the home that I am in, rather than is that home going to be a good investment? Because I can promise you that 15 years from now, you're probably not going to give a darn as to whether or not it was the best investment you've ever made. A lot of other things that go into buying a home. A bit of breaking news today. There was a ballot initiative in the state of Massachusetts that had made its way onto the November ballot based on how many signatures they got. It was all about rent control. The state's judicial court in Massachusetts has tossed out that ballot on what seems like a relatively minor a relatively minor item here, but ballot initiatives are not allowed to vote on religious topics, and the ballot initiative specifically would have enacted rent control other than for units that are operated by religious facilities. And because of that religious facilities exemption, the judicial court tossed out the ballot and it will not appear on the November ballot, which
8: they'll be back.
7: I guess my point would be, I'm glad that rent control isn't going to be going into place, but I think it would have been healthier for us to have a real debate.
8: We need to vote on rent control. Not have it tossed on a technicality.
7: Yeah, and that's what's happening here. It's tossed on a technicality. My guess is it'll be back on a ballot in a few years. And we should really just have an honest conversation about why rent control sucks rather than just tossing it out on a technicality. A little bit of my bias seeping in there. Markets have moved lower as we head towards the top of the hour. We're going to take a quick break. We'll be right back with a recap and more next.
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14: 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Tomorrow we're going to be back, and I'll be catching up with our Eye on Politics team. 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
15: From ABC News. Sherry Preston. Negotiators ironing out the details of the 60-day ceasefire between the U.S. and Iran. They're now in Pakistan, focusing on the issue of nuclear inspections. ABC's Karen Travers has more from the White House.
16: President Trump this morning claimed on social media that Iran has, quote, fully and completely agreed to what he called highest-level nuclear inspections long into the future. He went on to say that if Iran did not agree to this, there would be no further negotiations. But a spokesperson for Iran's foreign ministry says Iran will not allow international inspectors to act access nuclear sites damaged during the war. These inspections were included in the nuclear agreement reached with Iran during the Obama administration in 2015. President Trump pulled the U.S. out during his first term, and then Iran began limiting inspections. Karen Travers, ABC News, The White House.
15: The Pentagon expected to ask Congress for $80 billion to cover the cost of the war so far. The House is expected to vote soon on a bipartisan housing bill that would ban Wall Street investors from scooping up single-family homes.
17: The bill also cuts red tape to make it easier to build new homes, and it provides grants to turn vacant buildings into affordable housing.
15: ABC's Elizabeth Schulze. In Los Angeles, firefighters are still struggling to contain a blaze at a 500,000-square-foot cold storage facility. ABC's Melissa Adan on the scene says the burning of rotting food is causing concerns about biohazards.
18: The cause of the fire remains under investigation. Now, officials say it got started on the warehouse's roof, but the company who owns this warehouse says they believe it was their third-party contractors working on the solar panels when that fire sparked.
15: The Supreme Court handing down several decisions today, including one ruling that says a Rastafarian man cannot sue the Louisiana prison guards who cut his dreadlocks. The justices condemned what happened to the man, but ruled a federal law to protect religious rights does not permit lawsuits for monetary damages. Dow is up 47 points. This is ABC News.
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21: 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Several boaters in the town of Jay are safe after they got stranded in the Androscoggin River after dark. Now police say they were sent to the area around Intervale Road next to the river. Officers say the boaters in the water reportedly couldn't find a safe place to exit due to the steep river banks as well as darkness. Police say they were able to rescue the boaters by using flotation devices to get all of them to shore. They also say all the boats were recovered. Kennebunk Fire Rescue is urging for safety measures to be taken after a 4-year-old girl was found in cardiac arrest when she nearly drowned in a local hotel pool over the weekend. The girl is still in critical condition at Maine Medical Center. Kennebunk Fire Rescue is offering tips on how to be safe around the water, especially when children are involved. They include close supervision, ensuring pools have four-sided fencing, and making sure young or inexperienced swimmers use life jackets. The near drowning is still under investigation. Inspections of the Casco Bay Bridge this week will cause brief traffic impacts. The drawbridge connecting Portland and South Portland will go up twice a day for inspections every day through Friday. The Maine Department of Transportation says the openings will happen in the mid to late morning hours and in the early to mid-afternoon. The department says the inspections are not expected to last more than just a few minutes. Maine's blueberry harvest suffered last year, and it's possible this year won't be much better. The press Herald reports a sudden temperature swing last month may have impacted blueberries, which were just starting to bloom. The effects of the late spring frost won't be known until later in the season, but could be problematic for the nation's blueberry harvest since Maine produces 99% of the country's wild blueberries. Estimated the industry lost $30 million last year because of Maine's poor blueberry harvest. Maine Democratic state lawmakers are blasting Republican governor nominee Bobby Charles over his tax plan. Representative Drew Katine of Westbrook says Charles' plan to eliminate the personal income tax would mean making cuts to things like health care and education.
0: There would be no part of the services that are provided by our executive branch that would go untouched with that type of budget. I mean, frankly, I think it's ludicrous.
21: CBS 13 News reports Charles' campaign says the taxes Mainers pay are extreme and says the attacks by Democrats are the same old songbook. Now let's check your AccuWeather forecast and check in with meteorologist Joe Lundberg.
1: Cloudy this morning with rain tapering to a shower, then mostly cloudy this afternoon with a leftover shower in places, the high near 70. Gradual clearing tonight, though 57. Tomorrow partly sunny, a pleasant day with a warmer afternoon, high 79.
21: And next high tide at Portland Harbor, that's coming up at 7:21 tonight. I'm Jason Taylor. 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
5: 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This is the Financial Exchange with Mike Armstrong and Mark Vandetti.
7: Good morning. Welcome back to the Financial Exchange. We've got markets that have been generally negative since the start of trading. We've got the Dow actually positive for the day now, up 46 points. But the NASDAQ leading the way down off 1.7%, led by semiconductor stocks. But we've got major tech companies across the board in decline, Micron, among others, sinking today as well as yesterday. S&P 500 now off 85 points or 1.1%. Overnight, we saw some severe volatility across the board, especially in Korean stocks, which are absolutely dominated by big AI chip-related companies, Samsung, SK Hynix, etc. South Korea's Kospi Index, which was down overnight, closed down more than 12%. But before you get concerned, make sure you understand the index itself is up 95% so far this year. So a 10% loss on that is not going to likely break anyone's back. We've seen, let's see, is Micron still down 10% this morning? Let me double check.
22: 10%.
7: Your computer's faster than mine.
22: Yeah.
7: So major tech companies, chip-related stocks especially, sinking. And we will see, again, you should never attribute any one story to all this. And I frankly don't see any new breaking stories as to what would be causing the new renewed concern with AI. But you know, one path that we've laid out as to why we remain skeptical of this market and the promises that are being made by everyone throughout the AI supply chain is that I think we are starting to approach the point, and we've seen this echoed from CEOs of major companies, where artificial intelligence in some cases is costing more than human intelligence, or at least it's costing a lot more than companies were anticipating. We had a story that we covered a few weeks ago now where Uber blew through their annual budget for artificial intelligence over the course of 4 months. And it was largely because they were telling all of their coders and developers and staff to use AI, learn how to use AI, and use it for as much as possible. And turns out that costs a lot of money to do. More and more, we're hearing from companies that are being cost conscious when it comes to their artificial intelligence spend. Go ahead, Mark.
8: Yeah, a lot of the spending is just indiscriminate.
7: Yes.
8: I mean, you wouldn't just pile pens on your employees' desks and say, no, it's absurd because we only have two hands. But you, I mean, you get it. It's panic buying because everybody else is doing it. And if there's one thing we know about corporate America is that it tends to herd.
7: Agreed.
8: So you're doing what other CEOs or other C-suite people are doing because you feel like you have to, and the market's pressuring you to do it because it's rewarding companies that say they're doing it. Nobody's thinking too much about its impact on future cash flows at this point. Forgive me, but it doesn't seem like they are.
7: Yeah, I mean, frankly, the last 15 years of the U.S. stock market has been led by a bunch of giant tech companies that had a big moat and a very low capital intensive. What's the opposite of capital intensive?
2: Capital
7: light businesses.
8: That's what I was thinking.
7: Capital light businesses like Google, like Microsoft, like Facebook, who were, you know, printing profit margins that we had almost never seen on that scale before. And part of the reason they were able to do so is because they could buy up all the talent when it comes to designing these applications and pretty much crowd anybody else out or buy out the competition when needed. All of a sudden, brand new technology comes along and it starts to call into question whether or not they can maintain that moat, right? If any schmuck off the street can design a new app that does something that one of these companies thought they had a monopoly on, then all of a sudden it calls into question what you can do there. And so their response to that was build artificial intelligence as quickly as we can internally, regardless of the cost. We need to do it. We need to do it now and take all of the profit that we had been generating from these other products in order to do it to maintain our moat. Some of them will probably be successful in that, but what it's resulting in is really expensive new technology for those who are using it. And already we're seeing some of that pushback. Microsoft has talked about how they are rolling out models available to them from perhaps even some Chinese AI model providers. OpenAI has talked about cutting costs ahead of their IPO in order to compete more with Anthropic. And so my path for how this all could come reverberating through the market is, if the end users of artificial intelligence, which, you know, you could call Uber Technologies one of those, you could call, you could call Mark Vendetti, right? If Mark starts paying for AI and it starts getting outrageously expensive, then his employer is going to tell him, stop using that or prove to me that it's actually worth it. If that happens, then the additional seats that we were planning on adding to the Anthropic platform, for instance, suddenly the growth targets there might not be doable, right? If Uber says, hey, we were planning on adding 100 more AI seats in 2027, but the costs are so crazy that we can only add 20, then that impacts the sales targets for the model builders. If their sales targets get hit, then they might say we're going to lower pricing in order to deal with that. In order to maintain margins, they would have to go down to the next level, the data center builders and providers and the providers of compute power who are helping to power those models, and say, hey, you guys need to get your prices in line because we can't charge what we thought we could. If that happens, then the data center providers need to go to power generators and chip providers and say, hey, NVIDIA, we can't pay you this much money for your semiconductor. We need you to do it for cheaper so that we can run this data center for longer and at less cost and build it out for a more reasonable price, at which point NVIDIA then needs to go to TSMC, who manufactures all their chips, and say, you need to do it for cheaper, who goes to, I don't know, where do they buy raw materials from in order to manufacture semiconductors? That's somebody else's job. Apparently, a few weeks ago, it was Toto Toilets who, you know, was really good at making porcelain that went into this. But if you want, you know, the path in my mind where all of this begins to contract, that's where it happens. And the question is, in my mind, are we seeing any signals from the industry that they are, in fact, price conscious? I gave you one. I don't know that it's actually permeating the industry yet.
8: No, it seems pretty indiscriminate and frantic.
7: Yeah.
8: Which is always a recipe for overinvestment, oversupply, followed by collapse.
7: Right. So if you believe that this new industry is so massive that it will continue to expand at an exorbitant rate and replace all of us, and which is just kind of a weird premise.

0: building anything they could at whatever price. That's been the trend line of most other technologies we've seen, not just the internet, others before that that you've pointed out. And that's where I tend to land that I think we're going to go. But only time will tell, and I don't see much of a signal that we're reaching that point already.
1: Yeah, if it doesn't change the trend in growth, like the internet didn't change the trend in growth. It may have helped. I don't think it hurt. But as an example, that technology, we talked about this in the last hour, that technology was revolutionary. It changed the way we work and live and play and everything else. It didn't change the trend line in growth, though, interestingly. You can't find, there's a brief uptick in growth in the late 90s when productivity popped, but that subsided. You can't pick the internet out of, say, a so-called time series, a plot of gross domestic product or whatever your favorite measure is of economic well-being. Over time, you just can't see it. That's actually true, in fairness, of other technology revolutions, too. AI might be different. In fact, most people who know better think it will be different. Hard to say in advance, though, who the winners will be. And if there are winners, what the timing and magnitude of the rewards will be? Hard to say.
0: Let's take a quick break. When we come back, we're playing a little bit of trivia here next on the Financial Exchange.
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0: 1989, Batman, starring Michael Keaton and Jack Nicholson, premiered in theaters across the country. Jack Nicholson made a reported $60 million for his portrayal of the Joker, but he almost missed out on the giant payday because he originally balked at playing the role. When Jack hesitated, the studio offered the role of the Joker to a comedy legend. So our trivia question today, which comedy superstar was offered the Joker if Jack Nicholson turned down the role? Once again, which comedy superstar was offered the Joker if Jack Nicholson turned down the role? Be the fifth person today to text us at 617-362-1385 with the correct answer, along with the keyword trivia. You'd win a Financial Exchange Show t-shirt. Once again, the fifth correct response to text us to the number 617-362-1385 with the correct answer, along with the keyword trivia. We'll win that t-shirt. See complete contest rules at financialexchangeshow.com.
1: We will receive a reading on inflation on Thursday of this week, and taking a look at the forecasts that are out there, we're expected to see a whopping year-over-year inflation rate of 4.1% from the PCE price index. When you strip out the food and energy pieces of it, which have been driven by the Iran war, you're still expected to get a reading of 3.4%. Now, Kevin Warsh might want to do away with the firm 2% price target and focus on stability generally, but 3.4%,
2: no
1: matter...
2: He didn't say that.
1: No, he did not. He actually stuck to the 2% price target when asked specifically about it. But
2: sorry, I didn't mean to snap
1: at 3.4%. I don't
2: think defend Warsh until there's reason not to.
1: Sounds
2: forgive
1: good.
2: Me.
1: At 3.4%, I don't think you can call prices stable any stretch of the imagination.
2: Well, if stable means low volatility, that's not the case, because inflation is like all it's higher. It's also more volatile.
1: Yep.
2: That's so, all I had to say.
1: When we take a look here, the obvious repercussion for you, me, and everybody else is that for the last 12 months now, wages are not keeping pace with, in the aggregate, are not keeping pace with inflation. They are down year over year. And, you know, the problem with that, as we saw back in 2022, is nobody likes it when prices are going up more than their wages. Nobody likes it when prices are going up generally, even if over the last few years your wages kept pace.
2: True.
1: But when you have prices going in the wrong direction, it leads towards all sorts of societal problems, not to mention, you know, I'm not even painting the worst case scenarios when price hikes get embedded into the psyche of how people behave. I don't think we're there yet, based on what we're seeing from expectations on inflation. But you have a bunch of dissatisfied people. On one hand, I will say that it's unlikely that this can last for long, right? Inflation is...
2: You mean unlikely that it'll stay at 4% on, I'm rounding a little bit, for very long? Is that what you mean?
1: No, what I mean is that it's unlikely that price increases can maintain a higher level than wages for a prolonged period of time.
2: Oh, well...
1: They have historically, not so much.
2: 70. When people make that statement, they're generally using average hourly earnings and the CPI inflation rate. And so in the 70s, real wages declined.
1: Yeah.
2: Inflation grew faster than the average hourly wage.
1: The reason I would
2: think
1: it's...
2: What you're saying is, I'm sorry, but you're saying it's like, it's not sustainable. Something's going to happen politically, there'll be a change of leadership at the Fed or something. Yeah, I agree with that. It's not going to happen.
1: The reason I would think is because, frankly, prices are a culmination of what people can afford to pay. And if their wages aren't keeping pace with that, there's only so much you can stretch a dollar. Ultimately, if your wages aren't keeping pace with inflation,
2: it
1: wouldn't seem to be able to go on very long. I guess on the other hand, so to this point, we've been describing inflation as a result of the oil price shock. Clearly, when we're getting to 3.4% on the core, it's not just an oil price shock that is causing all the inflation that we are seeing right now. And one area that I could see getting very disjointed from the average consumer and wages would be the massive rush to spend money on artificial intelligence. That does not seem to be crucially dominated based on what consumers are willing to spend money on. That's not why they are building out this infrastructure. And I can't say that, hey, you know, electronics prices for smartphones are what's driving the inflation piece forward. But I think this boom that we are seeing is at least contributing to low unemployment, wage gains in certain areas, and higher economic activity generally, which is contributing to the higher prices. And so while generally I don't think that it's sustainable to see wages come in at a lower rate than inflation for a prolonged period of time, it can happen for a pretty long period of time without a correction to the overall scenario.
2: Okay, so the Fed's dilemma, and it's a perennial dilemma, is we can't do anything about the price. We can't do anything about the shock. It could be an oil price shock. It could be a favorable shock, like a productivity shock. In this case, it's energy. And that's going to work in the other direction over the next few months. We're going to see some disinflation. Headline PCE or CPI should come down a lot over the next couple of months. Core may not come down as much. So does that mean the Fed can afford to cut or even stand pat? Not necessarily. As you point out, the forces driving headline inflation are different than the forces that drive underlying or trend inflation. You could think of the Fed as controlling underlying inflation in the long term, though that can be distorted too in the short term. This is why the Fed's in a pickle. It's not easy to separate those forces and get a sense for whether or not what's happening with headline inflation is meaningful for, will influence core inflation. We just don't know.
1: Why and how did the Fed screw this up in the 70s? Right, like it was brought about by an oil price shock.
2: They thought inflation was non-monetary. They thought incomes policies were far more likely to be effective. They didn't think that monetary policy was likely to be effective in fighting. It's as absurd as that sounds to us. You have to think about it in terms of the framework they used. They didn't use a Taylor rule. They didn't use an interest, so-called interest rate rule. They didn't define potential output the way we do today. So they didn't think about they did think about the economy running too hot, but they defined potential GDP, the supply of the economy, if you will, aggregate supply, so to speak. They defined that differently than we do today. So we have the advantage of hindsight when we look at what they did. But in a nutshell, they thought inflation was non-monetary. There was nothing that Fed could do about it. Incomes policies, price controls were the way to go, and indeed we tried those. They also overestimated the productive potential, and I'm using, that's an anachronism, I'm using the way we think about it today, not the way they did. They also overestimated the productive potential, the capacity, the supply of the economy. They thought we should be able to run it hotter. There's underutilized resources. They were, as it turns out, wrong. They didn't see the productivity slowdown that was happening in the 70s that was bringing potential GDP, gross domestic product, the way we measure economic growth. They didn't know that was happening. It's the flip side. It's the reverse of what was happening in the 90s when we didn't know it was going up. Greenspan had an inkling, and he was right.
1: To the point that we talked about earlier, I also saw nothing from Kevin Warsh that would indicate he's willing to just absorb an oil price shock and ignore it.
2: I think his
1: messaging on that subject was sound, that, hey, this is something that's serious. We've seen elevated inflation now for the last 6 years, and it is something we're going to deal with regardless of where it's coming from, was the message that I heard. Quick break. When we come back, a full update on this market sell-off we're seeing on a Tuesday with Wall Street Watch coming up next.
3: 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But the results of Maine's Moose Hunting Lottery have been

0: released, and it turns out that the late NASCAR driver Kyle Busch was one of the winners. The Bangor Daily News reports Busch died in May but was selected for an antlered October moose permit. Busch had some ties to Maine after racing in Oxford in 2011 and 2024. The Department of Inland Fisheries and Wildlife says situations like this actually do happen occasionally under state law. The permit can be transferred to a family member. Senator Susan Collins is defending her vote to confirm Supreme Court Justice Brett Kavanaugh after being criticized by election opponent Graham Platner for saying she didn't think Kavanaugh would vote to overturn Roe v. Wade.
1: The fact is that whether Justice Kavanaugh were confirmed or not, Roe v. Wade would have been overturned given the 6-3 vote.
0: Platner's most recent comments came during an event Monday in Portland where he accepted the endorsement of Planned Parenthood. Well, there continues to be good news for drivers as gas prices fell across the state last week. A Gas Buddy survey of more than 1,200 gas stations around the state shows the average price is now about $4 a gallon. That's almost 50 cents a gallon cheaper than a month ago, but still close to a dollar more expensive than a year ago. Gas prices have been steadily, although slowly, dropping as there's more confidence. The conflict with Iran is winding down. Now let's check your AccuWeather forecast and check in with meteorologist Joe Lundberg.
2: Cloudy this morning with rain tapering to a shower, then mostly cloudy this afternoon with a leftover shower in places. The high near 70. Gradual clearing tonight, though 57. Tomorrow partly sunny, a pleasant day with a warmer afternoon, high 79.
0: And next high tide of Portland Harbor, that's coming up at 7:21. Tonight. I'm Jason Taylor, News Radio 98.5 FM and AM 560 WGAN.
3: ABC News, I'm Sherry Preston. A UN agency says an evacuation plan will begin soon to get the 11,000 people who've been stranded on ships in the Strait of Hormuz out. Talks continue on a permanent end to the war between the U.S. and Iran, what has been agreed to, allowing UN nuclear inspectors into the country and allowing Iran to sell its oil legally to other countries. ABC's Britt Clennett.
4: By the U.S. temporarily lifting oil sanctions on Iran, what it is opening the door for Tehran to sell oil in American currency, in U.S. dollars, for the first time in almost two decades. Now, despite Iran saying there's no timeline or saying there's no commitment on allowing those inspectors in, President Trump, he is defending this deal with Iran, claiming in posts on social media that Iran has fully and completely agreed to these high-level, limitless nuclear inspections, he says.
3: President Trump saying that the water in the reflecting pool will be drained again for permanent repair, either immediately before or after the 4th of July. This is ABC.
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3: I've seen another tech sell-off today with global markets being impacted after South Korea's index sunk nearly 10% over worries about heavy AI spending. Right now, the Dow is off only 31 points. S&P 500 now down 1.25%. NASDAQ down about 1.9% or 491 points lower. Russell 2000 is down just over 0.9%. 10-year treasury yield is down 2 basis points and now at 4.48%. And oil down about 1%, trading at $73 a barrel. Several chip names are seeing losses on the day, with Micron now down 11% and both Intel and Nvidia dropping almost 4%. Meanwhile, after notching its third straight day of losses and plummeting 16% yesterday, SpaceX now bouncing back over 2% today. The stock did briefly fall below its debut price of $150 earlier this morning. Elsewhere, Oracle disclosed it had cut 21,000 jobs, or about 13% of its workforce, over the last fiscal year as part of an AI-focused reorganization. The stock is down by 3%. And Meta announced a new set of smart glasses called Meta Glasses with new designs and a starting price of $299, $80 less than the price tag for the company's entry-level second-generation Meta Ray-Ban glasses. I'm Tucker Silva, and that is Wall Street Watch. And in the previous segment, we asked you the trivia question: which comedy superstar was offered the Joker if Jack Nicholson turned down the role? That would be Robin Williams. And Matt from Harwich, Mass. Is our winner today, taking home a Financial Exchange Show t-shirt. Congrats to Matt. And we play trivia every day here on the Financial Exchange. 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
4: Piece from the Wall Street Journal on the 4% rule and how there's a better retirement spending plan than the 4% rule. And I agree, I'm just not sure that this is a useful piece for the general public. But if you're not familiar, the 4% rule was created, I think, during the 1980s. And the creator, a financial planner at the time, basically drew out a scenario where, look, if you had a 50-50 portfolio of stocks and bonds, which in the 1980s were paying a heck of a lot more on the bonds than they are now, and owned that for the rest of your life, retiring at age 65, you'd be able to sustainably withdraw 4% of your portfolio's value per year. And when he backtested it, there were no scenarios where you ran out of money. Even in, you know, the worst of the worst financial markets, this allocation combined with this withdrawal strategy put you in a pretty safe place. Since then, it's been pointed out a few things. One, bond rates are a heck of a lot lower than anybody thought that they would have gotten to. Stock returns have been far higher than where people thought they would get to over the last 30 years. And people are living longer than they were back in the 1980s when this was all looked at. So a few things that are brought up in this. Hey, you know, maybe the 4% rule is too inflexible. Your life expectancy should be taken into account. It doesn't account for things like the one-offs in life that happen every few years. You got a kid that gets married, you give them a gift, you have a nursing home event. All of these things don't really get accounted for with the 4% rule. If you're going to use it, here's where I think the 4% rule is actually a useful starting point. If you are doing things on your own and you're trying to get a general sense of, at retirement, am I close to having the right amount of money or enough money to sustainably, you know, deal with retirement? Here's how you can think of it. Take a look at my total portfolio value, assuming that your portfolio is diversified and age appropriate for where you are in life. Take 4% of that portfolio value, add it to your Social Security or other pension type income that you will have coming in at retirement. And if, generally speaking, that income number is going to be more than enough to cover your expenses, you may be at a pretty good point for your retirement. If it is well under, you might still be okay, but there's a lot of work that needs to get done about the details to understand why you're well under and how it's going to impact things. Then you need to do the additional work. Then you need to layer on the different things like what happens if one of us passes away because we're a married couple and I lose that pension income. How's it going to impact me? What if one of us has a big expensive nursing home stay? How do my Social Security benefits actually work? When should I take them? Like there's so much more that goes into it. But if all you're attempting to do is assess whether or not you're in the right ballpark for retirement, I do actually think that the 4% rule can add some value at this stage when serving as a guidepost for how am I doing, generally speaking, when I'm coming along. If you are in that camp and you're trying to assess your readiness for retirement, I have two things for you that I'd like to, you know, point out. One, you can request our new guide from the Armstrong Advisory Group for the month of June. It's crucial to anyone heading towards retirement that's got a retirement plan. It's all about understanding required minimum distributions, whether you have your own retirement account or recently inherited one. This guide will fill you in on all the rules and regulations when it comes to required distributions. Two, in 2 days, we're actually hosting a retirement readiness seminar down in Quincy, all about the two specific subjects of Social Security and Medicare. Two most common questions we get as financial advisors is how these programs work and how they're going to affect your personal retirement. 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
4: We are now below $4 a gallon on the national average for a gallon of gasoline. We're sitting at $3 and rounding here 93 cents on the national average, according to AAA. That's from, $4.50 range, $4.60 range that we were in just a month ago. To Mark's point earlier, it'll start getting reflected in inflation numbers in all likelihood when we get those in July for the month of June. A bit of disinflation coming here. But a piece from the New York Times, America's thirst for gasoline may not recover after Iran war. And bull, not happening. I do not believe for 1 second that because of the price increases from the Iran war, we're all going to start suddenly driving Priuses, which is what you'd need to happen if America's thirst for gasoline was going to not recover.
6: This is the third Gulf War in the past 3 decades. Am I right?
4: Yes.
6: Yeah, okay. I mean, technically not a war, as as long. Whatever, it's a conflict. It's the third disruption in energy supplies, the third spike in energy prices, just the past 3 decades,
4: yeah.
6: Not going back to the 70s.
4: And what's been the trend on Americans' car purchase?
6: They
4: choices?
6: Retrench a little bit. They change their habits a little bit in the short term, and then we fall back into the same old
4: I want a giant
6: bad
4: SUV
6: habits. Yeah.
4: That's massive, and I want a $90,000 pickup truck.
6: I'm not judging it. A lot of guys need, a lot of men and women need them for work and stuff, but plenty of people don't. And occasionally
4: makes it feel good.
6: I'm not a psychiatrist. I don't know why somebody buys a because they like it. They got a big family, but you have a big family too, though, and you don't feel compelled to.
4: I mean,
6: you have a minivan.
4: We got a minivan. Yeah.
6: Yeah. Which
4: I
6: is,
4: just think that minivans are cool. So you know, I've talked about that quite at length. I got a TV that folds out of the back. Pretty nice car, personally.
6: But we're not begrudging people who buy a big car. If you can afford it, great. But you don't buy a Suburban and then complain about the price of gas.
4: Yeah, I just don't see any indication that what is looking like a temporary price hike on gasoline is going to lead to Americans changing their long-term preferences.
6: Said,
4: yeah,
6: it never has.
4: I don't buy it. Maybe there's something taking hold here with the technological advancement of hybrid engines that Toyota's having a lot of success with. But again, I don't know. I'm not seeing that really permeating the overall car buying experience, that it's going to permanently decrease demand for gasoline.
6: My hope is that it changes American car makers thinking, GM and Ford specifically, about sedans. They've abandoned that market almost entirely. And just in the interest of diversification, had this conflict been more drawn out than it was, and it could still be. We get conflicting news reports like every hour on where these so-called peace talks stand. They'll wish they had a sedan or two in their lineup, probably.
4: I would think so, but once again, we are, you know, 3 months into this conflict, and I see nothing indicating significant changes to American car buying habits. So I'm with you. I think it was a I'm worried that it was a mistake on the part of the American auto manufacturers to abandon the sedan in favor of EVs and pickup trucks only. But there's not a lot that we are doing to contradict that.
6: And, Mike, we do everything direction. We can to keep gas purchases artificially high during these disruption periods. Mm-hmm. We release oil from the strategic reserve.
4: Cut the gas tax.
6: We do everything we can to make sure people don't change their habits. And I'm not going to judge that.
4: Good politics.
6: It's certainly good short-term politics. And it swings with the regime in power, too. Last regime was pushing us to buy alternative energy-powered stuff. This regime seems to think that we don't need to go in that direction. So, like, your head spins. What should I even bother listening to whoever's in power?
4: Let's take a quick break when we come back. A bit of Stack Roulette is next on the Financial Exchange.
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0: Roulette here. Mark, what do you have to kick things off?
1: Finally, giving meaningful financial support to nuclear power, Mike. Wall Street Journal reports in an exclusive, U.S. bets billions of dollars in low-cost loans can revive nuclear power. The Trump administration's DOE, Department of Energy, is going to be offering about $17.5 billion in low-interest loans to utilities to finance the building of Westinghouse nuclear reactors, aiming to speed up construction of about 10 reactors over the next, say, decade. So it'll take about a decade or so for these to come online. But good news in the sense that it's real money and a streamlined regulatory process to get moving again with this form of cheap, once they're up and running, and many people laugh at that adjective when used to describe nuclear energy, but in many ways, all costs considered, including environmental, a cheap and, of course, independent way to generate energy. About time.
0: Yeah, I'm very much in favor of this structure, too, the idea of low-cost loans being put out there by the government in order to support public works projects, as opposed to the path that we've been taking recently with companies, which is acquiring their stock.
1: Oh, God, no.
0: Yeah, there's
1: a word for that.
0: I like to draw a contrast here, right? The United States seems to have a strategic initiative they want to put in place, which is to develop nuclear, to develop electricity generation capacity. And one of the key ways they can do so is through nuclear power, among other sources. And so their path is, hey, we're going to provide low-cost loans in order to go build that stuff out because it's really expensive. The other path would be to say that we think, the U.S. government thinks, that this company specifically is going to be the best at building.
1: Well, I haven't heard. Well, we're partnering with Westinghouse because they're the only ones that make these AP1000 reactor. They're proven.
0: Right. But the point that I'm trying to make here is I draw a big distinction between this version of things, which is, hey, we are offering financing capacity and, you know, a buyer of this energy to incentivize the construction of this stuff, rather than we are taking ownership in XYZ company. The U.S. government taking ownership into separate companies in different industries, I think, is a mistake. I think it stifles competition, and it leaves big questions as to what the long-term plan is with America's ownership of these companies now, 10 years from now, when somebody else is in charge of, you know, being a steward of those shares. So I like this approach, and I just like drawing contrast to what we've been doing over the course of the last couple of years here. A Tesla crashed into a Texas home in the Houston area, killing a woman, not the driver of the vehicle, the woman that was sitting in the home that the vehicle was collided into. And more and more, I'm coming to the conclusion that we just can't have nice things. I drive a Ford that has their own version of self-driving technology in this, which is, from my experience, not quite as advanced as the Tesla self-driving piece. It's specifically to highways only. They only map it out there. And even as such, it makes mistakes all the time. All the time. You have to monitor it. You have to have your eyes on the road.
1: What kind of mistakes? Can you give an example?
0: It will accelerate too much around a corner and then just change into the wrong lane because it's out of control.
1: Huh.
0: It happens on 128 for me. Almost every time I drive around this specific corner, it'll take a corner too hot and it will just start moving into the lane next to it, and you have to take control.
1: So it retains no memory of that experience of you taking control.
0: Correct. Does not build on itself, has not improved on itself one bit. Fortunately, in the Ford version, their safety measure is that it actually tracks your eyeballs, and if your eyeballs go look over at the cool new construction on the left, it basically starts beeping at you and says,
1: okay,
0: keep
1: so
0: your
1: what's
0: eyes
1: the point
0: the
1: of self-driving if you're not, if you're petrified the whole time? It's going to veer off course.
0: Yeah,
1: but does it help? Do you find it? Are you more or less relaxed? You don't seem more relaxed.
0: I find that I am far calmer and more relaxed in heavy traffic. Because if I'm in bumper-to-bumper traffic, it's doing an excellent job of keeping me in my lane and on the road and not needing to constantly press the pedal. I find it pretty useful. I also think that just about every major auto manufacturer out there has a less advanced technology that basically does the same thing.
1: Is that like adaptive cruise control?
0: Adaptive cruise control basically does the same thing when you're in heavy traffic like that. But what we're seeing time and time again, it's been a little while since a Tesla driver has done something like this. By the way, the video is horrifying.
2: I was just about to say that.
0: The video
2: guy
0: is
2: was
0: just horrifying.
2: Lying.
0: Well, that's the thing, is he And likely it wasn't doing it. Like he likely had
2: with the
0: a
2: car,
0: max speed set to his Tesla, was probably reading a book or something stupid like that, and plowed into this home at what seemed like 50 miles an hour, according to the video.
2: I think it was faster than that. But still, yeah, it was a horrifying video. And it looked like it was set in like a cul-de-sac almost.
0: Yeah, it was not on a highway.
2: Right.
0: It was very much in a quiet, what seemed like from the video, which was came from a Ring video doorbell, a low traffic, quiet neighborhood. So I, you know, investigators are looking into what were the conditions of the crash. And, you know, I'm coming to foregone conclusions here. But, man, it sure seems like we can't handle nice things like this. One, it seems like the technology is not there for the use cases that people are deploying it with. We've seen countless cases where, I call them careless people rather than stupid people. Careless people are using this technology in ways that they shouldn't. There was the case where a guy was using it from the back seat a few years ago and crashed and died. And this is the worst case scenario because the person crashed the vehicle and rather than accidentally killing themselves, killed an innocent bystander who, you know, shouldn't have been subject to the less than ready for prime technology as well as the person that was ignoring the rules. That's all the time we have for the show today. Markets are down. S&P's off 1.2%. NASDAQ's down 1.8% on chip concerns and big sell-offs in that space. We'll have a full recap and more tomorrow on the Financial Exchange. Have a great rest of your day.
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8: This is the Bloomberg Business of Entertainment Report. Pre-orders for the most anticipated video game of all time will begin on Thursday.
9: Well, look who's back.
8: The start of pre-orders for Grand Theft Auto 6 suggests that the open-world video game produced by Take-Two Interactive's Rockstar Games will stick to its November 19th launch and won't be delayed again. The anticipation of the November launch date had many video game developers planning their own releases for October or the month prior, giving the new Grand Theft Auto a wide berth.
10: The only thing that matters is who you know and what you got.
8: Grand Theft Auto 6 is expected to be one of the biggest video games ever. The previous entry in the long-running crime drama series has sold more than 225 million copies. In a recent interview, Take-Two's chief executive officer, Strauss Zelnick, said he was both excited and terrified about the expectations surrounding the game. There's been no word on pricing. Karen Moscow, Bloomberg Radio.
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11: From ABC News, I'm Wayne Cabot. Ships full of oil are now leaving Iran for the open market. Generation-long naval blockade lifted under a deal with the U.S.
12: By the U.S. temporarily lifting oil sanctions on Iran, what it is opening the door for Tehran to sell oil in American currency, in U.S. dollars, for the first time in almost two decades. Now, despite Iran saying there's no timeline or saying there's no commitment on allowing those inspectors in, President Trump, he is defending this deal with Iran, claiming in posts on social media that Iran has fully and completely agreed to these high-level, limitless nuclear inspections.
11: ABC's said, Brit Klenit in Jerusalem, where an advisor to Israel's Netanyahu told her about the huge sticking point of Israel's presence in southern Lebanon, we're staying in. Lebanon's president today demanding an end to Israeli occupation. A dreadlocked prisoner whose hair was cut against his religion cannot sue, says the U.S. Supreme Court. Ruling on a case in Louisiana, the justices condemned what happened to this Rastafarian, but said that federal law protecting religious rights of inmates does not permit lawsuits for money damages. This first week of summer is being spent indoors for a lot of people in East L.A., where a massive warehouse has been burning for most of a week now. It's not only about the bad air, says ABC's Melissa Adun.
13: The fire erupting last Wednesday afternoon at a 500,000 square feet cold storage facility in East L.A. Inside, 85 million pounds of food now rotting, prompting concerns over potential biohazards.
11: The meteoric rise of AI-related stocks is coming back down to earth now, with investors worried about a growing likelihood of interest rate hikes later in the year. Right now on Wall Street, the Nasdaq is down about 1.5%. The Dow is down as well. You're listening to ABC News.
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16: 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CMP is at the scene of a crash in Lisbon where a vehicle struck a utility pole this morning. Police say Littlefield Road is now open to one lane with flaggers in place. CMP working to replace the pole and restore power to the area. There's no word yet on if anyone was hurt in that crash or when the road will fully reopen. Westbrook police are asking for help locating two teenagers in what's believed to be unrelated incidents. 14-year-old Aylin Rodalis was last seen around 6 o'clock last night. It was dropped off near Forest Avenue and Warren Avenue in Portland. Police also looking for 16-year-old Xavier Ngimbi, who was last seen in Westbrook near Greenfield Drive around noon on Friday. You can find photos and descriptions of both teens at WGAN.com. Democratic candidate for Governor Hannah Pingree is moving into her general election campaign after winning the primary in the ranked choice process. Pingree says she's hearing frustration from independent voters about how President Trump has raised the cost of health care and energy for Mainers.
17: They want a governor who will stand up to this president. And I honestly think the headwinds are really for Republicans trying to explain what this president has done for this country.
16: And Republican nominee Bobby Charles says Pingree has a poor record when it comes to high costs as a member of outgoing Governor Janet Mills' administration. And there are still several primary recount efforts underway in Maine, including one that's been determined this week. Sophia Warren's been named the winner of the Democratic primary in Senate District 30, which covers Gorham and part of Scarborough. Warren beat her primary opponent by just 31 votes. There will be two more recounts on Thursday, a Republican primary for House District 49 along the Mid-Coast, and a Democratic primary for House District 135 in Kennebunk. And Maine's public university is celebrating what they're called record enrollment for the summer.
18: The UMaine system says this summer marks its eighth straight semester of enrollment growth, with a record number of students taking summer courses. Summer enrollment is up 9.5% from last year and up nearly 30% from several years ago. UMaine says enrollment gains are driven by demand to earn college degrees, as well as efforts by the schools to improve retention and to have paths to higher paying careers. Jason Taylor, News Radio, WGAN.
16: And now your latest forecast from AccuWeather's Andy Robb.
19: This afternoon, mostly cloudy, a few showers around, high 69. Clouds will break tonight, low 58. Partly sunny on Wednesday, nice with a high 79. For Thursday, mostly cloudy, a high 77. Friday, cloudy, a few showers with a high 70. And on Saturday, sunshine and clouds, high 75.
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32: Welcome back, everyone, to the Grace Curley Show. And thank you all so much for joining me on this dreary Tuesday. We are going to brighten up your day for sure. Trump is heading to Pennsylvania this afternoon, expected to speak around 2 o'clock, touting the economy and trying to win people over on his economic message ahead of the midterms. Now, we also have updates on the reflecting pool. This story, I really didn't think this story was going to have legs, but it's amazing what Trump derangement syndrome can do. They are determined to make asses out of themselves. And that's a goal that the left usually accomplishes. And this story that we're going to kick off with today is a perfect example of it. Joining me to talk about what happened to Jewish Congressman Dan Goldman yesterday is Ari Hoffman from the Post Millennial. So if anyone is just tuning into this, you haven't heard this story, it's pretty much everywhere. It is really, even for New York, even for the Democrats, this is a new level of insanity. A New York City coffee shop told Dan Goldman, who brought his young daughter into the store, his 7-year-old daughter, she had to use the restroom. He then bought a coffee, as a kind way to say thank you for letting us use the restroom. We're gonna purchase something. Bought a coffee, and later the owner of this coffee shop went on an invective-laden screed against Dan Goldman and wrote, and I'm just going to say, hey, Rep Dan Goldman, we see that you stopped by our shop today for a coffee. Do you see how it doesn't taste like genocide juice, or are you still having a hard time telling the difference? See, here at Poetica, that's the name of this coffee shop, they have a few different store locations, we don't serve racists, fascists, homophobes, genocide enablers, or anyone in between, the account said. Now, Dan Goldman is running against this guy, Landers, and Landers has been very anti-Israel. Dan Goldman is Jewish. He has been supportive of Israel as much as he can be as a Democrat. And that is why, according to this coffee shop owner, he deserved to be smeared and berated online for going to a coffee shop, buying a drink, and having his daughter use the restroom. Joining me to break this down, all the different layers of anti-Semitism here, is Ari Hoffman. Ari, give me your reaction to this and any key takeaways from the story.
33: Thanks for having me, Grace. You can never be left enough for the far left. So that phrase you just read from the owner, we don't serve racist, fascist, homophobes, genocide enablers. I don't know if you saw this, Grace. Hopefully you didn't, because it'll be burned into your mind. One of Goldman's staff members was caught. Well, actually, not caught. He took a bunch of pictures of him in leather garb, if you catch the drift. I'm sure people are driving their kids wherever they're driving them today, so I'm going to keep it clean. So this is a guy who embraces everything on the left. This is a guy who's one of the worst examples of Trump derangement syndrome. The only thing he disagrees with the far left on is Israel. And they are attacking him because they disagree with him on one thing. They're calling him a racist. They're calling him a fascist. They're calling him a homophobe, even though he's got staff members that clearly are into certain certain kind of kinks, but because he supports Israel, they're going after him. You can never be far left enough for the far left. And something else, with the elections coming up in New York tonight, the primary elections, you'd see that Zoran Mamdani is running his Hamas caucus, his Hamas slate, which are all a bunch of far left radicals. And this guy, Brad Lander, he may be Jew-ish, but this is a guy who's got about as Jewish as a ham sandwich. I mean, this is a guy who's running against Dan Goldman because he's not left enough. That's why you can never satisfy the left.
32: Yeah, it's reminding me of one of my favorite expressions, because I think it's always applicable with the left, which is you're feeding the alligator in hopes that he'll eat you last. And in this case, it's like Dan Goldman is doing everything he can. He's bending over backwards to appease these nuts in his party in hopes that they'll spare him. And they don't. Revolutions don't spare anyone. It doesn't matter how much you've bowed down to them, how much you've tried to placate them. The alligator is going to come for you. It might come for you 5 minutes later, but it will come for you. And one of the things I found so pathetic about this, Ari, is that Dan Goldman should be outraged. Conservatives are outraged on his behalf. Harmeet Dillon put up a post that the DOJ is looking into this. People are outraged on his behalf. And instead of coming out, he's going to probably lose anyway. So in my opinion, it's like at this point, you just got to stand on something. You got to be able to sleep at night. He should come out and say, I can't believe this is where my party is right now. This is shameful. This is shameful that I'm being thrown out or smeared by a coffee shop owner for being a Jew. This is unacceptable. And instead, he goes on CNN and he says this. Can I have cut seven, please, Taylor?
0: But come on. We're better than this. And we need to be better than this. And we have to stop dividing ourselves so much and try to find the common ground and unify, especially within the Democratic Party, because the person who is inflicting so much damage on every New Yorker's lives on a day-to-day basis is not 6,000 miles away. He's in 1600 Pennsylvania Avenue. And that is who the enemy is that we all need to unify to stop.
32: This, to me, Ari, it's like, first of all, your party's not better than this. This is actually very much in line with what your party decides to do, how your party operates. This is, they always want to tell us who we are. Like, this isn't who we are. This is who we are. This isn't who we are. Well, guess what? This is your party now. Your party throws people out of coffee shops for being Jewish. That's your party. And the second thing is, I find it so pathetic that he's trying to refocus these deranged anti-Semites, his deranged constituents, off of him and onto Trump in hopes of maybe being able to retain this seat. It's like there's nothing that pushes these power-hungry Democrats off of their narrative. They'll never just say, you know what, maybe I'll lose, but at least I'll lose going out saying what I believe.
33: You know, that gives me a lot more respect for somebody like Senator John Fetterman. John Fetterman, yep. We were all worried when he got elected, oh my God, what kind of socialist is he going to be? And he's the only Democrat left with common sense. I mean, the guy who had a brain injury is the only Democrat left with common sense. And you see how popular he is with the Democrats and Republicans, the mainstream Democrats, because he's the one who's calling it like it is. He calls balls and strikes. Yep. And yet you got somebody like Dan Goldman, who caves under pressure all the time and had an opportunity to say, you know what, my party's going too far to the left. This doesn't represent us. And he probably would have gotten more votes and more respect for it. Now he just looks like a wuss. Somebody like John Fetterman, you've got the far left trying to primary him because apparently he's too sane for the far left. And this is something I see in the politics nationally. This is something I see in the politics here in Washington, in Seattle, is that they threaten Democrats. If you step outside their orthodoxy just the tiniest bit, if you go off message, they come for you, and they threaten you with a farther left challenger. What we are seeing happen in these midterms is not going to be a race between Democrats and Republicans. It's going to be far left wackadoodles, like people who are part

0: of these details here. It says the coffee shop owner is Parviz Mukhammadkulov, an immigrant from Uzbekistan who is a donor to far-left Maine Senate candidate Graham Plattner, but of course, Toten cough tattoo, that's probably what got him to hit the donate button, and who closer to home has publicly complained that his Brooklyn neighbors were not tipping enough. The post instantly made waves on social media. I'm reading here from the Free Beacon, I should add. And within hours of it going online, Poetica Coffee had taken down its entire Instagram account. Now, one of the other parts of this that I find so humorous, and trust me, the story grosses me out, but you can't help but laugh at the hypocrisy. They also, Poetica, this coffee shop, they tout their radical hospitality and proudly note that guests are sacred and the door is open to everyone. Everyone except Dan Goldman, the Jewish congressman who's running in New York. And it also says here, you hear that and you go, how Democrat 2026 is this? But it's even funnier than that, because the guy who owns the coffee shop, who, you know, hate has no home here unless you're a Jew, he also owes the state of New York $397,000 in unpaid sales tax. I mean, Ari, this is like the Babylon Bee wouldn't be able to make this up.
1: Yeah, I think he should have probably kept that money that he got from Dan Goldman. He's going to need it to pay his taxes. Actually, Dan Goldman, before he went on CNN, was a bit of a class act. He posted in response to this post, "The barista couldn't have been nicer. I hope you let her keep the tip. It was so nice of you to let us use the bathroom," which is basically the kill them with kindness kind of method. And if he had come off that and done a normal statement, then people wouldn't be talking about him today. Instead, they'd be talking about all the scandals this coffee shop owner is surrounded in. In fact, right now, I know multiple Jewish groups are actually planning protests of this place. It is in Williamsburg, which is a pretty big Jewish community. So that's already happening. And instead, Dan Goldman had an opportunity to say, yeah, things have gone too nuts, and call this out. And instead, he's got such bad Trump derangement syndrome, he turns it over to Donald Trump. It just shows you liberalism is truly a mental disorder.
0: Yeah, and I think that I'm really starting to believe that Israel derangement syndrome is becoming a real thing. I mean, this guy's an immigrant from Uzbekistan. He's running this coffee shop. A New York City congressman is nice enough to come in and, you know, buy a cup of coffee. And this guy is so ungrateful and so full of hatred and vitriol that he goes on this thing. And you know, you'd think if you had all these skeletons in your closet and all these unpaid taxes, you maybe would just shut up and accept the $8 or $9. But he's not smart enough to do that. I want to play a cut here from Zohran Mamdani, because people might look at this story and think that, oh, it's a one-off or these things. But if you're familiar with what's going on in New York City, this is, unfortunately, this kind of anti-Semitism is a daily occurrence at this point. And is it any surprise when the mayor is saying things like this? Can I have cut 10, please?
2: Now, I want to be very clear. We're talking about a status quo where children are being killed on a daily basis. More than 1,000 Palestinians have been killed by the Israeli military since the so-called ceasefire. Even an Al Jazeera journalist, Ahmed Wishah, was killed this past Saturday by an Israeli strike. And when I am speaking about AIPAC, I'm speaking about an organization that has been supportive of the status quo, that has fought any attempt to actually deliver safety to people, not just in Palestine, but frankly, through much of the region.
0: Yeah, he goes on to say that AIPAC uses dark money to maintain the status quo. And I want to read you this from Representative Gottheimer. He said, if you swap AIPAC for Jews, that's the oldest anti-Semitic conspiracy theory in the books. That's not criticizing a lobby. That's laundering anti-Semitism from your podium as mayor of a city with more than 1 million Jews. What's your response to that, Ari?
1: Well, that's actually his second comment. He was asked that question, which he responded to in response to a rant he went on after the Knicks parade. He goes on a rant about AIPAC and dark money and Jewish world. I mean, this is what he's talking about right after the Knicks win the championship and they have this big parade, and he's still wearing the Knicks jersey at a rally for Brad Lander, the guy who's challenging Dan Goldman. So this is the anti-Semitism that is now baked into the cake. And you have people like Zora Mamdani who says, oh, I don't hate Jews, I just hate Israel. Well, the most important prayer in the Jewish world is Shema Yisrael, which means Hear, O Israel. That's our most important prayer. Every time we have a Passover Seder, the last thing we say is next year in Jerusalem after Yom Kippur. The last thing we say

0: is next year in Jerusalem. We say it all the time because it's part of our religion. Saying that anti-Zionism is not anti-Semitism just shows somebody's ignorance. And Zoran Mamdani should be the first one to come out and say this behavior is unacceptable, but he won't because it involves Israel. That's what he could have said yesterday, but it involves Israel. Here's something else about the shop owner. He claims they didn't recognize Dan Goldman. Well, then how'd they know it was him? This is a massive Jewish community in New York. There's 30,000 Dan Goldman. Somebody took the picture of him. They didn't go through their till and say, oh, my God, we had a congressman in here today. No, they were looking for a fight. They went looking for a fight because this guy is Jewish, and they probably didn't even bother to look up his history of politics. They just said, he's Jewish. He's a genocide enabler, and went right after him. This is pure anti-Semitism. Zoran Mamdani's no different, and the majority of the Democrat Party's no different today either.
1: Yeah, it's a really sad state of affairs. I mean, we saw this anti-Semitism brewing, but I really didn't think it was going to get to this point where it's just so out. It's so out in the open, and there's so few Democrats who are willing to denounce it, sadly. Ari Hoffman, we thank you so much. Everyone check out Ari Hoffman at the Post Millennial. Follow him on Twitter at the Hoff Father. He is the best in the biz, and we appreciate his time. We'll be right back. We're going to break this down a little bit more. And I mentioned that coffee shop owner is a big fan of Graham Plattner. Well, Graham Plattner's in the news, not for his Totenkopf tattoo, not for the porta potty stuff, for something else. We'll get to this after the break. Stay with us.
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7: The irony of the party full of people who have spent the better half of the last 10 years calling anyone and everyone who likes Trump or agrees with Trump on any given day, Hitler, Nazis. You know, we were constantly being told that because of Donald Trump, this is just like Hitler coming in and taking over and the Nazis gaining a foothold in Germany and taking over. And we are on the precipice of that because of Orange Man. The irony of those people now being the party that is overrun with anti-Semites who won't serve congressmen if they're Jewish a cup of coffee is really something to behold. It's like, you guys, you weren't paying attention. You were so focused on Trump being Hitler because he was having two scoops of ice cream that you didn't realize that there was a bit of anti-Semitism brewing within your own ranks. And now I would say it's gotten a little bit out of control. I don't think this is a situation where Nancy Pelosi can say, "Hey, that's like five people. Sit down. We're not gonna, no. We're not gonna be hating on the Jews here." She's out. Like, they're done. They're done with the old establishment. They're done with the voices of reason, if you can even call them that. They are going full-blown to the left now. Lisa, you're up next. Go ahead, Lisa.
8: Hey, Grace. I had to call in because I think this is so disgusting that I never liked Dan Goldman ever. But for him to go into a coffee shop or a restaurant with his daughter to use the restroom and get an item or buy something, that is just beyond. Not only were they saying you're a horrible person and you're a racist and a Zionist, there could have been something in his coffee. So this is absolutely disgusting. And if it was me, I mean, I can't say it on your show, but I would have called five of my craziest friends, if you know what I mean. This is awful. And if Democrats cannot learn from this kind of stuff, I have no hope for them. And I have no hope for this country if we keep going in this direction. The Tuckers and the Megans and the Candaces and all these right-wing rejects, I'll say. But it's not helping because there's such a loud voice on the left, and it's overwhelming.
7: Something you just said, Lisa. You're on the money there, and something you just said about putting something in his coffee. Here's his saving grace in this front, is that they didn't figure out it was him until long after he had left. And they went through all of this to embarrass him after the fact. But I think he was okay as far as the product he was served. But this owner, I mean, talk about throwing stones. This guy's got a lot of skeletons.
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11: 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The owner of the Circle K convenience store chain beat analyst estimates for sales and earnings in the latest quarter. Canada's Couche-Tard saw big gains in fuel margins after the Iran war caused prices to spike. The gains occurred despite Couche-Tard saying road transportation fuel volumes fell 2.1% in the U.S. The average price of fuel at its company-operated U.S. stores was $3.60 a gallon during the quarter. Artificial intelligence could soon play a bigger role in air traffic control. Airspace Intelligence has won a U.S. government contract to provide AI tech for managing flight traffic, including mapping out flight paths and identifying congested areas. The FAA says the new system will reduce delays, improve the flow of traffic, and increase airspace capacity. The system is expected to be up and running by the end of 2028. Meta Platforms is introducing lower-priced smart glasses models under its own brand, including the Meta Adventurer and Fury glasses, with each priced at $299. Dan Schwartzman, Bloomberg Radio.
12: ABC News, I'm Wayne Cabot. It just got easier for lawful permanent residents to be deported. The Supreme Court conservative majority saying border agents may remove from the U.S. green card holders who may have committed a crime involving moral turpitude. The court ruling against a dreadlocked Rastafarian whose hair was cut in prison in Louisiana. The justice is saying that federal law protects religious rights of inmates, but it does not permit lawsuits for money damages. About the nuclear program, Iran just now saying there is no commitment on inspections, despite what the U.S. is saying.
13: President Trump, he's defending this deal with Iran, claiming in posts on social media that Iran has fully and completely agreed to these high-level, limitless nuclear inspections, he says.
12: ABC's Britt Clenett in Jerusalem. Iranian oil tankers are on their way to the open market, a decades-long naval blockade lifted under Iran's memorandum of understanding with the U.S. This is ABC News.
14: 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Police in Westbrook are asking for help locating two teenagers who went missing in recent days. 14-year-old Aylin Rodales was last seen around 6 o'clock last night, and police believe she was dropped off near Forest Avenue and Warren Avenue in Portland. In an unrelated incident, police also looking for 16-year-old Xavier Nagimbi, who was last seen in Westbrook near Greenfield Drive around noon on Friday. You can find photos and descriptions of both teens at WGAN.com. Kennebunk Fire Rescue is urging for safety measures to be taken after a 4-year-old girl was found in cardiac arrest when she nearly drowned in a local hotel pool over the weekend. The girl is still in critical condition at Maine Medical Center. Kennebunk Fire Rescue is offering tips on how to be safe around water, especially when children are involved. Those include close supervision, ensuring people have four-sided fencing, and making sure young or inexperienced swimmers are using life jackets. The near drowning is still under investigation. And Democratic candidate for Governor Hannah Pingree is launching into the general election after winning the primary. Pingree says she plans to focus on housing, education, and energy, emphasizing the need for big, bold changes.
15: If young people cannot afford to buy a house, if people can't find rents, nothing else about our state's economy is going to work.
14: Her opponent in that race, Republican Bobby Charles, says that Pingree, who worked in the administration of outgoing Governor Janet Mills, is responsible for problems in education, housing, and affordability. And now your latest forecast from AccuWeather's Andy Robb.
16: This afternoon, cloudy with a few showers, high 69. Clouds breaking tonight, low 58. Partly sunny tomorrow, high 79. Thursday, mostly cloudy, high 77.
14: It's 68 and cloudy in Sanford. I'm Frankie Azarata, News Radio WGAN.
7: Welcome back, everyone, to the Grace Curley Show. Yeah, a lot of people are pointing out that it is pretty hysterical. I mean, this coffee shop owner is... he should be running for Congress. You see this guy's resume? He's an anti-Semite. Democrats love that. That's very in vogue right now. Has been for a long time for Democrats, actually, if you look back at over the decades. But he's an anti-Semite. He loves the hate has no home here hypocrisy. He doesn't pay his taxes. And he's a big fan of Graham Plattner. It's like, let's get this guy, this coffee shop owner, this Uzbekistan immigrant, who's so grateful to be in this country so that he can slam Jewish congressmen for buying cups of coffee from his business that he doesn't pay taxes on. Woo-wee! The American dream is alive and well. So that's what he's up to. And then we also find out that he's a donor to far-left Maine Senate candidate Graham Plattner. But of course, birds of a feather, what do? They flock together. That's what they do. Speaking of Graham Plattner, I'd be remiss if I didn't play a cut from him, which I will in just a minute here. But let's go to some other calls. Nick, you're up next on the Grace Curley Show. What's going on, Nick?
17: Hey, I tuned in a little late, but I heard you talking about Goldman. And I asked the producer, did you mention Brad Landis? Well, the two of them cracked me up. They're both trash. However, I have great disdain for Brad Landis. Let me tell you why. At least Dan Goldman, okay, has some standing that he's a conservative Judaism follower, okay? That movement to liberal Judaism, which is known as the Reform Movement, has shifted back and forth. The most recent one, by the way, this is Brad Landis, the new Reform shift, the 70s to the present. This movement, I'm reading, is pivoted towards personal spiritual autonomy, strict social inclusion, including the ordination of women. I get up against that. I'm not a Jewish person, but I have no disposition against women, but I expect I might have disposition if I was considered a Jewish person. The acceptance of patrilineal descent, I'm not sure they're talking about that, and full LGBTQ plus inclusion. He may be a Jew, he's a commie. That's what Brad Landis is. That's the difference. I ain't recommending voting to either one of these bums, but that's the only way they could get by and get Goldman out of the way, have another Jewish person. Well, guess what? I don't know if anybody else is coining this term. I look at guys like Schumer. I look at many people who profess to be Jewish people. I'm not saying they're not. I call them a Jewish in name only. What do you think?
7: Yeah, there's definitely a case to be made that Brad Landers and Chuck Schumer are, you know, just trying to appease, as I said earlier on with our guest Ari Hoffman, they're just trying to appease the radicals in their base that happen to be anti-Semites. And so if you worship at the altar of politics and power, you will do anything you have to do to retain that power. And that's what Dan Goldman's doing. And I agreed with Ari Hoffman that his original post about it was a very classy way to handle it. My only problem, Nick, is when he goes on CNN and he tries to redirect the unhinged animosity that he has just received. He just received it. He's been the, I don't want to say victim because that's thrown around that word, but yeah, he's been the victim of this kind of vitriol. And his first instinct is to say, well, no, let's all focus our unhinged, violent vitriol on Donald Trump. What about Donald Trump? Guys, you guys are looking at me. Don't look at me. Look at him. It's like, wouldn't you take the opportunity to say, hey, we need to stop this. We are getting out of control. And by the way, when you're about to lose anyway, that's the time to do it. Because no one's going to care what Dan Goldman has to say in a few weeks. So if he wanted to really make a splash, he should say something he actually believes. He should stand up for something. He should stand up for the Jewish people. He should stand up for what's right and say, listen, I know you guys want me to come on here and immediately go to Orange Man Bad or immediately talk about something we can all hate together, but I'm not here to talk about hate. I'm here to stop this hate. This is too much. We've gotten out of control. Your party needs a reality check. And if you're not willing to do it after you got smeared for getting a coffee at an East Village roastery or whatever they want to call it, if that doesn't wake you up to it, if that's not enough, and keep in mind, Taylor, we talked about this before. He also got canceled for his wife's post supporting Israel and making fun of gays for Palestine. He also tiptoed around that. So it's like, I have
18: tiptoed. He threw her under the bus.
7: Yeah, he said, I don't know. She's, you know.
18: Yeah, she posts whatever she posts. You know.
7: He looks at them. He's like, guys, she's crazy. Okay, don't tell her I said this. She's nuts. Let's leave me out of this. But one of the things that drives me crazy about these politicians, and I was actually recently talking to my family members about, and I won't name because I don't want to get into the whole topic, but there was a politician in Massachusetts, and I said, at what point do you... Because in some cases, these guys are like 60, 70, 80 years old, right, Taylor? They're dinosaurs. And there'll be this issue where I would think they would have to say what they actually think. Like, I would, if they were going to put their heads on their pillow at night, they'd have to say X. And they still don't say X because they're so afraid of losing their jobs. And I'm like, when do you finally go, maybe I, and you know what, it kind of reminds me of the Ipswich cigar thing. Because the argument there from the principal when he was talking to the father was, listen, you know, these are the rules, and my job, I might lose my job. Every once in a while, something comes along that's worth losing your job for. Every once in a while, there's something worth standing on and worth saying, hey, I might be going against the masses here. I might be going against my party, or, you know, what's the going line that my party's touting? But I have to say this for my own sanity. I have to say this for my own conscience. I have to say this so that when I go to bed tonight, I don't feel like a scumbag. And if you can't do that when you know it's pretty much done that Goldman's going to lose this. So there's really less of an even risk of standing on this and saying, I can't be a part of this anymore. Like, I think that would be such a baller move to be like, you guys don't want me because I'm Jewish. This guy doesn't want me. You think that, oh, you don't want me to buy your coffees. You guys don't want to vote for me. Fine. Thanks. I'm good. But they never do that. And it's not just, by the way, Dan Goldman. It's like politicians here in Massachusetts, Steve Lynch, Ed Markey. There's these situations that come up every few months where I know deep down these guys know what the common sense answer is. I know that deep down somewhere they haven't lost their minds. But in order to stay in power, which even at the age of like 75, 80 years old is all they care about, they can't relinquish that. They can't ever admit, I'm out. Sorry. Yeah, maybe you guys won't like it, but I'm going to say what I actually believe. They don't do it. They just keep going and going. And I'll use it again. It's the alligator. They keep throwing bits at the alligator going, well, don't eat me. Don't eat me. Look over there. I'm on your side. I'm woke. I like climate change. Yeah, I hate the Jews. You guys hate the Jews? Okay, me too. And they just keep doing it in hopes that it's enough. And I'm here to tell you, it's never enough. You'll never be far left enough. You'll never be crazy enough. It's just not going to work. And Dan Goldman is learning that the hard way. Today's poll question is brought to you by Perfect Smiles. 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Taylor, what is the poll question and what are the results thus far?
19: Today's poll question, which you can vote in at gracecurlyshow.com, is would you watch every FIFA World Cup match for $50,000?
7: No.
19: 41.
7: Can you explain to people why this is the poll question, Taylor? Because I like this story that you found.
19: So I just came across this article and I clicked on it. A man from Dartmouth, Massachusetts was selected as part of this pilot program to be bused to Times Square in New York City, where he's sitting in basically a glass cubicle.
7: Yes.
19: And he's watching every single match for $50,000. And it's, I guess, part of this data collecting program or experiment where they're watching the reactions of the fans. They're, clocking, they're having commentary by them. They're clocking their discussions with fellow fans. So it's really a data collecting venture. But, you know, how long do these go for? A month? This whole thing?
7: Yeah, and every game's 90 minutes.
19: Oh, God.
7: We're talking about like 200 hours worth of games, I think.
19: Yeah, that's a lot of...
7: That's days. That's days of your life.
19: You can get me to watch a sport that I actually like for that long.
7: No, and also the atmosphere in which I am watching the game is very much... I would say no either way, but at least if I'm going to watch 210 hours of soccer, I want a comfortable bed. I want one of those beds like you get in the hospital where they lift you up and put you down, you know, the remote control. I like that.
19: Right.
7: I want... Really comfortable blankets.
19: Popcorn.
7: I want popcorn. I want optimal, like, air conditioning or something. I want fresh air. I want to be able to scroll on my phone. There's a lot of different things that I would require.
19: Your eyeballs have to be glued to that screen. You've got to watch every minute. Yeah, no, thank you.
7: I'm sick watching that ball go back and forth. Ooh, no.
19: 41% say they would not do it for 50 G's. And by the way, Uzbekistan plays Portugal today.
7: Oh, someone tell the coffee shop owner. Yes. He'll be very excited about this, I would think. I also wanted to play the Graham Plattner cut because the coffee shop owner is a fan of Graham Plattner. But of course, you know, this is a very quick way for these Democrats to identify who they want to befriend. It's like, do you hate Jews? Yeah, I do. How much? And then Plattner can just say, hey, I had a Totenkopf tattoo on my chest for years. Okay. You got my vote. And so this Uzbekistan coffee shop owner has donated to Graham Plattner.
19: Having a Nazi off? Yeah, well, have you ever kicked a Jew out of your coffee shop? Have you ever kicked a Jew out of your restaurant?
7: Mm-hmm. He's like, yeah, well, I said the U.S. were the bad guys in World War II. Oh, really? Well, I'm on the cover of the New York Post right now for saying that the U.S. ally in Nazi Germany of our time in hateful online outbursts. Oh, yeah? And it just goes on.
19: Well, I can make custom swastika lattes. How about that?
7: Yeah, this guy, Parviz Mukhamed Kulov, has said Israel is the Nazi Germany of our current time. He wrote in a response to a video posted by Antonio Guterres a few years ago. So yeah, this is
19: what's
7: Grant
19: the name of this coffee shop? Swasta Coffee, Mind Cup. What is it?
7: Poetica.
19: Poetica. Okay.
7: There is something poetic about this, isn't it? Like there, it's also Taylor. The fact that this guy owes so much in taxes and has the balls to then start attacking congressmen, not thinking that maybe some of this stuff would come to light. Like, this is something that criminals used to be pretty good at. You know, remember that scene, Taylor? What is it? Is it Goodfellas, where they say, you know, we're getting all this money, we're pulling off this scheme, lay low for a while, and
19: right.
7: The girl comes in with the fur coat and the
19: Cadillac.
7: In the Cadillac, and it's like, hey, come on, we were supposed to be under the radar. I used to expect this from scammers. It's like, yeah, you're pulling off a scam, you're getting away with it, but you don't want to draw any attention to yourself, any unnecessary attention. Now it's so reversed, where it's like, oh, I owe all this money in taxes. Yeah, but a congressman who's a Jew just came into my coffee shop, so I'm going to let it rip. It's like, okay, well, you know, you might have to face the consequences for that, bro. That might be part of this, but it's Poetica, and I have to say there is poetic elements to this. The fact that he says everyone is welcome here, and then he goes on his Twitter account and starts blasting Dan Goldman for coming in and buying a coffee. There is something about that, you can't help but laugh. Now, I do want to play this cut from Grant Plattner. It has nothing to do, I know usually we're playing cuts where he's talking about AIPAC, because like Zohran Mamdani, very much focused on AIPAC. But this is actually different. He was at Planned Parenthood, and let's hear his comments at Planned Parenthood.
20: Part of that, as many of you know, is that I firmly believe in the universal healthcare system. I believe in it because I have in many ways received it with my VA benefits. But I will also say that many of my female friends and my wife throughout their lives have received some form of that same kind of support from Planned Parenthood. I have friends who even today get primary care through Planned Parenthood. I myself, at a younger age, received I get STI checks. At the Portland Planned Parenthood. And it's not an embarrassing thing. It's a smart thing to do, especially when you're younger.
7: I don't know. I don't know if that's what I would lead with, given the port.
21: It's weird.
7: Given the, you know, if someone breaks into my house, I would rape them. I don't know. It's like we already have a lot of information about this guy. Some might say too much information, a little TMI. I don't know if we need to start disclosing that as well. It seems like, and the ladies in behind him, by the way, something's going on in Maine. These people in Maine. I love my Maine listeners. Let me preface it with that. Love you all so much. Keep listening. But you got some crazy people in that state, man. You guys have some crazy people in that state. The lady standing behind him at this Planned Parenthood thing, they look like the cartoon with the hard eyes.
19: Oh, gosh.
7: They're just drooling over this guy. What a hunk. He gets his STD checks at Planned Parenthood. Just when I thought I couldn't love him anymore with the Totenkopf tattoo. You would think after the porta potty stuff came out, they'd say, hey, let's not talk about the sex life so much. Let's just keep that. You know, they know enough about your sex life. They have plenty of information about that. 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
19: 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You're not thinking, oh, gosh, what's for dinner tonight? I'm so hungry. No, you have that fortitude. 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You're just cruising through the day. 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It is good to have, you know, that as a head start, but, you know, It's going to keep you on track, and it's going to keep you glued to what you need to be glued to, which is just maintaining that healthy diet. 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
3: Welcome back, everyone. We're not going to have a lot of time in this segment, but I'm going to tell you what we're going to cover in the next hour. We've got updates on Ro Khanna versus Elon Musk. I think this is backfiring in a big way. Couldn't happen to a nicer guy. I'm so excited to see Ro Khanna finally being held accountable for all the lies he spews round the clock in his effort to convince people that he's like a front runner for 2028. I also have updates on James Tallarico, this Democrat star who's been scrubbing his campaign website of all of the far left progressive values that he claims are going to be so desirable in Texas. Turns out he doesn't want them out there anymore. He's trying to get rid of those. And the reflecting pool. I said yesterday to Taylor, I said, why do they keep acting like people are swimming in this reflecting pool? They're like testing the chlorine, testing all the stuff. And Taylor said, well, there's animals and ducks. No. Now the Democrats are sad that kids aren't going to be splashing around like they always have been in the reflecting pool in D.C. We have these crazy comments for you and so much more when we come back.
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11: From ABC News, I'm Wayne Cabot. President Trump says the $80 billion the Pentagon is asking for, mostly for the cost of the war against Iran, is, quote, very cheap. Defense Secretary Pete Hegseth is making the rounds on Capitol Hill ahead of a formal request to the Senate. For Iran, the deal with the U.S. is a windfall.
12: Iran did get some things up front. They get to sell their oil on the global market right away. That is a big deal. And then it said the U.S. would help set up a fund with Gulf nations to rebuild Iran's infrastructure from the damage done during the war. And that fund will be $300 billion.
11: ABC's Justin Fischel on our Start Here podcast. Iran's foreign ministry is dismissing Trump's claim on social media this morning that Iran has fully agreed to allowing in nuclear inspections. Iran's president is in Pakistan, fine-tuning the deal. Secretary of State Rubio is in Abu Dhabi, trying to reassure Gulf allies. Conservative commentator Tucker Carlson says he's out of the Republican Party, charging in a podcast the party is not loyal to the United States. The Supreme Court ruling border agents may remove green card holders who may have committed a crime involving moral turpitude. Another ruling today cut the hopes of a prisoner who got a haircut against his will in Louisiana.
13: He was serving a short term, several months behind bars back in 2020. And when he was in prison, prison guards refused his claims of devout religious practice and forcibly cut off his locks of hair, which he had been growing for 20 years at that time. He sought to sue those individual prison officials for the damages, to seek accountability for what they did. And what the Supreme Court said today is he cannot do that.
11: ABC's Devin Dwyer. And the High Court ruled that if you lose your house in a tax sale, you are not owed fair market value by the government, just the surplus of the sale and nothing more. 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
16: 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Littlefield Road in Lisbon is back open to one lane right now after a car struck a utility pole there this morning. CMP has been working to replace that pole and restore power to the area. Still been no word yet on any injuries in that crash or when Littlefield Road will fully reopen. Westbrook police asking for help finding two teenagers in what's believed to be unrelated incidents. 14-year-old Aylin Rodales was last seen around 6 o'clock last night and was believed to have been dropped off near Forest and Warren Avenues in Portland. Police also looking for 16-year-old Xavier Ngimbi, who was last seen in Westbrook near Greenfield Drive around noon on Friday. You can find photos and descriptions of both teens at WGAN.com. An 18-year-old along with three juveniles face charges in connection with a string of vehicle thefts and a police chase in Lewiston. Lewiston police say three vehicle thefts were reported over the weekend throughout the city. One of the vehicles was later found on Russell Street, leading to a chase that ended when the vehicle crashed and six people ran away. Three juveniles along with 18-year-old Lorando Sweeting were arrested and faced charges, including theft and refusing to submit to arrest. And the big main primary races are decided, but there are still several primary recount efforts underway, including one that's been determined this week.
17: Sophia Warren has been named the winner of the Democratic primary in Senate District 30, which covers Gorm and part of Scarborough. Warren beat her primary opponent by just 31 votes. There will be two more recounts on Thursday, a Republican primary for House District 49 along the Midcoast, and a Democratic primary for House District 135 in Kennebunk. Jason Taylor, News Radio WGAN.
16: And the Westbrook Summer Kickoff is a cookout that's meant to raise awareness about local food insecurity, especially during the summer months. Monday's focus on innovative community food programs is being championed by Westbrook School's nutrition specialist, Hannah Moore, who's been awarded for her efforts.
18: Having all these students come out and recognize me, oh, you're Miss Hannah from the cafeteria. Oh, Miss Hannah has food for us. I get to try something new. I get to bring food home. Things like that that I know are making a huge difference.
16: And Moore was even recognized by former President Barack Obama for her important work around nutrition. Now your latest forecast from AccuWeather's Andy Robb.
19: This afternoon, mostly cloudy, a few showers around, high 69. Clouds will break tonight, low 58. Partly sunny on Wednesday, nice with a high 79. For Thursday, mostly cloudy, a high 77. Friday, cloudy, a few showers with a high 70. And on Saturday, sunshine and clouds, high 75.
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3: Welcome back, everyone, to the Grace Curley Show, Hour 2. And man, is time just flying by. We have a lot to get to in this next hour. I wanted to give you all an update on Congressman Ro Khanna, who is like a bad penny. Every time I turn on the TV, I've got this guy telling me about something. He's talking about the Epstein files, which he only cared about since Donald Trump won in November. He's talking about Elon Musk. He talks about Elon Musk a lot. He talks about Grant Plattner a lot. Grant Plattner's the only guy who he seems to really have taken a liking to. Grant Plattner, for whatever reason, despite the fact that Ro Khanna says he believes the victims of Grant Plattner, the allegations against him, he believes those women, and yet he's still supporting him and making commercials with him and doing all sorts of stuff. But recently, he's really drilled down on the Elon Musk back and forth on, because it's easy. It's like, it's low-hanging fruit. You want to get in with the cool crowd of the Democrat Party. That's what they're all trying to do, Taylor. They're all trying. They're like the Steve Buscemi meme of Steve Buscemi with the skateboard, where he says, "Hello, fellow kids." They're always just trying to appeal to the young people. But as Kamala Harris once said, they're stupid. The young people are stupid. And so they're trying to impress the most immature part of their party that has crazy ideas and is completely radical. And in doing so, they just throw out this red meat, like Elon Musk is bad. And if we taxed Elon Musk more, we could solve all our problems. We just need more money. Isn't that always the way? How many times in your life, if someone has asked you for money, because they have some issue, and they come back to you, how many times they have to come back to you before you go, "I don't think the money's the problem here"? It's like giving money to a homeless person. I never understood that when I was younger, why people would say, "Well, don't give them money. If you can, give them food." And when I was young, I didn't get it. I'm like, why not? And now I'm older, I'm like, oh, because 99% of the time they're using it to buy crack, or they're using it to buy drugs. That's why. It's not because you're being mean. It's because you know it's not going to fix their problem. It's the same thing with these Democrats. You can give them as much money as you want. It's not going to fix the problem. They're just going to find other things to spend it on. They're going to find other frauds or daycares to, you know, flush your money down the drain. And then they'll come back to you hat in hand and say, "You're the problem because we just need more of your money." No, You don't get more of my money. And I don't want you taking more of anyone else's money either. This is this weird dynamic we've set up where people feel so beleaguered and so aggrieved, and they look at the Elon Musks of the world and they say, if I just had a little bit of your money, which I'm entitled to because I'm a spoiled brat, I'm entitled to some of your money, and that money is what's standing in between me and happiness. That's the money that's standing in between me and success. And that's a big, fat lie. Elon Musk's money, especially if it goes to Uncle Sam, is not going to improve your quality of life. Jeff Bezos said that a few months ago. He was in an interview and he said, if you think taxing me more is going to help a nurse in Queens, you're out of your mind. Because that's not what happens with our money. So it doesn't happen with my tax money, and it doesn't happen with Elon Musk's tax money. But Ro Khanna thinks this is a winning argument. So he's been smearing Elon Musk over and over again. And he finally said something that Elon Musk drew the line at. He was saying that by cutting U.S. aid, USAID, that Elon Musk may have partaken in like the death of 4 million kids or something outlandish like that. One of these crazy lies that the Democrats throw out. And usually there's no pushback. Usually they throw it out and there's no problem. So let's play a flashback to yesterday. Ro Khanna's doing this media circus and he's very, very confident in what he's spewing about Elon Musk. Let's have cut three.
0: There needs to be accountability for Elon Musk. He needs to be subpoenaed. He needs to face investigation. He needs to answer for what he did with Doge.
3: So he's talking about Doge and what Elon Musk did. He says he needs to be subpoenaed. There needs to be accountability. There needs to be investigations. And then Elon Musk saw that and said, okay, I think it's time to sue this liar. Is at a certain point, you know, you let these people, you indulge them a little bit. You let them do what they have to do. They're in the reflecting pool, peeling up the paint. They're kicking Jews out of coffee shops. And you're like, okay, you know. And then you hit a point, you go, I'm done with this. You want to say all these bad things? You want to say all these lies? Let's back them up. And now today, Ro Khanna, Mr. We Need Accountability, Mr. Investigation, Mr. Subpoena, is singing a completely different tune. Can I have cut one, please?
0: It's just sad to me that Elon Musk, who's held himself as this champion of free speech, is afraid to debate me. If anything, I would have a better claim for defamation, but I don't believe in filing lawsuits and lawfare. I believe in free speech.
3: Yeah, you just believe in subpoenas and investigations and accusing people of murder without any evidence. That's what you believe in. This guy is such a fraud. And I wanted to play the cut about the student loan debt and about Elon Musk's taxes because it got me thinking of something else. Let's play this Ro Khanna cut.
0: I took out a lot of student loans. I've done well. They shouldn't forgive student loans for people like me. But if you're working class, you're first in your family to go to college, you have all this debt, and then you're paying off your debt until you're 50 or 60 and can't get a house, we can pay off that debt. And you know how we pay for it? Tax Elon Musk. Tax the billionaires. We're not taxing the blue-collar guys.
3: There's certain lines that are, like I said, low-hanging fruit. And right now for Democrats, if you want to try to get in, but you don't want to do anything too divisive, you just say tax the billionaires. And Margo Cleveland, who writes for The Federalist, she took this clip, and it's worth mentioning here before I read you her tweet, that Ro Khanna is worth $200 million. He's a trading expert. He's done very well for himself. And that's okay. I'm not mad at him like he's mad at Elon Musk. I'm not jealous of him. I think it's wonderful. I believe in capitalism. I believe in making money. I think it's great. But Margo Cleveland wrote, personally, I want Ro Khanna to reimburse me for the money I paid for my student loans. I mean, if he gets to pick the richer guy who pays off other people's debts, I get to too, and I pick him. Isn't that a great idea, Taylor? Like, if Ro Khanna and AOC and all these people are going to pick on Elon Musk and say he's the billionaire or the trillionaire that needs to pay off my student loan debts or your health care or he needs to pay XYZ, then we should start picking the rich people in the Democrat Party and saying, okay, now you can pay my car bill. Now you can pay my health insurance bill. Now you can pay off my student loans, because why not? You're just picking people on the opposite side who have more money than you and expecting that you're entitled to their money. Why can't we do the same thing? Why can't I say, George Soros, I want you to make my life better. I want you to pay off my mortgage. What's the difference? Because of the politics? This is a great idea. It's like, why shouldn't Roe? And you know who I want? This is who I want to pay off my fair share. There's a lump of money in unpaid taxes from an Uzbekistan immigrant who runs a coffee shop in East Village. It's over $300,000 of unpaid taxes. I want the government to get that $300,000 of unpaid taxes, and then I want it. I want the anti-Semitic coffee shop owner to be paying off my student loan debt. Is that fair?

0: button-down collared shirt on, and he's the new JFK. Like, oh, watch out, Texas is going to turn blue. Haven't we heard that? We've heard Texas is going to turn blue until we're blue in the face. That's how often we hear this refrain that never comes to fruition. But with James Tallarico, he did something recently that's raising some eyebrows. He has a lot of crazy clips, Taylor. Like, I would say compared to there's plenty of Democrats who have believed crazy things or stood for crazy things. But as far as clips go, as far as media clips, this guy is on video saying some wacky things.
1: Yeah, and that's, you know, I always think of myself as a Christian who hates Christianity,
2: yep.
1: Right? And, like, I always get drawn back into it.
0: Yeah, and so his website used to promote. It used to promote support for trans kids and bold progressive ideas. All of those things, by the way, Democrats have been assuring us is very popular in Texas. That's why he's going to win, because Texas is changing and he doesn't have to try to conform to what Republicans think Texas stands for. He understands Texas ideals. And so that's why he promotes all these things. And now he's scrubbing that stuff from his website. There's no mention now on his campaign website of progressive views. So here are some of the swaps. This is also from the Free Beacon. They have a lot of great stories up today. The site got a makeover in early September when Tallarico launched his Senate campaign. The homepage credits Tallarico with fighting billionaire mega donors rather than Republican extremism. See? It must be polling well with the young people. It's just billionaires. A Meet James Tallarico section touts the Democrats' effort to expand job opportunities for young adults rather than fight for trans kids. And the site's Why I'm Running page says the biggest divide in this country is not left versus right, but top versus bottom. The word progressive has vanished. So there was a lot of changes here. And it's reminding me of that Fairfax County prosecutor. I think his name was Steve Descano, and he was in a hearing a few weeks ago, and Jim Jordan brought up the fact that he removed, all of a sudden, he had these pro-illegal immigration paragraphs and ideas on his site for years, and then right when he knew he was going to be brought in for this hearing, he deleted them. He deleted all of this divisive rhetoric from his site just days before he was brought in front of Congress. And it's like, if you really believe this stuff, why are you scrubbing your website? If you're really a defender of trans kids and you think the best way to protect trans kids is to allow them to mutilate their bodies and have access to cross-gender hormones and puberty blockers, why are you taking that off your website? Why aren't you standing by that? Why aren't you proud of that? These are all things that you told us you're proud of. And now because it's not politically convenient, and you don't think it's going to win over voters in Texas, you're backing away from it. Fair weather fans. But what do you expect from a guy who's vegan and then, like, forces himself to eat barbecue? God.
3: Sometimes I wonder if I have ovaries in my scrotum.
0: Yeah, he really does sound like Gabe from The Office. Yeah, I just saw that. And I'm like, why are we scrubbing websites of stuff that we're still talking about and still promoting as though we support it? If you don't think that giving children puberty blockers is a good idea, then you should come out and say that. Just deleting it from your website is not enough. And I'm sure it's not enough for voters in Texas. When we come back, we have updates for you on the reflecting pool, which is, man, you look in that reflecting pool, you're going to see a lot of reflections that are gray-haired, angry people. And you know what they're trying to do now? Because yesterday, Taylor and I talked about the people with the pro-algae signs. And I was okay with it, Taylor. I said, it's like a toddler, you know, they need something to occupy themselves. If it's standing around a pool and posting things on Facebook for their fellow lonely Trump-deranged friends, that's fine. But now they're, like, going in there and they're trying to rip up the bottom of it. They're vandalizing the reflecting pool. In an effort to take down Trump. And we're going to talk about this because this now pisses me off. You want to go by the pool. you want to stick a cup in the pool and look at the water and say, look how green it is. Oh, I'm rooting for the algae against Donald Trump. You want to make clowns of yourself, that's fine. But you don't get to ruin it. You don't get to ruin it just because you hate Trump. That doesn't give you carte blanche. This is what's wrong in our society. People who hate Trump think it gives them carte blanche to do whatever the bleep they

0: want, and they need to be reminded that it doesn't. Just because you don't like someone doesn't mean you don't have to follow the rules. And if you don't want to follow the rules, that's fine, but you're going to get in trouble. We'll talk about it when we come back. There's so much more to get to. Stay with us.
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0: 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United States Deputy Sheriff's Association, taking training to the next level, because lives are on the line.
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3: 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Taylor Cormier thought of the poll question today, which is a real treat for me. I got the day off from brainstorming. And his idea was that one guy is being offered $50,000 to watch all of the World Cup, every game of the World Cup. And Taylor, did you say it's Times Square? He's sitting in a glass box?
4: There's actually a lot of them. I guess they were selected from just about every state. But yeah, he's one of many that are being paid $50,000 each to sit in a glass cubicle in Times Square to watch every single waking second of the FIFA World Cup.
3: Which, I did the math. So right there, you should be skeptical of the math that's about to come out of my mouth. But I think it's like 9 days worth of soccer that he's watching.
4: Wow.
3: Which is,
4: I'm slightly skeptical of that math.
3: Too many days.
4: But yeah, okay. I'll go along with it.
3: Okay, by the way, so I'm saying no, by the way.
4: 43% say no, they would not do it for 50 grand. Portugal is up 2-0 over Uzbekistan.
3: 508 says 50K is a lot of money for unemployed people. 50K is a lot of money, period. Like, 50K is, I'm not denying the fact that 50K is a lot of money. The question is it worth sitting down for 200 hours and watching a sport that I don't really like? And I should add in here, Taylor, we talked about this when you were off. I'm loving the World Cup hoopla. I'm loving the excitement. I love the Scots in Boston. I love these tourists who are going through the U.S. and being like, this country is awesome. And I love Waffle House, and I love all of the parts of this country. I think it's great. I think the patriotism that we're seeing from our Euro friends who are enjoying this beautiful nation of ours is all really fun. But I like the hoopla. I don't necessarily want to sit down and watch the actual game. I'm more of the girl in the back making the snacks, you know, enjoying the vibe, hearing the cheers, making the snacks, getting myself a drink. But I'm not planting myself down and watching these sports. 90 minutes.
4: I bet they're not allowed to have beer or anything while they're in those cubicles. Because that would...
3: We got to figure that out.
4: That would influence the, you know, commentary and their reactions and everything. So I'm
3: the science behind it.
4: God.
3: It's reminding me of... Remember the Even Stevens episode? Were you allowed to watch Even Stevens?
4: I watched Even Stevens. I don't remember any episodes.
3: Anytime I bring up anything about childhood, I always say, were you allowed, Taylor, to watch that?
4: I was in love with Ren, though.
3: He was like, he sat on a mattress and watched TV. It was something like this. He was in like a glass case for days on days on days. All right, everyone, we'll be right back. We got more to talk about. Mayor Wu is in the news. Don't go anywhere.
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1: ABC News, I'm Wayne Cabot. Another $80 billion for the war? Very cheap, in the words of President Trump, declaring Iran will never be able to use a nuclear weapon. Defense Secretary Pete Hegseth is lobbying lawmakers to okay that extra war spending.
2: The Pentagon is asking Congress for $80 billion to cover the cost of the war with Iran and other budget shortfalls. Lawmakers have been pressing the Trump administration to provide a more comprehensive price tag for this conflict. The last update from the administration had the cost of the war at $29 billion.
1: ABC's Mary Bruce at the White House. Iran's foreign ministry is dismissing Trump's claim on social media this morning that Iran has fully agreed to allowing in nuclear inspections. The Supreme Court ruling today that if you lose your house in a tax sale, you are not owed fair market value by the government. And it ruled that border agents may remove green card holders who may have committed a crime involving moral turpitude. This is ABC News.
3: 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Westbrook police say two teenagers who were reported missing have now been located. Police were looking for 14-year-old Aylin Rodales and 16-year-old Xavier Ngimbi. In an update this afternoon, police said both had been found and are safe. Maine Senator Susan Collins accusing Graham Plattner of anti-Semitism while reaffirming her support for Israel. Collins spoke with Fox News this week about criticism leveled at AIPAC, the pro-Israel lobby, which has contributed funding to Collins' campaign through its Political Action Committee.
4: I think this sadly reflects a rising anti-Semitism in our country that Graham Plattner certainly is part of and has been since his high school days.
3: Plattner has blasted Collins for supporting foreign wars and says Israel's war in Gaza is a genocide. And Maine's public university is celebrating what they're calling record enrollment for the summer.
5: The UMaine system says this summer marks its eighth straight semester of enrollment growth with a record number of students taking summer courses. Summer enrollment is up 9.5% from last year and up nearly 30% from several years ago. UMaine says enrollment gains are driven by demand to earn college degrees as well as efforts by the schools to improve retention and to have paths to higher paying careers. Jason Taylor, News Radio, WGAN.
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6: This afternoon, cloudy with a few showers, high 69. Clouds breaking tonight, low 58. Partly sunny tomorrow, high 79. Thursday, mostly cloudy, high 77.
3: It's 64 and cloudy in York. Next high tide at Portland Harbor is 721 tonight. I'm Frankie Azzarata, News Radio WGAN.
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8: Before we switch gears and go into some local news from Massachusetts, I do have to play this sound cut from MS Now because the reflecting pool has become a lightning rod for the insane. A lightning rod for people with nothing going on, for people with no lives and no prospects. They are headed to the reflecting pool in D.C. not to enjoy some of the changes that the administration has made, not to enjoy some of the monuments, but to dig up the bottom and peel off the bottom of the reflecting pool that Trump just had construction workers install a mere few days ago. And so they're there trying to peel it off to prove that look at what a failure this reflecting pool is. How dare he try to make things look nice? How dare he try to make things look beautiful? We are against that in this country. We do not. Have you seen the Obama Presidential Center? We are all about monstrosities. The uglier, the better. What do you, oh, you're trying to make the water look blue and you're trying to make it look like an actual reflecting pool? Not on our watch. We're rooting for the algae. That's what all these nuts are saying. They are team algae. And I said to Taylor yesterday, off air, I said it into his

headset. I said, why do they keep, like, I've seen people on social media say they're all acting like they're Aaron Brockovich, and they're going down to the pool, and they're testing it. They've got Jonathan Carl or whoever standing by. Hey, I'm here at the reflecting pool, Jane, and I have to tell you, it's just as crazy as you think it would be. Look at this water I just pulled up in this plastic cup. It's really pathetic. Like, they're all pretending to be journalists again. And I said, why are they acting as though people are swimming in it? What's up with caring so much about the chlorine or whatever's in the water? People aren't supposed to swim in it. And Taylor said, well, you know, there's wildlife, there's ducks, you know, things that go in it. And so I thought, okay, sure, okay. But there was a part of my brain that said, do they think this is a swimming pool? Because Taylor, this is what I love about

0: That's the thing about Democrats.
1: That's going to be their next chant. Mark my words, by this weekend, there will be protests at the reflecting pool, and they will be singing Wade in the Water.
0: But it's never been a swimming pool. It's never been a
1: wade. No, it's strictly prohibited to wade.
0: It's actually always been illegal to wade into
1: the water. But this is going to be the dumbed-down 2026 Selma. This is they're going to have a march on the reflecting pool and walk in it.
0: Okay, now
1: be one with
0: this.
1: The algae.
0: This is Cornell Belcher on MS Now. Take a listen to this, cut six.
2: I'm sorry for these National Guards who should be home with their families and their friends, and they're still here as a part of Trump's political game that he's playing because they don't need to be here. But we're seeing this decriminalization and the slippery slope to authoritarianism. But this is what it looks like, mm-hmm. right? Like all of a sudden, something that you played in, something that when I came to visit Washington, mm-hmm. I also played, splash around in,
3: right.
2: all of a sudden that's a crime. And so we're going to have a kid who's splashing around in a pool in Washington, D.C., like thousands of kids do all the time, where we're going to put them in handcuffs? Like, that's, to me, is the ultimate sort of symbol of what, how this country has fallen into disrepair and authoritarianism.
0: Thousands of kids are splashing around the reflecting pool, and I haven't seen any news stories on that. And it's not like there haven't been cameras at the reflecting pool over the last... They've been doing live shots there for the last, 48 hours. It's been the biggest story... It's been the biggest story in the world.
4: The water, children, wade in the water.
5: God is going to trouble.
0: Yeah, I didn't think that that's what the reflecting pool. You learn something new every day. If you are tuning into MS Now, you are learning something new, something crazy every single day. So I just had to mention that. Now, locally.
1: I'm going to go to my local YMCA and say, all these signs telling me not to run around the pool, that's authoritarianism.
0: Yeah, this is the end of civilization, you trying to
1: ooh,
0: tell me.
1: Ooh, I'm wearing
0: what to do.
1: Sneakers. Ooh.
0: I will say, when I went to D.C. and I walked around the reflecting pool, that little voice in my head did say, jump in. Yeah, when you're around a body of water like that, it's like, ooh, it'd be so nice.
1: Gross,
0: to jump
1: do you know
0: in.
1: How many bums pee in that pool?
0: I know. That's what stopped me, Taylor. That and just my
1: that's
0: own common
1: sense. That's what stopped
0: sense.
1: You. Yeah, there you
0: I
1: go.
0: I said, I don't know how cleanly this is. But you know what one of the nuttier parts of that cut is that there's other people on that panel who are just nodding along. Like, yeah, no, you're totally right. You're totally right. Every single person on that panel besides that guy knows that it's not a swimming pool, knows that you're not allowed to wade in the water. And they don't say anything. They just, no one wants to correct him. And to be honest, Taylor, I don't think I'd correct him either if I was sitting next to him. Because it's like, oh, it's about to be so awkward when someone has to say, well, you know, it's not really meant for swimming, right? This isn't a new thing, by the way. This isn't like, oh, Donald Trump came in and was like, no more swimming, no more fun. Swimming time is over. Take out the water slide. It's like, remember that movie Fat Camp where they killed the blob? Were you allowed to watch that, Taylor?
1: I don't remember that one.
0: Yeah.
1: I didn't see that one in Blockbuster when I was a kid.
0: I have a feeling that you didn't get the okay on that one. It was a little too advanced. They had a big blob out on the lake, and when Ben Stiller's character comes in and he takes over the fat camp and turns it into like a boot camp, he has one of his minions take a giant spear and stab the blob that all the kids love and deflate it. That is Donald Trump coming into D.C. He's like, take away the water slides, take away the ladders, take away the diving boards. We're done here. This reflecting pool will no longer be used as a swimming pool, thanks to Donald J. Trump. Now, there's another story. Someone said the reflecting pool is comparable to Trump's first term. He thought people would appreciate something good no matter how it happened. False, not if Trump made it happen. It's also reminding me a lot of Two Scoops. That was the last story of Trump where it was so silly and so harmless. Or maybe the koi pond story. Remember where he met with the Japanese prime minister and he dumped the fish food into the koi pond and all the headlines were like, he killed the fish. He was trying to overfeed them.
6: And then the gem... At the dessert course, he gets two scoops of vanilla ice cream with his chocolate cream pie.
0: Yeah, there's been a couple like this that are really amusing. I don't even get mad about them. I enjoy covering them because I like to see. You can't predict how they're going to. In some cases, you can, Taylor. Like, in some cases, you see a story about Trump, you go, this is how they're going to spin it. This reflecting pool one, they've taken different avenues. They've taken different narratives that I wouldn't have predicted. And so hats off to them. Swimming caps off to all of you. Now, I did want to mention Boston because I was shocked to see this story. It's been out for a few days, but we always have that adage. It's a very popular one. Politics make strange bedfellows. And this is a perfect example of that. So in the city of Boston, there's a project that Mayor Wu and the city want to implement, which is $162 million. That's the price tag of this project, to install a center bus lane along Blue Hill Ave. And the residents in that community do not want the center bus lane. They do not think it's a good idea. Mayor Wu says it will beautify the area. It will make things run more smoothly. The residents there don't think so. But here's where it gets really interesting. The community is calling on the Trump administration to pull back that $162 million in funding, because it comes from the federal government, and to revoke that funding just so the bus lane will not be there. And you know, there's the risk that they pull back that funding and say, okay, well, we're not going to give you that money at all anymore. But the community members are so adamant that this bus lane is going to be a disaster on Blue Hill Ave that they're saying, we don't care. We don't care if you pull the money from Mayor Wu. She can't handle this money. She's going to make this area worse. And the area is already, if you've ever driven on Blue Hill Ave, I've had the pleasure of driving there quite frequently. It's bogged down. It's always, I mean, for the most part, it's a mess there. It's just, it's, there's traffic. There's, it's always a headache to drive through. So adding a center bus lane, I think that the residents there are correct in thinking this could make things a lot worse. This could exacerbate a lot of issues that this area already has. It's a very busy area in Boston. And I wanted to play you this because someone who my listeners might be familiar with is former state senator Diane Wilkerson. Yes, that's right. Diane Wilkerson, who pleaded guilty to 8 felony counts in 2010. She was taking bribes. She was stuffing $100 bills down her bra. And she is the voice of reason right now for, you know, standing up against this project in Boston. I want to play you this cut. This is from NBC 10 Boston. They've been doing good coverage on this story. This is cut 8.
3: The Coalition for Responsible Transportation Policy penning a letter to the Trump administration calling on Transportation Secretary Sean Duffy to withdraw the money, writing, quote, we don't want this.
5: If the city won't listen, we're hoping that the federal government will.
0: Yeah, she's hoping the federal government will. And then we have another cut about why they don't want this single lane bus, this single bus lane. This is cut 9.
7: All that community investment could go away if the Trump administration just says, to heck with it, we're going to take our ball and go home.
5: The only way we get to accept it is through the likes of a single-lane bus that tears this community apart. They can keep it.
7: You've become a little bit of a bee in the bonnet of Mayor Wu in recent weeks. Kind of feels that way.
5: Yeah, because that is the way.
0: Yeah, and that's not the only thing that's not going for Mayor Wu. I don't even know how a center bus lane would work. I'm not going to pretend I would understand that. It doesn't sound like a good idea to me, but that's what Mayor Wu's best at, is finding really bad ideas and implementing them in the city. But the other thing I noticed today was that there's a poll out that shows, because remember when they came out with this big climate initiative before they axed the climate office, they said that one of the things they were studying was congestion pricing in Boston. She was inspired by Mayor Mamdani in New York City, and she thought that maybe that'd be a good idea to bring here. But they want to study it first. They don't want to make any, you know, quick judgments, hasty judgments. They want to study it first. And so they studied their I don't know if they're currently studying it. I don't know how that works, but they did a poll. Maybe the poll is part of the study. And you might be shocked by this. People do not want to pay more to go into the city of Boston. People don't want to pay more to drive in. People don't think it's going to help. They don't think it's going to reduce the traffic. They think they're just going to end up paying more to go into the city. And so there's a few major L's there for Mayor Wu, but how interesting is it that Diane Wilkerson, and somebody commented, I put this out on Instagram, and somebody commented and said, I cannot believe that I am on the side of Diane Wilkerson, that she is the one I'm rooting for in this. And it's like, yeah, but she's right. She's right. And this is one of the issues where we talked about Spencer Pratt, right? And we talked about him running for mayor in L.A., and there's another big story out of L.A. that I'll talk about in a minute. But one of the reasons that I was so hopeful for Spencer Pratt is because he's from Los Angeles. He was born and raised in Los Angeles. And you can claim that that shouldn't matter, but it does matter, because when you live in a city, when you know an area, you understand the pitfalls. You understand the areas that, you know, I always get stuck at this light, and the reason that this is an issue is because that car always comes in. It's the same way, like, Marty Walsh was good at the parades, because he knew the city of Boston. He knew the areas, the streets to go up. He knew which streets were going to be a problem. He knew which streets had certain residents that loved the parade, that always wanted to see it. He knew the city. There's something to be said for that. And Diane Wilkerson, you cannot like her. She's had a long history of corruption beyond what I just talked about, beyond the 2010 incident. There's been several other incidents. But she understands what the residents there are feeling, and she's speaking out for them. And she's not putting Trump derangement syndrome above her own common sense and the feelings of the community there. And that's what Mayor Wu doesn't get. It's like, you're talking about beautifying a city, and even that word, like, beautifying it. Okay, well, why don't you talk to some people who actually live there? And they might be able to give you some insight into whether or not this is going to be a complete Charlie Foxtrot. Aaron Chadbourne just texted Taylor and I and said, didn't Jenny wade into the reflecting pool in Forrest Gump? Yeah, she did. She did. I'm going to tell you something about Forrest Gump. It's going to get me into a lot of trouble here.
1: Oh, God. You've never seen it all the way through?
0: No, I have seen it. My husband loves that movie.
1: Okay.
0: I don't really like it. I find it to be depressing.
1: Depressing?
0: Yeah.
1: I mean, I don't really care for it because it's, whatever. People love it.
0: It's on all the time. That's one of the movie sellers. I said to my husband, please, please, please, I can't have this on the house anymore. It's like all constantly on television.
1: Right. It's like Shawshank Redemption,
0: yes,
1: or The Green Mile.
0: Ocean's 11, yeah. National Treasure. Mainstream media just announced that for the first time ever, there are 50% more home sellers than home buyers in the U.S. There are literally 630,000 more home sellers than there are buyers. 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
0: One of the Rumble viewers wrote, taxi lanes, Uber lanes, bus lanes, bike lanes, pedestrian lanes. Where do the cars drive? Do they get a lane? Where does it end? It's a good question, but they don't want the cars driving. That's the point of the congestion tax, which isn't being very well received, even the idea of it. And that's the point of all this. They don't want the cars. They don't want you driving a car. Okay, they want you getting on the bus, Gus, or taking a bike, or, you know, flying in on a kite. Anything to avoid you driving in a car, let alone a gas-guzzling car. Then you're really not welcome. There's going to be, like, a separate lane off to the side for people driving trucks. But, yeah, that's part of this issue, is that they are not making room for the cars because they don't like the cars. And no one's liking this plan, though. When you've lost Diane Wilkerson... Well, Mayor Wu's in a lot of trouble here. And the residents, the people that live near Blue Hill Ave, that have to drive through Blue Hill Ave on a daily basis, they're not keen on this. For whatever reason, they aren't buying the idea that a center bus lane is going to make their lives easier. And I mentioned that sometimes living in a city, growing up, being born in a city, growing up there, can keep you in tune with what people care about, with how things work. You just have a different... You just have a different wealth of knowledge than someone who blows into a city and picks up there and starts over there. And I thought the same thing about Spencer Pratt. That's why I was really rooting for him in L.A. And that makes me bring up another story, which is, first of all, there was a warehouse fire in Los Angeles. A facility, a cold storage facility, caught fire in L.A. The handling of that fire is... you would think would have been top notch because of all the criticism with the wildfires and the Palisades. Not so much. The other big story from LA, which we'll get in a little bit more tomorrow, over the past few weeks, this is from Page Six, an animal welfare crisis in the heart of Skid Row has exploded into a full-blown catastrophe after four pugs died and one French bulldog suffered a fentanyl overdose and was left clinging to life. Now, in response, a bunch of Hollywood big shots, including Kim Basinger, Basinger, got together to hold Mayor Karen Bass accountable. It would have been nice if the voters had held her accountable during the primary, but not so much. The ongoing crisis peaked in late May when animal rescuers attempted to save a litter of pug puppies being illegally bred by a homeless man living within the 50-block area of downtown Los Angeles after their mother was struck and killed by a vehicle. That left a trio of two-week-old puppies requiring bottle feeding every 2 hours to survive. The homeless breeder allegedly refused to surrender them. Despite repeated requests for help, no action was taken for 2 weeks. They say that inaction led to devastating consequences. Two puppies died from starvation. The final surviving puppy was passed among several Skid Row inhabitants before rescuers were finally able to secure her. The puppy, later named North Star, was rushed to an emergency veterinarian. After fighting for her life for 48 hours, she passed away. In a separate Skid Row incident, a rescuer received a report about a French bulldog that had been abandoned on the street outside an encampment for several days, repeatedly losing consciousness. This is what's happening in L.A., and they had a chance to change it, and they decided to stay with the status quo. I'll see you guys tomorrow.
17: They're eating the
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23: From ABC News, I'm Wayne Cabot. Another $80 billion for the Iran war on top of the roughly $30 billion already spent. Defense Secretary Pete Hegseth lobbying lawmakers to okay that extra war spending. President Trump saying it's very cheap for Americans.
24: Not only do they support it, they demand it because they won't allow Iran to have a nuclear weapon. You want to see trouble? Let them have a nuclear weapon.
23: Iran disputing what Trump's saying this morning, that Iran has agreed to a full, complete nuclear inspection. Today's the hottest day ever recorded across France, surpassing the all-time average under a heat dome that's also affecting Italy, Spain, Britain. France recording

0: Fatalities from drowning in the past week, people seeking relief from the heat in a continent where air conditioning is uncommon. The U.S. Supreme Court ruling border agents have more authority to deny certain green card holders. ABC's Devin Dwyer explains.
1: The justices today, the conservative majority now bolstering the ability of federal border agents to remove green card holders, lawful permanent residents who are accused of committing a crime when they come to a port of entry. In this case, involved a person coming back from China, arriving at JFK Airport, had been charged with a crime in New Jersey. The border agents said, you are no longer going to be a legal permanent resident.
0: A demonstrator who shot and wounded a police officer outside a Texas immigration center last July 4th has been sentenced today to 100 years federal prison. Seven other protesters got between 30 and 70 years in prison. President Trump signed an executive order declaring Antifa a domestic terrorist organization, but these defendants deny any affiliation with Antifa. The likelihood of higher interest rates down the road is hurting AI stocks, fearing higher rates might dampen economic growth. S&P 500 and the NASDAQ now have been down more than 1%. You're listening to ABC News.
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4: 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Littlefield Road in Lisbon has fully reopened and power has been restored to the area after a car struck a utility pole there this morning. CMP crews were at the scene on Littlefield Road between King Road and Route 196, which was closed this morning. Still no word yet on if anyone was hurt in that crash. We're waiting on more details from police. Route 102 in Bar Harbor has been closed while crews battle a fire. That fire was reported near West Eden Avenue, with traffic on Route 102 being diverted this afternoon. No other details were immediately available. An 18-year-old along with three juveniles are facing charges in connection with a string of vehicle thefts and a police chase in Lewiston. Lewiston police say three vehicle thefts were reported over the weekend throughout the city. One of the vehicles was later found on Russell Street, leading to a chase that ended when the vehicle crashed and six people ran off. Three juveniles, along with 18-year-old Lorando Sweeting, were arrested. They faced charges, including theft and refusing to submit to arrest. Police are looking for a suspect who they say stole children's medications from a Searsport Elementary school. Police say the person broke into the nurse's office at Searsport Elementary, and they believe that incident may be related to a break-in at the Riptide Smoke Shop in Belfast. Searsport police posted a photo of the man on Facebook. Anyone with information is asked to contact them. Maine Senator Susan Collins accusing Graham Plattner of anti-Semitism while reaffirming her support for Israel. Collins spoke with Fox News this week about criticism leveled at AIPAC, the pro-Israel lobby, which has contributed funding to her campaign through its Political Action Committee.
5: I think this sadly reflects a rising anti-Semitism in our country that Graham Plattner certainly is part of and has been since his high school days.
4: Plattner has blasted Collins for supporting foreign wars and says Israel's war in Gaza is a genocide. And the big Maine primary races are decided, but there are still several primary recount efforts underway, including one that's been determined this week.
6: Sophia Warren has been named the winner of the Democratic primary in Senate District 30, which covers Gorm and part of Scarborough. Warren beat her primary opponent by just 31 votes. There will be two more recounts on Thursday, a Republican primary for House District 49 along the Midcoast, and a Democratic primary for House District 135 in Kennebunk. Jason Taylor, News Radio WGAN.
4: And now your latest forecast from AccuWeather's Andy Robb.
7: This afternoon, cloudy with a few showers, high 69. Clouds breaking tonight, low 58. Partly sunny tomorrow, high 79. Thursday, mostly cloudy, high 77.
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0: I am back. I took the day off, as you know. Give me plenty of grief on the chump line, but you know, sometimes I got to take the day off and do a little business, as they used to say in North Carolina. And, you know, that's one of those things. But it's good to be back. 844-500-4242. We have a full house of VIPs. And the guys from Springfield brought in some donut dip donuts, 2 dozen. Oh, they're delicious. They're quite delicious. I wouldn't have had those 2 ice cream cones from Trader Joe's for lunch if I didn't know the donuts were coming in. But that's the way it goes. 844-500-4242, 844-500-4242. So the first thing I have to say is, you know, I've been to New Hampshire a couple times lately. People have been asking me about a local statesman by the name of Stacey Marie Lawton, elected twice to the House of Representatives from Nashua, New Hampshire. And they have many questions about it. They want to know, basically, is Stacey going to be going to a male prison or a female prison? Are you a boy? Are you a girl? If she looks like a girl, she's kind of a rough-looking girl, I'll tell you that. She was just sentenced to last week to 400 months in prison. That's a long time these days, or a long time anytime. 33 years. A convicted felon. And she had a friend named Lindsey Groves. Not sure about Lindsey Groves either. But Lindsey worked at a daycare center in Tingsboro, and so the Democrat state representative, Stacey Marie Lawton, former Democrat state representative, got her to take pictures of these little kids, these 3-year-old kids, and they put in the sentencing memorandum all the texts that were written, 10,000 texts between them, speculating on these, it's just horrible. It's just really horrible. So I'm going to just tell you a little something about Stacey Marie Lawton.
1: She look a man.
0: She do look a man. Here's the news report when she was sentenced yesterday, or the earlier. Cut one.
2: We can confirm that Stacey Marie Lawton was sentenced to just over 33 years in prison. Federal authorities say she received and viewed nude images of children. She received the images from her former partner, Lindsey Groves, who also pleaded guilty in the case. Groves worked at Creative Minds Daycare in Tingsboro. Now, according to a federal court document, a review of Lawton and Groves' cell phones revealed more than 10,000 text messages between them, including explicit images Groves is accused of taking of children as young as 3. Lawton has remained in federal custody since her arrest. Earlier this month, Groves was sentenced to 22 years in prison.
0: What is this she stuff? I hold in my hand a printout from the Bureau of Prisons website, which is what I rely upon when I am gendering a jailbird. And it says male. Male. So what's with the confusion? In the sentencing memorandum, Stacey is described as she, yet the Bureau of Prisons says male. Are you a boy? Are you a girl? Stacey, how do you describe yourself? Cut to.
3: I'm also Representative Stacey Marie Lawton from the New Hampshire House of Representatives, Hillsborough County, District 3, formerly District 31, here in the great city of Nashua, in downtown Nashua. Excuse my facial appearances, the hair. I'm a real human being, folks. I'm transgender, proud of it. Excuse the face a little, have some dry lips.
0: Got 2 people here who just moved to New Hampshire from Massachusetts. It's followed you, folks. The sickness has followed you. She has other names, though. Cut four.
3: It is Reverend Stacey Marie Lawton, or some of you might know me as DJ Buzz.
0: When she's not speculating on what she wants to do to these little 3-year-old children, she's a reverend. He's a reverend. I'm going with the BOP over the DOJ. Reverend Lawton, would you like to lead us in a prayer here for Trans Month? Excuse me, for Pride Month. Let us all bow our heads and pray for Pride Month. Cut five.
3: Here today, what I'm going to do is I'm going to bring you a message about praising in the darkness. We all go through some crazy times and hurt and disappointment and failures and things like that. But we have to remember to keep our focus and to continue to praise God even when it hurts.
0: Even when it hurts. Tell you who we wanted to hurt. Wanted to hurt those 3-year-olds. So, Reverend Lawton, or should I say Representative Lawton, you proud Democrat, you. What do you think you're going to be, after you complete your 400 months, your 33 years, you'll be a sprightly 75 when you get out of prison. What do you think you're going to do when you get out of prison? Are you going to Disney World? Cut three.
4: You know, only time will tell, you know, what I might run for in the future, because my service to the community will not end.
0: His service to the community will not end. Happy Pride Month, everyone. 844-500-4242. By the way, I tried to reach his lawyer. I left a message and said, I'm confused. I'm perplexed. I'm puzzled by his pronouns. And I'd like to get it, you'll pardon the expression, straight before I go on the air. But I did not hear back from them. And I also did not hear back from the Bureau of Prisons. I wanted to find out where he was headed. He's been incarcerated of late in the Hillsborough House of Correction, jail, whatever they call it, in the male population. Republican bastards still run New Hampshire, refusing to abide by his. It's just a shame that Eric Swalwell is no longer in Congress, his dear friend. I guess he was supporting him in 2020 during his run for president, because pervs of a feather flock together, I guess, is what you would say. Anyway, 844-500-4242. Are you a boy or are you a girl? Multi and the Barbarians, an old rock group from, of all places, Provincetown, Massachusetts. But I think the question was answered more by a more successful Massachusetts rock band. Dude looks like a lady. A ball.
1: She look a man. A strong man.
0: 844. I can't believe he's not running for Congress. I really can't. You know, he's got such a fine record. This wasn't his first. They also put in.

0: entitlement, manipulation, and aggression. In other words, he should be on Mamdani's slate of congressional candidates in New York City today. Not an Obama or Biden judge. No, it was a Saylor. I don't know who appointed Saylor, but I'm pretty sure it was neither Obama nor Biden. It is very guilty, says 508. Come on. Come on. I'm going to say it one more time. Bureau of Prisons. May I? Are you a boy? Are you a girl? 844-500-4242. I'm Howie Carr.
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1: 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Howie Carr is back.
2: .508 says Alan Greenspan gone too soon at 100 years young. Can we get an Andrea Mitchell? Hillary Clinton's favorite reporter. There was an age difference. I think Andrea is only about 89, I think. 844-500-4242. People were asking me, the VIPs were asking me, what does 400 months amount to? It's federal sentencing is 80% with good behavior, right? So that's 320 months. But again, pardons, Democrats, you know? You get Gavin Newsom or somebody in there, or Eric Swalwell as president. I mean, Eric Swalwell is going to pardon him, right? Get him back to that daycare. 844-500-4242. 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And there's a story, you may have seen it, a federal judge has blocked bans on the uses of food stamps for soda enacted by the Trump administration. This is Judge Amy Berman Jackson. She's one of those FISA collusion hoax judges in D.C., and she's nixed it. And she's an appointee of Obama. She wrote in her order that per USDA policy, the Food and Nutrition Act of 2008's definition of food guides what SNAP benefits can purchase. Nothing says food like Coke or Pepsi, right? So, Jared, what is the poll question? What are the results thus far?
3: Today's poll question, which you can vote in at HowieCarshow.com, is should welfare recipients be allowed to buy soda with their food stamps? Yes, no, or don't know?
2: No.
3: 80% of the audience says no. 17% say yes, and 3% don't know.
2: You know, we're not being Puritans. We're not telling anyone they can't buy anything they want. But you can't use, I don't think, taxpayer money to buy something that's going to make them sick. And since you're already on welfare, we're going to end up picking up the bill for your diabetes or your stroke from putting on all the extra weight. Why should I pay for it? I mean, it's crazy, isn't it? And you know what? I would include in there Diet Coke too, or diet drinks, because I don't think they're real good for you either. Some people say it's like filter cigarettes versus non-filtered. The filtered cigarettes were worse for you than the non-filtered because of all the crap they put in the filter. Same thing with the Diet Cokes. But anyway, 844-500-4242. These judges are totally out of control. They just think that they're going to block Trump until he's gone from office. 844-500-4242. 844-500-4242. Now, since we're on the subject of Stacey Marie Lawton and people like her, let's talk about James Talafrico down in Texas. Have you seen who his spiritual mentor is? Remember Obama's spiritual mentor, the Reverend Wright? God damn America. Remember that? He said that the sky was black with chickens coming home to roost against America. Well, Reverend Wright may be gone, but James Talarico has got his own spiritual guide. A fellow who describes himself as a trans queer Latinx. LATINX. Does anyone here know a Latinx? Does anyone here know a trans queer? Does anyone here know a trans queer?

0: thinks. James Tallarico does, and he follows his religious guidance. Cut 9.
1: My imagination is also just limited by my own background and identity, right? My whiteness, my masculinity, all those things limit my imagination about what's possible. So I have to continually press against that to try to expand the limits of what I'm dreaming of for our community. And that's where, you know, Dr. Robin, your book helps me do that. And
0: he's talking to the trans queer Latinx.
2: You might twink.
0: Did you see Jasmine Crockett over the weekend? You know, she's kind of bitter that she lost to Tallarico in the primary. And she says, you know, I go into the black community and he's really not doing all that well there in the black community. Go figure. I think maybe for the same reason that, you know, Pete Buttigieg, remember that when he was running for president in 2020 and he was polling the big goose egg, the big donut dip in the black community? Not even 1%. It's, I don't know what it is, you know. And they keep saying, well, he's not going to do well with white males. I don't think he's going to do well with males, period. Except for maybe Stacey Marie Lawton type males. I don't see Tallarico doing too well. 844-500-4242. 603 says, don't forget RC Coca-Cola. Yeah, Royal Crown. I thought about putting that in, 603, but then I thought it would date me. It's is RC Coca-Cola still? They used to call it in the South, they call it RC Coca-Cola. But it's RC Cola. Is that still around? I don't know. It was pretty tasty, as I recall. 844. They didn't do as much TV advertising as the big boys, though. 844-500-4242. I'm Howie Carr. 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
3: This is a Bloomberg Money Minute. We're looking at a mixed picture for stocks for much of the afternoon, with tech and AI-related shares under the microscope. There's some dispute about how much Amazon could do in sales. In this year's four-day Prime Day sale starting today, consumers may hold out for bigger discounts than what's currently being offered. At the same time, on the positive side for the company, Prime Day is earlier this year, June instead of July, and there is some optimism that could help sales. There's also all the excitement over spending related to the World Cup and the U.S. 250th anniversary, so that could boost sales. Meta, reportedly working on a predictions market app. New York Times says the experimental app, dubbed Arena, would be independent of Facebook and Instagram and could compete with Polymarket and Kalshi. And Spider-Man doing whatever a spider can. Your friendly neighborhood Spider-Man and Little Caesars pizza chain teaming up with Sony for a Weberoni pizza ahead of the release next month of the new Spider-Man film, Brand New Day. Denise Pellegrini, Bloomberg Radio.
4: ABC News, I'm Wayne Cabot. Iran says it did not agree to allowing full nuclear inspections, but just now in Pennsylvania, President Trump maintained his claim that Iran has agreed, echoed by Secretary of State Marco Rubio in Abu Dhabi.
5: We know what they agreed to do, and now they'll either do it or they won't. And if they do, the process moves forward, and if they don't, the president will have some decisions to make.
4: Trump saying there's no rush to send in the inspectors, and he's defending his ask of Congress of another $80 billion for the Iran war. Very cheap, he says, for Americans to stop a nuclear Iran. Today, France broke its record for hottest day in history. 40 have died in France under a heat dome, also affecting Italy, Spain, Britain, places where air conditioning is not common. The U.S. Supreme Court says border agents may remove green card holders, lawful permanent residents, accused of committing a crime. In this case involving a person coming back from China, arriving at JFK Airport, previously charged with a crime in New Jersey. This is ABC News.
6: Now the latest from the 98.5 FM and AM 560 WGAN News Center at 232. Littlefield Road in Lisbon is fully reopened and power has been restored after a car struck a utility pole there this morning. CMP crews were at the scene on Littlefield Road between King Road and Route 196. That stretch of road was closed throughout the morning. There's been no word yet on any injuries in that crash, so we wait on more details from police. The Democratic candidate for governor, Hannah Pingree, moving into her general election campaign after winning the primary after a lengthy ranked choice runoff. Pingree says she's hearing frustration from independent voters about how President Trump has raised the cost of health care and energy for Mainers.
7: They want a governor who will stand up to this president. And I honestly think the headwinds are really for Republicans trying to explain what this president has done for this country.
6: And Pingree's Republican opponent in that race, Bobby Charles, says Pingree has a poor record on high costs as a member of Governor Jana Mills' outgoing administration. And Maine's public university celebrating what they're calling record enrollment for the summer.
8: The UMaine system says this summer marks its eighth straight semester of enrollment growth, with a record number of students taking summer courses. Summer enrollment is up 9.5% from last year and up nearly 30% from several years ago. UMaine says enrollment gains are driven by demand to earn college degrees, as well as efforts by the schools to improve retention and to have paths to higher paying careers. Jason Taylor, News Radio WGAN.
6: And now your latest forecast from AccuWeather's Andy Robb.
9: This afternoon, cloudy with a few showers, high 69. Clouds breaking tonight, low 58. Partly sunny tomorrow, high 79. Thursday, mostly cloudy, high 77.
6: It's 71 and cloudy in Yarmouth. Next high tide at Portland Harbor is 721 tonight. I'm Frankie Azzarata, News Radio WGAN.
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0: Apparently RC Cola Royal Crown is still in production. Haven't seen it lately. 617 says Moxie is still around. I tried it once, tasted like carbonated motor oil. I'm not familiar with the taste of carbonated motor oil, but it probably tastes better than Moxie, which I am familiar with as a youth. Someone from Maine brought in a bottle of Moxie like 3 or 4 years ago into the refrigerator. It's still there. It's got dust on it now. No one has gone near it. I would take it home to my grandkids, but I'm afraid they would bite me after they stopped, spitting it out onto the floor. I hated it when I was a kid. I never got the Moxie thing. You know, they talk about an acquired taste. You know, I think Moxie, you get an acquired distaste for it. 844-500-4242. 405 says, in some parts of the South, an RC Coca-Cola and a moon pie is still called a working man's lunch. I never cared for moon pies either. No, I don't like that marshmallowy stuff. You know, it's just not for me. Not for me. 844-500-4242. So have you heard about Graham Plattner, his latest thing? It's like the Republicans, the RNC or the Republican Senate Campaign Committee. It's like they've gone over his Reddit accounts, and they must have like about a million things. Because I think he spent like 8 years or 10 years just drinking and going on Reddit. And, remember they always gave Trump crap for – he doesn't even drink. But sometimes he texts out at 2 in the morning and he puts Covfefe. And Scott Brown did that. The guy, the former senator is now running for the Senate again. He did the same thing. at 2 o'clock in the morning. This guy was just doing it for years and years and years, and he keeps getting into all the, they keep dumping stuff that he says. You know, he calls cops fat just every day. And I think they're just waiting till they're going to really drop the bombs on him with those kick, kick, whatever he posted on there once it's too late to get him off the ballot. But so he was with some women's group. Listen to this. I mean, this is why you vet people. If any political organization, you know, checks out a candidate, does a thorough forensic investigation of them, so that you don't end up with a candidate saying things like this. Cut 19.
11: Part of that, as many of you know, is that I firmly believe in a universal health care system. I believe in it because I have, in many ways, received it with my VA benefits. But I will also say that many of my female friends and my wife throughout their lives have received some form of that same kind of support from Planned Parenthood. I have friends who even today get primary care through Planned Parenthood. I myself, at a younger age, received I get STI checks. At the Portland Planned Parenthood. And it's not an embarrassing thing. It's a smart thing to do, especially when you're younger.
0: Hear them cackling? Would they be cackling if Donald Trump said that? I mean, they're amused by it. So did his wife and his female friends, did they have to get checked because they were worried about something that he might have passed on to them? 844-500-4242. So they finally started running the Swift Boat ads on Graham Plattner in Maine. I mean, again, this is spring training for what's coming, I'm sure. This is underhand softball. Cut 18.
12: I served 2 tours in the Middle East, 21 years in the Air Force.
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14: The Maine National Guard.
12: I respect Graham Plattner's service, but he doesn't respect ours.
13: Plattner falsely accused a military hero of war crimes.
14: He said a Purple Heart recipient didn't deserve to live after being shot, trying to save his own troops.
15: And Plattner blames his Nazi tattoo on military culture? That's insulting.
12: Graham Plattner's a fraud.
15: He's unfit to represent Maine.
13: Hydra Results Pack is responsible for the content of this advertising.
0: Wait till they start interviewing some of the oysters on his farm. Wait till you see what they have to say about that guy. I bet he doesn't take care of them like a real oyster farmer does. 844-500-4242. Keeping up the perv aspect of this hour, former Homeland Security Secretary Kristi Noem's cross-dressing husband, Brian, allegedly sent a pathetic, sexually charged text message to a sex worker more than a month after his bizarre bimbo-fication fetish was exposed in a bombshell report. Shai Sotomayor, any relation to a certain wise Latina on the Supreme Court? A dominatrix who allegedly had a secret years-long online tryst with Brian claimed the ex-DHS secretary's husband reached out to her as recently as last month. I've really been a bad boy, Brian allegedly wrote in a May 17th text message, which was CC'd to Graham Plattner. I made that last part up. Sotomayor, who also goes by Crystal, said that Brian subsequently reached out on WhatsApp amid reports he had entered a sex rehab program to treat his bimbofication addiction. Remember bimbofication? That's the he likes to put absurdly large prosthetic breasts, wear them around.
16: Prosthetic silicone breastuses.
0: Them too. You are obviously very sick, Sotomayor claims to have responded. You need help. The sex worker followed up with a PayPal invoice for $4,500 that Brian allegedly still owed her for her services. He either doesn't know when to quit or this is a real issue for him, Sotomayor said, estimating Brian had spent up to $45,000 on her over 9 years. $45,000. Nice, huh? Nice people. And, you know, you wonder why she was running around with Corey. I don't know. I don't think anyone really was wondering, were they? 844-500-4242. She can't keep her story straight. Ilhan Omar's new claim that her husband made next to nothing from worthless companies is contradicted by his own accountants. So, you know, remember a couple months ago, she had the, I mean, in January, I guess, she had to file the report with the Congress, you know, financial statement. And she said she was worth $30 million. Now she's worth like under $100,000. And she says that her husband last year, remember, he made millions off of her campaign account. All just off that, her campaign account. Last year now, in a new filing, she says her husband made between $200,000 and $1,000. That's quite a problem. That's quite a drop, isn't it? Cut 11.
17: One controversy after another for Minnesota Congresswoman Ilhan Omar after all of these issues surrounding her reported wealth. And this has all been chronicled in the New York Post. Omar's husband, Tim Minette, once listed his net worth to be up to $30 million in 2024. And that caused a push for an investigation into the business holdings of the couple. But that ended up being a clerical mistake, according to the Congresswoman.
0: Clerical.
17: Instead, a new filing has listed her assets between $20,000 and $125,000. Big difference. Minette's net worth is the most staggering part of this, though, with a reported income between $200 and $1,000. And despite that low income, Minette's company, Rose Lake Capital, reported income between $100,000 to $1 million. His defunct wine-based company reported around $5,000 in income of last year. The latest filing will no doubt add further scrutiny to Omar, with Republicans continuing to push for an investigation into her private holdings. An RNC spokesman told the New York Post this, voters see right through the corrupt lies of Ilhan Omar. Omar has spent her entire career covering up Democrat-enabled fraud that cost taxpayers billions, so it's no surprise that she would do the same for her husband.
0: I really hope they try to deport her, denaturalize her and deport her. I mean, there was a story in the Connecticut Post yesterday, I think it was, that they went after two people in Connecticut. And it was for massive fraud, just like this. And you know, I know that supposedly it's a small series of crimes that can get you deported, but one of them is lying when you first apply for citizenship or asylum, and apparently she used a different name. Not to mention taking part in the immigration fraud by marrying her brother. I mean, she seems to be like a poster girl for someone who would get deported, and she hates this country. Send her back to the, you know, to the Muslim utopia from which she came, Somalia. She'd be much happier in Somalia, wouldn't she? You know, riding around on a camel, eating, going through, looking for weeds in the desert at the oasis, you know? I think she'd be a lot happier there. And she could be, praying five times a day. No one would be bothering her. No one would be chasing her with a camera. Because, you know, not only do they not have cameras, they don't have wheels. You know? 844-500-4242-207. Hearing that clip of Plattner made me think of Rasputin. I live in down East Maine, and he has lots of signs in front of houses. There's nothing that's going to turn them. That's the world we live in now. I don't know. I saw a poll today that Collins is already slightly ahead. I mean, at this time when she was running against Gideon 6 years ago, she was like 10, 15 points behind. So I don't know. I think she's in pretty good shape. 844-500-4242. I'm Howie Carr.
10: Howie Carr will return.
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3: Howie Carr is back.
4: Eight four four five hundred forty two forty two 617. Think her goofy white husband will follow her to Somalia to be with his bride? I don't think so. I mean, the only reason he would ever hook up with her, I would think, would be for that money in her campaign account, you know. And now we can't. That seems to have dried up. These people are on the defensive, you know, just like although they're still getting help from the federal judges. You know, they just like the judge blocked them from taking away the right to have soda on their pay for with their EBT card or with their SNAP cards. The judge, one of the judges in Minnesota has ruled that they can't subpoena Waltz for the fraud investigation. And his name is Judge Schlitz. Fill in your own joke about the beer that made Milwaukee famous. Yeah, I don't know. I don't know if he is or not. Schlitz, I think, was owned by the Uline family. There was a race car driver named Uline. But he's from Washington State. I looked him up, like everybody else did when we saw the decision, right? Is Judge Schlitz one of the family of the defunct beer? But he's not. 844-500-4242. Speaking of fraud in Minnesota, this is Keith Ellison, also known as Keith X, storming off after a reporter asked him about fraud. Cut 10.
5: If you ask the newspapers for a forensic accounting, the number you mentioned is tightly identified with people of a very unique political persuasion aligned with the Trump administration. So I'm done talking to you. Bye-bye.
6: No, I just wanted you to clear up the number. I'm quoting several reports.
5: I get it. It's wrong, though. And if you're a real reporter, you should know that.
6: I will report that you're saying it's wrong.
7: Yeah.
4: You know, I like that he's in Minnesota and he says, check the newspapers, check the Star Tribune. That's like checking the Boston Globe for a critical report on Mara Healey or Andrea Campbell or Michelle Wu. I mean, come on. Who's kidding who? Keith X. Usually people, Muslim, black inmates become Muslims after they go to prison. This guy is a Muslim before he goes to prison, and then he gave up his ex name and retrieved his old name, Ellison. 844-500-4242. Try not to what I'm about to tell you destroy your faith in the integrity of the Black Lives Matter movement. This one from Phoenix, Arizona. Cut 13.
7: Jared Maupin has been indicted on 9 felony counts. Prosecutors alleging he fraudulently cashed checks. Those incidents date back to 2022. Maupin's attorney telling me he's innocent and that they look forward to showing that in court.
8: These officers on this holy ground, I'll say this, will be nailed to the cross.
4: This is the guy who's been
1: Maupin
4: indicted.
1: Maupin is known for making bold statements and getting attention.
4: How about not guilty,
1: Lots
4: Your Honor?
1: Of attention.
9: He was beaten out of consciousness by local police.
1: He often spoke out on behalf of victims of police violence and their families.
8: You don't do white families like this. In the Camelback Corridor, you're not going to do black families like this anymore.
1: But controversy has followed. In 2008, he accused then-Phoenix Mayor Phil Gordon of a sex crime. The following year, he pleaded guilty to providing a false statement to the FBI. In September, he petitioned city leaders to rename a street after Charlie Kirk.
10: Jared Barton Maupin Jr.
1: Then came the latest indictment. Maupin appeared in court pleading not guilty. His attorney explaining his tie to the community.
11: He is currently a candidate for Phoenix City Council.
4: Of course he is.
11: So he's not going anyplace.
1: Court documents show he cashed personal checks belonging to two people and a cashier's check from a business. They date back to March and November 2022. Records show they were each less than $25,000.
4: Mr. Maupin, you ain't going to do that in a white community, and you ain't going to do that in the black community either. How many people that are in the Black Lives Matter movement haven't been indicted?
12: Black Lives Matter movement, you with that?
4: It would be easier to make a list of people who haven't gotten all jammed up. And it would not start with Monica Cannon Grant either here in the Eastern District of Massachusetts. To cite a jurisdiction she's quite familiar with. They have their headquarters down on Northern Avenue in South Boston. I'm Howie Carr.
13: Stack it up. Stack it up with Local Silverman. You stack it up.
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19: From ABC News, I'm Wayne Cabot, saying Iran is wrong. President Trump maintaining Iran will let in nuclear inspectors. Iran's foreign minister saying no such deal was made.
8: They're wrong. They're wrong. They're wrong. They know they're wrong. They told us inside, and we have it down 100% inspections. And if they were right, I'd cancel the meetings right now.
19: Trump also justifying his ask of more war money from Congress, saying that the $80 billion he wants is very cheap to prevent Iran from using a nuclear weapon. The U.S. is easing restrictions on Iran's World Cup team, allowing the squad to travel into the country 2 days before the next match. Meta not commenting on a New York Times report today that it's building an odds-making app similar to Polymarket and Kalshi. Bargain hunters are all over Amazon today looking for Prime Day deals.
20: Amazon's summer sales event is kicking off today, and it'll run through Friday. Adobe Analytics predicts it'll likely drive over $26 billion in spending over 3 days, a 9% jump from last year.
19: ABC's Jim Ryan. Olympic skating legend Bode Miller arrested in Idaho, says TMZ, for alleged possession of a controlled substance and drug paraphernalia. The Supreme Court saying a Rastafarian whose hair was cut by Louisiana prison workers can't sue them. Damon Lander says his hair is sacred. Shaving it violates his right to practice his religion.
21: In this particular context, as in many other contexts, there is no dispute as to the right at issue. And there is no dispute that the right at issue to not have his head shaved in this way was violated. But it is all about the remedy, not whether his rights were violated. And in this case, the court essentially says, yes, he has a right, but no, he doesn't have a remedy if the remedy is monetary damages.
19: Legal contributor James Sample. No changing of the guard in London, no daytime climb on the Eiffel Tower in France under a heat dome, giving France its highest recorded average reading ever. This is ABC.
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24: Now the latest from the 98.5 FM and AM 560 WGAN News Center at 303. Littlefield Road in Lisbon has been fully reopened and power has been restored after a car struck a utility pole there this morning. Power crews were at the scene on Littlefield Road between King Road and Route 196, which was closed throughout the morning. Still no word yet on if anyone was hurt in that crash. We are waiting on more details from police. An 18-year-old along with three juveniles faced charges in connection with a string of vehicle thefts and a police chase in Lewiston. Lewiston police say three vehicle thefts were reported over the weekend throughout the city. One of the vehicles was later found driving on Russell Street, leading to a chase that ended when the vehicle crashed and six people ran off. Three juveniles along with 18-year-old Lorando Sweeting were arrested and faced charges, including theft and refusing to submit to arrest. Democratic candidate for governor Hannah Pingree launching into the general election after winning her primary. Pingree says she plans to focus on housing, education, and energy issues, emphasizing the need for big, bold changes.
25: If young people cannot afford to buy a house, if people can't find rents, nothing else about our state's economy is going to work.
24: Pingree says she aims to build a coalition of Democrats, independents, and moderate Republicans. Meanwhile, Republican nominee for governor Bobby Charles says Pingree is responsible for problems in education, housing, and high costs for her previous work under the Mills administration. Meanwhile, Maine Senator Susan Collins is accusing Graham Plattner of anti-Semitism while reaffirming her support for Israel. Collins spoke with Fox News this week about criticism leveled at AIPAC, the pro-Israel lobby, which has contributed funding to Collins through its political action committee.
0: I think this sadly reflects a rising anti-Semitism in our country that Graham Plattner certainly is part of and has been since his high school days.
24: Plattner has blasted Collins for supporting foreign wars throughout her career and says Israel's war in Gaza is a genocide. And Maine's blueberry harvest suffered last year, and it's possible this year's won't be much better. Portland Press Herald reports a sudden temperature swing last month may have impacted the blueberries, which were just starting to bloom. The effects of the late spring frost won't be known until later in the season, but could be problematic for the nation's blueberry harvest since Maine produces 99% of the country's wild blueberries. It's estimated the industry lost $30 million last year because of Maine's poor blueberry harvest. And now your latest forecast from AccuWeather's Andy Robb.
2: This afternoon, cloudy with a few showers, high 69. Clouds breaking tonight, low 58. Partly sunny tomorrow, high 79. Thursday, mostly cloudy, high 77.
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4: Welcome to the Howie Carr Show, 844-500-4242, 844-500-4242. 201 says, enough of this depressing crap. Play a few Biden cuts. I don't have the ghostwriter interviews yet. You know, he's been given more weeks to appeal the decision by the federal judge to release the ghostwriter autobiography interviews that were done. I don't have any of that. I got some other cuts to play that are kind of entertaining. By the way, we also posted on Instagram. In addition, we're going to be posting the Stacey Marie Lawton stuff a little bit later on today.
29: It is Reverend Stacey Marie Lawton, or some of you might know me as DJ Buzz.
4: Some of you may also know him by his Bureau of Prisons number, which is register number 69604-510. That's what he'll be known as for the next 400 months, more than DJ Buzz or the Reverend or Representative. But in addition to that, which we'll post a little bit later, we posted some really interesting video from the Mattapan carjacking the other day. I don't know if you saw that on Blue Hill Avenue. This crazy guy. I don't believe he was born in the United States of America, but I'm not sure he was an illegal or not. I don't think he was illegal. He went crazy, carjacked this car, drove it onto the sidewalk, and killed a woman getting off a bus. And we've got pictures of him actually carjacking the car. Someone recorded that, and then someone has him being dragged away by the cops, a female cop and a bystander, a civilian. And it's really weird because the civilian and the female cop take him to the car. He's a big fat guy, about 270 pounds, and there's a cop behind him. I mean, I didn't know that the cops would. I mean, it's probably safer for the cops, you know, but to just let a civilian take the guy in. But that's modern Boston. So they posted that the story I posted on Father's Day, and I'm sitting at home and I'm looking and I'm reading the story, and someone posts on the Globe message board, "How come no immigration status?" And then the next guy posts, "Don't worry, Howie will have it tomorrow." And then about 10 minutes later, I went back and that disabled the comments section. So at that point, I said, I better get the guy's rap sheet and just post it up there. And I did. You could see it on Twitter. Go to X, go to at Howie Carr Show, and you can see his whole rap sheet. He's got a lot of paternity suits. And they're going, the DA said yesterday when they brought him in, they said, he's got a 13-page rap sheet, but, you know, it's mostly domestic. Really? That makes it okay that it's mostly domestic? And including paternity suits? So then, the next thing that happens while I was away is that this guy is stopped or tried, the state police try to stop a guy in Millbury, a guy from Connecticut, and so he takes off, and he ends up going down the wrong way of a major highway. Stop me if you've heard this one before, right? So of course you know my. So at that point the Globe says, we're not even going to try to post this one online. They're going to be referencing how we're not reporting on the immigration status. So I said, you know, I'm kind of off. Yesterday I was doing my own personal business, but I said someone's got to find out about this, who this guy is. You know, and you know, I'm assuming what everybody else is assuming. It's another illegal alien, right? And so I call up the state police. You'll have to go to the Worcester County District Attorney's Office. Oh, the very reputable, ethical Worcester County District Attorney's Office. So I go and they got back to me, and the guy's name was Jeffrey Bowman, 27, of Connecticut. And so I thought, this is the exception that proves the rule. So I tweeted that out, and then somebody posted underneath that they posted some picture of a real dirt ball that kind of looked like Stacey Marie Lawton, and said, is this the same guy? He'd been arrested for brawling in West Hartford. Look, yeah, he probably was. 844-500-4242. So today, continuing in the tradition of massive ineptitude of the Massachusetts Attorney General's office, who has to approve all these referendum questions, the wording on them, another one was thrown out today. Now, this one was a good news. This was good news for the taxpayers. This was the rent control question. They wanted to abolish rent control, which is insane. But it's so insane that even Mara Healey was against it. So guess what? Mara Healey was opposed to it, so Andrea Campbell made another mistake in the wording, and it was thrown out today. And again, it's like the tax cut question. It was ahead in the polls. It was going to pass. I mean, it was a stupid thing. And you know, we got rid of rent control in the Commonwealth, you know, 30 years ago, as well we should have. So anyway, Andrea Campbell was reached today by reporters from the Globe and the Herald. I don't know where she was. She wasn't hiding. Probably down on the South Shore, because that's where she lives. She's moved out of the Mattapan area where the carjacking, the fatal carjacking took place, as well she should have. So this is actually a Globe reporter in a random act of journalism is asking Andrea Campbell, you know, what's going on with these ballot questions? First, they throw out the per diem, having a vote on whether legislators could just get free money, which, of course, everybody wanted except the legislators. So they threw that one out. Then the tax cut question, which everybody wanted except the hacks at the State House. So they threw that one out. And now the rent control question, which all the layabouts wanted, but the governor knew it would destroy the property values in the state even further than they already have been destroyed. So she made a mistake on that one too. So this is a reporter from The Globe asking Andrea Campbell, the attorney general, about what the hell's going, what's going on here? Cut 30.
1: E.G., I'm trying to understand how these ballot questions come together and some of the processes. You know, I know there's assistant attorney generals who handle some of this work for you, but on the income tax question, the summary, on the rent control question, on the certification, do you have personal sign-off on that in the end? Does that come to you and you say yes or no?
9: On the ballot questions, I review them all. I have an incredible team. I work
4: incredible
9: with
4: team.
9: We had 47, which was a record number for the new office. 44 we certified, 6 were challenged. We lost 3 of those challenges. We won 3. We got 3 wrong. We admit to that. We will follow the orders of the court, and we will always look to improve our processes and analysis going forward. That being said, we were surprised, for example, even in the context of rent control, that they would use a religious exemption, which I think is maybe the second time the court has ever even had that legal argument presented. So we do the best we can. Will we be perfect every single time? Absolutely not, and the public shouldn't expect that, but we will own our mistakes.
4: Madam Attorney General, we don't expect perfection. We just expect a damn sight less imperfection. So three of the most popular questions, the were more most interesting and most involving to the population, have now been tossed out. Legislative graft, tax cuts, and rent control, all gone, all gone. She was questioned, by the way, as she was leaving National Panhandler Radio, you know, where she just gets fluffer questions from the Democrat operatives with press passes who are on a public payroll. Just, you know, the kind of people you really want asking those tough questions, you know, people who are being paid by the government in one way or another. So now she's going to get disturbed. How dare someone from the Globe? Doesn't the Globe understand that its mission in life is to afflict the afflicted and comfort the comfortable? The Globe, kissing the ass of the ruling class since 1872. And yet this guy has the audacity to question her. Cut 31.
1: On the income tax question,

0: We have one question from Sam.
1: The buck stops with me. That's easy enough for her to say they're about to throw the Republican candidate for attorney general, who was going to lose anyway, off the ballot. What the hell does she care? Perfect fall guy, right? She got $11 million for not enforcing the legislative audit. How much is she going to get for all of this stuff? I'm saying 50 million. She's going to get another 50 million in her budget for doing all this stuff, taking the heat. What would Lee Harvey Oswald say? I'm just a patsy. But she's not going to run into any problems in the basement of the police station. You know, she's just going to go back to her lily white community on the South Coast and enjoy herself, enjoy life. 844-500-4242. Electric rates are skyrocketing and many homeowners are breaking for some of the highest cooling bills they've ever seen this summer. That's exactly why so many people are turning to the Eden Pure Turbo Air Fan. It helps you stay cool while using less air conditioning, which means substantial savings on your monthly electric bill. 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It moves over 18,000 cubic feet of air per hour, and you can feel the airflow from up to 65 feet away. The secret is Eden Pure's 360-degree circulation technology, which circulates air throughout the entire room, not just where the fan is pointed. 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
2: 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Howie Carr is back.
3: 781 says, isn't it a good thing the rent control question was taken off the ballot? Yes, it is, 781, but Andrea Campbell did not do it for you and me and all of us who lived through rent control, you know, back in the before 1994. She did it for Mara Healey because Mara Healey knew it was going to, you know, destroy the commercial real estate even more than and just real estate values in general. You know, wherever there's rent control, the value, it doesn't go up, let's put it that way. Maybe it doesn't go down, but it in most places it actually does go down. And it's just a disaster, and it's not fair. And if you lived in Boston in the 1970s, there was an epidemic of arson because that was the only way to get rid of tenants, was to burn them out. And George V. Higgins actually wrote a novel about it, really one of his underrated novels, The Rat on Fire. They used to put they would pour gasoline down the elevator shafts. Then they would go into the basement and they would pour gasoline on a rat and then set the rat on fire. And the rat would go up and set the whole cords for the elevator on fire. And then it burned down the building. And once the building was burned down, you know, that was the end of rent control in that building. And you could rebuild and put up awnings outside, and that made it a luxury condo. 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Jared, what's the poll question? What are the results thus far?
4: Today's poll question, which you can vote in at HowieCarshow.com, is should welfare recipients be allowed to buy soda with their food stamps? Yes, no, or don't know?
3: No.
4: 85% of the audience now says no, 13% say yes, and 2% say they don't know.
3: Yeah, one of the guys from Florida was saying it happened in Florida earlier this year. Ron DeSantis nixed it, and he nixed all the snacks. And it was comic gold on the local TV newscast for days at a time. What am I going to do? I can't get my 2 liter, my 5,000 calories a day. What am I going to do? These damn Republicans. And, of course, my suggestion was try the water. Try the water. It's down there. It's Zephyr Springs. Same thing. Same company. Nestle's. 844-500-4242. So then we have Tim Dunn stepped in from the Herald and asked Andrea Campbell a last question. The obvious question. Cut 31.
5: Do these three errors call into any question at all, your qualifications or your team's qualifications at all? Why would you explain this to voters saying, you know, are you qualified to continue doing your job if these three errors are happening and they're heavily affecting this ballot?
6: We have 47 that we approved. We have 44 we certified. We had 6 challenges. We got 3 wrong. I think that's a great record. That just tells me we have more to do to be better. Any institution, whether it's media outlets or any industry, if they can get 100% right every time, wow, that doesn't happen. We own these mistakes. I own these mistakes. And now we'll move forward to improve our process to get it right the next time.
7: Thanks, guys. That's it.
6: Thank you.
3: I own these mistakes, and now I'm going to get another $50 million in my FY28 budget because I own these mistakes. And things are really looking up for the state budget because there's not going to be an income tax cut, and the property taxes will stay up a little bit because we're not going to crush the tax base with rent control, which is insanity, except for all the layabouts who live here, which increasingly make up the majority of the state population, sadly. 844-500-4242, 844-500-4242. We come back, we're going to talk to Veronica from Monica's, and you VIPs are going to get a great meal this from Monica's. It's just it's the best Italian place in the North End, and we'll be talking about that. 204-201, rent control saved many neighborhoods in New York City. Just look around and see. Exactly. And see, wherever rent control is, there is decay in the real estate market. I'm Howie Carr. We're off to Laconia for our annual trip to Fun Spot on Friday, June 26th from 3 to 6 p.m., broadcasting from the largest arcade in the world. 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
9: This is a Bloomberg Money Minute. Stocks have been fluctuating. Tech shares are under some pressure on AI worries, that's for sure. Shares of the maker of Schick razors, Edgewell Personal Care, they're sharply higher, though. That's after the company rejected an unsolicited takeover offer from private equity firm Yellowwood Partners. Sources say the board considered the offer too low. Pfizer shares lower. That's after its experimental drug failed to improve survival in patients with an advanced form of lung cancer that can't be treated with surgery. General Motors unveiling its next-generation Silverado 1500 pickup with new V8 engine options. A core model in the 2027 lineup as it moves away from EVs, according to Ward's Auto. And Pokemon cards, now so scarce, valuable, and maybe not much fun anymore. The high demand creating a speculative market and a need for security systems to protect your valuable cards. And many people are now in it for the money, not for the joy. Of course, if you discover your Pokemon card is worth $1 million, that could spark a little joy. Denise Pellegrini, Bloomberg Radio.
10: ABC News, I'm Wayne Cabot. President Trump says Iran is wrong in saying that it made no deal to allow full access by nuclear inspectors. He was asked to clarify at an event in Pennsylvania's Lehigh Valley.
11: From your view, Mr. President, when will those inspectors actually be on the ground?
12: At the appropriate time. At the appropriate time. There's no rush, but they'll be on the ground at the appropriate time.
10: Trump also justified his ask of more war money from Congress, saying that the $80 billion he wants is, quote, very cheap to prevent Iran from using a nuclear weapon. Meta not commenting on a New York Times report that it's building an odds-making app similar to Polymarket and Kalshi. Arrested with drugs and paraphernalia, says TMZ, Olympian skating legend Bode Miller in Idaho. The Supreme Court says a Rastafarian whose hair was cut by the Louisiana workers cannot sue them. France recording its hottest average temperature ever. A heat dome closed the Eiffel Tower early. This is ABC News.
13: Now the latest from the 98.5 FM and AM 560 WGAN News Center. Democratic candidate for Governor Hannah Pingree moving into her general election campaign after winning her primary. Pingree says she's hearing frustration from independent voters about how President Trump has raised the cost of health care and energy for Mainers.
7: They want a governor who will stand up to this president. And I honestly think the headwinds are really for Republicans trying to explain what this president has done for this country.
13: Her Republican opponent in the race, Bobby Charles, says Pingree has a poor record on high costs based on her work under the administration of Governor Janet Mills. Pingree was a guest on the WGAN Morning News today. We'll be speaking with the independent candidate in that race, Rick Bennett, tomorrow morning at 7:08. An 18-year-old along with three juveniles faced charges in connection with a string of vehicle thefts and a police chase in Lewiston. Police say three vehicle thefts were reported over the weekend throughout the city. One of those vehicles was later found driving down Russell Street, leading to a chase that ended when the vehicle crashed and six people ran off. Three juveniles, along with 18-year-old Lorando Sweeting, were arrested. They face charges including theft and refusing to submit to arrest. And Searsport Police and Waldo County deputies are looking for a man who they say broke into Searsport Elementary School and stole children's medication from the nurse's office. Officers are asking for the public's help identifying the suspect who was captured by surveillance. They say he may be connected to a break-in at the Riptide Smoke Shop in Belfast. You can find more details and a photo of the suspect at WGAN.com. And now your latest forecast from AccuWeather's Andy Robb.
14: This afternoon, mostly cloudy, a few showers around, high 69. Clouds will break tonight, low 58. Partly sunny on Wednesday, nice with a high 79. For Thursday, mostly cloudy, a high 77. Friday, cloudy, a few showers with a high 70. And on Saturday, sunshine and clouds, high 75.
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2: Live from the Byrna Less Lethal Pistol Studio, it's Howie Carr.
3: 413 says the usual commie types are complaining about no rent control vote in the social media comments. If it's any consolation to them, even if Massachusetts voted for it, they get it right after the audit, laughing out loud. You know, the thing is, last week they were cheering when the will of the people was stepped. And it never occurred to them that the powers that be, the deep state, could do exactly the same thing to them that they did to us. And they've learned their lesson a little too late. And somehow I think that they won't take it to heart. And they won't remember it. But today they're angry, so tough luck to them. You know, It was a stupid idea to begin with, but you know, it should have been allowed onto the ballot. They went through all the same rigmarole we all went through to get it on, and they didn't want it, so it doesn't matter. And then there's no Republican challengers for the legislature, so nothing's going to happen. Nothing changes. All right, we have the VIPs are in, and they have a great treat today from Monica's, Vinoteca de Monica in the North End. It's on Richmond Street. It is the official restaurant of the Italian North End restaurant of the Howie Carr Show, the best restaurant around, and Veronica's here today. Give Veronica a round of applause.
15: Thank you.
3: What'd you bring in for us today, Veronica?
15: We brought three different things in today, plus bread, of course, always bread. We brought in homemade Caesar salad with homemade croutons, fresh cheese as well. That one's very good. And then we brought in some raviolis, mushroom raviolis.
3: Delicious. I just had some during the break.
15: Pick up and get more popular, too. Those are a sage cream sauce. Very, very good. And then we also brought in, it was a little different than how we serve it on the menu. So the other dish that we brought in is, normally it's like a thin hand-cut pasta, but for the larger tray's sake, we brought rigatoni. But that one's with prosciutto, sautéed onions and shallots, and sweet peas in a light cream sauce. So some people say it's similar to a carbonara, but it's a little different, just a little lighter, a little maybe like less salty and cheesy. I love that one. I've been addicted to it for the last like 10 years.
3: It's really good. I was telling you during the break that last week you brought in the slightly spicy Italian sausage. And so I went out there at 5:30. I thought I'm going to load up with some of the leftovers. And I'm going through there. And all the sausages.
15: Just gone. Greens left.
3: All, every last piece is gone.
15: It's good. It's addictive.
3: That's what I do. This is not fair that I'm not allowed to go through
15: it. They beat you to it.
3: They beat me to it. But it's great. You got to get me where I can get some of that slightly spicy Italian sausage.
15: I will. Really good. I'll do my research in the next couple of days.
3: So you ended up on Instagram with some of the World Cup people that they went to the sub.
15: Yeah, there was I think it was like a soda company or somebody made a video of people asking the Scottish people what food they were liking while they were here, and a couple of them said Monica subs, which was pretty cool. Yeah,
3: and they wash it down with some ranch dressing.
15: I know, TSA has been taking ranch from people trying to get out of the country with it.
3: I know. Is it that hard to get elsewhere? You know, they don't have Amazon. You know, you just can't. I never thought that it was that rare of a delicacy.
15: Yeah, I don't know. I never thought about it either until this past week.
3: Yeah. I guess they're just, it's one of those things you like to have it. So anyway, where can people go to you and your family, the Mendozas, have a number of different places in the North End. Which one? Where are they?
15: I'm coming from Vinoteca de Monica today, which is 143 Richmond Street and Boston's North End. Right next door to us on 141 Richmond Street is Monica's Pasta Shop. We have lots of great things over there. We got subs, pasta, uncooked pasta as well, these great little lasagnas you can just pop in the oven at home, empanadas, arancini. And then if you go down the street on Prince Street, you have Monica's Trattoria, which is a great restaurant as well. And then across the street from them on Salem is Monica's Mercato, which is where our giant subs come from, which the Scottish were big fans of.
3: Yeah.
15: We're also on Uber Eats and Grubhub, and you can find us online. If you work like anywhere near the North End, I know they'll send stuff over to you. And monicasboston.com, too. That's where you can find us to make reservations. And then our phone number for the Vinoteca is 617-227-0311.
3: It's just a great place, and we love it, and we thank you for coming in, and and we love the bread too. Jared loves the bread; he takes it with him all the time.
4: Yeah, my kid goes crazy for it.
15: Well, yeah, then we'll see you guys Sunday too.
3: I'll go in there on Sunday. We got some people coming in, and we're going to take them out. They want to go to a good place, and I assume we'll be able to get a table, even though there'll be World Cup still goes on, right?
15: Yeah, it goes into July.
3: Yeah, this is a good deal for the city of Boston.
15: It's
3: sometimes
15: great.
3: Sometimes they have these supposedly great tourism events, and everybody gives a good leaving alone to the city of Boston because of various problems. But in this case, it's really been a boon.
15: From every team has been so nice to us. I've not had a single problem with any of them, customer wise or just like walking outside. They're all so nice.
3: Yeah. And all these people are posting on social media how much they love the United States of America. It's really weird, you know. And then all the Americans who live around here, they hate it. Why don't they let us have rent control? Why can't we have free apartments to go with our free food and our free medical care? Next thing you know, they'll be expecting us to work for a living. Shut up. Enjoy yourself like the Scottish people are. And pick up the tab. Are they good tippers or not?
15: Yeah. They've all been very good tippers, yeah. We haven't had a single problem. And then other people in the neighborhood, too. Everyone's been very positive reviews on the tourists coming in.
3: Yeah, I haven't heard too many complaints.
15: No, they're awesome. They eat a ton, drink a ton, tip well, great to talk to, very polite.
3: You did have one Scottish guy last week. He was he was in his room, and a woman crashed a car into the bottom, and then she came out with a gun and shot herself.
15: Oh,
3: she shot at some people in the hotel, and then she. I mean, I guess that's really the America they're all expecting to see, though, right?
15: Yeah, that didn't make its way across my desk. I didn't know about that one.
3: Oh, yeah. Yeah, that was, The guy was, actually interviewed on Channel 4, the Scottish guy.
15: Oh, wow.
3: He said, he didn't expect that.
15: Oh, yikes.
3: He was a ways out. He should have stayed in Boston, you know? Should have taken he could have seen even more excitement down on Blue Hill Avenue on Saturday afternoon. That was horrible, what happened there, you know, poor woman getting off a bus. All right, Veronica, we really appreciate it as always. Thank you so much for coming in. Am I going to see? Are we going to see you Sunday night?
15: You will not. No. I am off on Sundays, but you will be in very good hands. We have a wonderful staff every day, especially Sundays, because we have a. You'll get someone good. Don't worry. I'll set it up.
3: Oh, thank you. Thank you so much. We appreciate it.
15: Of course.
3: Okay. I hope the Scots go to the Nathan's hot dog eating contest. Is that what? That's in New York, though, isn't it?
15: I don't know.
3: I don't think that's in Boston. Do you have a comparison as to how many ballot questions usually get tossed from year to year? Well, we don't usually have 44 on the ballot. That's the thing. Usually it's only, I think, 4 or 5, maybe as many as 8, but it's not like that. But, you know, some of these ballot questions, too, are all the wording is all screwed up. We talked about it, like the gun question, Chapter 135, it's called. You know, the question is to repeal it. So do you want to repeal it? The answer would be yes. But to repeal it, you have to vote no. So, I mean, you know, even if you study it a little bit, there's a chance a good portion of people are going to get confused.
15: Mm-hmm.
3: And that's what they want to do. That's the whole point. It's like scheduling an override on a Prop 2.5 override on property taxes in the summer. And if it doesn't work on a Tuesday in the summer, you schedule it on a Saturday in the summer. And there have been cities and towns that have actually done that. And it's just outrageous. And again, there's no opposition party. That's the problem that we all have. All right. 844-500-4242. Thank you, Veronica. We appreciate it. We appreciate you being with us. 844-500-4242. I think we're going to talk a little bit about the decision by Rand Paul. He's going to subpoena. You may have heard this, Anthony Fauci. Anthony Fauci was offered an opportunity to voluntarily come in and testify, but of course he's not taking it. You know, would John Gotti or Whitey Bulger ever taken an opportunity to testify? And they did a lot less damage to the country than Anthony Fauci did. So they're going to subpoena him and bring him in. And it's going to be very interesting because they're going to try to set a perjury trap for him, obviously, as well they should. And I have I have some really great sound cuts from the panic that we're going to play when we come back. It's just so outrageous. You're going to have forgotten some of these things. Probably, you know, you've tried to forget them, but you're not going to be able to forget them. And you know, I get these text messages here, you know, when we play Fauci cuts or cuts from 2020 or 2021, they say, Howie, let it go. No, I'm not going to let it go. They didn't let us go, did they? Look what they did to the North End. They shut the whole North End down. I mean, this is like almost like reparations getting the World Cup in here after what they did to the North End. And then they made everybody put the seating out on the sidewalks, and then they took it away. Then they said the North End is not on Team Wu or Team Deep State, and so they let everybody else, every other neighborhood, still have the outdoor seating, but the North End, because they got out of line. You know, that was the whole thing about COVID. It was a way to control the population. It had, you know, ultimately, despite what they say and these cuts you're about to hear, it was not about a disease, because it was ultimately a cold, a bad cold. And people were forced to get these unsafe vaccines. Most people can survive it. I hope I've survived it, but we'll get to that in just a moment. But first, we got a great cheap bastard deal. Veronica, thanks so much for being with us. We really appreciate it, and thank you. I won't see you, but I'll see everybody else on Sunday night.
15: Perfect.
3: Okay.
15: Thanks for having me.
3: Thanks. That's Veronica from Monica's in the North End, the official Italian eatery in the North End of the Howie Carr Radio Network. I'm Howie Carr.
2: Howie Carr will return.
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1: A little bit murky, but the air is soft, and it's actually we've got a great group of family here. They take 3 rooms, and they're having, and we set them up to the Cape Cod National Seashore Visitor Center, and then over to the Land Ho for lunch. And I told the parents to go down to Uncle Pete's Chowder House in Brewster and listen to some music in the woodshed tonight. They always have a great guitarist.
0: Ah, the woodshed. Another victim of the COVID panic, but they're back. They're back. Some have recovered, they're some back. Haven't. That's great.
1: They're back and better than they ever were. They've got music on the weekends during the day, and it's really in a pizza oven out back, and it's a lovely experience.
0: Yeah.
1: But let's talk about the Nauset Beach Inn.
0: So you've only got 12 rooms, so it's a good people have to get there early, but you know, this is the prime season, but you can use these gift certificates at any time of the year, right?
1: Yeah, all year long. In fact, we just opened up the rooms so you can book a year in advance now, actually. The winter rate's $199 starting November 1st until March 31st, and then the summer rate is $499. But the certificates really make a dent in that price because it's 50% off on the certificates, you know?
0: Right. And you can get up to 5 certificates per customer. So you can really make a dent in it then. It's a good deal. And, you can bring down the dog and tell them about that. There's two queen size beds. So that's.
1: Yeah. Every room's got, of course, a full bathroom and a shower and, you know, flat screen TVs, microwave, coffee maker. In the summertime, we put out a nice little continental breakfast out front. Everybody eats on the lawn. It's really kind of fun. I set it up myself in the mornings. 2 queen beds. Like I said, we've got a gaggle of children at the hotel this week. I think there's probably close to maybe 15 or 20 children staying there this week. They're out there kicking the football around in the morning, and they're gathering their rocks from the beach and chasing the bunny rabbits. We must have 60 or 70 bunny rabbits this year on the lawn. And it's really quite nice. You know, everybody just tells me every morning, they thank me for having it. They can't believe how nice this place is. And it's the old story. It's something that nobody ever hears about it, but it's always full type of thing, you know?
0: You get off the main drag and you're in like a different world. It's like you're going back like 60, 70 years before the Cape was overrun, because you're on the national seashore, and there's nothing else there for people.
1: No, there's not. We got 4.5 acres of pure ocean view, 270 degrees view of the ocean. The sunrises are, you know, to die for. You know, we told them about spotting the space station coming over last night. It was at 3:40 in the morning, though it was a little murky. But that happens every day or two. And, you know, the kids go out and they watch the space station come over like they've never seen it, because you can see it for 6 or 7 minutes over the hotel. And it's old-fashioned stuff, you know? You cook your marshmallows on the barbecue and have a nice time, you know.
0: On a clear night too. The stars are a lot brighter because there's not as much light as there is in the city, you know, which dims the stars. So it's just perfect.
1: By our fire pit, you sit up by the fire pit. You hear the waves. You know, the stars are shining in the sky. If you got a full moon, it's like a light beam off the ocean. I can't tell you, Howie. You know, I mean, I worked there and I've been there a very long time. But every day it's just a little bit different and a little bit more beautiful.
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5: From ABC News, I'm Wayne Cabot. Just in, the Senate, for the first time, approving a war powers resolution to block the U.S. war against Iran.
6: On this motion, the yeas are 50, the nays are 48. The concurrent motion is agreed to.
5: It is symbolic. President Trump sure to veto, but enough Republicans did join Democrats. The timing for this made possible by the missed vote of Mitch McConnell, who's in the hospital. President Trump about the Iran statement denying his claim that they've agreed to allow full inspections of nuclear sites.
7: They're wrong. They're wrong. They know they're wrong.
5: Another $80 billion to fund the war is very cheap, says President Trump, to ensure that Iran doesn't get a nuclear weapon.
8: We know what they agreed to. I don't know why they have to say the things they say.
5: Secretary of State Marco Rubio.
9: The Pentagon is asking Congress for $80 billion to cover the cost of the war with Iran and other budget shortfalls. Lawmakers have been pressing the Trump administration to provide a more comprehensive price tag for this conflict. The last update from the administration had the cost of the war at $29 billion.
5: ABC's Mary Bruce at the White House. The Iranian National World Cup team is getting some relief after complaining about unfair restrictions on them by U.S. Homeland Security for its matches here. They'll now be allowed to arrive 2 days ahead of playing. During the first week of FIFA World Cup activities in Florida, first responders are dealing with dozens of heat-related incidents at Hard Rock Stadium. Dozens have died in Europe from the kind of intense heat that Americans are more accustomed to.
10: Most of Europe doesn't really do air conditioning. We know at least 40 people have died since Thursday alone, among them, sadly, two young children who were left in the back of a hot car. But the majority have died drowning, swimming in unsupervised water.
5: James Longman reporting from London. Today, France recorded its hottest ever average temperature. 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
13: Now the latest from the 98.5 FM and AM 560 WGAN News Center at 403. Littlefield Road in Lisbon is fully reopened and power has been restored to the area after a car struck a utility pole there this morning. Power crews were at the scene on Littlefield Road between King Road and Route 196. That stretch of road was closed throughout the morning. Still no word on any injuries in that crash. A funeral service will take place tomorrow for a Searsmont firefighter who died after responding to the explosion and fire at a lumber mill last month. A service will be held tomorrow afternoon at Belfast Area High School for Searsmont Assistant Fire Chief Wayne Woodbury. The 76-year-old is one of two firefighters who died after responding to the fire and explosion at Robbins Lumber Mill. That explosion also claimed the life of Morrill volunteer firefighter Andrew Cross. Maine Senator Susan Collins accusing Graham Plattner of anti-Semitism while reaffirming her support for Israel. Collins spoke with Fox News this week about criticism leveled at AIPAC, the pro-Israel lobby which has contributed money to Collins through its political action committee.
14: I think this sadly reflects a rising anti-Semitism in our country that Graham Plattner certainly is part of and has been since his high school days.
13: That is, Plattner has blasted Collins for supporting foreign wars and says that Israel's war in Gaza is a genocide. And the big primary races in Maine have been decided, but there are still several primary recount efforts underway, including one that was determined this week.
15: Sophia Warren has been named the winner of the Democratic primary in Senate District 30, which covers Gorm and part of Scarborough. Warren beat her primary opponent by just 31 votes. There will be two more recounts on Thursday, a Republican primary for House District 49 along the Midcoast, and a Democratic primary for House District 135 in Kennebunk. Jason Taylor, News Radio, WGAN.
13: And a conservative group is pushing for more accountability when it comes to Maine care amid concerns about health care fraud. According to the Portland Press Herald, the group Lead Maine collected more than 3,500 signatures in support of two petitions. They're calling for specific rules around Maine care providers and for payments to be suspended in the event of improper payments. A federal audit from January found the state made nearly $46 million in improper payments to autism services in 2023. And now your latest forecast brought to you by A Best Window, home of the window doctor, curing all your window pains. For over 40 years, the only company that manufactures, sells, and installs their own made windows, A Best Window. Here's AccuWeather's Andy Robb.
16: Tonight, clouds breaking, low 58, partial sunshine, a nice day for Wednesday, the high near 80. Tomorrow night, low 57, cloudy for Thursday, high 77, and a high 70 on Friday.
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0: Welcome back to the Howie Carr Show. 844-500-4242. We're just doing the cheap bastard deal with Nauset Beach Inn. 603 says, mentioned that his caretaker, groundskeeper, maintenance guy is also very friendly and very helpful. It's a great place. And again, it's the rates are higher, obviously, in the summer season now that we are officially in the summer. And they go down. The rates go down, though, in the off season, and as you get closer and closer to the prime season, which we're in now, they go up. But they get, it just depends. Just check out the website. But get a few of the gift certificates in your the cheap bastard deals, and you'll be in good shape. 844-500-4242. I think Trump is really happy to get out of D.C. I mean, I don't think he likes this malaise with the quote unquote negotiations, and so he's in Pennsylvania at the Mack Truck facility, and he's been speaking. I was a young man when he began speaking. It's just going on and on and on, and he's having a good time. And we're going to get to some of his cuts, but the first thing I want to play from him is about Plattner, and I think Plattner is going to be like one of these recurring stock figures in the run up to the midterms. He's going to be becoming a cartoon character. Cut 36. Here it is.
1: How about the guy in Maine? He's got the Nazi stickers. He's got the whole deal, and they're trying to say that's a... So for 8 years, 10 years, they said Trump is a Nazi. Now they can't say that anymore because they have a guy with a tattoo on his chest.
0: So today I was on WGAN in the morning, as I am every Tuesday. That's in Portland. And I was talking with Matt Gagnon about it, and I said it's like the RNC or the RSCC, Republican Senate Campaign Committee, has about a million of these Reddit posts from Graham Plattner, and they just drop a few every day, because they have an unlimited supply, so. Today, they just dropped out one. This is from 2014. This is on Reddit. What is the most bleeped up, jaw-dropping, offensive joke you know? And then I can't even get into the joke. It's so horrible. It's just sick. And I know. It was, as I said to Matt this morning, how long till he just says, that was the Jack Daniels talking. And he's basically said that. Still, I don't know. I mean, I don't know. You know, what kind of person just sits around doing this night after night, year after year? I mean, talk about wasted days and wasted nights, as Freddie Fender used to say. I mean, that was even before the days where you could just sit around and do this stupid stuff online. 844-500-4242. Jay, you're next with Howie Carr. Go ahead, Jay.
2: Howie, I wanted to bring in the Iranian conflict, but the thing is, with Graham Plattner, wouldn't he make a good duo with Tim Walz, Tweedledum and Tweedledee? I mean, for presidents. Anyway, I want to talk about the fly in the ointment with the Iranian conflict. It isn't the Israel, United States, Iran. It's Lebanon. What the cartels are to Mexico, Hezbollah is to Lebanon. They don't run that state.
0: Right.
2: And I think.
0: Right. They keep saying on, regime control media, it's the dispute between Israel and Lebanon. I mean, it's the Lebanese government, like you say, it's, It's ineffectual. It has no power, and they're afraid to use the troops because they're afraid the troops are all, you know, made up of all these different ethnic groups, and they're afraid they'll turn on each other. So they can't, they don't dare go after Hezbollah. And so Hezbollah, even in their diminished state, they still have more firepower than the Lebanese government. And they keep talking about, they're doing these negotiations with the Lebanese government. It's like negotiating with a, you know, with not, nobody, you know, because they don't have any clout.
2: But the thing is, with Hezbollah, they want nuclear weapons. They should really have Little Boy and Fat Man. They should be the central point of a surgical strike like Nagasaki, and that will take care of the negotiations with Iran.
0: Well, I
2: don't. Thank you, Howie.
0: Okay, thanks. I think if they could knock those those underground storage facilities out, they would have done it already. I mean, they're so far. I mean, they've taken out all the reactors and all of the facilities, but the uranium dust, as Trump calls it, remains underground. And I don't think they can bomb that. They're going to have to go down and get it. 844-500-4242. 207, fewer and fewer Plattner signs in Maine. Embarrassment setting in? I mean, you got to read. Jared, how can we let people know this last thing? Because I can't even, like, begin to explain how bad it is.
3: It is Michael Proctor text-esque bad. We'll put it up on our X account. We'll put it out there. So you can go to @HowieCarshow on X, and you'll be able to read it.
0: By the way,
3: at your own discretion.
0: By the way, speaking of Michael Proctor, there are other cases involving Michael Proctor, the crooked state cop who's now been fired, and his vile text messages with his group of nitwit Yahoo buddies. And so one of the trials that he's involved in is he was the lead investigator in this murder case involving a defendant named Miles King in Milton. And the lawyer, Rosemary Scapecchio, has been trying to get these a lot of new text messages out. And so today they were unsealed after all the phone numbers were redacted and they were posted today. They were unsealed. And we went through them. A lot of them have already been posted either by Karen Reed's lawyers or by Miles King's lawyers. But we put out a few more of them today that were new, that just popped up on the docket today. And so if you want to see the new ones, you can go to HowieCarshow.com, HowieCarshow.com. And we got about six or eight new. I think some of them are new. Maybe some of them aren't new, but one of them, he's commenting on the theater he likes to go to. He likes to go to one of these posh theaters in Chestnut Hill. And you can guess there's certain people that aren't at the theater, or so he says. So he likes it because of that. And he says the food is very good. I've been there. I would say he doesn't have much. That's not really the best food I've ever had at that theater, Jared. I don't know if you've ever been to that theater.
3: I haven't been to that one.
0: Or one of the, the first time you go there and you got the big seats and you can order food, you say, oh, this is a really cool thing. Then you get the food and you say, it's not so cool.
3: Still movie theater food.
0: It's just the upgraded movie theater food. So you would expect a guy like Proctor to think about it. And then I've been wondering, you know, because his kids, I guess, go to Catholic school. But he's got a Yankee name, Proctor. So I've been wondering his ethnic background, just because that's the kind of guy I am. I wonder about people's ethnic backgrounds, especially if they're Yankees or Irish. And so he makes a joke about the Irish potato famine. So that confirms my suspicions that he's a Yankee. He thinks it's a big joke that my ancestors died. Said, it's like, what kind of people get killed by a potato? Is what he says. Very funny. Now I'm really angry. 8-4. Right? Am I right? Jared, isn't that?
3: Yep.
0: That's what he says.
3: That is in there. Yeah.
0: Yeah. He's talking to a guy named Leahy, which I have cousins named Leahy. and he's making sport of what happened to us. because of his what his ancestors did, making us a one crop country, and it was okay until the fungus crept in and killed all the potatoes, and then we were dying by the millions. Big joke to Proctor, but he laughs about a lot of things. 844-500-4242.

0: They hate him, and they want to protect Epstein. And it's, you know, he's the man against the Epstein. He's just Epstein. I didn't see many signs at all. I did a lot of traveling over the weekend.
1: Yeah.
0: And didn't see many at all. One that I can recall.
1: Yeah, I mean, this Epstein, you know, you talk about a straw man. I mean, they...
0: Exactly.
1: Who are they going after? The 98% of the people he dealt with were Democrats, you know, and one of them, and one of the 2% was not Donald Trump. And yet they still, you still keep reading all this stuff. Donald Trump is a pedophile. Really? Come on. I mean, do you have any evidence whatsoever? And again, I keep saying it over and over again. If they had any evidence that Donald Trump had done anything with Epstein, why didn't they release it in the 4 years they had sole control of all of those files? They couldn't find anything. That's why they had to go through Melania's underwear at Mar-a-Lago. That's why they had to use the made-up phone call between him and the Secretary of State's office in Georgia, et cetera, et cetera. That's why they had to use the Ukrainian phone call. Another fraudulent thing. That's all they had. And the E. Jean Carroll claims, you know, and the fake campaign contributions, or the NADs, excuse me, I should say the NDAs, non-disclosure agreements. It was all BS. 844-500-4242. We had a great time at Byrna in Salem, New Hampshire on Saturday. It was great. We saw a lot of people and everybody. It was a good group in there. Nice day, but we still had a pretty good crowd. Imagine a scenario where you or your loved ones face a threat. Your first instinct might be to resort to lethal force, but it's crucial to consider a safer, less lethal alternative first to avoid the legal complications associated with firearms. Introducing Byrna. Byrna's less lethal pistol launcher. This device is equipped with tear gas and kinetic ammunition and designed to incapacitate an attacker for up to 40 minutes, providing a critical window for you to escape or to get help while minimizing the risk of permanent harm. Here's a real-life account from a Byrna customer named Adam. 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Remaining calm, Adam dialed 911 and armed himself with his Byrna launcher. He aimed the laser at the aggressor's chest, which immediately de-escalated the situation. The hostile driver returned to his vehicle and awaited the police. 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I'm Howie Carr.
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0: 603 says, what time was this alcohol-fueled joke of Plattner's posted? 4:20 a.m. He's a working man, though, you know? 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Jared, what's the poll question? What are the results thus far?
1: Today's poll question, which you can vote in at HowieCarShow.com, is should welfare recipients be allowed to buy soda with their food stamps? Yes, no, or don't know?
0: No.
1: 86% of the audience says no. 12% say yes, and 2% say they don't know.
0: Good, good. I looked at it earlier, and it added up to 101%. There's been some problems.
1: Sometimes it does that.
0: Yeah, I know. I don't like that.
1: It always usually readjusts back to 100%.
0: But. I'm glad. 781, the main Democrat Nazis still support Plattner. They just don't want a sign on their property. Yeah, I don't think that's a good sign, though, for him going forward if they're afraid, if they're embarrassed to put the sign on the property, you know? 8-4, I know that they always used to say there was a hidden vote, you know, for certain candidates. But in this case, I don't think it works. I think the cult, the Democrat cult, is proud to vote for these people. The nutty, you know, the more of a fake Indian you are, the more of a pedophile.

0: style you are, like Stacey Marie Lawton. I mean, the more of a cross dresser you are, like Tim. Don't call me Tim McBride. And they love that stuff. You know, if they're taking down the signs, I think it's probably a bad sign. I hope it's a bad sign anyway. Eddie, you're next with Howie Carr. Go ahead, Eddie.
1: Hey, Howie, how you doing?
0: Good.
1: It's a what if question. What if Pakistan sells Iran a couple of nuclear bombs? Then what happens?
0: Well, I know that's the problem. I mean, if I were Saudi Arabia, I think I'd be looking around to Pakistan or somewhere to get some nuclear weapons, wouldn't you?
1: Yeah, exactly. One other stupid question.
0: That's not a stupid question. I don't think. No, I think they're thinking about it.
1: They're talking about doing. They were talking about doing that. But one other thing. What is the difference?
0: Watch out! I'm Howie Carr. 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
2: This is a Bloomberg Money Minute. Another down day for Wall Street as the Dow lost 0.1%, the Nasdaq fell 2.2%, while the S&P 500 dropped 1.4%. SpaceX is set to raise $25 billion of bonds in five parts today in its debut bond offer and is paying a somewhat wide premium over treasuries to get the deal done. That's according to those familiar with the matter. Almost $90 billion of orders have reportedly poured in. Separate people knowledge of the deal say the greatest demand was for the deal's shortest dated and thus least risky tranche, showing concerns with SpaceX's cash flow. The U.S. government is offering $17.5 billion in financing to utility companies to order equipment for the construction of nuclear reactors designed by Westinghouse Electric. The Trump administration is looking to build 10 large conventional reactors across the country, with construction starting in 2030, with the goal of quadrupling nuclear power in the U.S. There are currently no nuclear plants in the process of being built in the country. Dan Schwartzman, Bloomberg Radio.
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4: On this motion, the yeas are 50, the nays are 48. The concurrent motion is agreed to.
3: A resolution to end the Iran war, a bipartisan rebuke to President Trump, made possible by the absence of Republican Mitch McConnell, who's in the hospital. It comes as Trump is asking for another $80 billion in war spending, which he calls a very cheap price to pay to stop a nuclear Iran. But about that, Trump says Iran has agreed to nuclear inspections. Iran says it has not. Trying to explain this to Gulf Nation allies, Secretary of State Marco Rubio in Abu Dhabi today.
5: We know what they agreed to. I don't know why they have to say the things they say. Whatever their internal or domestic politics is, I guess they'll navigate it. But we know what they agreed to do, and now they'll either do it or they won't.
3: The IAEA, the International Nuclear Inspectors, say they have no scheduled meetings with the Iranians planned. This is ABC News.
6: Now the latest from the 98.5 FM and AM 560 WGAN News Center. Maine Senator Susan Collins accusing Graham Platner of anti-Semitism while reaffirming her support for Israel. Collins spoke with Fox News this week about criticism leveled at AIPAC, the pro-Israel lobby, which has contributed funding to Collins through its Political Action Committee.
7: I think this sadly reflects a rising anti-Semitism in our country that Graham Platner certainly is part of and has been since his high school days.
6: Plattner has blasted Collins for supporting foreign wars and called Israel's war in Gaza a genocide. A funeral service will take place tomorrow for a Searsmont firefighter who died after responding to the explosion and fire at a lumber mill last month. A service will take place tomorrow afternoon at Belfast Area High School for Searsmont Assistant Fire Chief Wayne Woodbury. The 76-year-old's one of two firefighters who died after responding to the fire and explosion at Robbins Lumber Mill. That explosion also claimed the life of Morrill volunteer firefighter Andrew Cross. And a conservative group is pushing for more accountability when it comes to Maine Care amid concerns about health care fraud. According to the Press Herald, the group Lead Maine collected more than 3,500 signatures in support of two petitions. They're calling for specific rules around Maine Care providers and for payments to be suspended in the event of improper payments. A federal audit in January found the state made nearly $46 million in improper payments for autism services in 2023. And now your latest forecast from AccuWeather's Andy Robb.
8: Clouds breaking for tonight, low 58. A beautiful day Wednesday, partly sunny, a high near 80. Tomorrow night, low 57. Mostly cloudy on Thursday with a high 77. Friday, cloudy, a few showers around, turning a bit cooler with a high 70. And on Saturday, a shower to start, then sun and clouds, a high 75.
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0: 844-500-4242. 844-500-4242. Iran president will never discuss our missiles. That, of course, was one of the reasons we went to war, was to get rid of their ballistic missiles, because we thought they could go 1,000 miles. It turned out they fired them 2,500 miles, and now we're not going to screw around with them. I mean, it's easy to be a Monday morning quarterback, but seems like we shouldn't have gotten into this if we weren't going to, get the job done. Charlie, you're next with Howie Carr. Go ahead, Charlie.
10: Yeah, Howie, I'm just calling to confirm that the I Stand With Iran sign has multiplied on the same property that I drove by last week, again this week. So,
0: how many signs, they have to have multiple signs now?
10: Apparently, there's one on the corner of the main street and then on a side street where the house is also located is a second sign.
0: I guess when they read the story about how they're starting to hang dissidents again in the main square in Tehran, they got excited and had to put up a couple of more signs, right?
10: That could certainly be the case. I think they're trying to position the crane for all of the MAGA people in down East Maine.
0: Well, how sick. These people are insane. They're just insane. I understand that. And it's the same people that are in the W towns here around Boston. And I don't get it. Do they want to live in Iran? Do they think things are swimmingly fantastic in Cuba? Do they like the dirt roads, the lack of water, drinkable water? Are they into this stuff? I don't think so. Thanks for the call, Charlie. John from New York. John, what's going on with the oil markets?
11: Oil's down to, believe it or not, $73 a barrel. It went down a lot quicker than I thought. I thought $90 was going to hold there for a while, but we're down to 73 and dropping because Trump's temporarily made a deal with Iran. But I'm suspicious of that, as you know. So I don't know what's going to happen. I do know Howard Lutnick must have said something stupid again, because Scott Bessent came out and said Howard Lutnick's an idiot. I think it was the exact quote. You could probably get a copy of it.
0: Really? He said that today?
11: Yeah.
0: Who did he say that to?
11: Today. I don't know. I just caught the end of it because I was listening to something else. And Lutnick is kind of an idiot, but that's my opinion. But apparently he made the comment to somebody about Lutnick, about some comment he made. So I'll be interested to hear the tape when you get it.
0: Yeah, we'll be looking for that. So you think, does it, how can Wall Street really believe that any progress is being made? This is just nuts what's going on. I mean, we're just conceding everything to the Iranians. There's going to be a nuclear arms race in the Mideast if this goes on.
11: You know, I agree with you. I think it's a stupid move. I think Trump did it temporarily thinking, you know, he could buy himself some time. But, you know, when you're dealing with idiots that want to get a nuclear weapon, in fact, you know, you're sort of rearming them effectively by
0: right.
11: giving them money. And I don't think it's a good move. But, again, Trump's outsmarted me, so maybe he's got some sort of side deal that we don't know about. But I don't have all the facts. I just know when you deal with people, and I spent a lot of time with the Kidder Peabody in the Middle East. I mean, I was in Kuwait, and I was in Kuwait right before the war started in 1990. So, you know, you don't know who you're dealing with over there. And even when you're dealing with people you think you know you're dealing with, you may not be dealing with them. So it's very
0: right.
11: hard to figure out. It's very hard to figure out. I just urge people. And, you know, the reason for my call today was just to tell you, you know, look, the market's come off again today. But if you have your retirement money, I don't usually urge people to make changes to their retirement money. But we're up. We're still up for the year, and it's a good time. There's never a bad time to take a profit. But, you know, if you're 80% in stocks and you could take 5% off, 10% off, now's not a bad time to do it. Because the market, if you look at it, is way above its 200-day moving average. So it's always a good time when you have a move like we had to just trim some of your gains and put them in the bank.
0: Yeah, it's Yeah, you can't lose by going out with a profit, right? I mean,
11: no, you can't. I mean, even if you got long term holdings, you know, as you get older, you know, the risk for self correction if you're wrong and there's some sort of another reinterruption of the war, if it restarts. I mean, we're just going to have a swoon downward, and we were at I think 56,000 or 6,500. So you could easily lose, like today on the NASDAQ, you lost 3%, 4%. Some of these internet stocks, like SanDisk Corporation, that thing was $23.50 the other day in terms of stock price. It's $19.60 today. It's lost 400 points in a couple of days because the stuff's just been on fire. And when I look at it, I can't figure out why it's up trading where it is. And the other thing is, too, Warren Buffett's, he's just sitting there collecting coupons. He's got, you know, whatever, huge amount of money in cash because he's saying the same thing. He can't find anything to buy at a reasonable valuation. So, you know, if you have profits, consider booking some of them. That's what I would
0: 201 say. Says, is now the time to buy Exxon stock or any oil company?
11: I would buy Exxon at any weakness. It came down to about 140 today. If that thing gets back to 120, just load the boat on it because that's a 4% dividend yield. And if you were to get a shot to buy it in the 120s,
0: yeah,
11: take it and just put it away. Yeah, put it away.
0: Okay, apparently this thing about Besant tearing into Lutnick, that's from the new book by Maggie Haberman and the other reporter from the New York Times. And yeah. I'm just looking at a headline. You're an idiot. That's the quote. Trump enjoyed sport. That's a quote to sport of watching Besant tear into Lutnick right in front of him, book reveals. So apparently Howard Lutnick did come here to be made sport of.
11: Exactly. And I appreciate the clarification on the quote, but it was, I didn't know what it was because I only caught the end of it. But
0: yeah, but Jared, print that up for me.
11: Idiot.
0: Print that story up for me. It looks like there's some good gossip in there. He talks to Haberman. I don't understand why he talks to Haberman. She stabs him in the back much worse than Caitlin Collins does. But he just keeps going back and talking to her. And
11: she's what I would call a useful idiot. So
0: yeah, well, he also goes way back with her at her old man too. So he's known him all his life basically. So it's a New York thing, a tabloid thing.
11: Yeah, tabloid thing.
0: Right.
11: Exactly.
0: All right. Thanks, John. Thanks for calling in. $73 a barrel. It was what it, at one point it was up close to $120 a barrel, right? Yeah. 844. It's down to three. The place I look, the Patriot Gas, it's $3.69 now. That's better than most places around here. But I was up on the North Shore last night, and it's a lot higher than that. It's like $3.99 was the lowest I saw on the North Shore. But it's coming down. 844, at least for the time being. 844-500-4242. Scotia, you're next with Howie Carr. Go ahead, Scotia.
12: Hey, Howie, in regards to the whole Plattner thing and all these people voting for him, I know we always talk about the older No Kings crowd, but the bottom line is, even though we worry about the future of our young people, the young people's voices, unfortunately, are the strongest, and they are the voters that are taking over. And sadly, I hate to be a Debbie Downer, but I don't see a way out of it. You know, they're gone, and they're the voters, especially, like you said, on the coast of Maine. It's kind of heartbreaking, but that's all I got, Howie. I'm sorry.
0: Yeah, it's really heartbreaking for me because that's one of the places I grew up in. It was the coast of Maine, and to see what's happened is just it's like it's a different world there, you know, and everybody's been priced out, and so all these people have all this money, and they come in and they didn't work, and they all inherited it, and they come in and they take the places away because the people can't afford to live there who work can't afford to live there. And then these people move in, throw all the working people out, and then they become communists and say, we have to act like socialists. Well, you've benefited from the money you inherited from your families, your parents and your grandparents. You never worked. I mean, you've been beneficiaries of capitalism, and now you want to, now that you've got your piece of the pie, you want to just freeze everything. I don't know. It really bugs me what's been going on, just all over the place with these rich young communists is what they are that have never worked. 844-500-4242. Mike, you're next with Howie Carr. Go ahead, Mike.
13: Yeah, Plattner's the perfect example of that.
0: Yeah, he is. Absolutely.
13: You know, when you watch these crowds that come in to see Plattner, they're all upset about everything in the state of Maine. But look, the Democrats have ran this state into the ground for the past 8 years. I mean, and Pingree now, who's running for governor, I guess we hand down politics now, whatever. Anyway, she's running for governor, and her platform is, I'll stand up to Trump.
0: Right.
13: That was Mill's platform, okay?
0: It's Mara Healey's platform in Massachusetts. It's Gavin Newsom's platform in California. That's all they got, Mike. It's like a baseball pitcher that's only got one pitch, you know?
13: And let me tell you something. You know, Howie, I work with a lot of veterans in the state of Maine, retired and still active duty. And I'll tell you, there's never been one fundraiser that I've ever ran that Susan Collins didn't pick the phone up and call. I can't say that to the Democrats up here.
0: Yeah, I hope she's going to get a good turnout from the veterans. I mean, some of the Republicans are counting on a good turnout from veterans, but I don't know. I mean, some people that work for a living, Mike, you know, like I'm told that gun owners tend to vote less than other groups. Gun owners, you'd think they'd be more inclined to just protect their rights, knowing what they're up against.
13: Yeah, from what I hear from up north, there's quite a few of the gun clubs up there that are going to be out to vote this year. I'll clue you. Yeah,
0: I hope
13: like
0: so.
13: Communists. They don't like communists.
0: Yeah, if they take your guns away from you, you're in the same boat as the Iranians. You know, you can't do anything. That's why it's written into the Bill of Rights, into the U.S. Constitution. No, none of the states would approve the Constitution until they had the right to, among other things, freedom of speech and the right to keep firearms. 844-500-4242. I'm Howie Carr.
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0: Carr is back.
1: We had a great meal brought in from the North End, from Vinoteca de Monica's on 143 Richmond Street. It's the official North End restaurant of the Howie Carr Radio Network.

0: How was it, VIPs? It was fantastic. Fantastic. The mushroom ravioli and the pasta with prosciutto and peas. Everything was really good. The bread, of course. 844-500-4242. My fear is the lefties and the panicans are using issues like Iran, Epstein, etc. to make people sit on the sidelines. If the current crop of loony lefties get in, it will be disastrous. Swamp the vote. I agree. I mean, everybody's got to vote. There's no question about that. These are funny stories from this new book, Regime Change Inside the Imperial Presidency, of Donald Trump, as opposed to the Imperial Presidency of Dementia Joe, right? Early during the Iran war, this is from Mediaite, the president took time off from focusing on the conflict to brag about ordering maple trees for the White House. I know how to buy good trees, he said, maples. I agree. You know, maples grow fast, especially if you put them in the sun. And they also, they took out some trees down near where I live in Wellesley, and they put up these weird trees. I was thinking, why don't you put up maples or oaks? Or even some of those elms that are resistant to Dutch elm disease. I've seen a couple of those young. Boy, they're beautiful. We got to bring back elm trees. They can't bring them back before, well, I'm still around, but they ought to get started, you know? Those elm trees are so nice. Another passage relays a tense moment in the White House involving Bessin and Lutnick on the topic of Ukrainian minerals. I'm not a big fan of Ukraine, Trump said, except for their women. They keep winning Miss Universe. So the Ukraine minerals deal was also causing considerable internal dissension in the administration. Howard Lutnick, the Commerce Secretary, had told the president that Scott Bessent had screwed up the deal. Bessent looked at Lutnick's proposal. This is a bleepy deal. You're an idiot, he told Lutnick. Bessent went right back to the president and said, Howard's bleeped up the deal. I had an uncapped deal and we're getting revenues, not earnings, meaning right off the top. Is that right, Trump said? They gave you that? Yes, said Bessent. At that, Trump started mocking Lutnick, sometimes in front of others, enjoying the sport. Sean, you're next with Howie Carr. Go ahead, Sean.
1: Yeah, I was sitting here thinking, I hope Trump's team is thinking about this, but knowing how Iran works, I could see them breaking up the peace deal right around like an October surprise.
0: You mean trying to start the war up again?
1: Yeah, just in time to tank the economy.
0: Yeah,
1: right
0: and
1: the
0: help
1: election.
0: And help the Democrats. Yeah, you know what? I hadn't thought about that, Sean. But that's a possibility, I guess. But you know, the thing is, they're getting everything they want. Why would they screw it up?
1: I'm not sure that's exactly what's going to happen. I think right now they're more biding time.
0: The Iranians, I just don't know what we're doing. I mean, I don't get the feeling he's ever, you know, every time he says if they don't do what this or they don't do that, we could go back in there. I mean, every time he says it, it has less effect. You know, it's like the little boy who cries wolf. You know, you only get to make so many threats before you gotta follow through on them. Then, you know, whether you're in a schoolyard or in, world politics. 844-500-4242. We will be right back. I'm Howie Carr. 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
8: From ABC News, Lindsay Davis, anchor of Prime, streaming weeknights on ABC News Live. On the 10th try, the Senate today finally approved a resolution to end the Iran war, a bipartisan rebuke made possible by the hospitalization of Republican Mitch McConnell.
9: On this motion, the yeas are 50, the nays are 48. The concurrent motion is agreed to.
8: Just now in a statement, the White House says there are no hostilities, and so this motion has no significance. President Trump is asking for another $80 billion, mostly to finance the war, on top of the nearly $30 billion the Pentagon says has been spent already. Trump calls it a very cheap price to pay to stop a nuclear Iran. And about that effort, there are contradicting statements. ABC's Karen Travers.
10: President Trump Tuesday insisting the Iranians have agreed to allow nuclear inspectors into their country, despite a spokesman for Iran's foreign ministry saying they have no plans for that.
11: They're wrong. They're wrong. They're wrong. They know they're wrong. They told us inside, and we have it down 100% inspections. And if they were right, I'd cancel the meetings right now.
10: Asked when inspectors would actually be on the ground in Iran, the president said there is no rush. It will be at the appropriate time. Vice President Vance Monday said he expects the inspectors to start their work this week. Karen Travers, ABC News, the White House.
8: The Supreme Court rules border agents may remove green card holders who may have committed a crime involving moral turpitude. It also ruled that a Rastafarian former prison inmate in Louisiana cannot sue guards for cutting his dreadlocks against his will. And the High Court ruled that if you lose your house in a tax sale, you are not owed fair market value from the government. Bargain hunters are all over Amazon today looking for those Prime Day deals.
12: Amazon's summer sales event is kicking off today, and it'll run through Friday. Adobe Analytics predicts it'll likely drive over $26 billion in spending over 3 days, a 9% jump from last year.
8: ABC's Jim Ryan, a sell-off in tech stocks today. 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
15: 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Part of Littlefield Road in Lisbon was closed today after a car struck a utility pole this morning. CMP crews were at the scene on Littlefield Road between King Road and Route 196, which was closed throughout the morning but has since reopened. Also, power crews have restored power to the area. There's no word yet on if anyone was hurt in that crash. A teenager has been charged in connection with a shooting in Lewiston that happened earlier this month. A woman suffered non-life-threatening injuries when she was shot on Webster Street. Today, Lewiston police said a 15-year-old male was arrested and charged with reckless conduct with a dangerous weapon. That investigation is ongoing, and police say more charges are expected. Also in Lewiston, an 18-year-old along with three juveniles are facing charges in connection with a string of vehicle thefts and a police chase. Lewiston police say three vehicle thefts were reported over the weekend throughout the city. One of those vehicles was later seen heading down Russell Street, leading to a chase that ended when the vehicle crashed and six people ran off. Three juveniles, along with 18-year-old Lorando Sweeting, were arrested. They faced charges, including theft and refusing to submit to arrest. Maine Senator Susan Collins accusing Graham Plattner of anti-Semitism while reaffirming her support for Israel. Collins spoke with Fox News this week about criticism leveled at AIPAC, the pro-Israel lobby, which has contributed to her through its political action committee.
16: I think this sadly reflects a rising anti-Semitism in our country that Graham Plattner certainly is part of and has been since his high school days.
15: And Plattner has blasted Collins for supporting foreign wars and says Israel's war in Gaza is a genocide. Meanwhile, Collins was among four Republicans who voted today in favor of a war powers resolution in the Senate, a measure that passed is aimed at limiting the Trump administration's ability to wage war in Iran. The resolution is largely symbolic and does not carry the full force of the law. Collins has echoed the administration's calls to prevent Iran from developing a nuclear weapon, but says further military action in the country needs congressional approval. And now your latest forecast brought to you by A-Best Window, home of the window doctor, curing all your window panes for over 40 years. 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
17: Tonight, clouds breaking, low 58, partial sunshine, a nice day for Wednesday, the high near 80. Tomorrow night, low 57, cloudy for Thursday, high 77, and a high 70 on Friday.
15: It's 71 and cloudy in Portland. I'm Frankie Azzarotta, News Radio WGAN.
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18: Howie.

0: the attempt to take over the ICE detention center in Prairieland, Texas last year? I think it was on the 4th of July. And you had all these Antifa members, who some of whom turned out to be Trantifa members. Unfortunately, though, I'm just looking at the press release from the Justice Department. And, you know, it's great that today the Justice Department announced that 8 North Texas Antifa cells, I'm going to call them Trantifa, cell operatives were sentenced for their roles in rioting, using weapons and explosives, providing material support to terrorists, obstruction, and the attempted murder of an Alvarado police officer at the Prairieland Detention Center last July 4th. Good. Good. There's only one problem, though. They don't identify who are the Trantifa members. You know, there's like 8 of them, but they don't tell you which ones. I mean, you know, like I said, in the case of Stacey Marie Lawton, he's local, so I know who he is. I don't need him.
1: Reverend Stacey Marie Lawton, or some of you might know me as DJ Buzz.
0: Or some of you may know me by my federal register number at the Bureau of Prisons. And so I'm not going to be able to tell you till tomorrow who the trans are, but I'll let you know by tomorrow. I'll find out tonight. It'll be a labor of love to find out. And I can call them up and ask them again, you know, what prison facility are they going to be at? And I just got a message back from the Bureau of Prisons on Stacey Marie. And all they said was, we don't have Stacey Marie right now. The reason he's on the Bureau of Prison websites is because he was formerly incarcerated for one of his earlier incidents. So he must be up in Hillsborough County somewhere, locked up there for the time being. But that's okay. There's 400 months. He's got plenty of time to get into the Bureau of Prisons facilities. All right. Time now for the Chump Line.

0: Joe Biden said he was raised by algae.
1: I mean, did you ever think you would see people walking around saying with T-shirts that said Team Algae and pink hair? And that they, then that they considered this like a legitimate protest, speaking truth to power by being Team Algae? Once again, the words of Michael Savage, liberalism is a mental disorder.
2: So Andrea Campbell's doing about as bad as her brother in court lately.
1: That depends. I mean, you know, it depends on what she was really looking to do. I think she's carried the water very splendidly for the hackerama on Beacon Hill, and this is the latest example. Mara Healey announces she would vote against the rent control proposal on the ballot. Okay, hold my beer. We'll fix it. And they did. 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You know, I'll say this about that Perfect Smiles location. All the times I've been up there, I have never once bumped into Stacy Marie Lawton. And that's the way I'm going to keep it.
3: Hey, Howie. Governor Patrick calling. Wow, can you believe all this drama around the MOU? They can't seem to keep Iran in the deal. You love Trump and his deal-making, but face it, his deal is weaker than the one Entercom had with you. We're going to be fine.
1: They had a pretty good deal. They kept me in chains for 7 years. So, I don't know. It's not a great deal, though, I don't think. Maybe it is. I hope it is, but I'm not confident.
4: Brandon Johnson said that Chicago's Father's Day weekend was highlighted by mostly peaceful celebrations.
1: Mostly peaceful. That's a phrase to remember from COVID times, which we'll get to in a minute when we have a trip down memory lane. Or maybe more like a trip down nightmare lane.
5: Joe Biden said he once played quarterback for Team Algae.
1: That's very good. I like that.
6: Hey, Howie, I cannot wait for the next Ask the AG on the usual Powder Puff station.
1: Yeah, so someone said to me that, you know, they had the temerity. They approached her on bended knee and said, gee, you seem to be, like, losing a lot of these decisions on popular referendum. And she was offended. Don't they know who she is? Don't they know who pays their salaries? They work for the deep state. They're Pravda or Izvestia, Radio Moscow to the old commissars.
6: The left claims the reflecting pool killed a poor duck, but the bird-killing wind farms? Oh, that's just bad luck. The name of the game is to bring Trump shame. As for the algae, they don't give a flying bleep.
1: Did you ever think, I mean, forget Team Algae, did you ever think it would be a controversy to get rid of algae? It's an artificial pond. It's like a pool. Who wants algae in a pool? Seriously.
3: Lovey, did you see that Alan Greenspan passed away?
7: Not only was he chairman of the Federal Reserve, but I suspect he amassed a nice fortune, which presumably he bequeathed to his widow. Jeeves, fetch me Andrea Mitchell's telephone number. This gigolo's going for the triple crown.
1: You'll have to move fast. I think she's home praying for a happy death herself. You know, she's about 89.
8: Howie, Platten's a phony. Real Nazis like Charlie Manson put the swastika right on their foreheads.
1: That's a good point. 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You know, you remember his... Manson's Nazi tattoo was a little shaky, you know, because the guy that was doing it, he didn't have the same techniques, advantages that they have at your local tattoo parlor, which in anywhere in New England is just within walking distance of where you live.
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1: 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I'm Howie Carr.
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7: Today's poll question, which you can vote in at HowieCarshow.com, is should welfare recipients be allowed to buy soda with their food stamps? Yes, no, or don't know?
6: No, they should not be.
7: 86% of the audience says no. 12% say yes, and 2% say they don't know.
6: All right. So I did some research over the break, and I've got the names. Only two of the eight of the convicted sentenced to that combined 450 years in prison today. Only two of the eight Trantifa types from Fort Worth, Texas, are, in fact, trans. Cameron Arnold was sentenced to 50 years in prison. He prefers to go by the name of Autumn Hill. Why not Spring Hill? I used to live on Spring Hill in Somerville, come to think of it. I didn't want it named after him, after my old address. Bradford Morris was also sentenced to 50 years, but he's asked for his prison towels to be monogrammed MM for Megan Morris. For that is his new feminine name, and this is a hate crime to misgender him as a male, as I'm sure the Bureau of Prisons will be doing any day now, just like they misgender Stacy Marie Lawton. 844-500

0: 844-500-4242, 844-500-4242. So someone says, do you think the mainstream media will cover this tonight? No. They're giving this one a good leaving alone, and I doubt even Fox will mention the multiple names of two of the eight defendants. 844-500-4242. Officer Mark has come up with a bulletin. Senator Warren has announced that the reflective pool was built on stolen algae. It's pretty good, Officer Mark. All right. 844-500-4242. Time for some illegal alien updates. Cut 21.
1: 19-year-old Las Vegas man is accused of driving to California multiple times to sexually abuse a minor he met online. Deputies in Victorville say Juan Carlos Hernandez Alzala contacted the victim through a social media messaging app, then traveled from Las Vegas to Victorville on several occasions where he allegedly committed acts of sexual abuse. Detectives also believe he had explicit conversations with other underage girls. He was arrested in Las Vegas and booked on multiple child sex charges with bail set at $1 million. He will be extradited to San Bernardino County. Investigators say there may be additional victims.
0: Is it against the rules to point out that they're illegal aliens? Why do you have to go online to find out that they're an illegal alien, that there's a detainer? That's one more thing. ICE has issued a detainer for the Cholo. Cut 22.
2: The search for the suspect in a Kansas City shooting spree now stretches into its third day. So officers are looking for this man. He is 22-year-old Oscar Sanchez Munoz. Now, you can see what he looks like here on your screen. Take a good look. He is considered to be armed and dangerous. So police say anyone who sees him should immediately call 911. Kansas City police say Sanchez Munoz is the person behind five shootings that happened Tuesday between 6 and 6:30 p.m. They stretched from I-670 down I-70 onto Truman Road. Then there were two standoffs that followed, one Tuesday night and another just last night. But both times after the standoffs ended, Sanchez Munoz apparently escaped.
0: Down Mexico Way now. He's still missing. I saw a report this morning. He's been gone for a week now, the illegal alien. I'm sure he's outside the country by now. Cut 23.
3: Driver is under arrest, accused of raping a woman he picked up in Miami Beach. 42-year-old Yusel Perez was in bond court today after being arrested on Thursday. The victim says she believes she was drugged after a night out on June 3rd, waking up at the hospital the next morning in pain. Detectives say they found video of Perez carrying the woman to his apartment. Deputies say Perez admitted to picking her up and having sex with her while she was intoxicated. He faces kidnapping and sexual battery charges.
0: He's lucky he wasn't charged with impersonating the brother of the Attorney General of the Commonwealth of Massachusetts. Cut 24.
4: Woman facing 15 years in prison after pleading guilty to several counts of arson, grand larceny, and a charge for attempt to burn. Back in August the 25, Marlena Fernandez, who was reportedly in the country illegally, seen on surveillance video committing two arsons West Ashley. Fernandez then reportedly stole a car and drove to downtown Charleston, where she committed three separate arsons. Officials say the fires impacted local restaurants, a gas station, a personal property, which included several cars and a house. Fernandez was sentenced to 15 years in prison and has a hold by the U.S. Immigration and Customs Enforcement.
0: She's only burning the cars in residents that American citizens can no longer be bothered burning. What's wrong with that? 844-500-4242. 860 says, I don't think there's going to be one season that Autumn Hill is going to be happy in prison. 50 years. That's even longer than Stacey Marie is getting. Maybe they can meet and develop a relationship. 844-500-4242. I'm Howie Carr.
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6: 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The Trump administration is looking to build 10 large conventional reactors across the country, with construction starting in 2030, with a goal of quadrupling nuclear power in the U.S. Wall Street with a down day due to a handful of large cap names as the Dow lost 0.1%, the Nasdaq fell 2.2%, while the S&P 500 dropped 1.4%. Shipping giant UPS is betting big on healthcare logistics. The company is investing $48 million to expand its cold chain storage network with 27 temperature control facilities around the world. Demand has been growing for temperature sensitive medicines, including cell and gene therapies and GLP-1 treatments. UPS says the expansion will help ensure critical medications are shipped safely and reliably from manufacturing facilities all the way to patients. Dan Schwartzman, Bloomberg Radio.
7: ABC News, I'm Wayne Cabot. For the first time, the Senate has said no to President Trump's war in Iran.
8: On this motion, the yeas are 50, the nays are 48. The concurrent motion is agreed to.
7: The resolution already cleared the House, but the White House says it has no significance because there are no hostilities. Yet President Trump is asking for another $80 billion on top of the nearly $30 billion the Pentagon says has already been spent, Trump calling it a very cheap price to pay to stop a nuclear Iran, and says Iran would be wise to allow nuclear inspectors, telling a crowd in Pennsylvania today.
9: If Iran's reasonable, if they're smart, otherwise we'll have to finish the job, which will take about maybe less than a week.
7: The Supreme Court rules that if you lose your house in a tax sale, you are not owed fair market value from the government. Sell-off in tech stocks. The Nasdaq fell 2.2%, S&P down 1.4% today. This is ABC News.
10: 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An 18-year-old along with three juveniles are facing charges in connection with a string of vehicle thefts and a police chase in Lewiston. Lewiston police say three vehicle thefts were reported over the weekend throughout the city. One of the vehicles was later found going down Russell Street, leading to a chase that ended when the vehicle crashed and six people ran off. Three juveniles, along with 18-year-old Lorando Sweeting, were arrested and faced charges, including theft and refusing to submit to arrest. A funeral service will take place tomorrow for a Searsmont firefighter who died after responding to the explosion and fire at a lumber mill there last month. The service will be held tomorrow afternoon at Belfast Area High School for Searsmont Assistant Fire Chief Wayne Woodbury. The 76-year-old was one of two firefighters who died after responding to the fire and explosion at Robbins Lumber Mill. That explosion also claimed the life of Morrill volunteer firefighter Andrew Cross. And the major primary races in Maine have been decided, but there are still several recount efforts underway, including one primary that was determined this week.
11: Sophia Warren has been named the winner of the Democratic primary in Senate District 30, which covers Gorham and part of Scarborough. Warren beat her primary opponent by just 31 votes. There will be two more recounts on Thursday, a Republican primary for House District 49 along the Midcoast, and a Democratic primary for House District 135 in Kennebunk. Jason Taylor, News Radio WGAN.
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12: Tonight, clouds breaking, low 58, partial sunshine, a nice day for Wednesday, the high near 80. Tomorrow night, low 57, cloudy for Thursday, high 77, and a high 77. 70 on Friday.
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0: Live from the Byrna Less Lethal Pistol Studio, it's Howie Carr.
1: Rhubarb says 50 years before autumn is spring. 617, Democrats are trying to register the algae to vote. 844-500-4242. I was just looking around another illegal alien murder. I don't have any sound on it, but man charged in death of a beloved barber in St. Paul, Minnesota, is in the country illegally. Gabriel Arizola Perez, 44, was found fatally stabbed near railroad tracks on Memorial Day. They've issued a detainer, ICE has, for Perez's alleged killer, 24-year-old Omar Ramos Castro, claiming he admitted to illegally entering the United States from El Salvador in 2023 at the behest of dementia Joe Biden and has no legal status. This happened down by the train tracks. Castro, the illegal alien, told investigators he stabbed Perez multiple times in an apparent fit of homophobic rage. So it was a hate crime on top of everything else. 844-500-4242. Dennis, you're next with Howie Carr. Go ahead, Dennis.
2: Hi, Howie. So COVID was so deadly that while Americans were mandated to wear masks, gloves, socially distance, and not go to work, 25 million people came into the country unmasked, ungloved, unvetted, unskilled, uneducated, and illegally. And has anyone asked Fauci about whether he supported the 25 million crossing illegally?
1: Well, Obama had his birthday party, they said they didn't need to wear masks because they were sophisticated. So I guess all these gangbangers were sophisticated, Dennis, and they didn't need to wear masks because nothing was going to happen to them. They also didn't have any vaccinations for, say, polio, whooping cough, diphtheria, all these terrible diseases that had previously been eradicated from the United States for 70, 80 years, and suddenly they're all back now with a vengeance, kind of like wrong-way driving and machete attacks. It's just such a mess. This is Dr. Peter McCullough. He's a cardiologist, and he was one of the COVID dissidents. And he was with Sage Steele, who used to work for ESPN till she was canceled for wrong think. But she has a good show now, a good podcast. So she's with Dr. Peter McCullough is talking about what he thinks that the crimes that Fauci committed. And again, Fauci has now been subpoenaed by Rand Paul to appear before the Senate, and they'll be asking him questions under oath. And I think anything he does now is will not be covered by his blanket pardon. I think you can only pardon people for stuff they did in the past. Cut 25.
3: Would you say to Anthony Fauci right now today?
4: I would say that a man who seeks 10 years of clemency, which he did, by the way, to get a pardon, it's not handed out without a request. He approached Biden for 10 years pardon for crimes he knew he committed. He knew he committed. That's the reason why he asked for clemency. I would tell him, listen, the world understands that Fauci has committed two crimes. One is fraudulent concealment. He intentionally concealed the origins of SARS-CoV-2 from his funded projects in Wuhan. It's fraudulent concealment. If we would have known what the story was originally, I think we could have done better in our pandemic response. And the second major crime I think he committed is mass negligent homicide by two mechanisms. First, he worked to suppress our efforts at publishing and promulgating early treatment protocols, which worked to get people through the illness. And secondly, he relentlessly promoted unsafe vaccines that took hundreds of thousands of American lives and millions of lives worldwide. It's been the greatest biological catastrophe mankind has ever seen. And largely, Fauci is responsible for orchestrating this on the world.
1: When something is self-inflicted, it's much worse than if it's just, as the insurance companies call it, an act of God. Right? You can't do anything about a tornado. hurricane. They didn't have this. None of this had to happen. Our tax dollars were paying for the research, and then the red Chinese, let it out of the lab either inadvertently or deliberately. And then they told us that we had to obey. It was an obedience instruction. I think Tucker Carlson, who's now gone insane, that was one of his apt observations. It was obedience instruction. Listen to the obedience instruction. We've got a lot of cuts here to play. Some of these voices you're going to recognize, like Fauci's, and some of them you're not. Cut 26.
5: President Trump wrote on Twitter, "Don't be afraid of COVID. 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
13: By not hearing the truth, by not listening to the scientists, they are prolonging how bad the economy will be.
1: Now is the time to do what you're told. Fauci, you've been told to come in for a hearing. You're going to be under oath. You'll be testifying under pains and penalties of perjury. And you know what that is? That's the acknowledged truth. The acknowledged truth. See, it's a cult. The acknowledged truth. This is the word, not of God, but of the science. And there, behold him, Dr. Fauci. I am the science, as he said. I am the science. Cut 27.
14: That when I see somebody out in the world who's not wearing a mask, I instantly think you are a threat, or you are selfish, or you are a COVID denier, and you definitely haven't been vaccinated.
15: 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They're not. What
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26: Phrase, do your own research. It's popped up a lot in conversations about coronavirus and about COVID vaccines. Doing your own research, it seems so innocent, but it can have serious consequences. Renee, what are the roots of this phrase? I feel like I used to hear it around QAnon craziness.
27: Tase somebody over a mask. Tase this lady over not wearing a mask.
1: Have any of these people ever apologized? No. Not a one. Listen to the scientists. How, great spiritual leader, will we know that they are scientists? Ye shall know them by their white lab coats. If they're wearing a white lab coat and they're standing behind Governor Charlie Parker, you must listen to them. And when they tell you that you could stay out for an hour later on the weekends, that you don't have to be in until 10:30 on Friday and Saturday night as opposed to 9:30 on the other nights, you will know that the science has negotiated an extra hour-long truce. They have a MOU, a memo of understanding with the virus. Cut 28.
28: If some jerk exposed my mother
0: to COVID because they didn't want to wear a mask, I would want to kill them.
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3: Well, the answer is listen to Bill Gates. 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
6: The science checks out. 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Eventually, the science catches up with you.
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28: If you don't understand the science, you don't know what you're fighting.
25: 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So maybe you should just shut up right now.
1: Trust the science. There's an old line from Mr. Dooley, the fictional bartender, the turn of the century from Chicago. Trust everybody, but cut the cards. Or as Ronald Reagan said, trust but verify. Follow the science. Follow the science. Listen to what the scientists say. Remember the health department head of the Los Angeles County, and she had a white lab coat, and people started doing some research into her. A guy called me actually and tipped me off. She used to be the principal of a middle school in Jamaica Plain. She had like a master's degree from Bridgewater State or someplace like that, but she's wearing a coat. You trust the science, man. She's got her cops tracing people down the beach. You know, surfer dudes. 844-500-4242-201. The sheep are still wearing masks to this day. Yeah, I know. I know. It's... yeah. 617. COVID, to me, was part of the Democrat playbook to get back at Trump to make him look bad. Sorry to say, at our expense. That bastard needs to rot in hell. I agree. Fauci needs to rot in hell. And people are saying he's going to just take the Fifth Amendment. Well, I want to see him take the Fifth Amendment. You know, there's two routes he can go. One is the Fifth Amendment, and the other one is the Comey route. I do not recall. Try to say, you know, he could go for the world's record. Comey has the world's record 243 times in a single hearing. I think Fauci could beat that. Mainstream media just announced that for the first time ever, there are 50% more home sellers than home buyers in the United States. There are literally 630,000 more home sellers than buyers. What can you do in this moment to get your property noticed? What can be done with your property to set it apart from the masses? The answer is easy. 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
0: Hi, it's Matt from the WGAN Morning News. Tomorrow we're going to be back and I'll be catching up with our Eye on Politics team. We'll be talking through the now settled general election matchups in Maine's 2026 political races. And we'll also talk about the status of the negotiations with Iran and much more. Also, we want you to tell us, do you think that Rick Bennett is going to be drawing more from the Republicans or the Democrats in this year's gubernatorial race? 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
14: Howie Carr is back.
1: Limerick guy says, I was in the library yesterday and the librarian had a mask on. Needless to say, I didn't ask her for any book recommendations. It's 617. I'm a PhD biochemist and work with a bunch of eggheads, virologists, and molecular biologists. We all knew immediately that COVID was a result of gain-of-function research and almost certainly leaked accidentally from the substandard virology lab in Wuhan. The thing was that, you know, Fauci wasn't supposed to be using government funds for this because, you know, even Congress had figured out that this was insanity. This is like a version of Jurassic Park. Why would you be doing something like this? We're going to invent a super virus. What could possibly go wrong? 844-500-4242. Got a little more information on these defendants from Prairie Land. Bradford Morris, a trans militant, known as Megan Morris. He's a trans militant. Does he know James Talafrico's spiritual leader, the trans queer Latinx? He's a sex worker. He lived in a Dallas commune with other trans individuals he referred to as his wife. Wives. He was sentenced to 50 years. Then there's Cameron Arnold, also known as Autumn Elizabeth Hill. Cameron had a middle name in addition to Autumn Elizabeth. He cried at the sentencing today. Oh, he cried. And said the night of the incident fell like a party. Oh, they shot a guard. It was a party. And an opportunity to protest. He said he expected to be back at home partying with his friends after the direct action. Daniel Ronaldo Sanchez hyphen Estrada. By the way, he's an
2: illegal. Compliments on the hyphen.
15: Sure you would, yeah.
1: He's an illegal alien, by the way. He cried and claimed he was an artist and an activist, not a terrorist. His main activity was stealing welfare money from the American people. Zachary Evetts promised to continue appealing his conviction. That's okay. He'll have plenty of time. He has 50 years to appeal his convictions. I'm sorry. I can't. And one of the other defendants, Samuel Hubbard Power Folks. No word on his transgender status, but he prefers to be called Lucy. Lucy! You got a lot of splaining to do. Brian, you're next with Howie Carr. Go ahead, Brian.
16: Hey, Howie. Yeah, Brian from Maine. Hey, a little poetic justice with ranked choice voting. Our COVID tyrant CDC director, Nirav Shah, was taken out. He actually had the most votes, but he was taken out due to ranked choice voting when he was running for governor up here.
1: He probably said, wait a second, this is only supposed to happen to Republicans.
16: Exactly.
1: I just heard that today,
16: so I'm like, oh, that's the first time I liked ranked choice voting.
1: Right. You know, it's like down here in Massachusetts, you know, all the limousine liberals, the insane people, where they were laughing last week when the Supreme Judicial Court threw the income tax cut question off the ballot. This is great news. This is what the courts are supposed to do. So today the court throws off the ranked choice voting. I mean, not ranked choice, but they throw off the rent control. What's going on? This is an affront to democracy. Wait a second. They did the same thing last week, and you were toasting them. Thanks for the call. Thanks, guys. Coming up. See you tomorrow. I'm Howie Carr.
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0: WGAN, WMGX, HD2 Portland. 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
1: From ABC News, I'm Wayne Cabot. A rare rebuke for President Trump from the Republican-controlled Senate, voting for the first time to deny him war powers in Iran. The resolution already cleared the House. The White House says it has no significance because there are no hostilities. Connecticut Senator Richard Blumenthal says the Trump deal is good for Iran, not for U.S. farmers, because Iran can do as it wishes with the frozen assets and not be made to buy American agricultural products.
2: Their benefits are up front. We are on our back foot. We are sacrificing our leverage in these negotiations by giving away a lot of our leverage in the sanctions and the frozen assets that now will be released.
1: Conservative commentator Tucker Carlson says he's out of the Republican Party, charging in a podcast the party is not loyal to the United States. The meteoric rise of AI stocks is coming back to earth, with investors worried about a growing likelihood of interest rate hikes. Wall Street today, the Nasdaq fell more than 2%. An 18-year-old is being held in the shooting deaths of two people at the Butte County Library in Northern California yesterday. Police Chief Billy Aldridge.
3: He has no known connections to any of the victims in the library. And based on information revealed during the interviews, our detectives believe the suspect was influenced by the Columbine High School shooting.
1: President Trump today thanked the National Rifle Association for their support, telling a rally in Pennsylvania that he is working on a national right to carry bill. No changing of the guard in London today. No daytime climbs up the Eiffel Tower in France either, under a heat dome giving France its highest recorded average reading ever. 40 people have died just in France, on a continent where air conditioning is relatively uncommon. You're listening to ABC News.
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6: 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Maine Senator Susan Collins was among four Republicans who voted today in favor of a war powers resolution. The measure that passed in the Senate is aimed at limiting the Trump administration's ability to wage war in Iran. That resolution is largely symbolic and does not carry the full force of the law. Collins has echoed the administration's calls to prevent Iran from developing a nuclear weapon, but says that further military action in the country needs congressional approval. A conservative group has collected voter signatures to support measures aimed at cracking down on health care fraud in Maine. The group Lead Maine says the petitions call for having a state auditor on site when inspecting a provider and to have future payments suspended if they suspect improper payments have been made.
7: These two rules will help make sure that the program that services

0: them is honest, it's transparent, and it's accountable to the taxpayers who fund it.
1: It comes after a federal audit uncovered nearly $46 million in improper MemeCare payments for autism services in 2023. According to CBS 13, Governor Jana Mills previously said the state is conducting oversight and that any fraud is investigated and prosecuted. Today marked 18 years since the cold case killing of a woman whose body was found in Lebanon. Police say Frances Moulton's body was found in a well in 2008. Police say Moulton was living as a transient in the Sanford area at the time and hadn't spoken to friends or family for 2 years leading up to her death. The case remains active, and police are asking anyone with possible leads to leave them a tip. And residents living near the Jetport in South Portland say a new approach for pilots that was aimed at reducing noise isn't having much of an effect. Earlier this year, the FAA approved a new approach route for the Jetport that would keep planes over the water and away from homes. But because the Jetport says a route is optional for pilots, many say it hasn't made the neighborhood any quieter.
2: That's not happening now, and a lot of them are still just coming right over the house because the house shakes.
3: And I have not seen a reduction in noise.
1: The Jetport says it doesn't keep track of which planes use the new approach. And now your latest forecast brought to you by A-Best Window, home of the Window Doctor. 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
4: Tonight, clouds breaking, low 58, partial sunshine, a nice day for Wednesday, the high near 80. Tomorrow night, low 57, cloudy for Thursday, high 77, and a high 70 on Friday.
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1: Welcome, it is the Mark Levin Show. Ben Ferguson filling in today as Mark is in Israel. He'll be back with you soon, and you get to hang out with me today. I'm very excited to do that, and we've got a lot to talk about on the show. Also, how do you get in touch? It's easy. You can send me a message on X at Ben Ferguson Show on X. Also on Instagram, Ben Ferguson Podcast there, and you can call us as well. The number, 877-381-3811. I want to introduce you to James Tallarico. Now, James Tallarico is a guy that wants you to believe that he is a faith-based Christian pastor, Texas moderate, all right? This is not who he actually is, and you need to know exactly what his record shows, and it's something very different. In fact, he is a hardcore radical progressive activist who actually uses Christianity as a vehicle for his left-wing politics. And he's so extreme, he's not even a moderate in California, much less Texas. Now, his campaign site says he's a, quote, Presbyterian seminarian, and that his faith leads him to, quote, reject Christian nationalism while supporting a democracy that protects people regardless of religion, race, gender, sexual orientation, and other offenses. Now, I got that from Tallarico for Texas. So if you don't like what I just read for you, go read it there. You don't believe me, go read it there yourself. Now, let me just introduce you to some of the crazy things that he's actually said. And we're going to start at the top of the list for me. And that is, well, this one really is number one. The guy who claims he's like this pastor said, and I'm quoting, God is non-binary. Yeah. Tallarico, the Democratic candidate in Texas for the Senate, said, in my faith, God is non-binary. He said it during debates over a Texas bill that required student athletes to compete according to biological sex. That is now one of the most controversial statements of his career, as it's being reported by the New York Post. God is non-binary because he wants to trans your kids. Number two, he actually argued that there are more than two biological sexes. Tallarico said, quote, modern science obviously recognizes that there are many more than two biological sexes, adding, in fact, there are six. He tied that argument to rare chromosomal variations and said sex can be, quote unquote, a spectrum. So this dude does not believe in XY chromosomes at all. Like, he believes that, like, you can just make it up and be whatever you want to be. Then later he tried to clean it up when he was confronted on CBS. Tallarico said, I know there are two sexes, and admitted some of his past comments, quote unquote, missed the mark. Now, why is he saying that now? Well, because they're trying to make him a moderate to appeal to more voters in Texas. He also pushed very hard on transgender politics, and that's where many of his campaign contributions are coming from, that transgendered LGBTQI++ community. And you can highlight this from a 2021 post saying that his Texas House office added pronouns to the staff business cards as what he said was a, quote, small way to tell trans Texans you are welcome here. Now, this is not a joke. So if you work for Tallarico and you had a business card and you're in the state legislature, they put your pronouns on there because he wanted to, again, say that trans Texans, you're welcome here. He also does something which I would refer to as blasphemy. Tallarico loves to remind you that he's a guy that went to seminary. He loves to remind you that he is a elitist in his faith above you and what you would actually know. And he uses the Bible to defend progressive abortion politics as just one example. Reporting on his past comments, Tallarico has suggested the Bible, in fact, affirms abortion access. Let me say that again. He says the Bible supports and affirms abortion access. and has argued for reproductive rights using religious language. Yeah, so he believes the Bible now says that abortion is appropriate and that you should use it and that it's okay and that it's protected in the Bible. Now, you may say, okay, this guy sounds pretty extreme. Well, he is. But let me also explain to you what he thinks about his own religion. This just broke a few hours ago. An audio recording of James Tallarico talking about his Christian faith. And listen to what he says in his own words.
2: Yeah, and that's, you know, I always think of myself as a Christian who hates Christianity.
3: Yep.
2: Right? And like, I always get drawn back into it.
1: Wait. Hold on. Let's just rewind that. And I want to make sure you understand there was no editing done there. This is raw. This is a man that went to seminary that, once you believe he's a pastor, preaches in churches, that says that the Bible says it's okay for you to have an abortion, and it's advocating for it, and it's okay to trans your kid, and the Bible is non-binary, and that there's six genders, and that God is non-binary. And all of that comes down to, again, what he says about his own Christianity.
2: Yeah, and that's, you know, I always think of myself as a Christian who hates Christianity.
3: Yep.
2: Right? And like, I always get drawn back into it.
1: Okay.
2: Yeah.
1: So he gets redrawn back into it because I always think of myself as a Christian who hates Christianity. By the way, if you look at what he said, I think we already knew this, but it is convenient to hear him actually say it out loud and actually admit it. By the way, that audio I'm going to repost right now on X. You can follow me at Ben Ferguson Show, and you can share that everywhere in the world. So please do that. Now, let's move on from there. He also then says, reporting on his past comments, Tallarico suggested that the Bible not only affirms abortion access and has argued for reproductive rights using religious language, as I mentioned a moment ago, but then he goes on to say that, quote-unquote, poverty is violence. Yes, pollution is violence. And yes, prison is violence. He also said people don't belong in cages. A line critics say sounds a lot like, you know, being soft on crime, right? Because he believes that you don't put someone in jail. This is a guy that is anti-police, bail reform, prison reform. He doesn't believe that if you commit heinous crimes, you should be behind bars. Now, all of this is inspired by his radical theology. Tallarico has actually praised an individual described as a trans queer Latinx theologian, saying that the Henderson Espinoza, his work challenged his worldview as a cis white male. I'm just going to let that marinate for a second. So, he praises Roberto Henderson Espinoza. He describes his spiritual, I guess, mentor, leader, whatever you want to call it, as a trans queer Latinx theologian, and he says the man's work challenges worldview as a cis white male. Now, James Tallarico, he wants Texas voters to see a, quote, moderate Christian Democrat. But the record shows him saying God is non-binary, that there are six biological sexes, that there are pronouns that must be on your business card in politics especially, that abortion theology is in the Bible, that we shouldn't put human beings behind bars in cages, so let out all the prisoners and all the rapists and murderers and drug sellers, the fentanyl dealers that kill your kids. No, like, we don't put them in jail. And on top of that, you got to have radical social justice language in everything. There is nothing moderate about James Tallarico. This is a progressive seminary individual who then was put on a direct pipeline to power as a wolf in sheep's clothes, directly to the Senate pipeline for the radical left. This is packaging an AOC, packaging a Mondani, packaging a Newsom, to try to turn a conservative state into one of the most radical states in America by doing what I just said about James Tallarico. Now, you got to ask yourself this question. Why is it that a lot of what I just said, especially if you're not really diving into the stuff on social media, Why is it that the media isn't covering this? Like, the number of people that are not covering what he said about his faith, Christianity, like, this is so extreme. It's not mainstream at all. Okay, I want to play it one more time because it's a really important point. If you are claiming you're a Christian, this is what you believe about your Christianity, how is this not a leading headline news story in America today?
2: You know, I always think of myself as a Christian who hates Christianity,
3: yep.
2: Right? And like, I always get drawn back into it.
1: By the way, why would you be a Christian that hates Christianity? Is it because you actually hate what Christianity teaches, right? I mean, you're self-describing yourself in an interview with a self-described trans queer activist theologian. Tallarico says he hates Christianity. That is not mainstream. That is not normal. I also think it's interesting, and if you go back to the war on whiteness, I think that's a good way of putting it. Mr. Producer put this out on X a moment ago, and I'm going to play it. See, I'm always watching Mr. Producer. He reminded people that James Tallarico, and by the way, why did I have to see this pop up? Why didn't you tell me in my ear? I blame you for this. James Tallarico claims his identity as a white man limits what's possible. And then blames it on his cis identity. Listen carefully. This is, again, James in his own words.
2: When you started following me on Twitter, I you know, couldn't contain my inner fanboy because I read your book last year, and it continues to inspire me, and y'all's work continues to inspire me. I told you I was a boring, straight, cis, white man, and then I had a Presbyterian to spice it up. My imagination is also just limited by my own background and identity, right? My whiteness, my masculinity, all those things
3: sure.
2: Limit my imagination about what's possible. So, and that's where, you know, Dr. Robin, your book helps me do that. I always think of myself.
1: Wow. Well, wow. Like, all I can say on this is wow. He goes on to then say after that, the part about, I always think of myself as a Christian who hates Christianity. And I always get drawn back into it. This clearly to me seems like this is an individual that truly hates not only Christianity, but hates his country, right? I mean, this is a guy who says he hates Christians, he hates Christianity, right? And apparently he reads a very different Bible. Let me also remind you what the Senate Democrats had to say about this guy. They put this out. He was sitting there with James Carville and some other whack job. And I want you to hear what

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1: While much of the world stays silent, the great pastor John Hagee has been a steadfast voice for Israel for decades. 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

0: Welcome back. It is the Mark Levin Show. Ben Ferguson filling in for the great one. Nice to have you with us. Talking about James Tallarico. Want to get your reaction to who the Democrats are trying to make mainstream, even though they're radical and extremists. And it's important that we expose their words. I want to get your phone calls, your reaction to all this as well. 877-381-3811. 877-381-3811. There also seems to be a big obsession Tallarico has with trans children. Yes, that's creepy. I want to be clear about that. He was asked during an interview a question. And the question was, I'm going to say it for you and then I'm going to let you hear it in the interview. But he says, the host asked this question. What is something that you love that's not family or friends? Okay. I'm going to, I feel like we're playing, I feel like I'm Steve Harvey right now playing Family Feud. Okay. Something you love that's not family or friends. 100 people, you ask that question. What do you think the answer is going to be? Tallarico, listen to this answer and tell me if this would be up on the board.
1: Something that you love that's not family or friends.
2: I love, and to say this because it's on my mind, the trans children who showed up yesterday at the state capitol to advocate for their humanity. They shouldn't have to. But it was an inspiration to watch.
1: Something that you love.
0: That, by the way, that's creepy. That is not mainstream. That is not normal. Now, if this is something that's on his mind, then, and this is something that's that important in an interview, why are you scrubbing this from your website when you decided to run for for the Senate? Right? For Texas. What, like, why would you scrub this? Well, let's move to the Washington Free Beacon. Texas's Tallarico scrubbed website of statements supporting trans kids. That's something it was on his heart, it was on his mind. He loves trans kids. Okay? And bold progressive ideas ahead of the Senate run. Tallarico, who represents a deep blue district in the State House, has, well, decided that, you know, the word progressive, we probably shouldn't have that on our campaign website. The website once promoted his support for trans kids and bold progressive ideas, quote unquote. That was then, around the time he launched a Senate campaign in a state that hasn't elected a Democrat to the upper chamber since 1988. All that changed. A Washington Free Beacon review is now found. Today, a Tallarico is trying to break the Texas Democratic dry spell. His campaign website makes no mention of his quote-unquote progressive values. As a state lawmaker representing a deep blue Austin district, right? Remember, this is Austin, keep Austin weird. This is where the people from California come in. And that's who he represents. He basically represents California, that are the people that used to live in California that are now in this deep blue Austin district. And he gets to be weird and creepy in the Texas legislature. But now he's running for the whole state. So you got to change all that. So now Tallarico, who used to not be shy about broadcasting his radical leftist views, and honestly, those are the views that got him the attention of the Democratic Party, that then said you would be perfect to go to Washington, D.C., has now scrubbed a whole lot of stuff from his website. I'm going to have all that coming up for you next. Ben Ferguson filling in for Mark Levin, 877-381-3811, 877-381-3811. Don't forget, you can grab my podcast every day, the Ben Ferguson Podcast as well. We'll be right back.
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7: ABC News, I'm Wayne Cabot. The Republican-controlled Senate hands President Trump a rare rebuke, voting to deny him war powers for Iran. The resolution passing on the 10th try. Mitch McConnell not present because of a hospitalization. The White House says the resolution means nothing because there are no hostilities presently. Connecticut Senator Richard Blumenthal says the Trump deal is good for Iran.
8: The frozen assets that now will be released to the Iranians to be used as they wish, not to buy American agricultural products.
7: The administration can continue to remove information from National Park Service sites that it says improperly disparaged Americans, past or living. Federal appeals court now pausing a lower court ruling that required the exhibits to be restored by the 4th of July. The first player to score in six different World Cup tournaments with a goal today, Cristiano Ronaldo. This is ABC News.
9: Now the latest from the 98.5 FM and AM 560 WGANU Center. The funeral service will take place tomorrow for a Searsmont firefighter who died while responding to the explosion and fire at a lumber mill there last month. The service will take place tomorrow afternoon at 1 o'clock at Belfast Area High School for Searsmont Assistant Fire Chief Wayne Woodbury. The 76-year-old is one of two firefighters who died after responding to the fire and explosion at Robbins Lumber Mill. That explosion also claimed the life of Morrill volunteer firefighter Andrew Cross. Police are trying to locate a missing Waterville man. Police say 54-year-old Eric Cullen was last seen leaving his home on June 1st. He hasn't been heard from since. Anyone with information is asked to contact police. You can find Colin's photo at WGAN.com. And Maine's Public Utilities Commission holding a hearing tonight as it considers a rate hike request from Central Maine Power. Ahead of the hearing, a group rallied to push back on the request, which would lead to an $18 a month increase for the average customer starting next year.
10: Anything that you can think of is rising in cost. So to continuously have CMP continuously ask for more money from its ratepayers is just another burden that people can't keep up with.
9: According to CBS 13, if approved, the request would reduce bills by $4 a month in the short term before the increase goes into effect. CMP says the investment would reduce future storm costs and support Maine's transition away from fossil fuels. And now your latest forecast from AccuWeather's Andy Robb.
11: Tonight, clouds breaking, low 58, partial sunshine, a nice day for Wednesday, the high near 80. Tomorrow night, low 57, cloudy for Thursday, high 77, and a high 70 on Friday.
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0: All right, welcome back. It's the Mark Levin Show. Ben Ferguson with you. Want to remind you, all the audio I'm playing and all the stuff I'm giving you about James Tallarico, who's running for Senate in Texas, I'm tweeting every bit of this out so you guys can make it go viral. So if you've not followed me on X, you can do it at Ben Ferguson Show. Also, I'll put all this in the podcast as well, so you can download the Ben Ferguson podcast and the Mark Levin podcast. You can share it with your family and friends. Now, if you just joined us, talking about James Tallarico, he scrubbed trans kids and bold progressive ideas and the word progressive from his website ahead of his Senate run. Now, if your record is so great, why are you hiding it? I think many Americans deserve the real Tallarico, not the campaign makeover version. And what are some of the other things that he decided to, you know, maybe just like get rid of? And it's because he believes that the voters will think he's too extreme. So he's having to lie to you. All right. On his website's homepage, the 37-year-old said he was, quote, not afraid to stand up to Republican extremism. Now, what is extremism? If you're a Christian that doesn't hate Christianity, would that be extremism? I mean, I do believe that's a fair question to ask, right? Like, if you believe that that as a Christian, this is, again, how he describes himself, who hates Christianity, does that mean if I'm a Christian that loves Christianity that and loves Jesus, that I'm an extremist?
1: I always think of myself as a Christian who hates Christianity.
0: Yep. Okay, so if that is the basis for saying, then if I say that I love the Lord and that I'm a Christian, I'm proud to be a Christian, and that I believe and what the Bible actually states, does that mean I'm a Republican extremist? I'm pretty sure now I qualify for that. He also boasts about leading, quote, the fight against their efforts, referring to you and I, to bully trans kids. Now, I don't want to bully trans kids. I actually want to protect kids from body mutilation. And if you're 18 or older and you want to cut it off, your manhood, like, knock yourself out. If you're a dude and you want to add fake boobies to your chest and then go, like, flash people on the White House lawn when the next Joe Biden's in office, knock yourself out as long as you're an adult. I do want to protect children from body mutilation and things that are irreversible that their parents and the psychos in the medical community that see these kids as nothing more than a seven-figure payday because of lifetime care trying to convince your body that you're the opposite sex of what you were actually born, that's what I have a problem with. I'm not bullying trans kids. I want to protect kids from body mutilation because, by the way, when I also thought I was Superman when I was a kid, but my parents didn't let me jump off a roof, okay? I thought I was Spider-Man, but they didn't let me, you know, jump off of a moving car thinking I could shoot a web and save myself before I hit the ground. So why would you then let a little kid who is clearly being pushed by their parents to cut their genitalia off? That doesn't make sense. Or have a hysterectomy. That doesn't make sense. So when he says, I'm an extremist because I want to protect kids from this extremism, I'm fine with him calling me that, but why is it off your website now? He also says that we as Christians, conservatives, want to ban books and whitewash our history curriculum. Quote, gut public education with a private school voucher scam. By the way, that's not what I want to do. I want their kids to be able to go to the best schools available. And I don't want specifically poor children, a lot of them, by the way, are minorities, to grow up in a failing school with no chance or hope of getting out or getting a better education. That's what I'm not in favor of. I want kids to be able to get the best education they can. And if that means that they're stuck in a failing school district in a failing school, then they should have the chance to get a voucher to go to a better school. He also says the reason why conservatives are in favor of school vouchers is because, quote, we want to force their Christian nationalist agenda on the people of Texas. That was on his website. So you really just want to force people into religion and in a Christian nationalist agenda. Not what I believe at all, but okay, we'll keep moving on. The site also lists Tallarico's accomplishments. In that section, it presented Tallarico as a champion of bold progressive legislation. Okay, so where is that now? Let me tell you what used to be up there. As a former middle school teacher, this is his words, and one of

0: youngest elected officials in Texas, I'm not afraid to stand up to Republican extremism. I've led the fight against their efforts to bully trans kids, ban books, whitewash our history curriculum, gut public education with a private school voucher scam, and force their Christian nationalist agenda onto the people of Texas. Where is that now? Not to be found. Quote, I'm committed to building momentum for bold, progressive ideas, no matter how long it takes, Tallarico wrote, according to an archived version of the site from August of 2025. Less than a year ago, he was saying this on his website, but now he's running and he's like, oh, I got to get rid of all this that I actually believe and lie to the people. I've introduced ambitious legislation to give every Texas teacher a $15,000 raise, legalize marijuana, because that's good for the kids, combat climate change, and repeal anti-union laws that keep workers from organizing. So he wants union to be bold and powerful, to be able to take over the school system, that you don't have a voucher system so kids can't get out. This is who this guy is. But then he got the makeover. And the site got a makeover in early September. We now know this for a fact. Tallarico launched a Senate campaign. The homepage credits Tallarico with fighting billionaire mega donors rather than Republican extremism. Then it says a Meet James Tallarico section touts the Democrats' efforts to expand job opportunities for young adults rather than fight for trans kids. So that changed. And then the site's Why I'm Running page says the biggest divide in this country is not left versus right, it's top versus bottom. And the word progressive has vanished from the entire website everywhere. So why the revisions? I can tell you why. Tallarico knows he has to be a pathological liar. Because if he wants to swap a House, State, Senate seat in the liberal Keep Austin Weird district for a United States Senate seat representing Texas, then in a state that has not sent a Democrat to the Senate since 1988 when Lloyd Benson was elected to serve a fourth term, okay, then this is apparently what he thinks he has to do. Now, if you want to know how liberal the district that Tallarico comes from is, just to put it in perspective, Kamala Harris won Tallarico's Austin district by nearly 50 points in 2024. When Donald Trump won Texas by nearly 14 points, Kamala Harris won Tallarico's district by nearly 50 points. In his earlier races, Tallarico presented himself as a Democrat with endorsements from left-wing groups like liberal Austin Democrats, who's fighting back against Republican extremism. Now he says he's an eighth-generation Texan, former middle school teacher, Presbyterian seminarian, running to take his fight against corruption to Washington. Anybody buying this? I'm not. Now, Tallarico's campaign did not respond to any requests for comments in the website change. Secured not only the Democratic nomination in March when he defeated Congressman Jasmine Crockett by 6 points, he has spent much of his campaign since then repudiating the left-wing positions that, well, got him to national prominence in the first place. I'll give you an example. Last month, he walked back a controversial comment in which he argued that God is non-binary, telling CBS News that the cringy statement missed the mark. He went on to tell a Texas attorney and podcast host that he opposes gender reassignment surgeries for minors. Well, that's not what you said your entire career. As a state representative, in fact, Tallarico voted against a bill that would have banned the procedures on minors and argued in a floor speech that it was about, quote, discriminating against people who are transgender. So he wanted to mutilate children and voted to do that in the state legislature in Texas. Tallarico, by the way, who has a soft spot for trans kids, as he mentioned earlier, has not said where he stands even on hormone treatment for children. He has also said he supports Texas's enormous oil and gas industry, though he actually introduced legislation in the state house that would have required climate change lessons in Texas public schools and implemented statewide green energy mandates, which would have shut down oil and gas industry in Texas. But now he's like, oh, yeah, I'm in favor of, you know, drilling. Sure, we believe you. Now, you put all this together. The same guy that tells you that billionaires are evil is the same guy that has billionaire-funded super PACs that is actually led by Tallarico's first chief of staff. He has run ads that are perfectly aligned with the instructions and the institutions of the radical left billionaires that are pushing so many of these radical ideas in America. But what does he say back when he was, you know, in the legislature? Oh, rich people are evil. We got to take more of their money. I tell all of this to you so that, one, you understand who we're dealing with here, okay? Not only is this what we are dealing with now with the Democratic Party, but understand they're finding the most radical and extreme people they can find to run and then lying. Okay? And then lying. Straight up lying. And why are they lying? For one reason. Because they know that if they tell you what they actually believe when running statewide, they will not get elected. This is evil on a level that I can't even, I never would have understood. When you say you're a Christian that hates Christianity, that is a level of evil that is hard to get your mind around. 1-877-381-3811. 1-877-381-3811. Ben Ferguson, filling in for the great one, Mark Levin. We'll be right back.
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0: Welcome back. It is the Mark Levin Show. Ben Ferguson filling in for the great one. It's so nice to have you with us. I want to get some of your phone calls. 1-877-381-3811. 1-877-381-3811. Everything I'm telling you right now will be in my podcast. I can promise you that. If you want to know all the things I said about Tallarico today, so download the Ben Ferguson podcast wherever you get your podcasts, and you'll have that list to share. I'll also be in the Mark Levin podcast as well tomorrow. By the way, I'm not done with Tallarico. I just got a text sent to me. It was like, Ben, you're forgetting some of the things he said. And I go back to an old list. I was like, you're absolutely right. Thank you. A buddy of mine says to me, he goes, let's just go back. Remember the other things. Because I gave you the more recent stuff that's broken. Let me go back to some of the basics he also said, all right? James Tallarico on the American flag, he described it this way. It's such a complicated symbol. Think the guy loves America? I'll let you decide. Quote, having more police in our schools will disproportionately impact our students of color, in particular our black boys. James Tallarico, 2024, you can't call yourself a Christian and destroy God's creation with greenhouse gases. James Tallarico in 2023, if that doctor believed that not providing the gender-affirming care would do more harm than good than the doctor would provide that care. So you find a crazy doctor who wants to cut off and cut things off, and he says it's going to do more harm if he doesn't, then fine, we'll let you do it. Tallarico, quote, no need to sit and cry over your whiteness or your masculinity. Use it. Tallarico Reddit. On Reddit, here's what he said on AMA. The first thing is to elect candidates who recognize institutional racism and are committed to dismantling it. James Tallarico. Trans activists who weaponize Christianity to push a far-left agenda to mutilate children. Apparently, he thinks that's God is, again, non-binary. He agreed with that statement. Tallarico also pushed God is non-binary and the Bible endorses abortion. You know that. I mentioned that earlier. And, oh, this is a good one. I forgot. Tallarico on borders, he's an open border supporting guy, saying, quote, our southern border should be like our front porch. There should be a giant welcome mat out front. So if you want to have a country that is completely lost, there's no law and order, we don't put people in cages, he described it, God's non-binary, there are six genders, and the Bible says that abortion is morally right and justified, and you can do it, oh, and we should be able to cut off kids' body parts at a young age and give them hormone treatment and hysterectomy and things that would never bring them back to the way they were before. Like, remember the whole idea of do no harm? Imagine sterilizing a child, and then they get older, like, wait, I didn't want this. This is my parents, or whoever it was, or I was confused at the time, and now I believe I'm a girl. Like, well, sorry, you can't have kids now. We've already fit. We took care of that for you when you were 6 years old, or seven, or eight, or whatever it is. Like, that's sick on a level that it is sick on a level that I can't even comprehend, and yet here we are having this discussion. That's the problem that I have with this Tallarico guy. And this, by the way, is exactly what he wants to happen. He wants this type of radical ideology. What he doesn't want, okay, so you understand, is for actual Christians that are normal and sane to be in charge. And if your kid is in a failing school, good. That means I'm in charge of their mind, so I don't want to give that up. Let all of that sink in. 1-877-381-3811. 1-877-381-3811. Let me go to Dave, line two. Welcome. You're on the Mark Levin Show. Ben Ferguson with you. Hi.
1: Hey, thank you for taking my call. While I agree with 95% of what you're saying, I don't understand the issue with God being non-binary. God has been described as pure spirit, quoting directly from the Catechism of the Catholic Church. He is pure spirit, non-binary, and neither male nor female. And that has been the official Catholic position since 1215.
0: I'm trying to be respectful in my response. You're now trying to convince me that God isn't a man.
1: Correct, and that is the official position of the Catholic Church and most mainstream Protestant churches.
0: Not most mainstream Protestant churches. I'm not Catholic, so I'm not going to argue with you on Catholicism on this one. I will, however, argue with you on Bible-believing and preaching churches. They're not saying that God's non-binary. That's not true. The Bible, by the way, let me be very clear, does not describe God as non-binary. In the modern sense of gender identity, that's for darn sure. Okay, they talk about God as spirit. Okay, that's spirit. There's God in the Holy Trinity. You can talk about that, but the Bible consistently refers to God using masculine language as Father, as King, as Lord, as He, as Him. Jesus taught his followers to pray, our Father in heaven, not our non-binary God. Now, I don't know what you're doing in your Catholic church, but I...
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1: This is the Bloomberg Business of Entertainment Report. Pre-orders for the most anticipated video game of all time will begin on Thursday.
2: Well, look who's back.
1: The start of pre-orders for Grand Theft Auto 6 suggests that the open-world video game produced by Take-Two Interactive's Rockstar Games will stick to its November 19th launch and won't be delayed again. The anticipation of the November launch date had many video game developers planning their own releases for October or the month prior, giving the new Grand Theft Auto a wide berth.
2: The only thing that matters is who you know and what you got.
1: Grand Theft Auto 6 is expected to be one of the biggest video games ever. The previous

0: previous entry in the long-running crime drama series has sold more than 225 million copies. In a recent interview, Take-Two's chief executive officer, Strauss Zelnick, said he was both excited and terrified about the expectations surrounding the game. There's been no word on pricing. Karen Moscow, Bloomberg Radio.
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2: From ABC News, I'm Dave Packer. President Trump is threatening to cancel negotiations with Iran if they do not agree to long-term nuclear inspections.
3: If Iran's reasonable, if they're smart, otherwise we'll have to finish the job, which will take about maybe less than a week.
2: While the president says Tehran already agreed to those inspections, Iran insists it's made no such promise. Today on Capitol Hill, the Senate delivered its strongest rebuke yet. Four Republicans joined Democrats to say the war must stop unless the White House seeks congressional approval. Democratic Senator Richard Blumenthal.
4: I hope we can avoid a restart of this disastrous, unnecessary conflict, but it will depend on smart, strategic negotiations.
2: The White House says that vote has, quote, no significance. The Supreme Court has issued a new ruling on religious freedom. In a 6-3 decision today, the court rejected former inmate Damon Landor's bid to sue for damages after he was forcibly shaved bald in prison. Landor is a devout Rastafarian. ABC News legal contributor James Sample.
5: In this particular context, as in many other contexts, there is no dispute as to the right at issue. And there is no dispute that the right at issue to not have his head shaved in this way was violated. But it is all about the remedy, not whether his rights were violated. And in this case, the court essentially says, yes, he has a right, but no, he doesn't have a remedy if the remedy is monetary damages.
2: Police in Chico, California say the suspect in a deadly library shooting wanted to carry out a, quote, Columbine-style massacre.
6: He has no known connections to any of the victims in the library. And based on information revealed during the interviews, our detectives believe the suspect was influenced by the Columbine High School shooting.
2: Chipwreck on Wall Street, the NASDAQ falling 580 points today. 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
9: 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A conservative group has collected voter signatures in an effort to crack down on health care fraud. The group Lead Maine says a petition's call for having a state auditor on site when inspecting a provider and to have future payments suspended if they suspect improper payments have been made.
10: These two rules will help make sure that the program that serves them is honest, it's transparent, and it's accountable to the taxpayers who fund it.
9: It comes after a federal audit uncovered nearly $46 million in improper payments made by MaineCare for autism services in 2023. Governor Jana Mills has previously said the state is conducting oversight and that any fraud is investigated and prosecuted. A teenager has been charged in connection with a shooting in Lewiston earlier this month. A woman suffered non-life-threatening injuries when she was shot on Webster Street. Lewiston police said today a 15-year-old male was arrested and charged with reckless conduct with a dangerous weapon. Police say that investigation is ongoing and more charges are expected. An officer who arrested a kidnapping suspect in Hollowell is speaking out. 51-year-old Scott Palmer was arrested and charged with kidnapping Friday night. Officer Johnny Narvez says he was patrolling a parking lot that night when a woman turned to him from inside a vehicle and silently mouthed for help.
11: Hopefully they'll keep him behind bars.

0: keep them there for a long time. You got to be able to know what you're doing and know what to look for in order to see the signs and be able to act on it.
1: And according to CBS 13, Palmer's being held at Kennebec County Jail on $100,000 bail. Maine health officials are warning the public about the first confirmed human case of Powassan virus. The first case of the tick-borne virus this year was found in Penobscot County. Maine CDC says the virus is highly dangerous as it can be transmitted from a deer tick bite in as little as 15 minutes. There's no treatment or vaccine for Powassan, which the Maine CDC says has killed five Mainers in the past decade. And the Maine State Treasurer's Office says checks going out in the mail to residents are not a scam. The office says it's sending 34,000 checks out to Mainers this week for unclaimed property that's being held by the state. Those checks range from about $10 up to $5,000. The office says the checks should start arriving in mailboxes by the end of the week. And now your latest forecast from AccuWeather's Andy Robb.
2: Tonight, clouds breaking, low 58, partial sunshine, a nice day for Wednesday, the high near 80. Tomorrow night, low 57, cloudy for Thursday, high 77, and a high 70 on Friday.
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3: Here. 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
4: Hour two, it is so nice to have you with us. Ben Ferguson filling in for the great one, Mark Levin. I'll be back with you when he comes back from Israel. And if you just join us, we've been talking about who is James Tallarico. What is James Tallarico actually, what does he believe? What does he think? Right? Like who is this guy? Let me go back to, there was a caller before the break that said something that was very interesting. There's a lot of people saying that God is non-binary. Why are they saying that God is non-binary? Okay. They're saying it because James Tallarico said this.
5: I listened to 15 hours of testimony on this bill. The worst part for me was the number of Christians who used scripture to justify hurting children. Even on this floor today, a member tried to justify a hateful amendment in the name of God's law. So let's talk about that.
4: Right. By the way, this is the trans bill, all right? This is talking about trans and protecting trans kids. He's like, no, let's mutilate them, okay? So you understand the context. Keep listening.
5: The first two lines of the Bible, the first two lines in Genesis, use two different Hebrew words to describe God. One is the masculine Hebrew noun for divinity. The second is the feminine Hebrew noun for spirit. God is both masculine and feminine and everything in between. God is non-binary. In Genesis 1:26, God speaks of God's self in the plural, saying, "Let us make human beings in our image to be like us." That's the infinite multitude of God, the masculine, the feminine, and everything in between. Trans children are God's children, made in God's own image. There's nothing wrong with them, nothing at all. They are perfect, they are beautiful, and they are sacred. Bullying children is immoral. It's a sin, a special kind of sin.
4: Okay, now let's break that down. Number one, no one's bullying trans kids. What they're doing in Texas, because we're not insane, is we're making sure that you can't mutilate children. When all of a sudden they get old and they're like, wait, where did my breasts go? Wait, where did my penis go? Wait, why do I have a hysterectomy? Why did you guys screw me up with all these hormones? Why did you do things that are irreversible and permanent damage to me And I go back to, I believe that I was a superhero when I was a kid. My parents did not let me jump off a roof because I thought I could fly. But let's get into the theology aspect of this. And I will be the first to tell you, I am not a pastor. I want to be clear about that. Do I believe in God? Absolutely. Do I believe that God is my personal Lord and Savior? Yes. Am I a Christian? Yes. Have I sinned? Yes. Do I believe in forgiveness? Yes. Do I believe that man is perfect? No. Am I perfect? Absolutely not. Have I made mistakes in my life? Yes, you better believe it. Thank goodness I believe in a God who is compassionate and loving and kind. Now, with that being said, so you understand where I'm coming from, let's talk about the Bible and this idea now that a bunch of people believe that God is non-binary. The Bible does not describe God as non-binary. Certainly not, as I said earlier, in the modern sense of gender identity. And this is, by the way, an area where if you talk to theologians and denominations, like they will tell you this as well. Now, you can find people like Tallarico, who went to seminary, who will say, well, God is a spirit, and he'll quote what he just quoted there in Genesis. Okay, what does Jesus say? Jesus says God is spirit, and those who worship him must worship in spirit and truth. That is in the Gospel of John. Is that like non-binary? No, it's not. Because God is spirit, right? Orthodox Christianity has historically taught that God is not, well, biologically male or female like human beings. That's what the line comes from. Okay, let's go to the language of the Bible. The Bible is redundant in its consistency when it refers to God using masculine, not non-binary, but masculine language. You look at the Old Testament, you look at the New Testament. By the way, things change between the Old and the New Testament. But one thing that doesn't change between the Old and the New Testament is God being referred to as Father, that is male. King, that is male, not queen. Lord, that is male. And he and him is in the Old and the New Testament. God also taught all of his followers to pray our Father, not our non-binary person, being. Okay, in heaven, our Father in heaven, that's in Matthew, if you want to look it up. Again, I'm not a pastor, but I can read the Bible well, and I understand what male and female is, and I understand when they're using masculine words to describe the creator of the earth. The Bible also says humans are male and female. They do not have, let's be clear, non-binary. In fact, if you really want to go into the Bible and you really want to do a deep dive, go into the Bible and see what the Bible says about men laying with men and women laying with women. See what happened to the town where that was going on. Is that me being mean? No, but I'm going to tell you the truth on it. One of the most cited passages is this, quote, in the book of Genesis. So God created mankind in his own image. Male and female, he created them. I don't know how much more you need than that. This is teaching two sexes that were created by God, not six, as Tallarico says there are. Now, does the Bible sometimes use, quote, feminine imagery of God? That's another question I've been asked, all right? So let's talk about that. God conforming Israel like a mother, excuse me, let me re-say that. God comforting Israel, this is my handwriting's bad here, like a mother comforts a child. That was in the book of Isaiah. That is not saying that God is a woman. What he was saying was, is like, look, I've had coaches that have in life, when I was training and had those ups and downs, they used motherly instincts. Maybe they learned from their own mother. Understanding that there's certain times to be tough on me and there's certain times to give me a hug or to give encouraging words. Does that mean that I'm saying that all my male coaches were women? No, that's not what it's saying. Same thing in the Bible. Jesus also compared himself to a hen gathering chicks in the Gospel of Matthew. Okay, does that mean that he's saying he's non-binary? Of course not. These are metaphors. And these are metaphors describing God's care and compassion. It's not statements that God is a female which many on the left have like lost their minds, falling over themselves, trying to convince people that there's like six genders and that God's non-binary. So I go back to just 1 + 1 = 2 here, okay? The historic Christian position is clear because the words in the Bible. God, Jesus, was a dude. God revealed himself using masculine names and titles, especially the word Father, over and over again. This is not controversial. I go back to the perfect point here with this guy that's crazy. Don't trust a Christian who describes his Christian faith this way.
5: Yeah, and that's, you know, I always think of myself as a Christian who hates Christianity.
6: Yep.
4: Like, that's when you should stop listening to the preaching of James Tallarico. This is a radical, crazy person who says he thinks of himself as a Christian who hates Christianity. That is a wolf in sheep's clothes. If this guy hates Christianity, by the way, he also hates meat and has a vegan campaign. He also hates guns. He also hates oil. He thinks white people are inherently racist. And that the Bible justifies abortion and that God is non-binary. We should all call him out for exactly what he is, a crazy person. Someone that I do not want to be in Washington, D.C., making decisions about the future of this country. And then you go back to who inspires James Tallarico. It is a trans, queer, Latinx theologian. I don't know how else to put it. This Dr. Henderson Espinoza has a book, I think it was called Activist Theology. James Tallarico, back in February of 2021, was holding the book in his hand, tweeted out a picture, and said, "I'm a big fan. I read Activist Theology last year. As a progressive Christian in Texas, your work is inspirational. I would love to talk with you." What I mean, and by the way, to normalize transgenderism is also a disaster waiting to happen. Joe Rogan, by the way, on his show recently pointed this out. It was a great point. 7 out of the last 7 school shooters in a row have been trans. If you really want to fight me on it, 1 was non-binary, which is, I guess you could describe as like diet trans. Okay? So 7 out of the last 7 school shooters in a row have been trans. It's a mental health issue. We stopped treating it as a mental health issue, and then we started celebrating a mental health issue. And that's exactly what James Tallarico is trying to do. Senator Josh Hawley, Missouri, slamming on Fox News Channel James Tallarico, saying this.
7: It's so weird. This guy is just so weird. And seeing that he's a Christian who hates Christianity, I think pretty much sums it up. I know this is a guy who believes that men ought to be playing women's sports and men ought to be in women's locker rooms. I guess maybe we read a different Bible. I'm pretty sure the Bible says that male and female, God created them, and he saw that it was good. So I think maybe Tallarico ought to knock it off, maybe read the scripture a little bit more, quit telling women that they should accept men in their locker rooms, quit saying that God is non-binary, which is another of his quotes. There's not 200 genders, there's 2. There's nothing wrong with being a woman or being a man. And I just think this guy, he's got to be the weirdest Senate candidate out there this year for the Democrats, and that is really saying something.
4: I could not agree with Josh Hawley more on this one, by the way. He's absolutely right. 877-381-3811. If you want to know what blasphemy sounds like, look up the word blasphemy, okay? James Tallarico, I always think of myself as a Christian who hates Christianity. That is blasphemy. 877-381-3811. Ben Ferguson filling in for Mark Levin. We'll be right back.
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0: All right, welcome back. It is the Marco Vince Show. Ben Ferguson filling in for the great one. I want to get straight into your phone calls, get your reaction, all that we've been talking about. 877-381-3811. 877-381-3811. Let me go to, I think it's Summy. I think I got that right, in Texas on line five. You are on the Marco Vince Show. Hi.
1: Hey, good evening.
0: How are you?
1: My impression of Tallarico, she's a walking church of Sardis. If not that, if you can imagine, a church of Sodom. I can think of no better title.
0: So it's interesting what's happening with

0: with like Christianity now and faith, there is a divide. One of them is preaching kumbayaism, as I call it, which is offend no one, only just give warm hugs and childlike stories and make it like an inspirational book. And then hopefully the numbers get bigger, more people give to your church, and then you become a mega pastor. That's like option one. Then there's this other part of it, which is like, and I saw this recently up in the Northeast. We were in Cape Cod, and it's, you know, Pride Month, right? And there's all these churches up there with gay flags and gay pride. I'm like, this is just blasphemy, but okay. Like, the Bible's extremely clear on it. And if you want to celebrate that, that's fine. But that's this part of where we have now allowed for Christianity and religion, organized religion, just like completely be bastardized by extremists and these ideals and not pushing back. Like, I didn't write the Bible, but I believe it. And I don't believe you pick and choose it. And I don't believe you just whitewash it. And I don't believe you don't quote things that, quote, will offend. By the way, like, the Bible is offensive to sin. I've sinned. I think everybody that I know has sinned. I think everybody that I know struggles with sin, some sins more than others, and that's the reality of the situation. But to act like you never talk about these things is absurd. Like, it is completely absurd. And it's frustrating from my viewpoint that we're now in a scenario where you can even, like, entertain this idea. Like people are like, oh, yeah, God's non-binary. Like, wait, what? Wait, huh? Oh, yeah, the Bible says abortion's good. What in what world? You know, there's six genders. No, there's not. There are not six genders. You are lying. That is not a thing. It doesn't exist. You are lying. And unfortunately, is I think Christians are so worried like about offending people now. I by the way, don't, if you're offended, it's not, I didn't write it. I didn't write it. I didn't. I'm not one of the wise men. I'm not one of the apostles. I didn't write the Bible. I do believe in it, and I believe what it says, and I don't think you cherry pick and pick and choose, because that's not actually believing in it. And if you're, let me put it a different way. If you're going to a church that doesn't preach things that offend people, then you're probably at a church that is there more for entertainment and filling pews and kumbayaism than they actually are the gospel. The gospel is offensive to many. In fact, the gospel is offensive to everyone if you're a sinner. I mean, it'd be like going to therapy and the person you go to therapy only encourages your bad behavior or doesn't say anything to offend you. Like, that would be pointless. Right, you go to therapy to talk about hard and tough things, right? Sometimes it's your fault, sometimes it's someone else's fault, sometimes it's something else. Like, it can be a multitude of things. But imagine if you only went to therapists and encouraged your bad behavior because they didn't want to offend you. That would be really stupid to pay for that. Well, that's basically James Tallarico summed up. Ben Ferguson, filling in for the great one, Mark Levin. We'll be right back.
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4: ABC News, I'm Dave Packer. President Trump says Tehran agreed to nuclear inspections. Iran insists it's made no such promise. Secretary of State Marco Rubio, after landing in Abu Dhabi, says he can't answer why the Iranians are saying what they're saying publicly.
5: We know what they agreed to. I don't know why they have to say the things they say. Whatever their internal or domestic politics is, I guess they'll navigate it. But we know what they agreed to do, and now they'll either do it or they won't.
4: A symbolic vote in the Senate today, adopting a House-passed Iran War Powers Resolution. 4 Republicans joining Democrats to say that the Iran war must stop unless the White House seeks congressional approval. The White House says that vote has, quote, no significance. In a 6-3 decision today, the Supreme Court rejecting Rastafarian former inmate's bid to sue for damages after he was forcibly shaved bald in prison. Police in Chico, California say that the 18-year-old suspect in a library shooting that left 2 people dead wanted to carry out a, quote, Columbine-style massacre. This is ABC News.
6: 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An 18-year-old along with 3 juveniles are facing charges in connection with a string of vehicle thefts and a police chase in Lewiston. Lewiston police say 3 vehicle thefts were reported over the weekend throughout the city. One of the vehicles was later found going down Russell Street, leading to a chase that ended when the vehicle crashed and 6 people ran off. 3 juveniles along with 18-year-old Lorando Sweeting were arrested and faced charges, including theft and refusing to submit to arrest. A funeral service will take place tomorrow for a Searsmont firefighter who died after responding to the explosion and fire at a lumber mill there last month. The service will be held tomorrow afternoon at Belfast Area High School for Searsmont Assistant Fire Chief Wayne Woodbury. The 76-year-old was one of 2 firefighters who died after responding to the fire and explosion at Robbins Lumber Mill. That explosion also claimed the life of Morrill volunteer firefighter Andrew Cross. And the major primary races in Maine have been decided, but there are still several recount efforts underway, including one primary that was determined this week.
7: Sophia Warren has been named the winner of the Democratic primary in Senate District 30, which covers Gorm and part of Scarborough. Warren beat her primary opponent by just 31 votes. There will be 2 more recounts on Thursday, a Republican primary for House District 49 along the Midcoast, and a Democratic primary for House District 135 in Kennebunk. Jason Taylor, News Radio WGAN.
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8: Tonight, clouds breaking, low 58, partial sunshine, a nice day for Wednesday, the high near 80. Tomorrow night, low 57, cloudy for Thursday, high 77, and a high 70 on Friday.
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1: Welcome back. It is the Mark Levin Show. Nice to have you with us. And if you just join us, we got a lot that we're chatting about, including President Trump, when he picked Cash Patel to go after law and order and go after waste, fraud, and abuse. I'm not even sure that the president knew just how good of a pick that was going to be. I say that because of the latest press conference. I'm going to play part of it for you in a moment. But hundreds have now been charged in a $6.5 billion healthcare fraud crackdown. This isn't like one person. It's about 450 defendants that were charged in a record-setting crackdown on Medicaid and hospice care fraud schemes, officials are now saying. Now, the charges unveiled at a press conference in Washington, D.C. They're against defendants for a variety of schemes and what officials called a record-setting action against fraud. The FBI director, Cash Patel, said the charges arose from a new era, quote-unquote, of investigating fraud. Now, just one example cited by officials was a $89 million healthcare fraud scheme where a man was accused of billing insurers for medically unnecessary cardiovascular tests involving college athletes. The man then allegedly rubber-stamped the results as normal without even reviewing the test results of the student athletes. That one dude was in charge of $89 million in healthcare fraud. Now, President Trump signed that executive order back in March, creating the task force to eliminate fraud. It's being chaired by the Vice President J.D. Vance and has promised to target rampant fraud in this country. Andrew Ferguson, chairman of the Federal Trade Commission, said that 5 years ago, Medicare was paying out less than $1 billion for skin substitutes via allografts. But in 2025, the payments had increased almost $15 billion to programs that Ferguson said were riddled with fraud. Now, how'd you go from $1 billion just 5 years ago to $15 billion? People found a loophole. Now, Ferguson cited a case in Nevada where a nurse practitioner allegedly bilked Medicare for nearly $1 billion in skin substitute allografts. Ferguson said the nurse practitioner was performing the allografts on elderly, vulnerable people in hospices and nursing homes and then submitting the claims, just a cash cow. Quote, she was using human beings, American citizens, as living piggy banks. Now, the government seized $865,000 in necklaces and a $500,000 Ferrari that the nurse practitioner bought with her fraudulent earnings, according to Ferguson. Officials spoke of new methods of attacking fraud with unprecedented cooperation among state and federal partners, saying this, we now use techniques that are historically never thought of. That's amazing. Instead of just flagging problems, we build cases. By the time our law enforcement partners are ready to move, we aim to hand them a file that is already complete, already ready to go. Officials said there were 45 states and attorney generals involved in Tuesday's charges. For the first time in modern history, everyone is working together, is what the acting U.S. attorney, Todd Blanche, said in a statement. Now, I want you to also hear what Cash Patel had to say at the press conference, talking about, in general, the links that the FBI is willing to go to, not just for these cases, but also for other cases that he announced as well.
2: Those days are over, and this should showcase to the world the length that we will go as an interagency and as a task force to apprehend and arrest and bring to justice anyone who steals our dollars that are meant for our most vulnerable citizens. We're also going to ask what we did in Ohio a couple of weeks ago, and we'll circulate it on social media later. We're adding two more individuals to the most wanted fraudster list. I said then, and I've said it before, the American people in the world are our best sources of information. There is no such thing as bad information. So if you have any information on Khalid Sattari, who is wanted for a $547 million genetic testing scheme and we believe to be hiding in the United Arab Emirates. 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Let us know. You saw what we did in just 2 weeks by apprehending two of the most wanted fraudsters. With your help, we will apprehend the rest of them. The last one is Emily Tai, who's also wanted in connection with a genetic testing scheme for allegedly stealing $90 million. And she was previously on an ankle monitor and fled, we believe, to Vietnam. So if the American public or anyone in the world has information on Emily Tai, please call 1-800-CALL-FBI. We need your information. We need your help. And you have now seen what we can collectively do as an interagency under the Attorney General's brilliant leadership and the prioritization at the White House, that fraud will not be tolerated, that fraud perpetrators will be apprehended not just across the United States of America, but from the four corners of the world. So we plead with you to give us any and all information that you have. And again, the only type of bad information is the one that we don't receive from you. So please call 1-800-CALL-FBI with any information on any of the fraudsters on our most wanted list. And this should be a clear message to the world that the FBI, along with our interagency partners, are not tolerating fraud anymore. And we will chase them down just like we chase down terrorists, narco traffickers, gangbangers, and those that wish to do harm to our communities, because this type of harm is equally as harmful to our most vulnerable.
1: By the way, one thing I do love about what Kash Patel is doing is he's making liberals go insane. And the reason why is because he's doing what he said he was going to do. And they're mad that he drank a beer with the U.S. hockey team. Remember that? Like, they turn that into like some sort of like worst case scenario, horrific thing that the FBI director slammed a beer with the American hockey team after we beat Canada. Last week, the FBI executed a lot of different, as he described them, FTOCs on four separate continents in 24 hours. Like, this is getting the work done.
2: Last week, the FBI executed four FTOCs on four separate continents in 24 hours. We did this because we had the backing of the White House and the U.S. government and the Department of Justice to go out and apprehend criminals wherever they are. One such individual related to fraud was apprehended in Turkey thanks to the relationships and partnerships between Ambassador Tom Barrack and the Turkish government. Mr. Hilmi was arrested after perpetrating a multi-billion dollar fraud in Turkey, apprehended and transferred back to the United States of America while he would face prosecution.
1: Now, you listen to that. This is exactly what you want. You want a guy who is out there, who is going after the fraudsters and getting them. The FBI director announced the agency had arrested two of the most wanted fraudsters already. Who would not celebrate this?
2: And in just the last 2 weeks, thanks to the help of the American people and the world, we have apprehended two of the most wanted fraudsters already. One of those individuals, Herbert Leon Kimball, was apprehended in the Philippines. He's an American citizen. He had been bilking, allegedly, the system against Medicaid for billions of dollars since 2014, $1.2 billion in telemedicine specifically alone. That individual was apprehended in the Philippines and transported back to the United States of America, where he will now face justice. And in just the last...
1: I mean, this is amazing. This is what the FBI was supposed to do. This is what the FBI's job is. Fraud is no longer being put up with, and it's no longer being tolerated. That's what the FBI director said. And this goes back to the main point about Donald Trump when he said, I'm going to go after those that are abusing the system. We're going to go after people that are corrupt. We're going to go after people that are doing these things. And by the way, we have two more that were arrested, for example, in the UFC terror plot at the White House. And you look at that news that came out this morning. The FBI is not just doing these fraud. They're keeping us safe. They're doing all of what they're supposed to be doing.
3: Two more men have been arrested by the FBI, this time in Missouri and Washington State, threatening to murder people at President Trump's UFC event right here at the White House on June 14th. That also coincided with Flag Day, the Army's birthday, and President Trump's birthday. Now, newly unsealed court records identify Jordan Rinker and William Faulkner, not to be confused with the great American author, as defendants 6 and 7 in what authorities say have become a mass casualty attack. Could have. Prosecutors allege the plot called for explosive-laden drones to strike near the White House before sniper teams opened fire on attendees. Investigators say Rinker played a supporting role, accepting $1,200 from alleged ringleader Abraham Alvarez, transferred a pump-action shotgun, discussing carrying explosive-laden drones, using a 3D printer to produce drone components, and seeking explosive materials. Now, a total of 7 men have been arrested in connection with the plot of bringing havoc here to the White House to disrupt that UFC fight card and attack fans leaving the event.
1: That is why the FBI is here. They are here to go out there and get these individuals and keep America safe. This is not hard. And when the FBI director says America should take a look, you should take a look at what leadership from the White House and POTUS prioritization to go after and combat fraud looks like. Fraud is no longer being tolerated. Like, what a message to send while also announcing what they got to announce, which is, oh yeah, here are a not one person. Not we're not just going to throw like one up there. No, we're gonna have a fraud crackdown that scores another huge victory with more than 450 arrests and charged more than $6.5 billion in fraud. That's what we're going to do. God bless the men and women in uniform that are doing this. When you have all these officials all working together, all actually for the first time doing what needs to be done, like, this is amazing. 1-877-381-3811. Ben Ferguson filling in for the great one, Mark Levin. We'll be right back.
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0: 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It is the Mark Levin Show. Ben Ferguson filling in for the great one. And I do want to get to your phone calls. Don't forget all the info I've been giving you today. 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So if you would, grab my podcast, Ben Ferguson Podcast, wherever you get your podcast. 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Let's get some of your phone calls now. 877-381-3811. 877-381-3811. Let me go to Craig. Welcome, line two. You are on the Mark Levin Show. Hello.
1: Hello, sir. How are you?
0: I'm good. How are you?
1: Excellent. Excellent. It's a nice day in Montana. The reason I'm calling is because it's all well and good. Like, I love what they're doing. It's fantastic. But number one, I want to see our money back. How do we get our money back from these people? And then number two, how do you get the J.B. Pritzkers and the Ilhan Omars and everybody that you know is complicit in these things in chains? And I will wait for your response.
0: So, all right, hold on. Go back to the last thing you said there. Say that again.
1: How do you get the Ilhan Omars, the J.B. Pritzkers, I like what they're doing with Gavin Newsom out there in California. He's complicit. You got it.
0: So let's talk about that. Okay, and that's where I want to make sure I understand what you're saying. I'm not in favor, and I want to make this really, really clear. I am not in favor of lawfare. Now, what does that mean? It means deliberately trying to lock up your political opponents, really for no reason. Okay, like that I'm not in favor of. All right. So number one, let's just start with that. What I am in favor of is, you're a Republican or a Democrat and you're corrupt as hell, then I'm in favor of us going after you because you are corrupt as hell. If you got gold bars like Menendez, right, in your jackets in your house, like, I want to go after you. If you are Gavin Newsom, and we discussed this on the show yesterday, and his corruption and his wife's corruption and what they look into, like, there's a very good chance this dude's going to be doing everything he can to stay out of prison for a large part of his life, not the rest of his life, based on this investigation, if it is true. Now, do I want to weaponize the DOJ to go after our political opponents? No. Democrats do that, yes, but I don't want to play lawfare. So if there is an actual crime that's been committed by Ilhan Omar, like marrying her brother, is one of the accusations that's been out there, okay, to get citizen, you know, get status and all the things. I want to know that. If people are making money on insider trading and corruption, I want to nail them. I don't care if they're Republican or Democrat. But just because you're a lefty doesn't mean you're breaking the law. The same way, just because you're hardcore conservative doesn't mean you're breaking the law. And I'll say it to the right, I mean to the left as well. I want to do everything that we can to go after those that are corrupt, that are dishonest, that are doing shady things and shady deals, and exposing it. That's all I really care about. Nothing else. That's all I care about. Do I want to say, okay, I don't like this person, this person, this person, so therefore we should, you know, go after? No, that's not what I want to do. I only want people to be indicted or go to jail that have actually committed crimes. That's it. That's like full stop. That's it. That's all I want to happen. And there are going to be other people that disagree with me. They're like, no, we should go after our political enemies. I do not want to weaponize the DOJ. So if they've committed crimes, and clearly I think there's a lot of Democrats that have, by the way, there's a lot of Republicans that have committed crimes. If you don't believe me, if you say that's not true, I can give you a long list of convictions of people that are corrupt. People in politics are shady as hell. Like, they just are. So like, understand it, expect it, and know that it's a real thing. But back to your point, do we look into these people? Should we look the other way? No, we should look into it. Should we try to hold people accountable? Absolutely, we should. That's the whole point I have on this, and I appreciate the phone call. Let me go to Chris, line four. Welcome. You are on the Mark Levin Show. Ben Ferguson with you. Hello.
2: Ben, how you doing tonight?
0: Good, man. How are you?
2: I'm good. Sorry, I was just doing some Pete Hegseth-style pull-ups here, so I'm a little out of breath.
0: You know what? Anyway. If you're just trying to big time me, you just did it, so congratulations. Go ahead.
2: Hey, listen, this Talrico guy, he's just regurgitating crap that's been out there for decades there was a book called The Shack. It was a movie, too, but it raised a lot of eyebrows in the Christian community because it portrayed God as like an entity at the shack in the woods. And like part of it, God was like a black woman. Part of it, God was like a guy. And it was just a lot of different gender things happening with God's personality. So I just wanted to say it's unoriginal. Nothing we haven't heard before from Talrico.
0: No, but it is certainly changing the way that people are talking about faith and religion, and that worries me and concerns me, right? Like, it really, really, really, really does.
2: Yeah, and I think he's also using kind of the Christian platform because I think he's been in the Christian circles and he recognizes faith as a big deal. And he's like, okay, I'm in Texas, you know, I'm the new liberal here. I need to bring along this faith component, kind of like what you were saying with these churches with the rainbow flags and stuff. It's like, okay, guys, but what about when Paul said that homosexuality is a sin? Like, what do we do with that?
0: What about Sodom and Gomorrah?
2: Yeah, but the thing is, like, yeah.
0: Do me a favor. I got to take a hard break here. All right, we'll come back. It's Ben Ferguson filling in for the great one. Don't forget during the break, follow me on X at Ben Ferguson Show on Instagram, Ben Ferguson Podcast, and most importantly, grab my podcast I do every day, the Ben Ferguson Podcast. I also do a show called the 47 Morning Update. If you want to know what's coming out of the White House.
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10: 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The 21st Century Road to Housing Act, in part, limits corporations' ability to buy single-family homes.
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